0: We should not fret or be envious of the wicked, because we should have an eternal perspective. And we should be looking not at the things which are seen, but at the things which are not seen, right, at the invisible world. If we have an eternal perspective, I want to tell you, if you're fretting about the wicked and you're envious against the workers of iniquity, you just don't have the right outlook on life. Or maybe I should say, you don't have the right uplook. You're not looking in the right places. You're not walking in the fear of the Lord. Commandment number 3, trust in the Lord. And number 4, do good. So shalt thou dwell in the land, and verily thou shalt be fed. The danger of the wicked, I'm going to tell you, you're going to trust in something. Some people trust in their own self, their own heart. They lean to their own understanding.
1: Right.
0: That's a foolish thing to do. Our mind can deceive us, and we can be absolutely certain we're right in our mind, and we can be wrong. I remember one time I used to work with some men who would bet over anything. They gambled. They gambled at work. They would get in an argument. One of them would say it's this way, and the other would say it was the other way, and I'll bet you $5. And so they would bet, and then they would call the library and find out who was right. Well, they got into an argument about what's the capital of Missouri. This is my mind played a trick on me. And I said, well, they argued back and forth about it, and they bet on it. I wasn't going to bet. But they asked me, and I said, well, the capital of Missouri is Independence. And I just knew it was Independence. But it wasn't Independence. It was Jefferson City. Well, the trick my mind played was Thomas Jefferson wrote the Declaration of Independence, so I associated Jefferson City with Independence, and I was just certain that was correct. But it wasn't correct. My mind deceived me. And so it's foolish for us, even when we think we're right, we can be so wrong. Our mind can play a trick on us. We know in part and we prophesy in part. It's foolish to trust in flesh. It's foolish to trust in man. Then another thing, a rich man puts his trust in his riches, in his money. A lot of people trust in money. But the Scripture says all his riches can't deliver him in the evil time. God can send a sickness on us, or a disaster our way, that all the money in the world can't buy us deliverance from that. Just ask Brother Job, and of course he didn't trust in his riches, but he was the richest man in the East, and all of that couldn't save his children from that windstorm, and couldn't save all his flocks and herds, and that was just because the devil got after Job. Got permission to go after him. So, but Job, he never lost his trust in the Lord. Though God slay me, yet will I trust in him and do good. So shalt thou dwell in the land, and verily thou shalt be fed. Don't ever underestimate the power of doing good. We live in such a time that so many nationwide ministries put down people who do good and who believe in doing good. And they say, you know, I know they may say they're not putting it down, but when you say that what you do has nothing to do with your salvation, and works don't play any part at all, my Bible says, faith without works is dead. And show me your faith by your works. Now I have to qualify that, because our works ought to spring from our faith and not vice versa. Don't get the cart in front of the horse, but we certainly ought to do good. Now the way our works

0: spring from our faith is, I believe what the Scripture says.
1: Yeah.
0: For example, to give to the poor, to pay tithes and support the work of the Lord, to pray, to fast, to meditate and study God's Word. I believe that because God's Word said it. And then I act on that faith and I do all of those things. And those are the works of faith. And those are the kind of works that God will bless. Read the faith chapter there in Hebrews chapter 11. Every one of those men had faith. And every one of those men did something as a result of their faith.
1: Right.
0: By faith, Noah, moved with fear, prepared an ark to the saving of his house. By faith, Abraham offered Isaac. And on it goes. They, by faith, they wrought righteousness and subdued kingdoms and stopped the mouths of lions and quenched the violence of fire. But their faith was immediately followed by works. And it always will be. Genuine faith that comes from God is going to be followed by works. And if it's not, it's dead. Faith without works is dead. Trust in the Lord and do good, so shalt thou dwell in the land, and verily thou shalt be fed. Delight thyself also in the Lord, and he shall give thee the desires of thine heart.
1: Right.
0: Oh, this generation knows how to delight in everything but the Lord. They know how to delight in sports and pleasures of all kinds, and drunkenness and parties and everything, but they really don't know how to delight themselves in the Lord. A lot of them, if they do go to church or they do serve the Lord, they don't really take any joy or any delight in it. They just do it because they're afraid not to, or they think they ought to. They have to. But we can learn to delight ourselves in the Lord, and he shall give thee the desires of thine heart. Now, we need not claim this promise that God's going to give us all the desires of our heart if we don't delight in him.
1: That's right.
0: Because I'm going to tell you something. There's a secret here. If you delight yourself in the Lord,
1: yeah,
0: it will change the desires of your heart.
1: Uh-oh.
0: And they will be such godly desires and such good and righteous and holy desires that God will want to give you the desires of your heart.
1: Right.
0: But if you don't delight in the Lord, your desires are going to be evil. And they're going to be, even your prayer could be wicked.
1: Yeah.
0: They ask and receive not because they ask amiss that they may consume it upon their own lust. They've got those evil lusts, those evil desires, and that's what they pray for. And so God can't give them that because every good and perfect gift comes down from above, from the Father of lights, in whom is no variableness, neither shadow of turning.
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3: Wherefore do the wicked live, become old, yea, are mighty in power? Their seed is established in their sight with them, and their offspring before their eyes. This is Job talking. Their houses are safe from fear, neither is the rod of God upon them. Their bull gendereth and faileth not, their cow calveth and casteth not her calf. They send forth their little ones like a flock, and their children dance. They take the timbrel and the harp and rejoice at the sound of the organ. They spend their days in wealth and in a moment go down to the grave. Therefore they say unto God, depart from us, for we desire not the knowledge of thy ways. What is the Almighty that we should serve him? And what profit should we have if we pray unto him? Now turn to chapter 12. That was background for this fellow here. If you wanted to know more about the fellow we're going to talk about here in Luke chapter 12, I think that was just about what he was like right there in the book of Job. Job trying to make sense out of what was happening to him and looking around, seeing some of the wicked prospering. That was some of his observations. Luke chapter 12, verse 16. And he spake a parable unto them, saying, the ground of a certain rich man brought forth plentifully. And he thought within himself, saying, what shall I do, because I have no room where to bestow my fruits? That's what they call a good problem, a good situation to be in if you're a farmer. There's nothing necessarily wrong with that. God blesses people. God blesses farmers in that very same way. But this fellow wasn't the God-fearing farmer. He said, this will I do. I will pull down my barns and build greater, and there will I bestow all my fruits and my goods. And I will say to my soul, this is where he messes up, soul, thou hast much goods laid up for many years. Take thine ease, eat, drink, and be merry. But God said unto him, thou fool, this night thy soul shall be required of thee, not the fruit, not the goods, not the bigger barns. None of those things that he had rested in, none of those things that he spoke to himself that were going to be able to afford him ease, none of the things that he thought in his mind was going to be his 401k, Brother Paul, none of the things that he thought was important were what God thought was important. None of the things that he looked at as a requirement, and that's what we're going to talk about, is God's requirements. None of the things that he looked at as a requirement were what God looked at as a requirement. God told him, thou fool, this night thy soul shall be required of thee. Then whose shall all those things be which thou hast provided? So is he that layeth up treasure for himself and is not rich toward God. There are requirements when it comes to being a Christian. When you take that first step of faith, I believe, just as I am, is a wonderful invitation song. I believe it pulls at the heart, Brother Pete. And I think it's good for sinners to realize and to know that there ain't one thing they can do to make themselves better in the eyes of God. They've tried it. They've crawled up and down stairs on their knees on broken glass. They've done all sorts of things to taken vows of silence like the monasteries. They've done so many things to try to better themselves with their own righteousness, with their own works. But when it comes to falling on your face before God and crying out to the Lord, letting him know that you need him, I like it that a sinner can realize that nothing is required of him but a willing heart. And nothing is required of him but just stepping forth and saying, I need God. But after that point, God has some requirements. Now you can look, and I like the analogy, where there's a stalk, you know, you plant corn and the stalk may get 3 foot, 2 foot high. You can't eat a thing off of it. Brother Johnson, there ain't no ear of corn there. I mean, there's nothing, there ain't no roasting ears. There ain't nothing you can stick a fork in and spin around and eat. But it's an absolutely perfect stalk of corn. It just hasn't came to fruition yet. And that's similar to the way Christians are. I mean, when you're a young Christian, when you're coming up and learning things about the Lord, there might not be a whole lot of things that God can come by and take off as fruit. And it's not to say that if someone doesn't meet all the requirements as soon as they get up from the altar and as soon as they find salvation that they're not growing and they're not doing the right things. But God has some requirements that sometimes are different than man's requirements. God has some ideas that sometimes men don't realize, and he places some importance on things that men don't place an importance on. This man here thought he had hit the jackpot. He thought he had finally, his ship had came in. And God, and whoever, God or the weather or fate, somehow he had been blessed, and he was a rich man, the Bible says, so it wasn't like he was not used to planning out. He was used to planning all these things out, and probably thought he had plenty of barn space. But now he looks around and realizes he doesn't have one silo left. He doesn't have one empty hayloft. He doesn't have one space to put any of this stuff. And he's thinking, what am I going to do? So he decides to tear it all down, and he's going to build bigger barns, the likes of which the neighborhood has never seen before. And then when all that was done, and in his mind as he's going over this well-laid plan, when all those barns are done, then he says to himself, I've met all the requirements that are important, and I can sit back and say to my soul, just take it easy. Eat, drink, and be merry, because you've done all you need to do. But there was the one thing that he lacked that was the most important requirement God had. And when he laid down that night thinking everything was okay, God came knocking at his door and said, I don't want your goods, don't want your fruits, I don't care about your big barns, I'm coming for your soul. And he hadn't prepared that. He had not prepared that. Sometimes we need to watch. I mean, we've got a generation of people that don't like to take responsibility for anything. I mean, we're the victim. If we could possibly twist it around, we're the victim. I mean, we shouldn't have to take responsibility for nothing. We've got temporaries that come to work. And I've been working with one of them, and he at the beginning of the month, everything we scan out in February would be scanned. When we get done with it, we scan it back to the warehouse, and it gets scanned back February 1st, 1998. No matter what day of the month it got done at, everything in February gets scanned on the first day of the month. When we go into March, that changes, and you scan everything 3/1/98. You scan it into March. And I had a temporary working with me, and his job was to pack what came off my machine. He had been there a while, been there since I was on third shift. So he knew his way around, knew what he was supposed to be doing. And different times I had told him, as things was coming off, and we was doing a job, and I went out and helped him a little bit and got him caught up and turned around and come back this way. And the machine had hit a certain cycle, and another stack had went off. And he looked at me and hollered at me, oh, you missed one here, you missed one. I looked at him, I said, no, this is your end of the machine. I said, I didn't miss anything. I said, when I come down here, I'm doing your job. I mean, everything down here is for you to watch. So I've tried to let him understand where he needs to be doing and what his job is. But here we come to March, and I didn't think of it because I wasn't scanning anything back. When the stuff comes off, he scans it back. And warehouse supervisor come up and looked and said, he's scanning that stuff back on February again. He said, we're into March now. So I said, okay, I'll take care of it. I'll tell him. So come back from break, and I told him. I said, Danny, come up and told me that you've been scanning this stuff back on February. Oh, what do you mean? I showed him. We had a little date. All we need to do is just get another sticker and put it up on the board. I said, you just need to. Oh, nobody gave me that sticker. I said, no, they didn't. But did you not know it was March? Yeah, I know it's March, but nobody gave me that sticker. And man, it was not my fault. I mean, blame that on somebody else. I mean, we got people that don't want to take responsibility for anything nowadays, let alone coming into the sanctuary and finding salvation, and sometimes looking up and realizing that God has some requirements. God has some things that he looks at us and expects us to do. Sometimes I think God has more trouble getting that through people's head nowadays than he ever did, because so many times now people are just used to just getting handouts, and nobody wants to be responsible for anything. Nobody wants to take any. It don't require nothing of me. But God has some requirements, and God has some things that he expects his children to do. And this man here missed out on the best of all requirements, that his soul would be ready to meet God. When everything is done, when the job's finished, when this life that is just a vapor is finished and gone, when there's nothing left of time, and when that final day comes, when every knee shall bow and every tongue shall confess, that's still in there, ain't it? Not just the Christians, every knee shall bow. When that day finally comes, the people that are going to be standing there thinking that they had made sure and thinking that they had made took care of all the requirements, and it won't just be Christians. There'll be pastors from churches across the country that'll say, "Lord, I don't understand. I went to the Christian bookstore. I lucked out. Instead of getting the one with 52 sermons in it that I could preach one every Sunday, I found that one had 104. I had my sermons squared away for 2 years long, Lord. I don't understand this. I don't understand. I was there every Sunday. I was preaching that social gospel. I had the points laid out. But God will look at them and say, there's one requirement that you did not meet. And it won't just be Christians, but it will even be some of the clergy, some people that we thought maybe were taking care of everything. But they weren't looking out for God's requirements. And they weren't looking out for the things that the Lord wanted them to look out for. Micah chapter 6. Turn there with me. Micah chapter 6. Verse number 6. Wherewith shall I come before the Lord and bow myself before the high God? Shall I come before Him with burnt offerings? With calves of a year old? Will the Lord be pleased with thousands of rams or with 10,000s of rivers of oil? Shall I give my firstborn for my transgression, the fruit of my body for the sin of my soul? Verse 8, He hath showed thee, O man, what is good, and what doth the Lord require of thee, but to do justly, to love mercy, and to walk humbly before thy God. God's requirements aren't complicated. God's requirements aren't difficult to find out. God just wants us to be able to look up to Him and say, "Yes, Lord," whenever that still small voice speaks, Brother Paul. I like what the way the Bible talks. It's not in the thunder and it's not in the rushing mighty wind, but sometimes just that still small voice when no one else is around. God speaks to me in certain ways, moves on me in certain ways. You wouldn't know it when He did. God moves on you and speaks to you in certain ways. I wouldn't know it when He did. But when He does, He knows exactly which button to push. You know, that's the way it is with kids sometimes. I mean, you spend enough time with a child and you realize there's certain buttons that you can push that'll get them kids to do anything you want them to do. And it just takes learning what those buttons are. And that's the same way our Heavenly Father is with us. Every one of us has those buttons that God knows when He wants to get our attention, when He wants to look at us and to say, "You're starting to fall short, and there's some requirements that you're not quite measuring up to." He knows just what buttons to reach down and push. And it may be in a service when not much else is going on, but all of a sudden you'll feel that button, and the tears will start to flow down your face, and you realize God's speaking to you, and God's calling out to you, and God's letting you realize that there's a requirement. There's somewhere that's lax. There's somewhere that's starting to slip. And He'll hit that button and you'll realize God has just said something to me. God has just nudged me. It doesn't have to be in a mighty wind. Just a still, small voice. And that's when God speaks. And that's when God comes by and tells us what He needs to know. Luke chapter 13. We'll flip through some scriptures quick here. Just some of God's requirements. Luke chapter 13 verse 2. I believe it is. By Jesus answering, said to them, "Suppose ye that these Galileans were sinners above all the Galileans, because they suffered such things? I tell you, nay. But except ye repent, ye shall all likewise perish." What's one of God's requirements? Repentance. We don't hear a lot of repentance preached anymore. We don't hear a lot of good old-fashioned, "Be sorry for what your life has been and tell God about it." We don't hear that anymore. We don't hear about people being so upset and just getting a hold of that seat and just being so burdened with a spirit of repentance. We don't want anybody to feel uncomfortable. Let me tell you, repentance is uncomfortable. God never intended it for be just a wonderful experience. He wanted the anguish of the soul. He wanted us to realize just how far away from Him we were. And when it came to that repentance, I think God wanted it to be just like it is, sorrowful and pitiful and crying out to God, because we realize there's a great gulf between us and Him, and we don't like it anymore, and we're not comfortable with it. That's the kind of preaching we need to have going out in the pulpits today. Get some sinners into the church and make them feel uncomfortable. Let them know they need their God. Let them know they need the Lord to be speaking to to them and get them to that place where they want to cry out with repentance, with a sorrow for the way they've lived. That's one of God's requirements. Except, he says, except ye repent, ye shall all likewise perish. There ain't no getting around it. That's a simple requirement of God, and we just don't hear it enough anymore. We hear believe on the Lord. We hear sign the membership roll. We hear repeat after me. We hear a lot of things in the place of, but we need some good old-fashioned repentance. We need some good old-fashioned preaching that lets people know that they're lost without God, and they need to get down on an altar and cry out to Him. That's God's first requirement. John chapter 3, verse 5. John chapter 3 and verse 5, real quick. Talking about Nicodemus, verily, verily, I say unto thee, except a man be born of water and of the Spirit, he cannot enter into the kingdom of God. That which is born of the flesh is flesh, and that which is born of the Spirit is spirit. I like the way Brother Collins talked about this. These are some of the most wonderful things that Jesus ever said. And he didn't say them to the multitude. He didn't say them to the thousands. He was speaking to that one fella named Nicodemus. Just one man that was wondering what he had to do to get back to God. Just one man that was wondering what the requirements were that God was placing on him. They wanted to shell down the corn, so to speak, and say, God, I want to know exactly what it is you want me to do and exactly what it is I should be doing to get myself right with God. And God began to elaborate, as he does here, except a man be born of water and of the Spirit, he cannot enter into the kingdom of God. And he leads him and says some of the most wonderful things just to Nicodemus. Why? Because he wanted to know what God's requirements were. Matthew chapter 18. You want another one real quick? Matthew chapter 18, verse 3. Verily I say unto you, except ye be converted and become as little children, ye shall not enter into the kingdom of heaven. That's another one of God's requirements. Anytime you see that word except, you can just put it down. That's a requirement. I mean, there ain't no other way around it. This is the way it's got to be, Brother Setzer. I mean, when God says, except you do it this way, that means there is no other way. And man, sometimes we like to get so high and mighty. Sometimes we like to figure out faith. We like to figure out prophecy. We like to figure out all the dark, deep mysteries of God. We like to understand, and we like to be able to put all sorts of letters behind our name. And we like to be able to come to church and be called a theologian. We like to be able not just to preach, but to be a homiletician. And boy, to have everything just so and in order. But God says, unless you can just look at me like a little child would look, unless you could just look at me with that same trust and with that same assurance that a child would look to their parent. Many of you here that have kids that realize what I'm talking about when they're standing up on a ledge somewhere. All three of mine were this way. I mean, it doesn't matter how high it was. It doesn't matter how dangerous it might have looked. Man, if Dad was down there ready to catch, they were ready to jump. And I mean, sometimes they were jumping before I was even ready. Why? Because they just had faith as a little child that everything is okay because my Father is there. And that's what God says you and I have to do. Forget about all the theology. Forget about all the degrees. Forget about all the Bible schools. Take away all the letters off your name. Just have the faith as a little child that says yes to God. That's one of His requirements. Except you be converted and become as little children, you shall not enter into the kingdom of heaven. Matthew 5 and 20. Let's flip over there real quick. Another one. For I say unto you, that except your righteousness shall exceed the righteousness of the scribes and Pharisees, you shall in no case enter into the kingdom of heaven. I was at Neosho, Missouri, working at the funeral home, and a fella got, we was having a funeral, and I was driving the hearse, and hot, boy, it was hot. And we went out, had the funeral, and I'm wanting to say Methodist. I believe it was Methodist. Man, you talk about eloquent. I mean, this fellow was eloquent. I mean, he had words to say in his prayer and in his sermon that I hadn't even heard of in my 2 or 3 years of Bible school. I mean, however long it had been at that time, he had things, but he was deep. Man, he was flashy. I mean, and it wasn't just God. I mean, you know, he had that God. You know, I can't even say it. You know, they had that talking about God and all the mighty things that our God has done. And boy, just the speech, Brother Pete, I thought, man, they must teach him this stuff. I mean, or else he just gets that way from all the praying, or I don't know what, I don't know why he started. He almost sounded King James. But he was just eloquent in everything that he did. I didn't feel much spirit there, but man, he was eloquent. And then it come time to leave, and we got into hearse, and I sat down to drive, and he was riding with me. He got in to shut the door, and all of a sudden looked over me and said, boy, I'm telling you, it's hot out here, ain't it? And was just as country as you could be. And I looked over and thought if someone else had got in the car with me. I thought it was someone completely different. But all it was the righteousness of the Pharisees. All it was that outward expression. There was nothing changed on the inside. He's the same fellow that was trying to get me to. We got to talking after that. He's asking me what kind of church it was. I said, well, it's as simple as a God church. I said, but we're really independent Pentecostal. He said, man, you ought to go Methodist. I said, they've always got you a church. And he was trying to get me to sign up with the Methodists because they just send you where they want you to go and you don't have to worry about praying about it. You don't have to worry about seeking God about it. I mean, they just assign you somewhere and there you go. And I thought, that's nothing more than the scribes and the Pharisees. They look good on the outside, but inside is just nothing but rotten dead men's bones. That's what Jesus says when he says, accept your righteousness. Exceed the righteousness of the scribes and Pharisees. You're not going to enter into the kingdom of heaven. What's he talking about? That's one of his requirements. He don't want you just to look good to everybody else. God doesn't care what you look like to everybody else. He cares what you look like to him on the inside. That's one of God's requirements. The righteousness on the inward man. It will come out. Let me tell you, it will come out. You don't get good on the inside and bad on the outside. You can get good on the outside and be bad on the inside, but never vice versa. And I have all the faith in the world that an inwardly righteous person will be an outwardly righteous person. But the inward has to come, or you won't even see heaven. Now, those are the ones that are going to say, but Lord, we cast out demons. Lord, we prayed in your name. We did all of this. God, I don't understand. We had those requirements met. Man, we were casting them out. I mean, we had the church full. We had all the big names coming on Sunday afternoon. God, I don't understand it. Why aren't you letting me in there? And he's going to look at them and say, depart from me because I knew you not. There wasn't even one of his acquaintances. There wasn't even someone that he could count as a friend. Why? Because their righteousness was just on the outside. The things that they were doing so someone could see. And God requires the things to be on the inside. That's the core requirements that God has. And there's others, but God has some requirements that sometimes we don't meet. The fellow said, I'm fine now. Man, have I let my list of requirements. I've got it all squared away. The barns will be full as soon as they're built. But God said, what I was wanting was your soul. Sometimes we think all the other stuff is so important. And God's looking at something that we haven't even thought of. God has requirements. Can you say amen? Tonight, as we continue this service, let the Lord speak to your heart. As we pray, let God...
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5: A few weeks back, I was scheduled to preach about three Sundays ago, and the Spirit moved, and we didn't have preaching. And the week before that, I took a little trip down to Englehart to pick up a truck for my son's shop. And I had one of those little, it's not Bible on cassette, it's one of those little gizmos, I don't know what they call them. But anyhow, I listened to it on my truck and the Bible quite a bit, and I had several hours there, I was able to listen to God's Word and just traveling and meditating on the Lord and asking God what to preach and for that Sunday. And the Lord went another direction. And but while I was listening, God laid this passage on my heart. And I feel like this is what God wants for this morning. And I want to share God's Word. Just be obedient. And I hope you receive of God's Word. Amen.
1: Amen.
5: Praise God. 2 Corinthians chapter 13, verse 1. This is the third time I came. This is the third time I'm coming to you. In the mouth of two or three witnesses, let every word be established. I told you before and foretell you as if I were present. The second time, and being absent now, I write to them which heretofore have sinned, and to all others, that if I come again, I will not spare. Since you seek a proof of Christ speaking in me, which to you word is not weak, but is mighty in you. For though he was crucified through weakness, yet he liveth by the power of God. For we also are weak in him, but we shall live with him by the power of God toward you. Examine yourself whether you be in the faith. Prove your own self. Know ye not your own selves, how that Jesus Christ is in you, except you be reprobates. You say amen to God's words.
1: Amen.
5: I want to share mainly from this verse. You may be seated. I want to share from this verse 5. The Lord laid this on my heart when I heard this passage. Examine yourselves whether you be in the faith. Examine yourselves whether you be in the faith. Prove your own selves. Know ye not your own selves how that Jesus Christ is in you except you be reprobates. This whole chapter, or the beginning of this chapter that we have read, Paul is having to deal with the church at Corinth, and they are struggling with him being an apostle of Paul. They're struggling with that. And whether he really be of Christ, and whether he is really speaking the words of Christ. And they are struggling with that. Paul has to deal with them. In other places, he writes to them that I come to you not with enticing words of man's wisdom, but in the demonstration of the power. He didn't come with man's wisdom, but he came and he demonstrated God's power to them. And they were struggling with this. They were struggling whether he was really an apostle. And he has to again deal with them. He begins the letter and tells them, or this chapter, this part of the letter, he tells them that this is the third time I'm coming to you. He inserts there in the mouth of two or three witnesses, let every word be established. Verse 2, I told you before and foretell you as if I were present the second time. And being absent now, I'm writing to you, or to them, which hereto have sinned, and to all others, that if I come again, I will not spare. Paul's letting them know about this problem that they're struggling with, and what's going on. He's letting them know that I've already dealt with you, I've already talked to you about this. And if I have to come again to you and explain this, if I have to come again and talk to you about this, putting it in my own words, I'm not going to have no mercy with you.
1: Go ahead. Come on.
5: I'm going to put it on you.
1: Yeah.
5: I'm going to tell you exactly what it is and what it's all about and what your motives are. I'm going to give it to you.
1: Yeah.
5: And he tells them, I'm not going to spare anything with you. He says, you are seeking proof of Christ speaking in me. You're wanting proof. You want some kind of proof that it is Christ that's speaking through me. It is Christ, that it's the Spirit of God in these letters that I'm penning to you. And it's that I'm not some fake, that I'm real. You're wanting some kind of proof of this. He tells them this. He knows what their motives is. He tells them in verse 3, you're seeking proof of Christ speaking in me, which you word is not weak, but it's mighty in you. What he is telling us there in that last half of that verse, or is telling the church at Corinth, what he is telling them there is when he says, which to you word is not weak. He's telling them that I've already given you evidence. I've already given you strong proof that it is Christ speaking through me, that I am an apostle of God, of Christ. Because he tells them that it's speaking to me, which to you word is not weak. What I've already done has been in the demonstration of the power of God. What I've already done is spoke to you under heavy anointing. I've already given you the proof. It's there. Why won't you accept that? What I have done through the smear has been strong evidence that I am of God. So he tells them there. He's laying down a case to them. He's putting forward them evidence and telling them. And he says, so your word is not weak, but it's mighty in you. Not that Christ is mighty in you, but what I have been demonstrating through the Spirit has been mighty to you. It's been strong evidence to you that I am of Jesus Christ. I am apostle, and that God has sent me to do this work. It's been mighty to you. The evidence has been strong to you, in other words. Verse 4. He says, but though ye was crucified through weakness, Jesus Christ, again, he's still laying down his case. He tells them, he says, Jesus Christ, he says, for though he was crucified through weakness, what's that mean? That Christ was weak? No, Christ was strong. Christ was never became weak in that sense. But Christ was always strong, even up to the time that he was being crucified. He could have, Christ stated and tells us, I could have any time called 10,000, I could have called the angels, legions of angels, to come and take me off this cross. Christ was strong. What Christ had to do is he had to humble himself. He had to become weak for them to take his life, because no man takes his life. He laid it down. He had to become like a lamb. He had to become that weak. He had to lay it down. He looked him right in the eye and says, you're not going to take my life. I'll lay it down. And so what Paul is saying here, though he was crucified through weakness, yet he liveth by the power of God. He liveth by the power of God. It was the God who raised him up. That third day, that same Spirit that raised up Christ is going to raise us up one day, church. Amen. It's powerful. Amen. And he tells us that for we also are weak in him. We are weak in him. What Paul is telling us here is that that doesn't mean that we all have to be spiritually weak. When Christ was hanging on the cross, the people who walked by him, the people who passed by him, they shook their head at them. They stole, they mocked him. Look, he's the Son of God. Why don't he come down from there and save himself? Look where he claims to be the Son of God. Look where he's at now. He's hanging on the cross in shame. They considered Christ to be weak because they thought they done put him, they done destroyed him. They done put him to death. And they thought Christ was weak. And though in verse 4 he says, though he was crucified through weakness, yet he lives by the power of God. For we also are weak in him. In Christ's time and even in today, those people who came out of that pagan religion and those people who denied Judaism and all these things and accepted Jesus Christ, they considered him to be weak. They considered those people to be weak and not strong. Just as they are doing today. They think that Christians are people who need a crutch. They just need somebody to help prop them up. And that we're just a bunch of weak people and we can't make it. And that we don't know what to do. We're just, you know, we've got to have this Christ. And they think that we are weak because we depend on Him and that we want to follow Him. Since we also are weak in Him, but we shall live with Him by the power of God towards you. They say serving Christ is weak. Becoming a follower of this Messiah is weak. You are weak when you do that. Exactly. But what Paul is telling him, but we shall live with him by the power of God towards you. You think Christ is weak? You just wait one day. You think we're following Christ and we're a bunch of weaklings? You just wait one day. We're going to come back and we're going to come back on the white horses following our Lord and Savior. And we're going to come and we are going to rule and reign. And I'm telling you, it's not going to be a weak thing then. It's going to be a powerful thing. You think serving Christ is weak? No. We humble ourselves. Christ is not weak. He humbled himself. and went to the cross. And Christ is going to come back. And there are going to be so much fear on them, so much power, that they're going to cry out for the rocks to fall on them. That's what Paul says. We live with Him by the power of God towards you. It's going to come back and get you. That power is going to come back and get you. You think we're weak. One day, we're going to show you how powerful our Lord and Savior is. Amen? So Paul, he has to give an argument here. They think he's weak. They think he's not a real apostle. They think that he's not speaking of truth. And he has to lay down a case to them and explain to them. And he's trying to tell them, because if they don't get it now, he's already told them, when I come back, I'm not going to spare you. If you don't get a hold of this now in this letter, when I come and see you, I'm really going to put it on you. I'm not going to show any mercy. Today we think, well, that's terrible. We think that's terrible. No, it's not terrible. We're talking about people's souls in eternal hell or heaven. We're talking about not just a short time. We're talking about eternity. We are talking about life and death. We're talking about light or darkness. We're talking about torment or walking in joy and peace. And when you got to get down and you got to tell somebody what it's really about, that's not bad. When you get to your children and they are in danger, you react with seriousness. Amen? Amen. If they're fixing to do something that could kill them, you are going to react with all seriousness. You're not going to hold anything back. You're not going to say, okay, and just pat them on the shoulder. You're going to grab a hold of them. You're going to get a hold of them. You're going to pull them away from that fire. You're going to do everything you can to stop them from that danger. So a lot of times we think the preaching of God's Word, sometimes we think it's too hard. No. It's serious business. And Paul's trying to explain to this how serious this is. So he has to go on and state his case. And he tells them in verse 5, he tells them, examine yourselves whether you be in the faith. You now examine yourself whether you be in the faith, and you prove it to yourself. Prove your own self. Know you not that your own selves, how that Jesus Christ is in you, except you be a reprobate. So Paul now is explaining to them, I stated my case, I come with evidence, I've come with proof, I spoke to you with power, I demonstrated with power, I've done all these things. What you need to do now is you need to really examine yourself and see if you are really in this faith. You're doubting me, but I've got all the evidence that I'm right. What you need to do now is examine yourself and see if you're really right. If you're really in this way. So Paul, he shows no mercy here. He lets them know it's time for you to do some examining. It's time for you to do some soul searching. Throughout Scriptures, the Bible talks about us, or God searching us. We find a lot in the Psalms, in different places, where they talk about God, search me. God, you know me. And this, the Scripture goes on and on about God searching us, God revealing things to us. But there is times in God's Word that God tells us, for us to examine ourselves. For us to examine ourselves and see if we are in the faith. There's times that God's Word tells us to do that. I want you to have your Bibles handy. We're going to be looking at some passages. Go over to 1 Corinthians chapter 11. 1 Corinthians chapter 11. We use this passage when we are taking communion, the Lord's Supper. And He tells us here in verse 28. Let's go up to verse 26. 1 Corinthians chapter 11, verse 26. For as often as you eat this bread and drink this cup, you do show the Lord's death till He come. Wherefore, whosoever shall eat this bread and drink this cup of the Lord unworthily shall be guilty of the Lord and the blood of our Lords. Well, let him examine himself. So let him eat of that bread and drink of that cup. Notice there, let a man examine himself. So let him eat of that bread and drink of that cup. He that eateth and drinketh unworthily eateth and drinketh damnation to himself, not discerning the Lord's body. For this cause many are weak and sickly among you, and many sleep. What Paul is telling them here, when you are taking that Lord's supper or communion, when you are taking that that glass of juice which represents His blood, when you're taking that little piece of bread which represents His body broken, when you are taking of it, it is going in you. You are saying that this has been applied to my life. You're saying that the blood of Jesus Christ has been applied to my life. You're saying that the beating and the things that was done to His body on that cross has been applied to my life. I'm a new creature in Christ Jesus. I'm walking in Him. It's in me now. That's what you're saying when you take of it. I know a lot of churches and religion organizations don't take it that serious. And that's one of the reasons Paul's telling us that we need to do this so we will examine ourselves. So he's telling us, when you take it and you've got sin in your life and you're saying that I am of Christ and you're taking of His body and of His blood, but you've got sin in your life, those two things don't mix. Those two things don't go together. And what Paul is saying is what you are actually doing when you're taking it, you're guilty of the blood of Christ. In other words, you're just as guilty as those who nailed Him on the cross. That's what Paul is telling him. And that's why it's important that we examine ourselves. He tells us that if you don't do this, and you don't examine yourself, and you take of this Lord's Supper unworthily, he says what's going to happen is it's going to be, you're going to have damnation to yourself. He tells us in verse 30, for this cause many are weak and sickly among you, and many sleep. Many sleep. Spiritually. There is no life of God in your life. Spirit of God working in your life. You are spiritually, and also it means physically. There's things that are going to happen to you. It's serious business, church. Verse 31, so he tells us, what you need to do also in verse 31, for if you would judge ourselves, if you will take time and judge yourself and make sure that everything is right, make sure everything is good in your life, that you don't have any sin in your life, if you'll judge yourself, he tells us we should not be judged. Or in other words, if you'll judge yourself and make sure you're worthy to take of the Lord's Supper, then judgment won't fall on you. That judgment he talked about there in verse 30, that you'll be damnation and you'll be weak and sick and sleep. If you'll judge yourself and make sure everything's okay, then this judgment won't fall on you. You can take of it. You can rejoice in what God's done for you. You can weep and thank Him for His blood that was shed. Yeah. You can thank Him in all sincerity and purity. And you don't have to worry about the judgment falling on you. Right. Because you're taking it worthily. So but my point is, it's going to that passage, is you've got to examine yourself. You've got to examine that you are worthy to take of it. Again, this is a passage that He tells us that we must examine this. Ourselves. And make sure we are worthy. Paul, and then back in 2 Corinthians, he tells us, you examine yourself. Now notice, he is telling us, in 1 Corinthians and 2 Corinthians, he is telling that we are to the ones that's going to need to be examined. When you go to the doctor because you are sick, or you have to get a physical, or whatever the problem may be, you don't send somebody else in your place. You go yourself. You're the one that has to show up. You can't go to the doctor. You can't call the doctor up and say, I need to make an appointment. My wife is sick. Okay. What's her name? You tell them. And then you go and you sit in that long waiting room. I say long. You sit there for a long period of time. Amen. Some of you must have never been to a doctor. Amen. You go and you make an appointment. Sometimes I wonder what's the use of the appointment. Because, you know, you still have a lot of time. I know it's not that way in all of them. A lot of times, I haven't been to a doctor much, but the few times I've been, it's pretty aggravating. And you The only time I've had to go for a physical because I have commercial driver's license, and every 2 years you got to get a physical, and I dread it. I dread it. You sit there for hours. So you're sitting there, and you make the appointments, you show up, they finally call your name, and you say, well, you're not so-and-so. I know, I'm coming in her place. They're not going to accept it. You can't go then into that little room that they're going to take you to after you sat for hours in the waiting room. Then they take you into the little room, you sit for another hour, and you can't sit there, and the doctor's going to come in, and see, you know, you can't tell the doctor, I'm going to be the one getting checked out instead of my wife. Oh, I thought your wife was sick. No, she is sick, but I'm going to come in her place. He can't check her heart. He can't check her lungs. He can't check all the vitals and the things that the doctors do, draw blood from you. You've got to show up. You've got to be the one. So what I'm pointing out is when Paul tells us to examine ourselves, it's you. It's you that has to be examined. Not your neighbor. Not somebody else. You're the one that the doctor's got to detect the vitals. You're the one that's got to be there. And when you ask God to, or when you're examining yourself before God, you are searching yourself. You're not going in somebody else's place. You can't do that. It's completely impossible. Jesus told us in Matthew chapter 7, you're familiar with the Sermon on the Mount, but he tells us there in chapter 7 is, you know, before you can examine somebody else, and before you can check somebody else's problem, first you've got to get the beam out of your eye. Before you go and you're going to look for a splinter or a piece of shaft, is what the mold talks about, before you go and look at that in somebody else's eye, first you're going to have to get the beam that's out of your eye. For several reasons. Practically, it's you can't go into somebody's eye and try to find something that's real small and something that's real delicate, the eyeball. I mean, you make one little move and it's over. So you've got to be able to see clearly before you can go and examine that person and see if they try to search what's in their eye and get it out. You're not going to go in there with a big old knife, a Bowie knife, and say, look, let me see what's in your eyeball. You're not going to do that. It's a delicate thing. You're probably going to get somebody you trust to do it. And you're going to get probably a little cotton Q-tip or something, and you're going to really be careful. Because that's how serious it is. If you're going to do this, first get the mote out of your eye. First get everything cleared up in your life, and then you can correctly examine somebody else's situation. But you can't do that if you got a beam sticking out your eye. It's impossible. You're talking about spiritual things. You must make sure everything's right when you're going to deal with somebody else spiritually. You have to make sure everything else is right in your life. You say amen.
6: Amen.
5: Yes. God's still here, church.
6: Yes, amen.
5: Amen. Amen. God's still here. You are the one that He's telling to be examined. Not somebody else. He's not telling us. Nowhere in God's Word does it tell us for us to examine somebody else. He tells us to examine ourselves, or He tells us for God to examine us. So here Paul's telling us, what you need to do is, you've got doubts that I am of God. You need to examine yourself to see if you're really of God. Really see if you got everything okay. Then he tells us back in 2 Corinthians in that verse, he says, examine yourselves. Then he goes and says, whether you be in the faith, whether you're really serving God, or are you still holding on to some of those pagan religions, or are you still holding on to some of those Judaism ways and things, and are not completely accepting God, so examine yourself to see if you are really in the faith. Then he says, prove yourself. Prove it. Examine yourself, then prove your own self. This word examine and this word prove are closely related. The word examine talks about searching yourselves, looking at yourself. The word prove is a little deeper than that. It's talking about here putting it to the test. When he talks about proving yourselves, it means to put it to the test. Prove it. Prove your own self. You're speaking a lot of things. Now prove. Have something to back it up with that you are of God's. Prove it. Let there be some evidence there. When he's talking about proving, it's to put it to the test, just like you would prove whether gold or some precious metal is really true. You put it under the fire. You put it in the fire. It heats it up. You make sure, and it takes out all those things that are not really gold. And if there's still gold there, then yes, it's gold. But if it just melts it away, then it's not gold. It's putting it under the test and proving that it is of God's.

he might sanctify the people with his own blood, suffered without the gates. Let us go forth therefore unto him without the camp, bearing his reproach. Now what is he telling us here? Paul has told us in 1 Corinthians that we need to prove. Put it under the test. Be willing to go outside. Be willing to go and put your spirituality to the test to see if you're really of God's. To put it to the test, you're going to have to get out there. To put it to the test, you're going to have to face the darkness. To put it to the test, you're going to have to face the difficulties. To put it to the test, you're going to have to face the shame. To put it to the test, you're going to have to face the disappointments. To put it to the test, you're going to have to face the mocking, the ridicule. You're going to have to face the people wanting to deny you, wanting to leave you, not wanting to have anything to do with it. To put it to the test, you're going to have to do these things. Christ did it. And that's what Paul is telling us here in Hebrews in this passage. He says, let us go. Or he talks about verse 12. He says, Jesus, that he sanctified the people with his own blood, he suffered without the gates. Christ, when he went, he didn't die in the city of Jerusalem of itself, where it was something pretty and everything was nice. He went out there inside the gate and he took the shame on the cross. We picture and we see little pictures of a hill and three crosses on it, like it's something beautiful. No. Calvary was a terrible thing. That's where the thieves were put to death. That's the shame he bore. They was putting him and mocking him as he was a thief, as he was a criminal. And he's the one that created them. He's the one that raised their dead. He's the one that healed them. And now they have dragged him outside the camp, outside the gate, and he is there now and being put on the cross. It's a terrible sight. Stinks. Nothing pretty about it. It's a place that criminals were put to death regularly. Blood on the ground. They didn't have pressure washers that they went by and they every so often pressure washed the cross and got it ready for the next criminal. No, it was a place of stunk. Stinks. It had magnets, flies, all these things. It was terrible. And he did that for us. And what Paul is telling us is Christ was willing to do that. What we need to do is we must be willing also to go outside the camp and suffer reproach. Prove to yourselves that you're of Christ and be willing to go out there and have some shame. Be willing to suffer for His name's sake. Be willing to be mocked as Christ was. Be willing to be crucified and die to yourself. Amen. That Christ can live in you. It was a place of suffering, church. Several years ago, before I moved up here, but so it had been at least 20 years ago, 19, 20 years ago, I did a study just for myself and some reading. I did some study on the cross and Calvary. Their forms of crucifixion. It was a place of torture. It was a torturous death, church. It wasn't a quick death. It was a long, a lot of times it took days for that person to die. Christ, before he got to the cross, he went to the whipping post. They took his body and they beat it to a pulp before he even went to the cross. That's not usually what takes place with the criminals. They drag them out of the jail cell and they drag them out of the dungeon. They take them right up there and they are not beaten first. Christ's body physically was already going down physically because of the beating he took. That's why he was not able to carry his cross up to the hill. He was physically weak. But that wasn't a normal procedure in crucifixion. Pilate did that, hoping that the people would see Christ. He did it for political reasons. He thought, if I beat this man, that they'll see how bad he looks and feel sorry for him, and they'll let him go. But they didn't do that. It backfired on Pilate. So he had to send them up and be crucified. But that's not normal procedures in the crucifixion.
The cross that they carried was not a complete cross as we look at the cross. The cross they carried on their back was just the

0: beam that went across their back, and they had to carry that up. The upright places, the post was already in the ground on the hill. And what it was is it was a post, and on the end of that post, it was sharpened like a pencil, cone shaped. And then the cross piece that they bore on their back, it was shaped just like a cone, hollowed out though. And what they would do is they would lay that person on the ground, they would drive the stakes into their hands, and then they had two other posts where they could hoist the prisoner up and then drop him down on that pointed shape of the uprights, and that hole that's on the cross piece, they would drop that right down on the point. So now he is sitting there with that cross piece that's hollowed out, is sitting right down on that point. And it forms a cross or a T. Imagine when they drop you down and nothing's holding you but nails in your hands. And they drop them down on that. A lot of people say that, well, he was not just nailed, but he was also tied on the cross. And my reading of it, I lost all my notes and when I had the fire in my office, but I still remember quite a bit of it. They never, that was one thing they did. A lot of times they would tie them to the cross. But they never tied and nailed at the same time. They did one or the other. They either nailed them to the cross or they tied them to the cross. Now we know, according to scriptures, Christ was nailed to the cross. But because Christ was beaten first, and because God only let Christ suffer for so long, his body only takes so much. He done been beaten, so his back was opened up, and now he's on the cross. But in a normal situation where they didn't beat the person first, that criminal would hang on the cross for days.
1: Yeah.
0: Slow death. Slow death. Torturous death. And Christ did that for us, church.
1: Right.
0: He took that shame that we could have eternal life. Church, for us. Christ died for us. So Paul is telling us is what we need to do and examine ourselves. You need to prove it. Be willing to go. He says in that verse 13, let us go forth, therefore unto him without the camp, bearing his reproach. What was the reproach that he was writing to in Hebrews here? To the Jewish Christians, the reproach was that. When he talked to in verse 12, he says, Jesus also, that he might sanctify the people with his own blood, suffered without the gate. Let us go therefore unto him without the camp. What was the camp to the Jewish people? To the Jewish Christians? The camp represented the Judaism. They had to leave that. That was a reproach. Because when they left that and became Christians, became followers of Christ, their family forsook them. Their family had nothing to do with them. That was a reproach that they had to bear. Their family wanted nothing to do with them. What's ours? He tells us, let us go therefore unto him without the camp. What's the camp represent to us? For us, it represents the world with its sinful pleasures and ungodly values and our temporal goals or our things that we want to do. We have to be willing, church, to deny all that. And the reproach is going to come when we deny all that. We have to be willing to do that. They're not going to like you. They're not going to pat you on the back. They're going to look at you funny. Why'd you give this up? Why'd you do this? You could have had this. Why'd you do that for? You could have had this house. You could have had this car. You could have had this job. We've all made those kind of sacrifices. And people look at us funny. Why do you do these things? Why do you make the sacrifice? Homeschool your kids or these sacrifices? It's a reproach. Why are you in church all day Sunday? It's a reproach to the people of the world see these things. But we are proving to the world after we have examined ourselves, we are proven to ourselves that this salvation is worth giving up material things. That this salvation is worth making the sacrifices. That this salvation is worth giving up the high paying jobs. This salvation is worth material gain. That's why we move. That's why a lot of us move to a church and make those sacrifices. That's why we drive the distance and burn the gas. Because it's worth it.
1: Amen.
0: It's worth it.
1: Amen.
0: We're proving to ourselves, yes, this is worth it.
2: The truth.
0: Amen. Amen?
1: Yes, sir.
0: So Paul's telling them, you need to examine yourselves. You need to get out and prove it. Prove to yourself. I'm telling you, if you're not willing to make the sacrifice, as the old saying goes, the proof's in the pudding.
1: Yeah.
0: Amen?
1: Yeah.
0: You just proved. So you're not willing to bear the reproach. You're not willing to go outside the camp and bear the reproach. You'd better have the comforts of these things in this world and the pat on the back by the world.
1: Oh, hey.
0: You just proved what kind of person you are.
1: Yeah.
0: So that's why he tells us. We must be willing to prove ourselves. Examine ourselves to see whether we're in the faith. Paul tells us, prove it.
1: Yes.
0: Paul proved it.
1: Yes.
0: He made those sacrifices.
1: Yes.
0: He was willing to go. And he was willing to say, yes, this is worth it. I'm going to prove it.
1: Right.
0: You're not going to, you know, these people invest in stocks and things. And man, they want... I know they say stock market is a gamble and things like that, but they like to have a little evidence this is going to be worth investing in. They want a little proof. And that's what Paul is saying. Give yourself some proof. You know, I come to you with enticing, not with enticing words of man's wisdom. I come into you with the demonstration of the power of God's.
1: Right.
0: And you're wanting to say, I'm not an apostle. What I'm telling you is you need to examine yourself and see if you're of God, is what he's telling them.
1: Amen.
0: Prove yourself.
1: Amen.
0: Are you making these kind of sacrifices that I'm making, Paul's saying? Are you doing these things? Praise God.
1: Amen.
0: You can know. He goes on back to 2 Corinthians chapter 13. He tells them, examine yourself, prove your own selves. Then he says, know you not your own selves. He's telling them, you can know whether you're of God or not. You can know whether you really love God. You don't have to question yourself. People do that today, though. They say, I don't know. I hope my good outweighs my bad and things like that. No, that's not what this salvation's about. You know you're saved. You know you're saved. You don't have to question it. You say, I'm just not sure right now. That's not the way it works. You can know if you love your spouse or not, right?
1: All right.
0: You can know that you love your children.
1: Oh, yeah.
0: Amen?
1: Yeah.
0: I see people. I know they love their dogs, the way they treat them.
1: Yeah.
0: Amen?
1: Mom.
0: Like little kids.
1: Yeah.
0: Sad as it is.
1: Yeah, that's right.
0: But you know that you love your spouse or your children.
1: Yeah.
0: I don't question that. I know I love my children. I have no doubts about it. Then why do you have to have doubts as to whether you love God or not? You don't. You know whether you really love God or not. And that's what Paul says. You proved yourself. Know you not? Don't you know? And he's telling us to examine yourselves, prove it, and you can really know that you're of God. Know you not your own selves. You won't go to a priest and ask him whether you're saved. You don't go to an elder, a parent, or any of those people. You know if you are saved or not.
1: Right.
0: Examine yourself and prove it. That's what he's telling you. You know that your own self, how that Jesus Christ is in you. You can know that. Do you know that this morning?
1: Right.
0: Or this afternoon? That you're saved. You know you're bought by the blood of Jesus Christ.
1: Right.
0: You know Christ would come right now. You're leaving this world. You know it. You don't have to put up no question marks. You don't have to put any leave anything off. You know it. End of story. Period. If you don't know it, then something's wrong. That's what Paul's telling us. The proof is in the pudding. There's something wrong. Because you know it. You can know it. Paul gives us several things here in the Scriptures that lets us know that we are saved. Lets us know that we are with Him. You know whether you are with Christ or against Christ. There's no in between. You gathering or scattering? Is that what the Word says? You know it. And Paul tells us, know you not your own selves. You know these things. Let's look at some Scriptures. I'm going to give you several Scriptures. We're going to have to hurry. I know I'm dragging along here. 2 Timothy, chapter 1. Notice verse 12. Paul, throughout 2 Timothy, we'll be going into 1 John. He gives us a whole bunch of things that lets us know. Lets us know. First one. 2 Timothy chapter 1, verse 12. For the which cause I also suffered these things. Nevertheless, I am not ashamed. For I know whom I believed and persuaded that He is able to keep that which I have committed unto him against that day. Paul states in that verse, he says, I know whom I have believed. I know these things. He talks about, if you back up in verse 11, and he talks about, wherefore I am appointed a preacher and an apostle and a teacher of the Gentiles. He knows these things. He's been appointed these things. God's used him. And he has to go through a lot of suffering for it. He's gone through a lot of suffering for the gospel's sake. Paul went through a lot of suffering, and we could have this book right here that we're reading. Yes. These letters. And he's telling them, he says, I know whom I believe and am persuaded that he is able to keep that which I have committed unto him against that day. Paul's telling them, I am convinced Jesus Christ is the one and he will not forsake me. I'm going through a lot of troubles. I've gone through a lot of difficulties. But I am convinced. I know in whom I believe.
1: Yes, amen.
0: What happens a lot of times when sickness or problems come? First thing the Lord or the devil wants to do is but doubts. Wants to give you doubts. Paul wasn't going to let doubt creep in. He said, I'm persuaded. I know in whom I believe. Today I know in whom I put my trust.
1: Yes.
0: It's not in a dead God. It's not in some statue. It's in the Son of God that is alive and well and is making intercession for us today.
2: Amen.
0: I know in whom I believe. Paul tells them this. I know and I am persuaded that He is able, church. He is able to keep us. He's not left us. He's not forsaken us. I know. I know. I'm convinced, Paul's saying. You can't change it. Don't matter if they do take me and behead me or stone me or whatever they do. I still know in whom I believe.
1: Yes.
0: And we're going to have that kind of faith. Devil, it doesn't matter what we go through, what we face. I know in whom I believe.
1: Right.
0: I know whom I believe. Go over to 1 John. Chapter 2. Notice verse 3. He says, hereby we do know that we know Him if we keep His commandments. Paul tells them, you examine yourself, you prove to yourselves, you know whether you're of a Christ. Here he writes, we know Him if we keep His commandments.
1: Right.
0: In other words, Paul is telling us, if you're willing to keep God's words and live according to God's statutes and according to what God tells you. If you're willing to do this, you're going to do it because you know that you are a child of God's. That you are of God's. That you're not some hypocrite. You know that you love God. That you are willing to serve God because you keep His commandments. I'm telling you, one thing persecution will do, if it really comes to this country in a strong way, it's going to weed out the false
2: right.
0: from the true.
2: Yeah.
0: Because no man is going to be dragged out and beaten if he's a hypocrite.
2: That's really right.
0: Amen?
2: Oh, yeah.
0: So, it's very simple here. Hereby we know that we know Him. You say, I know God. I don't keep His commandments. Wrong, as Brother Al said in Sunday school. Wrong. Don't work that way.
2: That's right.
0: He says, you know Him because you keep His commandments.
2: Amen.
0: Because you keep His commandments. Verse 5. But whosoever keepeth His word, in him verily is the love of God perfected. Hereby know we that we are in Him.
2: Yes.
0: How? By keeping His word. Yes. And the love of God is in us. And we love God, that we are in Him. Why? Because we keep His word, church. We keep His words. We're not out there trying to find ways around it. We're not out there trying to shortchange it. We're not out there. We are wanting to keep God's words. And that is proof in the pudding that we are in Christ. That's the evidence. That's what Paul is saying when he says, prove yourself. Let there be some evidence of this. Examine yourself. Put it to the test and see if you're really of God's. Do you love His word and are keeping it? Then that's evidence that you're in Him. If you're not, you're not in Him. Very simple. Amen? Go down, next chapter, or same chapter, but verse 18. Little children, it is the last time, as you have heard, that the Antichrist shall come. Even now there are many Antichrists, whereby we know that it is the last time. You can know what hour it is. No, you don't know the day, nor the exact day, or the exact hour that Jesus Christ is going to come. No man knows that, the Scripture tells us. But you can tell what season it is. Amen? You can tell that His coming is close. And He tells us here in that verse that if we will love Him and if we will be faithful to Him, we can know that the Antichrist, we see many Antichrists that are coming. And He tells us that there's going to be, when talking about Antichrist, it's just dealing with those who are against Christ. That's obvious today, isn't it? That's obvious. He's not talking about the Antichrist. Understand?
2: Right.
0: Amen. But He's talking about those who are just against Christ. When you see all that coming, you know that you're in the last days. We know we are in the last days, church. There's things that we can know, and He tells us we can know that we love Him. We can know that we are in Him. And we can know that we're living in the last days. Because everywhere you turn, they are trying to push Christ out. They're not trying to push God out. They're trying to push Christ out. So that lets us know that we are in the last days, church. You don't have to question it. You don't have to say, well, I wonder. Is it going to be a long, long time? Yeah, no. You're in the last days. You are in the last days. You do not have to doubt it. Jesus Christ is soon to come. Amen. Go to the next chapter. Chapter 3, verse 14. We know that we have passed from death unto life because we love the brethren. He that loveth not his brother abideth in death. How do you know that you have been redeemed? There's a lot of evidence, but Paul says here, one of the things you can know is that you've been redeemed. That's what he's talking about, redeemed, the same thing. We know that we have passed from death unto life. You once dead spiritually in sin. But when Christ came, you became alive. Amen?
2: Oh, yeah.
0: You can know that you have had that happen to you.
2: Right.
0: Because, he tells us, you know that has happened to you, that you have passed from death unto life because we love the brethren.
2: Oh, yeah.
0: You have love for your brethren. You know that you have passed from death unto life, that you are redeemed because you have love one for another. You have love for your brethren.
2: Yes.
0: You want to help your brethren. Whatever way it is, spiritually, physically, whatever the need may be, you're willing to do that. And you know that you have eternal life, that you have God living in you because you have love for the brethren. If the love's not there, and you want to tear down, if you want to destroy, then you have not passed from death to life. Am I telling you there's not anything not in this word? That's what he tells us.
2: Yes.
0: Amen?
2: Amen.
0: If that's your goal, then you don't have eternal life. Go down, verse 19. Hereby we know that we are of truth and shall assure our hearts before Him. Again, hereby we know that we are of truth. You can know that you are believing the truth.
2: Right.
0: You don't have to question it. You don't have to wonder, is this really real? Is this really right? Is holiness really the way? No. You don't have to question that.
2: Right.
0: Notice, let's back up. For, let me find it real quick. We know that we have passed from death unto life. Verse 19. Hereby we know that we are of the truth and shall assure our hearts before Him. Notice in verse 17, he says, whosoever has this world's goods and sees his brother have need and shutteth up his bowels of compassion, from him how dwelleth the love of God in him. My little children, let us not love in word, neither in tongue, but in deed and in truth. In other words, you're going to live by this truth. You're going to love in truth, not just in tongue, but in deeds. And he tells us when you do this, you know that you are of the truth. But you're willing to live by this truth. You're willing to make the sacrifice. You're willing to help. And because of that, it's evidence that you are of truth. Amen? Verse 24. He that keepeth His commandments dwells in Him, and He in him. And hereby we know that He abideth in us by the Spirit which has given us. Notice there. He that keepeth His commandments dwelleth in Him, and He in him. Hereby we know. Again, Paul said, examine yourselves. You know. You know. Again, he tells us here, you know. Hereby you know that He abideth in us by the Spirit which has given us. How do you know that He abides in you? Because you are keeping His commandments. How do you know that God dwelleth, that you're dwelling in Him? He lives in you. How do you know these things? Because you're keeping His commandments. You are not going to keep His commandments if you don't have the love of God in your hearts. If you're not keeping His commandments, you can't say that I love God and God lives in me when you won't obey Him.
2: Right.
0: No, that's rebellion. Which we're really way down deep, I love Him. No, it don't work that way. It don't work that way. The way it works is you're going to live for God's. And you're going to keep His commandments. And that is evidence that He abides in you. That is evidence, church, that He abides in you. Go with me to Job. One more. I'm going to close. Appreciate your patience. Job. I preached this passage a while back. Job 19. Job 19, verse 25. I'll close with this. For I know that my Redeemer liveth.
2: Yeah.
0: I know. And He shall stand at the latter day upon the earth. I know that Jesus Christ lives.
2: Yes.
0: I know that my Redeemer is real. I'm going to live it. I'm going to have the proof of it in my life. And I know that my Redeemer lives. And that He is going to stand in authority on this earth one day.
2: Yeah.
0: Amen? I know these things. And today, you can know whether you love God. You can know today whether He abides in you. You can know today whether you're of truth. You can know today if you have a true love for your brethren. You can know these things today.
2: Yes, you can.
0: You don't have to question them. You can be willing to stand up and lift your hands to God and worship Him in truth because you know. You know, church, that you're saved. You know you're on your way to heaven. And you know my Redeemer lives.
2: Amen.
0: Paul told them, you need to examine yourself. You need to examine yourself. Prove it. Prove to yourself. Prove to yourself is what he's telling us. You don't have to try to prove it to another person. You don't have to try to prove it to your neighbor in that sense. Prove it to yourself is what he tells us. Put yourself in the test. Do you really love God? Are you keeping His commandments? Do you really have, does He really abide in you? You know. You can know these things. Prove it. Prove it to yourself. The proof is in the pudding. Amen. The evidence. Sciences and praise God, slipped my mind, these people who do murder cases and forensics. They say the evidence never lies. Amen?
3: Right.
0: If you're willing to go out there and bear His reproach, you're going to do it because you really love God.
3: Right.
0: But if you want the pleasures of this world, and then that's what you want in your hearts. Amen? Let's stand this morning, this afternoon. God help us, Jesus, today. Jesus, Jesus, Jesus. Praise God. Help us today, church. I hope you'll just take heed to the Word of God today and what God's Word said. Do you have the evidence in your life? Do you know? Do you know you're ready? I can't figure it out for you. But Paul is telling us, if you'll examine yourself, you can really know if you are ready for heaven. You don't have to question it. You don't have to question it. If you're not ready, you don't have anything to rejoice in. There's going to come a day they're going to tell you, bind him and cast him in. That's the words you're going to hear. You're not going to say, but what about this? What about that? No. It's already too late. It's too late. That's how serious it is. That's why you need to know that you're ready.
3: Right.
0: What I feel like we need to do this morning, I know this is totally different than we've been having in our services. You might think, man, you're preaching to a bunch of sinners now. Are we all backslid? No. But God wants you to know that you're ready. And if in your own life, if you don't have the proof, then you're not ready.
3: Right.
0: I can't get around that anyway. You're just not ready. But you can be. You can be. You can know that your Redeemer lives. Amen. I'd like for us all to just come and pray. Spend a little time in prayer. Paul is telling them to examine themselves. To see if you're really true. And he was writing to a church and telling them to do that. First letter, where he said, examine yourself, see if you're worthy. He was writing to Christians and telling them, you need to do this every time. I'm calling you to come and just examine yourself. It's you that needs to go before the doctor, not your neighbor. Amen? Will you come and spend some time in prayer?
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2: And let's preach to you what I have in my heart this morning. And we'll read a few verses out of Isaiah 41, verse 10. Wonderful, wonderful chapter in the book of Isaiah. Amen. While you're turning, I do want to say how much I appreciate our bus workers. Amen. Yesterday, heat index like 100 and something, and today the heat index is going to be way up there over 100. And tell you what, they get out, faithfully work on the bus routes, do their bus routes in the hot, and then they get up, get on those hot buses, and ride those buses. They'll be riding the bus while you're sitting down eating lunch. They'll still be riding that hot bus, so I want you to think about them and thankful for them, thankful that for what they do. And I know the Lord blesses them for it, but, amen, I want them to know that we appreciate their labor for the Lord as well. Amen? Amen. Isaiah chapter 41 and verse 10, "Fear thou not, for I am with thee. Be not dismayed, for I am thy God. I will strengthen thee. Yea, I will help thee. Yea, I will uphold thee with the right hand of my righteousness. Behold, all they that were incensed against thee shall be ashamed and confounded. They shall be as nothing, and they that strive with thee shall perish. Thou shalt seek them and shall not find them. Even them that contended with thee, they that war against thee shall be as nothing and as a thing of naught. For I, the Lord thy God, will hold thy right hand, saying unto thee, Fear not, I will help thee." Amen. Those are some awesome verses right there. Some awesome verses of promise of God, amen, that he is going to help us. Amen. Twice in those verses he says, "Fear not," or "Fear thou not." He lets us know, don't be afraid. Don't be afraid. I'll tell you, there's a lot of fear in this life. A lot of fear in this world. But thank God, he's with us. Amen. He tells us, don't be afraid. Don't be afraid. Amen. There's four words there in that verse, verse 10, that I want to draw your attention to. Just four words. And it's little words that have so much meaning when he says, "I am with thee." I am with thee. There's only 11 letters in all four words. But my, that settles it all. That takes care of everything when he says, "I am with thee." It's one thing for him to say, "Fear thou not." But when he says, "Fear thou not," and then adds those 11 letters, "I am with thee." Amen. That there is what takes away fear. I've had people say, "Hey, don't be afraid. Don't be afraid." Ha ha. No, there's times that I had all the reason in the world to be afraid. Just because somebody was saying, don't be afraid, didn't alleviate not one bit of my fear. But when I read that verse and it says, "I am with thee," amen, "I am with thee," hallelujah, amen, I want you to know, amen, I don't need to fear today because I know the Lord is with thee. Amen, four little words, it's all it is, but it changes everything. And it will change everything in your life when you realize the Lord is with me. The Lord is with me. He says, be not dismayed. Be not dismayed. He said, I will strengthen thee. I will help thee. I will uphold thee. Amen. The Lord is with you today. Amen. I'm going to talk to you on those four words right there. I am with thee. Hallelujah. I am with thee. Amen. You can go through the scripture. You can start in Genesis and you can go all the way through the Bible. And you find that every once in a while, those four words are inserted into somebody's life. And it makes all the difference in the world. Amen. I could tell you about a young man that had to leave home at just a young age. Amen. He was fleeing for his life and running for his life. And he was out in the middle of nowhere all by himself, laying his head on a rock for a pillow. Amen. But the glory of God came down and the Lord spoke to him and said, hey, I am with thee. Amen. When he felt all alone and by himself, amen. But God wanted him to know, I am with thee. Amen. I could tell you about a young man, amen, that was thrown into a pit, went from a pit, went to a prison, went to be a slave, amen, was lied on, cheated on. I mean, he was mistreated, found himself in a prison. Amen. But the Lord said, I am with thee. Amen. He could take the pit. He could take the prison. Amen. He could take it all because of four little words where God said, I am with thee. You might be amazed at what you can endure and what you can go through today. Amen. If you just hold on to those four little words that says, I am with thee. Hallelujah. Man, I can tell you about a little shepherd boy. Amen. That was anointed to be king. Amen. He really wasn't the favorite in his own house. Amen. He was despised by his predecessor. He was hunted like a wild animal. Pursued throughout all the wilderness. Amen. But one day he finally rose to the place that he was anointed for. But you know what? Through all of that time, he never lost sight of the Lord. Amen. And he had a heart after God. Amen. Why? I believe it was because of those four little words. Amen. I am with thee. I am with thee. Just four little words. Can you say them with me this morning? I am with thee. Amen. I am with thee. Hallelujah. No, not Brother David today. I'm not talking about me. Amen. But I'm talking about our good Lord. Hallelujah. I am with thee. Amen. When Moses was in the backside of the desert and he came face to face with God at a burning bush and he asked the Lord, Lord, who should I say has sent me? He told him, say, the I am has sent you. Amen. When I read that verse, it's not saying David says David is with me, but it's saying I am with thee. Hallelujah. It's good to have the I am to go with us. It's good to have the I am with us today. Amen. Hallelujah. I am with thee. I am with thee. Amen. When he said, when the Lord says, I am, the I am. And that kind of sums up everything. It's pretty universal when the Lord says, I am. What do you have need of today? I have need of a physician. I am. What do you have need of today? I have need of an attorney. I am. What do you have need of today? I need a friend. I am. What do you have need of today? I need a counselor. I am. Amen. I need a comforter. I am. Whatever you need today, I am. Lord, I just need somebody to go with me. I am with thee. Hallelujah. No matter what we go through, no matter what we face, amen, the Lord is with us. Hallelujah. Amen. You can go through the Old Testament. You can go into the New Testament. But the Lord says, I am with thee. Amen. There's a young lady that gets some news one day. Man, turns her whole world upside down. She hears that now she's with child, even though she's not married, even though she's a virgin, she finds herself to be with child. You talk about having your world shook up. That would shake up your world, except for four little words. When the Lord said, I am with thee. Hallelujah. Hallelujah. Amen. Can I tell you, he is with you today. amen, through every storm, through every trial. The Lord says, fear thou not. Fear thou not. I am with thee. Amen. When you go into the solitary places and you're all by yourself, amen, the Lord is with thee. Amen. You may be walking along. You may only see one footprint in the sand, but let me tell you, the Lord is still with thee, and he still goes before you, and he still carries you, and he still assists you. Amen. Even in the places where you are all by yourself, the Lord is with thee. Hallelujah. Not only in solitary places, amen, but in the storms of life, I am with thee. I am with thee. And sometimes we go through some storms in our life that seem to overwhelm us. Amen. Four little words. I am with thee. Hallelujah. You know, there's times you feel like I'm all alone. The disciples thought, Lord, I'm in the midst of a storm all by myself. All by myself. Amen. But in the midst of the storm, he came walking to them on the water. Hallelujah. Amen. You know what? He's with us. He's with us. Though you may not see him today, though you may not know him, though there be no signs of his presence, amen, the Lord is with thee. Hallelujah. Amen. He's going to be with you in the midst of every storm, through every trial, through every dark time. Amen. The Lord is with thee. Amen. Through every sickness, the Lord will be with you. No matter how bad it may get, no matter how painful it may become, the Lord is with you. Amen. In the time of your passing from this life into the next, amen, the Lord is with you. Yea, though I walk through the valley of a shadow of death, Lord, thou art with me. Amen. The Lord's never going to leave you. He's never going to forsake you. Amen. Take those four words today. I am with thee. Hallelujah. I am with thee. Oh, praise the Lord. Praise the Lord. Amen. He's with you. You remember when you was a child and you had your bicycle and you came the day your dad finally took the training wheels off? He was going to get on that bike for the first time. Boy, let me tell you what, shaky, wobbly. Man, dad would get you on the bike and he'd hold the seat or take hold of the bike. And then he'd start telling you, now you pedal. Dad would run along beside you, right? Holding the bike, holding that. Amen. As long as Dad was with you, right? Don't let go, Dad. Don't let go, Dad. Don't let go, Dad. Don't let go. Listen, you know, to give them confidence, you say, I'm right here. I've got you. Keep pedaling. Keep pedaling. Keep pedaling. Keep pedaling. You know, you let them go and you find it. But, you know, they're wanting to know that you're there. Listen, amen, through all the struggles of our life, amen, to know that the Lord is with us. Amen, through every new tomorrow, when we don't have the uncertainty of what tomorrow's going to bring. Amen, take this confidence in these four words. Amen, I am with thee. Lord, I don't know what's ahead. Lord, I'm uncertain. Amen. But the Lord says, I am with thee. Amen. There's no need to fear. Amen. I am with thee. Amen. He said, I will strengthen. I will help. I will uphold. I will strengthen. I will help. I will uphold. He is with you. He is with you. The servant says, Master, look at this great host that has surrounded us. And the man of God says, Lord, open his eyes that he might see. Amen. And he opens his eyes and he sees the host of heaven. More are they that are for us than they are that would be against us. Amen. Even when we can't see it, the Lord is with us. Amen. These four words, you say, Lord, where are you? I look to the right hand. I look to the left, Lord. I look behind me. Lord, where are you? Amen. And in those four words, I am with thee. Amen. When you lay on the hospital bed, amen, he is with thee. Amen. When you sit in a doctor's office, he says, I am with thee. Amen. When you lay on your bed at night and a tear tears, amen, are wetting your pillow. Amen. He says, I am with thee. Amen. He's never going to leave you. He's never going to forsake you. Hallelujah. Amen. He says, I will uphold thee. I will uphold thee. Amen. He's got his hand right there on the seat. Amen. Praise the Lord. Amen. I could pedal fast as long as I knew somebody had a hand on the seat, right? Amen. That they is going to take care of them no matter what. I feel like you got it under control. Amen. But thank God the Lord is with us today. The Lord is with us. Hallelujah. Hallelujah. Amen. I know what the Lord spoke to my heart to. Amen. Last night, through the night, and even this morning. Amen. One of the first thoughts that went through my mind this morning when I woke up was, I am with thee. Hallelujah. Amen. One of the final thoughts that went through my mind last night as I laid down before I drifted off to sleep was those four little words, I am with thee. Hallelujah. Amen. I'll tell you what, when I heard those, felt that in my heart, amen, there was such a peace of God that came over me. Amen. To know that I am with thee. I am with thee. Amen. We've got an enemy that's out to destroy us and he's out there against us. But oh, to know the Lord is with thee. Hallelujah. Amen. To know the Lord is with thee. Amen. Do you ever have somebody tell you, we're behind you. We're behind you. Yeah, I've had people tell me that. They were way behind me. Way back there. Yeah. Amen. The problem is not how somebody being behind you. How far are you behind me? Amen. But the Lord, he is with thee. He is with thee. Amen. Praise God. I'm glad he's with you today. You're here this morning, and I just want to share my heart with you. You're here today, this morning, and you feel like that you've been doing it all alone. Feel like it's all by yourself. The struggles that you're having, you feel like you're carrying them all by yourself. You don't have anybody to share it with. Nobody to unload on. I want you to know the Lord gave you four words today. I am with thee. Talking to the one this morning that feels like, amen, that everybody has forsaken them. And they have nobody to share with. The Lord says, I am with. To the one that feels like they are by themselves right now. And maybe even this week you have been saying, I feel I'm all alone. I don't have anybody. I feel so by myself. Four words I have for you. The I am with thee. And I think the Lord just wants to put his arms around you this morning. Man, let you know that I'm with you. Amen. Though everybody forsake you, though everybody turn and flee from you, though everybody leave and it seems like you are all alone, and can I tell you, God is with you. Hallelujah. Can we lift our hands to heaven, church? Let's lift our hands. Feel the presence of the Lord here today. Hallelujah, Jesus. Hallelujah, hallelujah. When you feel like nobody understands, amen, he says, I am with thee. When you feel like nobody knows, he says, I am with thee. Man, when you feel like, amen, that you've got to do it all by yourself, amen.
0: 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Hallelujah. 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
3: Thessalonians 2, amen. Praise the Lord. Good to see Brother Frank and Judy again. Been a while. Amen. Been a while since we've been out, though, too, hadn't it? Praise the Lord. Beginning at verse 1. Now we beseech you, brethren, by the coming of our Lord Jesus Christ, and by our gathering together unto him, that you be not soon shaken in mind, nor be troubled neither by spirit, nor by word, nor by letter, as from us, as the day of Christ is at hand. Let no man deceive you by any means, for that day shall not come except there come a falling away first, and that man of sin be revealed, the son of perdition. Amen. I want you to notice in verse 3, let no man deceive you by any means, for that day shall not come except there come a falling away first. Now, as Christians, as born-again Christians, that should be of a great concern to us. Amen? Amen. For in order to fall out or fall away, you have to be in first. So this warning that Paul is giving, amen, is to the church people. Come on, church. He ain't talking about hypocrites. Come on, church. He's not talking about them that claim to have it and ain't got it. He's talking about people that do have it and are in. But they're going to fall away. Amen. For years, I thought the man of sin would be the cause of that great falling away. But the Spirit pointed out to me that there had to be a falling away first, and then the man of sin would be revealed. So it's not him. Amen. So then, Brother Jeff, I thought, well, maybe the devil's going to be the one to do that. And there's no doubt he's trying his best to do that. Come on, church. He's doing his best that he can. Amen. And the Bible tells us in the book of Revelations, woe to the inhabitants of the earth and of the sea, because the devil has come down to you having great wrath, knowing that he hath but a short time. Amen. Verse 17 of that same chapter says, and the serpent was wroth with the woman and went to make war with the remnant of her seed, which keep the commandments, or which, let me quote it right, amen. The serpent was wroth with the woman and went to make war with the remnant of her seed, which have the testimony of Jesus Christ and keep the commandments of God. Amen. And I thought, that's it. Satan is going to cause that great falling away. But the Spirit checked me again and told me he never has and he never will, because he's not able. Come on, church. If he was able, you and I wouldn't be sitting here tonight as children of God. Amen. He'd have done it a long time ago if he could have got the thing done. Amen. In fact, the Bible just tells us, who shall separate us from the love of Christ? Shall tribulation, distress, persecution, famine, nakedness, peril, or sword? As is written, for thy sake we're killed all the day long, and are counted as sheep as for the slaughter. Nay, in all these things we are more than conquerors through him that loved us. For I am persuaded that neither death nor life, nor angels, nor principalities, nor powers, nor things present, nor things to come, nor height, nor depth, nor any other creature shall be able to separate us from the love of God, which is in Christ Jesus, our Lord. Amen. God's people, for the most part, have always done well, amen, in times of trouble. That's right, amen. In times of adversity, it seems that God's children have always done good, and it's never done the devil any good to pour it on us, because the more he poured it on us, the stronger we got.
4: Come on, praise.
3: Come on.

wisely with them, lest they multiply, and it come to pass that when there falleth out any war, they join also unto our enemies and fight against us, and so get them up out of the land. Therefore they did set over them taskmasters to afflict them with their burdens, and they built for Pharaoh treasure cities, Pithom and Ramesses, amen. And the Egyptians made the children of Israel to serve with rigor, and they made their lives bitter with hard bondage in mortar and brick, in all manner of service in the field, and all their service wherein they made them serve was with rigor. But notice the Bible said, but the more they afflicted them, amen, the more they multiplied, and they grew, amen. Come on, church. The church has always done good in adversity, amen. So no matter what the devil does, amen, sweet Lamb of God, the people of God, rise to the surface. Praise God, amen. Satan from the very beginning has tried, amen, to engineer a wholesale rebellion and a falling away from God, but he ain't been able to do it. Amen. And we know that he did take one third of the angels with him when he fell. We know that. Amen. So Satan hates God. And he's done his best, amen, to make folks fall away. In fact, when he looked at Job, Job made him so mad, amen, that he told God, if I could get to him, I'd make him curse you to your face. The Lord said, you think so? In my words. In my words. You think so? You think you can? I don't believe you can do it. But Frankie said, I don't believe you can do it. There he is, go ahead. Do what you will with him, only save his life. Leave his life alone. Took everything that he had. Amen. And there sat Job in the dust. Amen. And sackcloth and ashes, because he lost everything. And I can see the devil just standing by waiting for Job to start cursing God. Amen. And Job raised his hand and said, the Lord hath given, and the Lord hath taken away. Blessed be the name of the Lord. Amen. I'm telling you, the devil has done his best to make folks fall away, but most part, he ain't been able to do it. Oh, he got a few weak-kneed, yellow-bellied, amen, spineless characters, amen, who was in to fall out over something that ain't worth nothing, amen. He's done that all along the way. But I'm telling the true children of God, he ain't been able to make them fall. And he ain't going to, amen. I don't care what he does, he's not going to get her done. Amen. Satan hates God, and he would rejoice to see every one of us fall away. Yeah, he would. Amen. And he's doing all he can to bring that about. But he's not about to do it, and he ain't going to quit until the gate swings high, right high behind you when you go in. Amen. So we're going to have to fight him all the way. Amen. The Bible tells us in the book of Hebrews, and you know where I'm reading, the 11th chapter, amen. Amen. The Bible said, What shall I more say? For the time would fail me to tell of Gideon and of Barak, Samson and Jephthah, David also, and Samuel and the prophets, who through faith subdued kingdoms and wrought righteousness and obtained promises and stopped the mouths of lions, quenched the violence of fire, escaped the edge of the sword, out of weakness were made strong, waxed valiant in fight, turned to flight the armies of the aliens, women received their dead raised to life again, and others. You know, everybody didn't get the victory. Hello? Come on, church. I know we're living in a time when they tell you, you know, if you don't get what you're praying for, you ain't got no faith. If you don't get healed, you ain't got no faith. Well, now, I don't know so much about that.

0: Come on, come on, come on, church. You know, there seems to be two kinds of faith to me. One that gets it right away, you know. Thank God for that. I wish I was one of them. Unfortunately, I don't seem to be, amen. But I like this other kind of faith that says, okay, I didn't get the answer I wanted, and I didn't get it, but sweet Lamb of God, that don't cut no ice, I ain't quitting. Woo! That's the kind of faith I want, thank God. Come on, church. Amen, sweet Lamb of God. Others, my God in heaven, were tortured, amen, not sent to the deliverance, amen, that they might obtain a better resurrection. Others had trial of cruel mocking, scourging, yea, moreover of bonds and imprisonment. They were stoned, they were sawn asunder, they were tempted, amen, slain with a sword, wandered about in sheepskin and goatskin, being destitute, afflicted, and tormented, of whom the world was not worthy. They wandered in deserts and in mountains and in dens and in caves of the earth. And these all, having obtained a good report through faith, received, amen, not the promise. You know why? Because they didn't fall down, amen, even though they didn't get the answer they was looking for. That's right. Amen. I thought I went through some things in the last couple of years, amen, that really, really tried my faith, amen, if you really want to know the truth about it. Amen. And brother, I went to church in several places. Amen. Brother Jeff and I had him get up and pray over me and say, yea, I shall not allow thy foot to be removed. Amen. Heard about all of them, amen. Come on, church, I know what they're trying to do. Amen. They're trying to build up my faith that I wasn't going to lose my foot. Amen. But I'm going to tell you, in that camp meeting when they're saying, whatever it takes, Lord, amen, that's what I'm going to do, you know. And I heard that still small voice behind me say, even to your foot? I heard that voice say that. And I knew then I had to make up my mind that's the way it's going to be, and that's the way it was. And the devil told me, you're through now, you're done. Amen. But laying there in the hospital, said, you're all over with. Amen. I said, I got news for you, buddy. Amen. If I get out of here, amen, I'll preach out of a wheelchair if I have to. And I did for a little while. Amen. Amen. And I thought when they said, you can have a foot. Amen. I mean, I'm 64 years old. They didn't know whether they wanted to give me one or not. But when they finally decided that they would, amen, they said, now, Mr. Buzzard, when you get this, you'll be able to play tennis. You'll be able to play golf. You'll be able to do all this stuff. I said, I ain't interested in that. Amen. They said, what do you want a foot for then? I said, just long enough to, amen, to walk to the pulpit and stand for an hour and expound on the Word of God. That's all I need. Woo! Come on, church. Amen. The devil has done his best to put us down, hadn't he? Amen. I mean, he's done his best to put us out, but he ain't been able to do it, and he ain't going to get it done. Amen. God's church is a coming through. Amen. I said God's church is coming. Hey. Sweet Lamb of God. Amen. I said we're coming through. Amen. We're going to shout the victory over the devil one of these days. Hallelujah. Oh, God, help us tonight. Woo! I don't believe in going to rodeos, but I'm going to one. Hear me? I said, I don't believe in going to rodeos, but I'm going to one. Amen. Sweet Lamb of God, when that angel comes down with that chain in his hand and he hog ties the devil, amen, I'm going to be on the front seat saying, pour it on him. Hallelujah. Amen. I'm telling you, the devil, amen, is doing his best, but he can't get it done. If you and I hang on to Jesus Christ, there's no way in the world, amen, that he can ever shake us loose. There's no way in the world. I believe that. I believe that. Woo. Amen. All of these things here did not cause a great falling away. Amen. Oh, I know a few fell. Always is some that do. But not a landslide. But still the Bible said that day shall not come except there come a great falling away. First. Amen. Well, I don't know how you are. Amen. I didn't go to my, I haven't got any, so I can't say I didn't go to my, but I didn't go to no pulpit commentaries to find out why that great falling away come. I got to praying. I sought the Lord. Amen. I'll tell you why. I don't trust that kind of stuff, because I remember once when I was in a camp meeting at Allentown, a certain preacher got up and he preached about them four horses in the book of Revelation. You know, there's a white one and a red one and a bay one and a black one. And he said, I got to reading and I found out that them four horses, that the white ones are the white folk and the black ones is the black folks and the red ones is the Indians and the bay ones are the rest of them. So I really didn't catch on with me. I didn't feel no unction there. You know what I mean? Sweet Lamb of God, sounded like to me something kind of wild. So I went to a preacher that I had a lot of confidence in, and he said, come on back here. And we went back to his office, and he got down his commentary, pulpit commentary, which I don't know who it was. And he said, and he read it, and it really sounded good, but he said, you know, I don't like him on this bay horse and this black horse, but I kind of like him on the white one, and I'm not too sure about the red one, but he got another commentary, and he said, now I really like him on this red one, but I don't like it. And when he got done with me, I was more confused than I was when I went there. Woo! Come on, I mean, you just kind of read whatever you read, and then pick whatever you think you like. I don't like that kind of stuff. I like the Word of God. Come on, church. I mean, I like the Word of God. Woo. I don't know if that thing's going to stay up there and handle this preacher or not, brother. I'd hold it in my hand, but I'd probably drop it. That's all right. I may not need it anyway. Amen. So I begin to seek the Lord for an answer as to who or what would cause that great falling away, because I want to know. Don't you? I mean, I really do. As a child of God, I want to know. Because we're going to see some children of God fall away. A great number. Amen. And to my surprise, as I was praying one day, I heard that spirit, that still small voice say, I am going to cause it. I said, Lord, have mercy. Now you're looking at me funny. And I said, Lord, if that's true, it's got to be in the Word of God. And he said, it is. He didn't tell me where it's at. He never tells me where it's at. I have to look it up. The Bible said if you read... let me read it. See, the Bible says, you refuse, see that you refuse not him that speaketh. For if they escape not who refused him that spake on earth, much more shall not we escape if we turn away from him that speaketh from heaven, whose voice then shook the earth, but now he hath promised, saying, yet once more I shake not the earth only, but also heaven. Now you got quiet on me. I didn't figure you'd shout too much longer. Amen. Amen. God said, I will. Amen. You know what the Bible tells me? Listen, if I can find it here right quick. Amen. Devil, you ain't going to hide that from me. I'll find it sooner or later. Amen. The Bible says in the book of Isaiah. Amen. as yet shall he remain at Nob that day. He shall shake his hand against the mount of the daughter of Zion, the hill of Jerusalem. Behold, the Lord of hosts, shall lock the brow with terror, and the high ones of stature shall be hewn down, and the haughty shall be humbled. As the Lord began to unfold this to me, amen, fear gripped my heart. Come on, church. I've always told people, never underestimate the devil. Never, never. But I'm not afraid of him. But brethren, amen, when he began to unfold this to me, amen, in the terror at the thoughts of God shaking the church, I cried out to him, Lord, why? Wouldn't you?
1: Come on, right.
0: Come on. Yeah. I've been taught ever since I was a child, if I didn't know something, to ask God why.
1: Right, yeah, right.
0: I know people say don't question God. Amen. That's not Bible.
1: Come on.
0: Did you know God wrote these words? Nobody saith, where is the Lord?
1: Come on.
0: And I begin to cry out, God, why? Again, the answer was in the Word of God. And this word yet once more signifieth the removing of those things that are shaken as of things that are made, that those things which cannot be shaken may remain. Amen. God is about to find out whether you mean business or not. Come on, church. Come on, church. I'm afraid that too many people among us, amen, Brother Frank, can be shaken. They ain't gone solid ground yet. Come on now. Come on now. Come on now. I'm telling you, they're not on the rock. They can be shook. We got them among us that don't even know why they live wholeness. We got them among us that don't know tweet about the Word of God except that Jesus wept. Or John 3:16. Come on. Come on. Come on. Come on. Amen. And God is about to shake the tree to find out something. Amen. To see whether you really got a hold of this or not. I don't know about you, but that shook me to the core of my being. I begin to search myself to see if I really got a hold of it. Woo. Amen. The Bible said, he shall shake off his unripe grapes as a vine and cast off his flowers as the olive. I thought of my cousin when the Lord showed me this. My brother, cousin Ray, amen, had a peach tree one year. And I was over visiting. Well, he's barbered, and I was over getting a haircut. And he said, come over here, I want you to see this tree. And that peach tree was full of peaches. I never seen it. Just looked like it on every limb. Hey, man, little old bitty pinhead, and then dime size and quarter size peaches. And some of them about 50 cent piece size. And he said, I know I've got to thin them out, but I don't know how I'm going to do it. He said, it'll take a long time to try to pick all them little peaches off there.
1: Yeah.
0: Amen. I said, well, you're going to have to do something. He come to church the next time he came to church, the next time he had church. He said, Brother Leon, he said, I thinned them peaches. I said, how'd you do it? Well, he said, I went out there the other day and I decided, amen, he said, I decided I'm going to shake that tree. And when I shake it, I know I'm going to lose the big ones, but them little ones will come on and maybe I'll have some peaches. He said, so I got a hold of that tree and I shook it as hard as I could. And he said, it sounded like hail falling. Amen. He said, and all them little pinhead peaches fell off. and all them dime-sized peaches fell off, and them quarter-sized, but he said them 50-centers stayed right on the tree. God's about to shake the tree, and these pinhead Christians and dime-sized and quarter-sized that ain't grew in the grace of God and in the knowledge of the Lord and Savior Jesus Christ and ain't took time to study the Word of God and ain't prayed and read the Word of God and ain't got a hold of this thing are about to be shook loose. Woo! Sweet Lamb of God. Amen! Amen! God help us to realize that they're about to be shook out. I tell you, amen, you don't have to be shook loose tonight. Praise God. You can be in the tree after it's all said and done with. Amen. Praise God. Amen. Amen. The Bible says, amen, yet gleaning grapes shall be left in it. And the shaking of an olive tree, two or three berries in the top of the uppermost boughs, four or five in the outermost fruitful branches thereof, saith the Lord God of Israel. Amen. God grant, amen, to us, amen, that we will be among those left in that tree, amen, after all the pinheads are gone. Woo! Amen. Amen. For after it shook, all the hypocrites, the liars, the pretenders, and the professors will be gone off the tree. And those of us that are left, amen, sweet Lamb of God, will receive the full zap of the sap. Woo! Hey, hey, hey, hey, hey. Woo! Can you imagine being in a church where everybody there's a keeper? Huh? Nobody's there doubting. Nobody's pouting. Sweet Lamb of God, everybody's getting in. Everybody's praising God. Everybody's trying to get the service to go over. Everybody's in. I thought about a few months or however long it takes peaches to mature. Brother Ray said, I'm bringing you over some peaches. Amen. Brother Jeff, you wouldn't believe the peaches that he brought. He brought a basket. Amen. I had my wife, myself, and six children, and a father-in-law living with me then, pastor in the church. Amen. And he brought me a basket. Amen. And it had them peaches in it, and there's just one for each of us. They're so big. They look like grapefruits. I mean, woo! He said, you know what? He said, I said, what? He said, they ain't nothing but keepers left on that tree. Every one of them look just like these. Wow. These are not the best ones. These are just the ones that I could reach. Amen. I'm telling you, church, amen, God is going to have a glorious church without spot or wrinkle. Amen. Every one of them will be a keeper. Amen. Then let the man of sin be revealed. He'll not be able to get a one to fall off, because they'll all be gone that ain't got it anyhow. Woo! I don't know about you, but I intend to be there when it's all said and done. When God's through shaking the tree, I'm going to be in it. Woo! Amen. That might not make you shout. But then you ain't pastored some 30 some odd years neither. Amen. Huh? Brother Frank, I've been to church, sweet Lamb of God. Hey, man, when you've done everything you could do, and they just sat there and looked at you.
1: Yeah, right.
0: That's right.
1: Right.
0: Amen. I don't know what it'd take to move them. I never did find out what it'd take to move them. I don't believe they can be moved. But when God gets a hold of the tree, hey, man, you better have a good hold on, or you won't last very long. Amen. Come on, church. You think the devil's getting give you a hard time, you wait till God gets a hold of the tree. Wait till He gets a hold of the church and begins to thin it out. Woo. Amen. The Bible said, fear not them which kill the body, but are not able to kill the soul, but rather fear Him which is able to destroy both soul and body in hell. As I said, I've always warned folks not to underestimate the devil. But let me say to you here tonight, with even greater emphasis, don't underestimate God's determination to have a church without spot, wrinkle, or blemish. God is going to have, amen, a tried and a holy people, amen. Woo, amen, come on. And we can see the results tonight, amen. A church world, amen, that's lost its fear of God.
1: Right.
0: That's right. Yeah. You can't sit and watch TV and fear God. Come on, ladies, you can't cut your hair and fear God. There ain't no way you can fear God and slip on a pair of britches, even to mow the lawn.
1: Amen.
0: Come on, church, you don't fear God. There ain't no way you can fear God and lay in the bed at him Sunday morning and Sunday school going on. Amen. Come on now. But Brother Buzzard, I had a headache. Amen. They still make bear aspirins, don't they? Don't look at me that away. Sweet Lamb of God, you'll take it to go to work, won't you? Huh? I'm talking about fearing God now. Come on. And He's to be greatly feared. Woo. That's right. I remember one year when I was pastoring at Chelsea, Oklahoma, we had an ice storm. I mean, it was bad. It really was bad. I mean, Brother Frankie is thick. And I went out and beat it off the sidewalk. Didn't want nobody slipping and falling, but I needn't worry. Deacons called me and they said, Brother Buzzard, we think we ought to call church off. We don't want nobody getting killed going to church. So that's what I said. Okay, if that's the way you feel, we'll just call it off. We did. Amen. We didn't have church that Sunday and we didn't have it the next Sunday. I mean, it stayed down below zero. And the ice was bad. Bad. It was bad. But Brother Frank, we finally got to come back to church, thought out, you know. Amen. Praise God. And when I got up... But Jeff, when I was younger, I didn't have no tact at all. Amen. I said, I want to see the hands of those that missed work this last week or so. Not a hand went up. One man said, well, I was a half hour late one morning, I guess. I said, what'd you do? Well, we took chains and I think they said Clorox. I think they took some of that. I don't know what they use that for. I really don't know. Amen. Anyhow, hey, they made it to work, but we couldn't come to church because. God's going to shake the tree.
1: Yes, He is.
0: God's going to shake the tree. I ain't going back to church. Amen. The preacher forgot to shake my hand last Sunday. You don't fear God. He's going to shake the tree. He's going to shake the tree. Amen. God's going to shake. Amen. And if it could be shook, if it could be shaken, amen, if it can be shook, it's going to fall off the tree. I'm telling you, church. Come on. Amen. Sweet Lamb of God. Did you ever have your face slapped in church? I have. Didn't make me quit, though. Amen. She slapped me on one side of my face. I turned the other side, and she slapped that side, too. So I just turned my face back again, made her mad, and she walked out. Praise God. Amen. I'm telling you, church, if you can be shook, you will be shook. I know we say tried, I understand that, and tested, I understand that, But I'm going to tell you, when God gets a hold of the church and he begins to thin it, you better have a good hold on. You better really have a good hold on. I'm glad, amen, that I won't have to go through this all by myself, aren't you? I said, Lord, you said you'd be with us all the way, even to the end, and that's going to include that, isn't it? He assured me that it would be. I feel like if we mean business with God, he's going to see to it that we make it through. I don't feel like God's doing this, amen, to get rid of people. But you have to understand, just like a fruit tree, if you got a lot of that on there, then you ain't going to have any peaches because there ain't enough sap. It weakens the tree. It weakens the fresh, the other fruit. Amen. And the Bible tells us every man's work shall be made manifest. For the day... My sugar must be going up and down. For the day shall declare it, because it shall be revealed by fire, and the fire shall try every man's work of what sort it is. The Bible said, our God is a consuming fire. Amen. The Bible asked this question in the book of Isaiah. The sinners in Zion are afraid. Fearfulness has surprised the hypocrites. Who among us shall dwell with the devouring fire? Who among us shall dwell with everlasting burnings? And listen to the answer to that question. He that walketh righteously and speaketh uprightly. He that despiseth gain of oppressions, that shaketh his hand from holding of bribes, that stoppeth his ears from the hearing of blood, and shutteth his eyes from seeing evil, he shall dwell on high. His place of defense shall be the munition of rocks. Bread shall be given him, and his waters shall be sure. Amen, amen, Brother Leon. Many folks have been able to get by with playing at church. Huh? Amen. As long as Satan is being held in check by God's hand, you can probably get by pretty good. But now God is about to shake the tree, and folks had better get on a good grip. Amen. I know this has been different, but then I told the Lord, how come it's always me? That's right. He said, because I know you ain't got no more sense than just to preach it. I'm not trying to start a new doctrine. When the Lord showed this to me, it scared me. I hope it does something to your heart tonight. I hope you go home thinking God is going to shake the tree. He's going to do it. You know, the Bible says, who is left among you that saw this house in her first glory? How do you see it now? Is it not in your eyes in comparison of it as nothing? Did you hear that? I mean, here's what he's asking, you know. Lots of us can look back and we can see how the church used to be. And we can talk about how it used to be with the inference that God is not doing what he used to do. Come on, church. And Brother Frank, he asked this question, how do you see it now? Is it not in your eyes in comparison of it as nothing? And that's exactly what's wrong with the church world today, is people feel that way about the house of God. Amen. Come on, church, amen. This is the way we see. And I feel like that's why we see little or no spiritual growth in the church. because people see it as nothing. Amen. And I feel like that's why God's going to shake the tree, and it's why it's necessary, amen, to get rid, and I hope you understand what I'm telling you, get rid of those who have weakened the church with their negative attitude and their worldly appetites. Come on, church. The church has lost its testimony because everybody judges us by the weakest link in the house of God. They don't ever look at the men and women that are living the life and living above sin. They always look at them that are out there in the world fooling around with it. Everybody's like that. Hey, come on. No, everybody ain't. Amen. There's some people in the house of God that have not let the standard down and are not about to let it down. Amen. Amen.
1: Glory to God.
0: And I like to look at things, you know, after God gets through with it. Huh?
1: Amen.
0: And look at what he said, you know, after it's all over with now. He said, "Yet now be strong, O Zerubbabel, saith the Lord. Be strong, O Joshua, son of Joshedek, the high priest. Be strong, all ye people of the land, saith the Lord, and work." Better not get on that, I guess. Amen. "For I am with you, saith the Lord of hosts, according to the word that I covenanted with you when you came out of Egypt. So my spirit remaineth among you. Fear ye not. For this, thus saith the Lord of hosts, yet once is it a little while, and I will shake the heavens and the earth and the sea and the dry land. I will shake all nations, and the desire of all nations to come, and I will fill this house with glory, saith the Lord of hosts. The silver is mine, the gold is mine, saith the Lord of hosts, and the glory of this latter house shall be greater than that of the former, saith the Lord of hosts. And in this place I will give peace, saith the Lord of hosts." Amen. Amen. Amen. Amen. Amen. You know what it makes me almost want to say? Go ahead, Lord, shake it. Go ahead and shake it. Amen. Go ahead and shake it. Amen. Amen. I read to you where the Bible said, "Yet gleaning grapes shall be left in it as the shaking of an olive tree." Amen. "And two or three berries in the top of the uppermost branches, saith the Lord of God of Israel, the Lord God of Israel." There will be some left in the tree after God shakes it. When it's all said and done, and all that can be shook or shook off that tree, I am fully determined, sweet Lamb of God, God being my helper, Brother Frank, that when it's said and done with, when you look in the tree, there's going to be a buzzard berry hanging there somewhere.
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3: 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Collins. Up next, another great message from L.L. Collins.
4: Possibly I should read... we'll start with the 13th verse. "And not as Moses, which had put a veil over his face." 12th says, "Seeing then that we have such hope, we use great plainness of speech. And not as Moses, which put a veil over his face, that the children of Israel could not steadfastly look to the end of that which is abolished. But their minds were blinded. For until this day remaineth the same veil untaken away in the reading of the Old Testament, which veil is done away in Christ." Amen. "Nevertheless, when it shall turn to the Lord, the veils shall be taken away. Now the Lord is that Spirit. Where the Spirit of the Lord is, there is liberty. But we all, with open face, beholding as in a glass the glory of the Lord, are changed into the same image from glory to glory, even as by the Spirit. Fourth chapter. Therefore, seeing we have this ministry, as we have received mercy, we faint not. But we have renounced the hidden things of dishonesty, not walking in craftiness, nor handling the word of God deceitfully, but by manifestation of the truth, commending ourselves to every man's conscience in the sight of God. But if our gospel be hid, it is hid to them that are lost, in whom the God of this world hath blinded the minds of them which believe not, lest the light of the glorious gospel of Christ, who is the image of God, should shine unto them. For we preach not ourselves, but Christ Jesus the Lord, and ourselves servants for Jesus. For God hath commanded the light to shine out of darkness, hath shined in our hearts to give the light of the knowledge of the glory of God in the face of Jesus Christ. Praise God. 2 Peter chapter 1. Amen. He said, whereby are given unto us, verse 4, great and precious promises. Amen. That you might be partakers of his divine nature, having escaped the corruption of the world through lust. And beside all this, giving all diligence, add to your faith virtue, and to virtue knowledge, and to knowledge temperance, and to temperance patience, and to patience godliness, and to godliness brotherly kindness, and to brotherly kindness charity. For if these things be in you and abound, they make you that ye shall neither be barren nor unfruitful in the knowledge of our Lord Jesus Christ. But he that lacketh these things is, let's say it together, blind. He that lacketh these things, let's say it again, is blind, and cannot see afar off, and hath forgotten that he was purged from his old sins. Wherefore, the rather, brethren, give diligence to make your calling and election sure. If ye do these things, ye shall never fall. For so an entrance shall be ministered unto you abundantly into the everlasting kingdom of our Lord and Savior Jesus Christ. 20/20 vision and walking down blind. Amen. I was up at the car auction back in January. And it had all that snow and all that ice, and they hadn't done a very good job moving it off. They had still had all them cars up there, out there on the parking area where the parked cars were going to sell. And they hadn't moved all the snow, all the ice. They couldn't, because the cars was out there. And it had been too big a job. But the weather had got better, and most of it had melted. And in between the cars where it had melted and where the sun hadn't yet shined yet, it froze back and had black ice in between the cars. Amen. And I was walking around, milling around in between the cars, you know, and doing my walking and getting my exercise, and while I satisfied an idle curiosity looking at those cars, you know. And as I walked between two of those cars, before I even knew what happened, I was laying on my side. flat of the ground with my elbow stuck in the pavement. Or at least I tried to stick it in the pavement. Amen. If I hadn't had pretty heavy clothes on, I would have cracked my elbow for sure. But I had a top coat on, you know, and it was kind of quilted like padding and so forth. But before I knew it, I was flat on the ground. Amen. I mean, here's the way I was laying. On my left side, fell straight on my elbow, flat on the ground. Amen. Now that's pretty bad. Tell the truth about it, it hurt. I said, oh, and it felt so good after it quit hurting. I wondered if I ought to go back and do it again so it feel good again. No, amen. Here I lay. My head and my hat hit the pavement. My elbow hit the pavement. My whole body hit the pavement. Tell the truth about it, I was embarrassed. I was glad nobody saw me laying on the ground between them two cars. But what if Brother Ray went to the auction and Roger went to the auction a month later and I was still laying there? Huh? Amen. It would just have been an embarrassment not only to me but to everybody else if I was still laying there. You know what I did? Just as soon as I could, I got up from there and got over that. I didn't want nobody to know that I was stupid enough to slide down between them cars. That I was clumsy enough to slide down between them cars. So I didn't lay there. Amen. And I don't want you to neither. If you suddenly slip and fall, you find yourself on black ice, amen, holler for help if you need to, but don't lay there. Get up. Amen. Wouldn't I be a pretty looking thing, 60 years old, still laying there 2 months later? Huh? Amen. Don't you laugh at me, Mike. I'm up. I'm walking around. Amen. Hey, I didn't let nobody know I even fell. Praise God. I didn't want to see my embarrassment. Amen. You know how I got up? I could see where I'd made the mistake. I'd misjudged that black ice between those cars. It didn't look all that bad. But because I could see good, I got up. Amen. And I made the most of my other senses and my other limbs and my other functions. Amen. And I got myself up off of the ground. That's what I think everybody ought to do. Don't you lay there and let the devil walk on you. Amen. Great God, nowadays people are so Sue conscious. They're wanting to get some money for nothing so bad that some folks will lay there and sue. Amen. I'd rather get up and walk. Amen. And have my dignity than get a few thousand dollars. Hey, it's better to have dignity than to have a few thousand dollars even. Amen. Oh, yes. But that's not my message. I'm talking about 20/20 vision and walking down blind. Amen. Maybe I should say falling down blind. Amen. Samson was a mighty warrior. In the 20 so odd years that he ruled as a judge in Israel, you hear very little about the good that he did as he sat on the judgment seat. You only hear about the bad times. Amen. And at last we see him grinding at the mill with his eyes gouged out. And so eloquent ministers of bygone years have preached on the grinding, blinding, binding power of sin. And they talked about Samson. Amen. It's a terrible thing to be spiritually blind. And that's what I'm talking about. I'm not talking about natural blindness. Natural blindness is bad, but spiritual blindness may be even worse. You can go to heaven naturally blind. Samson did. Did you know Samson wound up in the Heroes of Faith gallery? Even in spite of his failures? Amen. Samson went to heaven blind. Amen. But you can't go to heaven spiritually blind, I'm afraid. Amen. The trouble of being spiritually blind, you can be on the brink of hell and not know it this morning. Amen. Blinded. He said their minds was blinded. That's a terrible thing to be blind. I mean, I've seen a lot of blind people. Their minds are sharp. Amen. Blind Sue, she might have been blind, but her mind was sharp. Her ears were sharp. She could tell you what key you was playing in. You didn't have to tell her. No matter what key you played in, she could tell you what key it was. They call that perfect pitch. Amen. Somebody start singing while she would yell to the piano player from the front seat, E. Somebody would start singing, you know, like we do in country church a lot of times. Amen. Didn't know what key to start in. She'd yell from the front seat to the pianist who's hunting around, you know. She'd yell F. She could tell you what key is it. She had perfect pitch. Amen. You know why? There wasn't nothing wrong with her ears, and it wasn't nothing wrong with her mind, and it wasn't nothing wrong with her mouth. Amen. She could talk. Her tongue could speak. Praise God. But there's a lot of people today, and sometimes even in church, this is religious people that he's talking about. Some of the most religious people in the world. He said their minds were blinded, for until this day remaineth the same veil untaken away in the reading of the Old Testament, which veil is done away in Christ. And since they reject Christ, they go on blind. When you reject Christ this morning, you condemn yourself to perpetual blindness. Amen. You say, I don't want to see. I turn my head. I avoid the issue. I don't want to see. Be careful about that. If you refuse the light, you may be relegating yourself to perpetual darkness. Amen. That's the consequences of blindness. Amen. It's interesting to note that he mentions it in both chapters. Amen. But he says in the 16th verse here of the third chapter, nevertheless, when it shall turn to the Lord, the veil shall be taken away. Just come to Jesus. Amen. That's the cure for spiritual blindness. Come to Jesus. And your understanding falls open. And the veil is taken away. And your mind is no longer blind. You take a Jew that gets saved, that accepts Christ today, they have a keener conception of spiritual things than anybody. Because you see, they wrote the Bible. They understand Eastern culture. They understand Eastern phraseology and illustrations. They understand the parables better than we do, because that's where they came from. And so a Jew that accepts Christ, amen, seems to be more enlightened in than anybody. Praise God. Why? The veil is taken away, but it's the same. You can be cured this morning by turning to the Lord. And the wonderful blessing of it is found in verse 17. Now the Lord is that Spirit. And where the Spirit of the Lord is, there is liberty. When your eyes come open, that sets you free. When you're blind, you can't drive. Amen. Did you drive to church this morning, Sister Richardson? Amen. How old are you? That's a woman now, a real woman that'll admit she's 82. Amen. But Sister Richardson drove to church this morning herself, and she's 82. Amen. You know why she could drive to church? She's not blind. Amen. Oh, them eyes may not see as sharp as they used to. Amen. But she's got a driver's license, and that says she's not restricted. She's not blind. Amen. I said all that to say this. To be able to see sets you free. You can just do so much when you can see. You can't do anything much if you can't see. Amen. I mean, you're eligible for a pension if you can't see. I mean, you can draw your Social Security if you can't see. If you're just what they call legally blind, like Brother Dave Myers is, he can see a little bit. He can get that checkbook up real close to his eyes and he can see. And he can even write a check by getting it up close to his eyes. Amen. But he carries a white cane. He can't drive. Somebody's got to bring him to church. Amen. Because he's legally blind. How many is glad you're free this morning? Good spiritual vision sets you free. Hallelujah. Isn't it wonderful? Praise God to be able to see. My, if you couldn't see, it wouldn't make any difference. If you was in Kroger's or Aldi's or Odd Lots, if you couldn't see. If you couldn't see, amen. Of course, if you go to the thrift store, you might smell something, you know. But, amen. Some people don't like it in there because they don't like the smell, but I tell you, you get used to that even. Amen. Hallelujah. But if you can't see, you wouldn't be able to tell the difference whether you're in the grocery store or the second-hand store. But aren't you glad you can see? Amen. Ah, yes, when they label that food, Jimmy, when they label them pickles, Brother Hugh, you can reach up there and pick you out some pickles. And you know you didn't get Purex, because you can see. But if you can't see, amen, you might get soap instead of cereal. Amen. Yeah. This cereal weighs awful heavy. Amen. And you'd be like the nearsighted Mr. Magoo, you know. Amen. You wouldn't be able to tell what was what. Amen. Because you couldn't see good. Amen. You'd be like I was plowing the other day, and three times Monday in that high wind, my hat blowed off. Amen. And that's a tragedy for me, because wind does terrible things to my hair when my hat blows off. Amen. And so I had to chase down my hat. Amen. Three times I left the garden and chased it down with a tractor. And finally went up out in the field. It finally laid down, decided to lay there and wait on me. It was almost temperamental. It had to get just right before the wind would pick it up and blow it away. So I hurried. One time I left the tractor and ran after my hat. Amen. Yeah, but I did at least find my hat. I wasn't like the nearsighted fellow that was chasing his hat in the wind, and pretty soon he was going around and around in this lady's backyard. She said, "What are you doing?" From the back door, he said, "I'm chasing my hat." And she said, "That's not your hat. That's my old black hen. When you're blind, amen, you might chase the old black hen instead of your hat." Amen. And so you got good eyesight this morning? Be glad of it. Did you know the Bible said that if we was blind, we're just apt to take off after anything? Speaks of the people blown about by every wind and doctrine. Religious, but blind. Why do they do that? They're reaching for something. And they think they find it in a new movement or a new religion or a new cause to march in the streets for and carry a placard for. Amen. Most of the people that rally behind these causes and march in the street, they don't know why they're there. But I'll tell you why most of them's there. Because they're blind. Amen. There's a bunch of them that's marching for the lesbians. And I'll tell you why they're there. They're blind. And there's a bunch more that's marching and hooping it up for the homosexuals. I'll tell you why they're there. They're blind. Amen. And there's

Carrying a placard. Amen. Some woman in a tight pair of britches look like she's melted and poured in them. Amen. Marching against abortion. Pro-life. Baloney. Amen. I pick my crowds that I march with. You know why? Because I can see. Amen. I can see. Thank God. I can see. Hey, I've been saved. I've been to the altar. I found Jesus. And you know why so many Pentecostals are going back to these weak and beggarly elements? They're going back to this junk. Amen. It's because they gone blind. Amen. I mean, preacher's blind right behind the pulpit. Preacher's wife's blind. Amen. You know, people, they don't listen to what preacher says anyway. They look at his wife to see what he means by what he says when he talks about holiness. Amen. Thank God for good preacher's wives. I appreciate them. Amen. But oh, I've seen so many change in these last few years. Why'd they change? Why are they doing that? I can tell you. I've got the answer this morning. They're blind. They can't see. Amen. They lost out on this heavenly addition. Praise God. Wonderful thing about being able to see is when you see Jesus and you know that you're face to face with Him and you see what He's like and you get His image good and clear in your heart, then you yourself are transformed to be like Him. That's what He said right here. Amen. And He said, now we all with open face, beholding as in the glass the glory of the Lord, are changed. Amen. The greatest single element in us changing for the better is to see Jesus. And when we see Jesus, we're changed. And when we begin to change the other way, and them's people that Jesus said, don't meddle with them that are given to change. Amen. Don't meddle with them, the wise man said. Praise God. Oh yes, they've gone blind. We're changed in the same image from glory to glory, even as by the Spirit of the Lord, which gives us such liberty. Wouldn't you hate to be blind when you go to buy a car? Amen. Now those salesmen, they can spruce up a car and make them look good. Amen. But up there at the auction, when they're selling them to each other, when salesmen's buying cars from salesmen, they look under the head and they hate that shellac that's sprayed on that engine. You can hear them say, I hate that stuff. Amen. You know what they want to do? They want to take it home, amen, clean it up and spray the shellac on there themselves. Amen. They want to, somebody else trying to deceive them. They want to do it themselves. Amen. Yeah. But the salesman that can see well, he can see through that facade. But some of them are a little bit jittery. Amen. And I said to one of them, I said, it looks good. Paint looks good. And he said, that's what I'm afraid of. What did he mean by that? Amen. He was afraid it just looked good. And he's afraid of getting that car and taking it home. Amen. And it's sitting there in the drive and watching it, amen, turn into an ugly duckling right in front of his eyes. Amen. As the shine fades off of it. Amen. And so when they're selling cars to each other, they want to see them just like they're going to be. Amen. Just like they are. They want to see them. Amen. Honest and above board. Amen. Change. Aren't you glad you can see when you go to buy one? Amen. Now, in my opinion, they have far too few yellow automobiles because I like yellow. Amen. I would buy all my automobiles yellow if I could find one that suited me. The model and the type and everything. But I have to take other colors. Amen. Because I can't afford the new ones, and so I can't afford Michael to order them new ones. They're too high priced. If I could order them new ones and the color I wanted, I'd order yellow. Amen. Yellow and black makes a good combination. Amen.

Yeah. That's what I was driving when I came to Hamilton 39 years ago. Exactly. I was driving a yellow Plymouth with a black top. That's what I was driving when I got out of it with them white buck shoes on. That fellow down southeast Missouri getting me to run a shoe store, and I was wearing them. Amen. I had those tan trousers on and that dark brown sport coat looked like it'd been sprinkled with snowflakes, and I stepped out of that yellow and black car. Amen. With green sidewall tires, them white shoes on, and them tan trousers on and that sport coat that looked like it'd been sprinkled with snowflakes. And Jim Bryant said to Paul Ball, and they'd come direct me to church, said, "Hot dog, we got a cat for a preacher this time." Amen. But I just like yellow. Amen. But I can see. I like this time of the year. Aren't you glad that you can enjoy the springtime? Aren't those magnolias? They call them tulip trees. Some call them magnolias. Oh, sometimes they have such a hard time blooming in spite of the frost. But I believe they're going to make it this year. They're in full bloom all around Hamilton. Praise God. And I'm glad I can see. I'm glad I can see the dogwoods. I'm glad I can see the flowers. Amen. Oh, praise God. And when you see things beautiful, it makes you want to be beautiful, don't it? Amen. But when you can't see, it makes a difference. The light went out in the service station restroom. Where the boys went in to wash up after they'd worked on cars. Amen. They knew the way to the fountain. They knew the way to the hot and cold water. They didn't bother to replace the light bulb. And for days and weeks, they went in and washed in the dark. And finally, one day, somebody screwed a light bulb in, a good one, and turned on the light. And what they saw was appalling. Amen. They had felt their way in and washed their grimy hands. And it had run down and caked down the sides of the sink. It was splattered on the walls because nobody had bothered to wipe it off. They couldn't see. It was dark in there. When a church is dark as far as wholeness, preaching, and righteousness is concerned, and people are not setting a holy example, they're turning off the light. And bad things happen. Oh, but just let some preacher come along and turn on the light bulb. Amen. You know what most churches will do? When he turns on the light bulb and shows how bad shape things are in, they run the preacher off instead of turning the light on. Amen. Instead of cleaning up the room, they run the preacher off. It's his fault. No, no, no. He's just trying to help out. Praise God. You know what's wrong with most churches today that wouldn't give you a second hearing in a good gospel message of separation from the world? They're blind. They missed out on this edition. This won't take long. I'm about done. Praise God. Peter said, amen. Giving all diligence, add to your faith virtue. To virtue, knowledge. I like to call virtue moral strength and character. Amen. Knowledge. We know what knowledge is, don't we? To know the things of God. Temperance. That's self-control. Did you know that God holds us responsible for controlling this body? Holds us responsible for that. Holds us responsible for reigning in this body and being in control. And when you're the slave of nicotine or the slave of alcohol or the slave of drugs, you're no longer in control. You know why today that there's people right here in Hamilton that kill their mother, their father, if they'd get a few $1,000 for some drugs? Amen. You know why? We got to lock the churches. There's a time you didn't have to lock the churches. We didn't lock the church at Middletown, Ohio, all the time I was there. I boasted from the pulpit. Amen. We're open 24 hours a day. Amen. Brother Willie Markham came to pastor the church. Drugs is taking over in America. Amen. He's having a prayer meeting 5 o'clock in the morning. One morning he met a hippie. Woke up a hippie in the church with a meat hook in his hand. He'd woke him up.
and he was charging him. Amen. And they started locking the church. 2710 North Verde Parkway. You go up there any time when they're not having church, it'll be locked. Amen. But Brother Setzer, all the 5 years I was there, we didn't lock a church. It was unlocked. That's unheard of today. You know why? People are not in control. Your neighbor's kids may not be in control. Amen. It's bad times that we're living in. Amen. We gotta have padlocks and good ones, or the insurance won't even pay off anymore. Amen. That's why, because temperance is a thing of the past. Patience. You know what that is, don't you? Amen. Godliness. Patience, endurance, godliness, godlikeness, to be like God. Amen. And to godliness, brotherly kindness. How you like that one? And to brotherly kindness, charity. Translation, many versions, is love. Someone said charity is love in action. Amen. He said, for these things be in you and abound, they make you that ye shall neither be barren nor unfruitful in the knowledge of our Lord Jesus Christ. But look what he says about those that lack them. He that lacketh these things is blind and cannot see afar off, and hath forgotten that he was purged from his old sins. And the disaster sets in. The tragedy of time and eternity sets in when blind men stumble to the brink of hell and don't know that it's hell. They've denied his existence. Their friends deny its existence until they fall in their blindness into hell. And you don't climb back out of there, even if you go to hell from a church pew. Stand with us this morning. Father, heal the blindness in the lives of men. Help us, Lord, to see the light and come to it and imitate the Son of God. In Jesus' name, thank you, Lord. As we sang, you don't want to be one of those that's lost in hell. Come with us and let's gather around this altar and let's all pray together, would you? Amen. Find you an altar all over this congregation. They're kneeling and praying. Come and pray with us this morning. Call on God, would you? Sing. It's your time now. Amen. If you accept Christ, the veil will fall off. The things that you don't see now, you'll see clearly.

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2: Thinking about a situation, and I begin to pray. And you know, sometimes when we look at things through the eyes of man, it looks so impossible and so great that we think that it can never, ever be accomplished. But when you begin to look at things through the eyes or through faith in God, it changes all your perspective. It does for me anyway. And I was praying, and as we sometimes do, I was letting flesh and the devil get the best of me. And Scripture is profitable. And when you read it, sometimes you might not recall exactly what you read. But I believe you read it with an earnest heart, and God will bring it back to your remembrance. And this Scripture, I guess I've read time and time again. But as I begin to pray, God brought it back to my remembrance. And it just did something for me. I want to share it with you tonight. Hebrews chapter number 3, verse number 1. Wherefore, holy brethren, partakers of a heavenly calling, consider the apostle and high priest of our profession, Christ Jesus, who was faithful to him that appointed him, as also Moses was faithful in all his house. For this man was counted worthy of more glory than Moses, insomuch as he hath builded the house, hath more honor than the house. For every house is builded by some man, but he that built all things is God. And Moses fairly was faithful all his house as a servant, and all his house as a servant, for a testimony of those things which were to be spoken after. But Christ as a son over his own house, whose house we are, if we hold fast the confidence and the rejoicing of the hope, firm unto the end. Hebrews chapter 12, verse number 1. The Bible says, wherefore, seeing we're also compassed about with such so great cloud of witnesses, let us lay aside every weight and the sin which does so easily beset us, and let us run with patience the race that is set before us, looking unto Jesus, the author and the finisher of our faith, who for the joy that was set before him, endured the cross, despising the shame, is set down at the right hand of the Father, and on the throne of God. For consider him that endured such contradiction of sinners against himself, lest ye be wearied and faint in your minds. In these two passages of scriptures that I read to you tonight, and the author tells us, the writer here, tells us twice to consider him. Amen. Jesus Christ. Does us consider him that endured such contradiction of sinners against himself, that she be wearied and faint in your minds. It also tells us to consider, amen, that high priest, amen, that apostle, Jesus Christ, amen, the priest of our profession. Thank God. Let's bow our heads tonight, ask God to help us in the remainder of this service. Dear Heavenly Father, we thank you for all you've done. Thank you for your goodness and your wonderful works to the children of men. God, we thank you for all that you've done for us, how you've helped us and blessed us this day. And God, we ask you to come by. Amen. Help us tonight in this service. Lord, we'll be so careful to give you all the honor and praise and glory. We thank you for all that you've done for us. It's in your wonderful name we pray. Amen and amen. What you have to understand here, when you read the book of Hebrews and these other books, the book of Galatians, Ephesians, Romans, and all these other books, Not only is this word written to us, but it was written to churches of that day. And the writers here are writing to churches that are infants. Amen. They've just been born, established, and they're in their beginning. And they're having times of trial just like we do. And they're having times of struggle just like we do. And he writes to them here, admonishing them, encouraging them to carry on in the faith. Now we look at the setting here in Hebrews. And as I looked at this and began to read what the writer wrote to us, I thought about the great persecution that was going on at that time. And these men and women were being persecuted because of their faith. Amen. Some of them had left behind tradition. They had left behind ceremony. And they had grasped hold of Christ. Amen. All that they had been learned throughout those years. And as in that, they forsook the law. Amen. But they got a hold to Christ. Amen. The founder of the law. And they began to live for Him. And with that came great persecution, not only from the world, but from also the so-called church and the religious leaders of that day. Amen. They begin to exile them while others begin to, amen, become martyrs for the faith because men were haters, amen, of God. And they saw what was happening. And they begin to try to quiet the church. That's why we must realize, as the writer here writes, he's writing to a church under persecution. Amen. A church that's undergoing great trial and affliction because of their faith. Amen. They became brethren. They became part of the house of God. And men hated them because of that. And they did all that they could to persecute them, to try to make them turn from the faith. Amen. And here we find the writer writing unto them in chapter number 3. And he said, wherefore, holy brethren, partakers of the heavenly calling. Amen. These men that were being persecuted, amen, he writes to them, these partakers, amen, these holy brethren, amen, of the heavenly calling. I thought about that, the people that he wrote to, these men and women that were holy in their stance for God, they were sanctified, they had come out from among the world, and they had become a separate and different people. And folks didn't like that. Amen. They didn't understand that concept. And they tried to disquiet it, or they tried to do away with it. Talking to someone today about a sign that they have, or a saying that the church has, and it was, amen, you think we're crazy. They thought Noah was crazy until it rained. And I thought that's good in its sense. But I said, do they really think that your church is crazy? I mean, come on now. I mean, do they really think that you're crazy? What difference do you have than them? Amen. How can you say that you're set apart from the world and that you're different from the world and such that they look at you and say that you're crazy? You act like them. Amen. You do business like them. Amen. You lie still. And amen. You haven't laid off the things of the world. And they don't think you're crazy. Why? Because you've compromised. Help us, Lord, to be like these men and become brethren. Amen. Amen. Part of the family of God. Amen. Jews and Gentiles alike. Amen. Grafted into that heavenly family. Amen. Sons adopted. Amen. By the Father. Amen. God Himself. I'm glad tonight that we have that spirit of adoption and that we too have been grafted in and become part of that holy, amen, brotherhood as children and amen of God. Amen. He begins to write to these holy brethren, and knowing that, he says that are partakers of that heavenly calling. Amen. Those that have got their eyes focused, amen, on that calling from above. Amen. Those that have
3: have been called out. Amen. Those that have got their mind on the gospel. Amen. Those, amen, that have one man I read after said, have that took from a heavenly world. Amen. Calling them out from among the sinner. Amen. Calling them out from the rambles of the world. And calling them the high ground. I'm glad tonight that heaven still calls. I'm glad tonight that it still tugs on our heartstring. Amen. Helps us to realize that there is a better place and a better home after a while. Amen. Was it not Paul that wrote unto us and said, if we have hope in this world only, we are all men most miserable. I thank God tonight that there is a high calling.

calls them to separate from family and friends, that call on their life, had caused them to lay down traditions, and ceremonies they had been taught since children, and grab a hold of Christ,

heavenly race with patience, enduring temptation, enduring trial, that they might inherit that promise of eternal life. I wonder tonight, does that heavenly calling still beckon us? I wonder tonight, do we still feel that tug on our hearts and lives? Are we yearning for that city? I said, are we yearning tonight for that heavenly home, amen, that Christ has for us? Do we count ourselves as part of the brotherhood, as part of the church? Help us, God, to keep our minds and our hearts, amen, set on Him. Amen. You know, a lot of times folks feel that tug and all how they follow it with all of their might. But as the things of the world begin to weigh them down, as their eyes are blinded by Satan himself, amen, they begin to lose that calling in their life. Amen. They begin to lose that sensitivity to the voice of God and the things of the Lord. I said, help us tonight. I said, help us tonight. Amen. To not only strive to enter in, but help us tonight to strive with all of our mind and all of our heart to enter into that rest that Christ has for every child of God. Amen. He begins to write unto us, amen, or to them, amen, and says, your holy brethren and partakers of that heavenly calling. He said, consider tonight, amen, consider now the apostle and high priest of our profession, Christ Jesus. And now this is a church that's under persecution. And he's talking to the partakers of this church and those that are being under persecution. And he says, I want you to consider, amen, Christ our apostle, and not only that, but our high priest, amen, of our profession, Christ Jesus, amen, what we must have tonight, amen, to keep that heavenly calling, is a heavenly focus on him, amen. Tonight he tells us to ponder, he tells us to consider Christ, amen. That's not just a dashing glance. Amen. That's not just a sideways look to check him out just for a moment. But it says, ponder in your minds. Contemplate and consider. Amen. The apostle of our profession. The high priest of our profession. Amen. Christ Jesus. Andrew Murray said, if you take that word, consider, and break it down in the original text, what it says is like a stargazer. Amen. Was take his looking glass and look into the stars and begin to contemplate the sky. Amen. To figure out their settings and to figure out, amen, where they are and what they are. Amen. Not just a mere glance, but a time of looking and wondering and trying to figure it out and make it all have place. And that's what we are to do tonight. Amen. I have learned when I fix my gaze on him, when I consider how great

so impossible. When I consider Christ, amen, we are to ponder this man. Notice now it goes on to say that this man was greater than Moses, that was a servant of the house. Amen, Moses in all his right was a great man, a man that led the children of Israel out by the power of God. Amen, with a high hand and victory in their hearts. Amen, a man that led them through the wilderness. Amen, was it Moses that received the law of Sinai? It was Moses that God worked through for many years. But you know what had happened? Amen, the church here and other churches had got their focus on Moses. And they were looking at the Old Testament. Amen, they were all caught up in what Moses did. And they had got their eyes out of that new dispensation that was in Christ Jesus. Amen, they had got their eyes off of him and what the writer's trying to get them to do. To realize, yeah, Moses had his fame. And yes, honor is due that man, for he was a great man. A man of God, led by God. But it says there's one greater. Amen. Moses was just a servant of the house. Amen. He was one of the ones that did the bidding of the master. He was one of the ones that were led by the master's instruction. He said, let us consider the one that built the house. Amen. God the Creator. Let's consider tonight the son of the house as far greater than any servant. Amen. Tonight I am a servant in the house of the son of the house. Amen. Christ Jesus, the author and the finisher of my faith. And when I consider him, when I begin to contemplate, amen, the Bible says consider the lilies. It said consider

whom I'm serving. Amen. Who's watching over me? And who's in control of my life? Amen. Hallelujah. I mean, when I begin to ponder, amen, that apostle of our profession, amen, that one that was sent from God, amen, that one, amen, that was sent on a mission, and that's what an apostle is, one that's sent on a mission. Amen. Christ was sent on a mission, amen, to come and die for sinful man, and that's exactly what he did. He became our high priest, amen, the one that made the ultimate sacrifice, that you and I would have life and have it more abundantly. Amen. You read the book of Hebrews and time again. Amen. In chapter 1, it says, amen, God at sundry times and in diverse manner spake in times past unto the fathers by the prophets, hath in the last day spoken unto us by his Son. He hath appointed over all things, whom also he made the worlds, who being the brightest of his glory, and the express image of his person, and the upholding of all things by the word of his power. He said in time past, it was the prophet Isaiah that said, thus saith the Lord. In times past, it was Ezekiel. In times past, it was Hosea and Malachi. But now we have the Son of God that speaks to the heart of men. And when I consider that one sitting on the right hand of the Father, when I consider how great God is, and Jesus is his express image, the brightness of his glory, amen, the power of his word, I get excited knowing that he is on my side. Amen. And made that ultimate sacrifice. I said he made that ultimate sacrifice that you and I might have this life and have it more abundantly. Amen. I believe it was J.C. Ryle that said there are many portraits painted of Christ. Amen. Some paint him as an effeminate carpenter's son. Amen. Some paint him as a compromiser. Amen. Some paint him as a lunatic, a liar. Amen. How do you paint him tonight? I mean, when you consider how great he is, what is the outcome?

He talked about how they lost dominion. Amen. But he said, but we see Jesus, who was made a little lower than the angels, for the suffering of death, crowned with glory and honor, that by the grace of God should taste death for every man. For it became him for whom all things, and by whom all things, in bringing many sons unto God glory, to make the captain of their salvation perfect through suffering. Amen. When I consider the captain of my salvation, when I consider the one at the wheel, amen.

shortcomings. I see the times I didn't do right. I see the failures in life. But when I consider him, I see perfection. When I consider him, I see a priest. When I consider him, I see a protector. When I

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When I consider him, amen, I consider he's my provider in that. He is the bread of life. Amen. He is the living water. He is the breath that I breathe. He is the one that makes intercession. I wish somebody give this tonight and begin to consider how great God is and how great his son is that makes intercession on our behalf. Amen. If you truly consider, come on now, if you truly consider what Christ has. I remember them telling about a lady that I worked with won the lottery. And years ago, I wasn't there when she won it. $1 million on a scratch-off ticket. And said, it's in work the next day. It's got no Miss Paulette. She'll never get in a hurry. She's one speed. Amen. This is how she is. Ain't nothing wrong with it. She's one speed. And I don't care what's going on. It could be one person. It could be 1,000 people. She's one speed. And said, they come in that morning. Said, everybody's about to work. She comes in about 9:15. She drives all the way from McCray. Amen. 65 years old, I believe. 66 years old. And said, she come in walking that morning. Walked into the drugstore. Said, she did what she normally does. And put up her stuff. She began to do the daily task. Amen. She had this little set thing she does. Said, she was doing all those things. They never saying a word. Never saying a word. Mr. Michael said, all of a sudden, his daddy walked in. He had heard about the big winnings. And that somebody in Georgia had won it. And he walked in, he said, looked over at him and said, hey, Paulette. Said, he didn't know nothing about it. Said, Paulette, you reckon you're going to go claim your winnings today? Hey, man, after you won that $1 million. And I said, she's walking behind Mr. Michael. She said, yeah, I was going to ask Michael if he'd let me off about dinner to drive to Macon and see what I could do about that. I said, everybody just stopped. I said, Paulette, you really won $1 million? She said, yeah, I won. So I got about 2 o'clock last night, checked my old ticket, and I had won $1 million. Said she never did break stride. Said never got excited, never even hardly cracked a smile. Said she liked that. And but Mr. Michael said, you ain't going by yourself. He called somebody, a driver all the way to Macon, said, you're going right now. And she said, when I began to consider, when I was going up there, how real this was, I was about to receive some money. So then I began to get excited. I thought about that. I know it's carnal. I don't gamble. I ain't playing the lottery. But let me tell you tonight, amen, when I begin to consider how great he is, I mean, I just glance sometimes and say, well, church is a good thing. And I'm glad for Christ. You know how it is. It takes a little more than that. But when I consider how he pulled me out, when I consider how he's kept me all these years, when I consider through every storm, he's made a way. When I consider every burden he's put on me has not been too heavy. When I consider his suffering and how that he endured. Amen. What did the writer say to us? Amen. Seeing we're compassed about by such a great cloud of witnesses. He said, went on to say, looking unto Jesus, the author and the finisher of our faith, considering how he endured, in my words, the persecution of sinners. Amen. The rivalry. Amen. And adversity of men and made it through. He said, you ought not to faint and be weary. Amen. The next time you find yourself knocked down, the next time you find yourself in that mire, amen, of depression and despondency, amen, won't you look up and begin to consider him? When you wake up in the morning, won't you tell yourself, I serve a mighty big God. I believe it will excite you. I believe it will help you to walk the day through, knowing that there's victory. When I consider him, I consider, amen, the authority he has to speak the world into existence. Amen, the authority he has to speak peace to my storm. The authority he has over the enemy. When I think of him, I think about his origin.

his love. Amen. No man has greater love than this, that he laid down his life for his friends. For God so loved the world, that he gave his only begotten son. I know this is elementary tonight. I know it's basic knowledge, but we've got our eyes off the prize. We've got our eyes on the worldly things, on the trials of life. Won't you ponder tonight? I said, won't you consider right now how great Christ is in your life? Amen. Sometimes at work when things get where you just don't, you know, you're stressed out, folks telling you this and doing that, I begin to think about him. How great he is. How he knows. What's that song? He knows. He cares. Amen. Hallelujah. He knows. He cares. I begin to consider he's watching me. I begin to consider he knows my future. He knows my past. He knows where I'm at. He knows where I'm going. I begin to consider, amen, ain't nothing he can't control. Ain't nothing that he can't handle. Amen. Look at chapter number 11. I'm going to have to turn there right now. But you look at these men, Gideon. Amen. You look at Abraham. You look at all these other men that did great things in the name of the Lord. Accomplished great things. You know what it was? The walls of Jericho fell by what? Faith. By faith, armies were subdued. By faith, they stopped the sword. By faith, that goes on to tell us. What was it? They had the eyes on him. And all those men made it. Bible said if they had been mindful of that country from whence they came. Right. Amen. If they had been mindful of that country, they might have returned. Ain't that what the Bible says? Amen. They might have turned back. Amen. Truly, if they had been mindful of that country from which they came out of, they might have had an opportunity to have returned. Amen. They could have planted their feet. Amen. Turned right back around and went home. Amen. Abraham could have went back to Ur of the Chaldees. Amen. He could have went back to that place that God called him out of. But now they have a desire, a better country that is a heavenly, wherefore God is not ashamed to be called their God, for he hath prepared for them a city. And it goes on to talk about Abraham by faith, and goes on to talk about Moses and Jacob and Isaac and all the others. I'm telling you tonight, if we had been mindful of this world, if we had been mindful of all the things that go on, amen, we might get down and depressed. Oh, but we begin to consider Jesus. I say we begin consider the son of the house, the master of the universe, the author and the finisher of our faith, the lion, amen, of the tribe of Judah, the king of kings and lord of lords, our shield, our buckler, our refuge, that high tower that the righteous run in and are saved, the

0: wonderful counselor. Hallelujah. Amen. I can't say enough about him. And when I think about him, I think about victory. I think about peace that passeth all understanding. I think about I'm on the winning side when I consider him.
1: Amen. You know, sometimes we begin to look at things and we don't consider our best assets. I mean, we're in a hurry. We begin to ponder or look at a situation and say, what can I do here? We don't really just sit down and say, well, I got this I could use and make things a whole lot easier. And then when we get into it, we think, why didn't I think of that? You ever been there? You doing something? You show, somebody says something to you, you say, why didn't I think of that? I had that all the time. There it was, right at my fingertips. I could have used it. And here we are going through life and daily battles. Amen. The writer says, consider him. In the midst of persecution, in the midst of all the trials going on, won't you contemplate? Won't you ponder on Christ?
2: Yeah. Amen.
1: Amen. Won't you ponder on him? How beautiful. How great. How great thou art. Amen. I said, how great thou art. And sometimes I'll be riding down the road, that song comes to my mind. And an angel's bow before him. Heaven and earth adore him. What a mighty God. I said, what a mighty God. You know, if we're not careful, and I'm closing, we'll let things just weigh us down. And we just get so bogged down and just, oh, this is just too much. It's all this is happening. Somebody said this. Somebody said that. When I consider what he endured and how he made it. And because he made it, I can make it. Amen. Amen. I feel encouraged in my heart. I said, I feel encouraged in my heart. Stand to your feet with us tonight. Oh, I think sometimes in life in general, we do not consider Christ in our actions. In our daily affairs, we do not contemplate and ponder on what he would do and how he would act and how he would react. Help us, Lord. And what would Jesus do? Does it mean it's just a bracelet or a t-shirt or a Bible cover? Amen. It's not a lifestyle. Help us to consider him in all aspects of life. Help us to consider him. Everybody would. Let's come gather in tonight. Ask God to help us. I said, ask God to help us tonight. Amen. To do his will. Thank you, dear Heavenly Father. I said, thank you tonight that we serve a great and mighty God. Thank you tonight that we serve a Father. Amen. In heaven that's
3: able. This is Brother Stacy Evans with the Holiness Preaching Online Ministries. 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
4: Going to stay cool today? Amen. Hopefully. I know if you stay in here, you'll stay cool, right? The air conditioning is on and feeling good. Everybody got a handout? Now, the handout this week is strictly for you to take home and study. It isn't that it doesn't have anything to do with this class. It really has everything to do with this class, but I'm not going to be using this during it or next week. But it's an encouragement to take a different look as you go through the Word of God. To look for Christ in every single book of the Bible. Because he's there, folks, every single book. And hopefully it'll encourage you. I've done it over and over and over again, read through these kind of handouts and stuff just many, many times. In places where you didn't think, Brother Martin, that you would see Christ, in the Old Testament especially, there He was. Amen. We're going to talk a little bit about that today in Sunday school. The class title today, I guess, if I had to give it a title, is A Fire for the Desire of the Word of God. You know, I don't know where you're at, but I know in my personal life, I have had hot and cold instances in my life. I've had hot and cold instances in my life when it came to my desire for the things of God. Now, maybe you've never had that problem. I've had it over and over and over again. And I hate to say that. I'm not being defeatist when I say that. Just trying to be honest. There have been times in my life when the attacks were so hot and heavy that I almost fell backwards and gave up. Almost. And then about the time when you're at your lowest ebb, that little thing that's in us starts to stir up again. I don't know where you're at today, but I know that recently the same thing tried to come back on me. And I found that everything I needed to stay close to God was found in His Word. Amen. Amen. Brother Patrick, let's wait on the folks for the morning offering. I only have one point today. I have one goal, and we're supposed to have goals, and you're supposed to have points when you teach and preach and do that kind of stuff. Well, the goal today is that we would rekindle in each one of our lives that fire for the Word of God. That thing in us to make us hot for our desire for the Word of God. And the one point is how important the whole of Scripture is to the Christian as he lives for Christ. How important the whole Word of God is. And we'll get into some things later on about that. So, Brother Patrick, pray, if you would.
6: Lord, we thank You for this day. Lord, we thank You for the opportunity. Lord, we ask You,
4: Jesus,
6: Lord, touch our hearts and open our minds so we can understand Your Word today. Lord, we just kindle a fire in our hearts.
4: Jesus, do it, Lord. Do it. All right. Recently, for Father's Day, I got a couple of electronic devices. One of them was an iPod. Now, this is going to seem kind of weird. An iPod. Mel goes, an iPod. Yeah, I got an iPod. Now, I'm not one of those kind of folks that plugs it in and is oblivious to the rest of the world, except I have done that when I'm praying at home, and there's been some commotion around where I'll put my earphones in, brother, and turn on some music and pray and do those kind of things. But I'm not one of those that walks down the street, you know, and get his earplugs in, and somebody can come up and rob him, take his life, do it. I'm not one of those, okay? But with this technology then, what better use of that technology is to use it in our walk for the Lord? Amen. So I found this Bible program, and I put it on here. It's called YouVersion. It's a free download, and it's got lots of different stuff for it. Now, with the iPod, you have to be connected to a network so you can get some of the features to work. And one of the features is a daily or a Bible reading plans. Now, I don't know what you guys use for daily Bible reading plans. That's between you and the Lord. Hopefully, you have some mechanism in place where you daily read the Word of God. If you don't, this class is especially for you and me to rekindle our desire for the Word of God. Amen. Now, I'm going to try and not show you how technically illiterate I am. I'm going to try. Well, one of the things that helped me, and when I got these, is this plan. I started to read through the whole Bible in 90 days. Now, that was on top of my normal daily reading for study. Now, I'm going to tell you this. I'm going to confess something to you. I've gotten behind several days. And trying to catch up when you're 15 chapters behind is just a mite tough. So there's this little help thing in there, and there's been several times when I've had to push it, catch me up. So my 90 days is going to be 90 days of reading, but it may be more like 5 months of time from start to finish, because I've had to push that button several times to catch me up. But anyway, one of the things that I saw in here, and you guys I know are not like me, but for those that could possibly be similar to me, I can get distracted if I am just reading the Word of God. We don't have a cat, but the dog or the phone could ring or whatever, or the wife could start to talk and I'm in the middle of my devotions. Whatever it is, we don't have, well, Bethany's home, but we don't have the little kids anymore, but for those that might. But what I found was that if I could hear the Word and follow along, it helped me a lot. Well, this one Bible program has that functionality, but again, you got to be hooked up to the network. Now, it makes, don't take this wrong, but it makes God sound kind of funny, if you will. Now, he's an English guy, and I'm going to hold this up here so you can hear it. This is reading out of Judges 16.
7: Judges 16. Then went Samson to Gaza, and saw there an harlot, and went in unto her, and it was told the Gazans.
4: Now, as you're following along and reading, that really helps you stay focused on the words that are right before you. Now, that's one thing, and I believe that if we're going to have technology, then we ought to use it for our walk with Christ. Amen. My family, too, got me... Hang on, let me shut this up. Got me another little pocket deal, and this is what I use for my everyday devotions. And it too has voice follow along or reading of the Word of God, and it really helps. It's got another daily plan, and it's the Bible in a year, you know. But hearing that as you're reading really, really helps you stay focused on the words. It paces you as well. I don't know about you, you'll get to thinking about bills or something else as you're reading. Or the days, the things that are going to come up that day, you may have to face, you know, like work and other such rotten things. I mean, things. And this really, really helped me. Now, let me play this one.
8: The first book of Moses is called Genesis, chapter 1. In the beginning, God created the heaven and the earth, and the earth was without form.
4: Now,
8: and
4: as you're reading and you're following, you're being paced. So you don't have time to be thinking about other things. Or let me get this off here. Now, you're probably not like me, and everybody said, praise God. But for those that are, that do to get distracted, there are helps out there. That's what I'm trying to say. And you don't have to spend a lot of money for them. If you have an MP3 player, how many of you have an MP3 player? Just something you can listen to songs on and that kind of stuff. Several? I have a free Bible that is in MP3. And it's that same guy that's on this, I think, that's reading it. If you want it and want to have it, let me know and I'll bring it. And you can put it on your MP3 player. And it'll be free. And then you can use your MP3 player not just to boogie while you're washing dishes or whatever. You can use it to grow in the Lord. Amen? Using technology. Trying to keep on track as we rekindle the fire of our desire for the Word of God. Amen. Now, there's three scriptures, and I'd like to have some help here. If you have your Bibles, Matthew 24:35. Matthew 24:35. Who will get that for me? I want them to read it out loud. I have Mark 13:31. I need a hand for the first one. Matthew 24:35. Brother Ryder, Matthew 24:35. Mark 13:31. Sister Susie, Luke 21:33. Are you being technically challenged? Is that scripture not in? That needs some updates. Luke 21:33. All right, Sister Sarah. Now, when we study the Word of God, if God takes time to say something once, what does that mean? You can't be wrong. So what does it mean when he says it once? It's important, right? It's important. If God took the time to write in the Word of God anything, it's important. If he says it twice, that would mean, and Joseph said, if he does something twice, it's established. He's not going to change on it. Well, if he says the exact same thing three times, what does that mean? It's really important. And we need to get a grip on what it says. Now, Matthew 24:35. Read aloud. Heaven and earth will pass away, but my words shall not. Mark 13:31. What's that say, Sister Susie? My, that sounds awful.

Amen. It's His Word. And we need to get the right desire. We need to have a desire that's on fire for His Word. The only way we're going to get it is by getting into His Word. Brother Martin. We're going to have some in our heart too. One of these days there may be that truck pulls up with a trailer behind and says, throw your Bibles in here. We may be around to see that. Don't know. When He says it three times though, we need to sit up, take notice, and as Brother Martin said, pay attention. It's important. Amen. His Word will never pass away. Jeremiah in 15:16 said this, Thy words were found, and I did eat them, and they were the joy and rejoicing of my heart. For I am called by Thy name, O Lord, God of hosts. His Word, Thy words were found, Jeremiah said of God's Word, and I did eat them. And they were unto me the joy and rejoicing of my heart. For I am called by Thy name, O Lord, God of hosts. Now, I don't know about you, but when I read those scriptures and I examine myself, maybe we all need to examine ourselves to see if we're even close to that flame. Does the Word of God, your honest joy and rejoicing of your heart? It was for Jeremiah. He found it. He ate them. He ate His words. He devoured them. Amen. 1 Peter 2:2 says, as newborn babes, what are we supposed to do? Desire. Desire the sincere milk of the Word that we may grow thereby. Jeremiah 29:20 and verse 9 says, Then said I will not make mention of him nor speak any more in his name. But his word was in mine heart as a burning fire, shut up in my bones. And I was weary with forbearing, and I could not stay. In Jeremiah, he found them, he ate them, he understood he couldn't grow any other way but by the Word of God. And then he says, and I wasn't even going to speak of him anymore. But his Word was in me as a burning fire until I couldn't hold it back. Amen. I need to have that kind of desire and that kind of fire in my life for his Word. Amen. Because it's the only thing, friend, that's going to last. In my life recently, again, I've found it necessary to put my whole faith, my whole trust in Him and in His Word. Amen. Some of the things I've had to go through personally. Amen. I'm learning again to put my whole faith, to have a whole desire, to have a hot desire for the things and the Word of God. Amen. It's the only thing that's going to make it help me through it. It's the only thing that's going to take me through it. It's the only thing that's going to last forever is His Word and Him. Amen. Now, the Bible says some things about itself, and I think we need to take heed to them. Turn with me in your Bibles to 2 Timothy chapter 3. Verses 16 and 17. 2 Timothy 3, 16 and 17. Now, I don't know how you remember stuff, but I remember some stuff by little limericks. It has been quite a while ago now that a preacher was here. It was probably back in the middle 80s or around that time, visiting preacher. Brother McGeechee was still the pastor, so whenever that was.
where he came and he gave

0: a limerick concerning the scriptures, and I'll give it after I read it through once. 2 Timothy 3:16-17. Brother Wally, would you read it? Have you got it? Cool. You got it up here probably too. Okay. Lay it on us. Okay. Now, let me read that in another version. Oh, brother. Don't worry. What's the only other version of the Bible that I ever use? If it's not the King James, what do I use? It's the Amplified. And what is it? It's a commentary, correct? It's not, there's only one word of God. I'm sorry. Hope that doesn't break your heart, but there's only one word of God. But in the Amplified Bible, it stretches some words out and gives you some other definitions. Let me read that to you. Every scripture is God-breathed, given by His inspiration, and is profitable for instruction, for reproof and conviction of sin, for correction of error and discipline in obedience, and for training in righteousness, in holy living, in conformity to God's will, in thought, purpose and action, so that the man of God may be complete and proficient, that means effective, efficient, if you will, in his working out of the things of God, well fitted and thoroughly equipped for every good work. Amen. Now, my limerick, and probably if you've ever been in a Sunday school class that I've taught about the Word of God, you've heard this before too. 2 Timothy 3:16. And all Scripture is given by inspiration of God and is profitable for doctrine. And doctrine tells you what is right. It's profitable for doctrine. Doctrine tells you what is right. For reproof. Reproof is what tells you what is not right. The Word of God is profitable to tell you what is right. Amen. It is also profitable to tell you what is not right. For correction. Correction tells you how to get right. The Word of God is profitable for doctrine. That tells you what is right. It's profitable for reproof. That tells you what is not right. Correction tells you how to get right. And instruction in righteousness tells you how to stay right. Now, I think we could get a grip on that. Doctrine tells us what is right. Child of God, you need to know what is right. And the only way to know what is right is to know what the Word of God says. It's profitable, the Bible says. It's profitable for doctrine. And doctrine tells you what is right. It's profitable for reproof. Now, when I read out of the Amplified Bible, it said, and conviction of sin. Children of God aren't supposed to be actively partaking in sin. But if you happen to find yourself there, the Word of God is profitable to you for reproof to tell you you're not right. Because then as you go on, what does correction tell you? It tells you how to get right. If you find yourself in a place where the profitable part of Scripture is telling you, hey dude, you're not right, then the very next part of it is that it's trying to tell you how to get right. The last part of it, and the most important part of it, in my opinion, is to tell you how to stay right. Instruction in righteousness. What good does it do if I know, if I'm convicted, if I get told how to do it, but then I have no power to do it. I want to have instruction in how to stay right. Amen. Amen. All right, so the Word of God, it's profitable for us. The whole Word of God. Amen. 2 Peter 1:19 through 21, it says this: we have also a more sure word of prophecy. More sure word than of the prophets is what he's saying, that we're speaking to them. We have a more sure word of prophecy, whereunto you do well that ye take heed, as unto a light that shineth in a dark place, until the day dawn and the day star arise in your hearts. Knowing this first, that no prophecy of the Scripture is of any private interpretation. You didn't get this on your own, and you can't make it up on your own. It's not private. It's not up to you. It's His. For the prophecy came not in old time by the will of men, but holy men of God spake as they were moved by the Holy Ghost. Amen. This didn't come out of some conjured up idea, but holy men of God. Just like the Scripture told us in 2 Timothy, it's God-breathed. And these holy men of God had God breathe on them, and they wrote His Word. It's not their private interpretation of what they thought God might want to say. It's God-breathed. Amen. God-breathed. Now, I have a funny saying, you know. I have some quotable sayings, believe it or not, and some of them are kind of sarcastic, I guess, maybe, I don't know. But one of them is, and I told my kids this all growing up, I said, you know what they call it when a fool has a good idea? Da-da-da-da. They call it a good idea. Now, don't hang around at a fool's mouth waiting for one to come flying out. But when they do have a good idea, then you need to recognize, hey, that's a good idea. Well, maybe I shouldn't have done that quite like that. What I'm talking about with the Word of God is even when we go to the Assemblies of God, 16 fundamental truths. Their number one fundamental truth is this: the Scriptures are inspired. Now let me read to you what they said. The Scriptures, both Old and New Testaments, are verbally inspired of God and are the revelation of God to man, the infallible. There's nothing wrong in the Word of God. It's infallible. It can't be wrong. Amen. It's the authoritative rule of faith and conduct. Faith. It's the authoritative rule. You need no higher rule than the Word of God. Amen. It goes through and he talks, and they also quote those scriptures that I had earlier. 2 Timothy 3:15 through 17. It also brings up 2 Peter 1:21, but it brings in another one, and I want to read it. 1 Thessalonians 2:13. It says, "For this cause thank we God without ceasing, because when you receive the Word of God which you heard of us, ye received it not as the word of men, but as it is in truth, the Word of God." The Word of God, which effectually worketh in you that believe. Oh to God, that in His people, His Word. Oh to God, that in Skip Boyer, that His Word, would work effectually in me. That is the purpose of the Word of God for the child of God. For it to work in us. For us to tell us what's right and what's not right and how to get right and how to stay right. Amen. That's what it's supposed to be doing in us. 1 Thessalonians 2:13. Working effectually in the child of God. Amen. Now, there's an illustration here I want to read about Scripture. And about we can tie it into to our reaction to how we view Scripture. No, How do I want to say this? We can see in this one aspect how that some folks view the Word of God by this illustration. And hopefully, we'll look at our own lives and it won't be like that in our lives. Okay, so this illustration is of the Chernobyl nuclear accident. Okay? I had this on my webpage the other day on Facebook. I copied it out of one of my Bible programs that had an illustration. And I thought, how applicable for today? But listen to this. The winter 1991 issue of the University of Pacific Review offers a chilling description of the 1986 Chernobyl nuclear disaster. Remember that? That's where it melted down and radioactive material went everywhere. In fact, it affected the whole world. People are still suffering today from that nuclear facility melting down and all that radioactivity going out. Okay. There were two electrical engineers in the control room that night. And the best thing that could be said for what they were doing is they were playing around with the machine. Now imagine, in this nuclear reactor, there are two folks that went to college to learn electricity and how to generate it safely. And what did they decide they were going to do? They were going to play around. Whew. Okay. They were performing what the Soviets later described as an unauthorized experiment. They were trying to see how long a turbine would freewheel when they took the power off of it. Now, taking the power off that kind of nuclear reactor is a difficult and dangerous thing to do because these reactors are very unstable in their lower ranges. In order to get the reactor down to that kind of power where they could perform the test they were interested in performing, they had to manually override six separate computer-driven alarm systems. Not one, not two, but six. One by one, the computers would come up and say, "Stop! Dangerous! Go no further!" And one by one, rather than shutting off the experiment, they shut off the alarms and kept on going. You know the results, nuclear fallout that was recorded all around the world from the largest industrial accident ever to occur up to that point. The instructions and warnings in Scripture are just as clear. And yet we ignore them to our own peril. And tragically, at the peril of innocent others. Not only do my actions affect me, as I blow past all the warnings in Scripture, but innocent folks. The first 7 years of our marriage, I was not a Christian, neither was my wife. As I blew past all of the checks in my heart that I knew that people would witness to me, brother, and Brother Jerry DeBoard, he would have his Bible at the shop, and I'd read in there, "Let no filthy communication proceed out of your mouth." And every time, God was so faithful that every time I would say something that was tainted or off color or a swear word, that scripture would come flooding back into my life. I'd forgotten about it, I thought, until the Holy Ghost started to point out, hey. But as I blew past all those warnings, the innocents that were affected were my children. They had no ability to guide me or to change me. They were innocents. As I blew past the warnings in Scripture, they were affected. It's sad to say, one time, we were driving back from my in-law's camping trailer up at Twin Pines. By how? My father-in-law and I had put away quite a few 12-ounce weights that day. And on the way home, Karen was driving. And I remember there were no seatbelt laws back then either. But I remember holding my oldest son. I had him on my lap. And I remember Karen slapping my arm. Pick him up! Pick him up! In my drunken stupor, I had let him fall to the floor of the car. When you blow past the warnings in Scripture, though that might be way more graphic than you care to have put before you, it's the truth. It happened. But listen, as innocents are affected, you may think it doesn't matter to anybody else, but there are innocents that are affected as we blow past those warnings in the Word of God. Amen. Amen. If we would think about what I do affects those ones that are innocent, it would change our life. In us, we would begin to kindle that fire again for our desire for the Word of God. Amen. If any of you have ever tried to share your faith with unbelievers or, and I don't like this term, carnal Christians, I think that's an oxymoron, to be honest with you, which is an impossible statement. If you try to share your faith with them and try to tell them about something that God has done in your life, and it happens to be before Matthew in the Bible, have you ever had them say to you, well, that's from the Old Testament. That doesn't apply. Anybody ever had that happen? The Word of God, my words, he said, will not pass away. That means there's stuff on the other side between Genesis and Malachi that you and I need to pay some attention to. There's these carnal folks, the unsaved. If you don't think this is true, just do this. Say to them, I paid my tithe last Sunday. You don't have to pay your tithe. That came from the law, brother. You're free from that. Really? Anybody ever had? Come on now. I've had that happen way more than once. Do you know that the tithe is not established in the law? Oh, it may be reiterated there or said again there, but a tithe came way back in the first book of the Bible, way before the law was ever given to man. And it was given, it was mentioned, as Abram and others were paying tribute to God. I'm going to give my tenth. Jacob said, if you'll be my God, I'll give you a tenth of everything I own. Way before the law. Amen. There are things from the Old Testament, amen, that still apply to believers today. Now, there can be times when it's difficult to discern just what does apply and what doesn't apply. And I know that. But there are times when it's so stark a contrast. It is so easy to be seen and understood in there that you and I can easily apply it out of a right heart of love for our Savior. Amen. Now, I'm not talking about certain issues about the ceremonial law and about the sacrificial law. I'm not talking about us going and slaughtering lambs and bullocks. And I'm not talking about that. But I'm talking about some of the principles of the reasons that those things were even instituted in the beginning. Some of the reasons for the sacrifices. Amen. In our hearts, we need to look back and say, hey, the whole Word of God. Isn't that where we started? The whole Word of God. All right. When the New Testament was written, okay? which we happen to be a very blessed people because we have all 66 books of the Bible here today. But turn in your Bibles to John 5:39. And let me ask you this question. When Jesus says this, which scriptures is he talking about? John 5:39. Are you there? Search the scriptures, for in them ye think ye have eternal life, and they are they that testify of me. When he says that in John, which scriptures is he talking about? The book of Revelation? Matthew, Mark, Luke, and John? What scriptures is he talking about there? The old... I thought we threw that out. I thought that right after Malachi said, wrote down, inspired by God, that I am the Lord, I change not, therefore ye sons of Israel are not consumed. Right after that, God changed and wiped it all out. That's what the liberal church believes, that the Old Testament is just, eh. Listen, it's the whole Word of God. And if we search the Scriptures, as your handout was given to you for, if you'll search them, you'll see Christ in each and every book of the Bible. When Jesus said, search the Scriptures, for in them ye think ye have eternal life, and they are they that testify of me, he's talking about the Old Testament. And if you ever want to do a study, try to find the study that's talked about the crimson thread, about how you can see Christ all the way through and God's plan of redemption for mankind through the whole Word of God, even the Old Testament. Amen. You know, when we get mired down in some of the begats, that is when this really comes in handy. It keeps me on track. When I'm reading about so-and-so begat so-and-so, and I can't pronounce most of those names either, and I'm listening to him pronounce it, and I'm staying on track. And I'm reading the Word of God. And we think that those begats don't really mean anything until we start reading in Matthew about the begats. You know what? It mattered to Rahab when the begats got to be mentioning. It mattered to Rahab. Remember Rahab, the harlot of Jericho, that she was counted to be in the begats of Christ? They're important. The whole Word of God is important. When I get to that point where I'm in those begats, I'm listening. Yes, Lord, the begats, so-and-so begat so-and-so. Amen. Teach me what you want me to know. The whole Word of God is important to the child of God, even the Old Testament, because those Old Testament scriptures, the Bible says, are those that testify of Christ. Amen. Romans 15 and verse 4. I've got to hurry. Romans 15 and verse 4 says this, for whatsoever things were written aforetime, it's talking about the old scriptures, whatsoever things were written aforetime, were written for our learning, that we through patience and comfort of the scriptures might have hope. There was a time when Christ, post-resurrected Christ, when he began to walk down a road, and there were two of his disciples there. Turn in your Bibles to Luke chapter 24. And let's look at two verses in Luke. Verse 27 and 32, I believe it is. Yeah, 24, 27. It's the account of going down the road to Emmaus. And two of the disciples were going on this road, and they were walking, and they were discussing how Christ had been crucified and all the happenings of the day. And then Christ showed up on the road to Emmaus and began to converse with them, and he was hidden from them. But it says this, it says in verse 27, that this is what Christ did. He said, and beginning at Moses, that's the first five books of the Bible, by the way, beginning at Moses and all the prophets. That takes up the other part. And all the prophets he expounded unto them in all the scriptures. In all the scriptures, the things concerning himself. Christ comes up along beside these two that are discussing the happenings of the day in Jerusalem. And he begins to talk to them. And he's talking to them about what? He's talking to them about the scriptures that are testifying of him. Just like it says in John 5:39. Search him. They're they that testify of me. And he begins to do that to these two that are walking down the road to Emmaus. What is their response? Hop down to verse 32. He's revealed to them later on, and it says this. It says, and they said one to another, did not our hearts burn within us while he talked with us in the way, and while he opened to us the scriptures? We're talking about a fire for the desire of the Word of God. Jesus comes on the scene and he begins to talk to these two folks that are walking down this road. He begins at Moses, goes through all the prophets and tells them how they relate to him. But he's hidden. Then he reveals himself to us and they're marveled. And what did they say? Didn't our hearts burn within us when he opened to us the scriptures? Praise God. Well, I'm not nowhere near done, and that's pretty poor grammar. But I want to have in me my desire refired, amen, for the Word of God. The only way that's going to happen, friend, brother, sister, is if we'll get into the Word and begin to let it have its effectual work in our lives. I can only take it back to one thing in the natural, this book, if you will. We have another veteran here, a couple maybe. I was in the Marine Corps and we had this book. It was called The Guidebook for Marines. Inside that guidebook was everything I needed to know to be a good Marine. If I wanted to know how to wear my dress uniform, it was in there. If I wanted to know how I was supposed to act to those that were above me, it was in there. If I wanted to know what weapons were available to me and how to keep them in functioning order, it was in there. I'm going to tell you something here too, folks. All those things. How to keep your weapon sharp, if you will. How to treat those that are above you. How to wear your dress uniform, friend. It's all in the Word of God too. Amen. Well, that other buzzer is going to ring, and if you get a chance this week, maybe I'll come back to this next week. Write this down on the handout. If you go to 1 Corinthians chapter 10 and make that kind of a study for yourself this week. I didn't dwell on it too much, but those two scriptures, one is from 1 Corinthians 10, the other is from Romans, where those things were written aforetime for what? What are they written for? What's the purpose of the Old Testament? They're written for our examples, right? Well, 1 Corinthians 10, if you'll read through that, the beginning of it, down to, let me look here in my notes. Down to verse 12. You'll see there some examples from the Word of God. Some things that are written there for our examples. I wished I tell you what, when I was studying that part of this class, I got so bummed out, I had to give it up. I had to lay it down and walk away for a while. I thought, oh my lands, I can't take that to Sunday school this Sunday. I'll have everybody in the mully grub so bad they won't ever get to praising the Lord during service. But do your study this week, 1 Corinthians 10, 1 through 12. There's some examples, brother, and they ain't none too good. Praise God. Doctrine tells us what is right. Reproof tells us what is not right. Correction tells us how to get right. Instruction in righteousness tells us how to stay right. And it's in the Word of God. Amen. Lord bless you as we go to service this morning.
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2: 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Clifford Hurst. Up next, another great message from Clifford Hurst.
3: Jesus said, "Behold, a certain lawyer stood up," and the scripture says this, "a lawyer stood up and tempted him, saying, 'Master, what shall I do to inherit eternal life?' And Jesus said unto him, 'What is written in the law? How readest thou?' And he answering said, 'Thou shalt love the Lord thy God with all thy heart, with all thy soul, with all thy strength, and with all thy mind, and thy neighbor as thyself.' And he said unto him," Jesus did, "'Thou hast answered right. This do, and thou shalt live.' But he, willing to justify himself, said unto Jesus, 'And who is my neighbor?' And Jesus answering said, 'A certain man went down from Jerusalem to Jericho and fell among thieves, which stripped him of his raiment and wounded him and departed, leaving him half dead. And by chance there came down a certain priest that way, and when he saw him, he passed by on the other side. And likewise a Levite, when he was at that place, came and looked on him and passed by on the other side. But a certain Samaritan, as he journeyed, came where he was, and when he saw him, he had compassion on him, and went to him, and bound up his wounds, pouring in oil and wine, and set him on his own beast, and brought him to an inn, and took care of him. And on the morrow, when he departed, he took out 2 pence, and gave them to the host, and said unto him, 'Take care of him. And whatsoever thou spendest more, when I come again, I will repay thee.' Which now of these three, thinkest thou, was neighbor unto him that fell among thieves?" And he said, "He that showed mercy on him." Then said Jesus unto him, and Jesus will echo these words as we leave the house this morning, Jesus said, "Go and do thou likewise." You can be seated. I want to preach this morning on the Good Samaritan. The Good Samaritan. It's more than the name of a hospital, amen? Even though they do have a good artwork in reference to their name, the Good Samaritan. There was a famous Russian novelist, Vladimir Nabokov. But not only was he a famous novelist, he had a hobby, a passionate hobby of butterfly collecting. So he heard of rare butterflies in the state of Utah. In the 1940s, he went to Alta, Utah. I've been there, know the terrain there. He went there to collect butterflies, stayed in the motel. He was so dedicated, he would go out in the morning, spend all day, come back at dark, do this day after day. One evening he came in from his butterfly hunting, and he was sitting around the tables with the other guests there at the lodge, and he told what a wonderful day he had had. He had found some rare specimens of butterflies, and he was going into all these, and he said, "But you know, early in the morning when I was up on this meadow collecting butterflies, I heard this groaning coming from the gulch. I kept hearing it throughout the day, and someone said, well, did you stop and see what it was? He said, oh no, there were such rare specimens that I had to have for my collection. I just kept up till dark, and then I didn't hear anything anymore. They went out in the morning to the location where he had been butterfly hunting and went down in the gulch, and there was an old prospector who the day before had slipped and fallen and was injured. Could have been saved, could have been helped, could have been healed, but the man never even checked on him, and he lay there and died during the night from exposure, just left there. I want to tell you, our Lord's not like that. When people are in need, when people are injured, when people are hurt, and they cry out to him, he'll never just pass them by. He'll always go to check on them and help them. Aren't you glad we serve the Good Samaritan? Hallelujah. One of the famous talk show hosts of our time, radio commentators, he talks about a certain class of people and he calls them human debris. I want you to know with the Lord, there is no such thing as human debris. Hallelujah. God looks with compassion on the hurting, the helpless, and in the hopeless. In reading this story of the Good Samaritan, we get it. We grasp it that the Lord wants us to be a Good Samaritan. But we also get something else. We get that Jesus was the ultimate Good Samaritan that found us bleeding and dying. And he came to us and he poured in the oil and the wine. And he picked us up out of the mess we was in and carried us out of it and gave us the care that we needed to heal our souls. Can you say amen? We're going to find that Jesus' lesson of this parable is that one finds life by loving others and giving them life. In other words, one is healed by healing. One is helped by helping. One finds hope by giving hope. And one encounters the great Good Samaritan by being themselves a Good Samaritan. Oh, I want his presence in a rich way this morning, don't you? He's here. He will not leave you bleeding and dying. What is going on in the story? I read how a certain lawyer, verse 25, came to Jesus to tempt him, to test him, to try to trip him up, and said, Master, what must I do to inherit eternal life? Now here's the interesting thing. This doesn't mean a lawyer like someone you would hire to sue someone or get you out of your trouble with your house problem. This lawyer met a studier of the Bible law. A studier of the Old Testament law. He was an expert at the law. He was an expert at Jewish law. And yet, he didn't know how to have eternal life. I mean, we've got a lot of folks like that today. They're experts on religion, but they don't know how to have eternal life. One thing I'll credit the lawyer with, at least he was concerned about the most important thing of all life and living. He was concerned about how to have eternal life. Amen. I'm around folks today, and they seem to have no concern about how to have eternal life. Their major concern is who won the World Series game last night, or who got eliminated in X Factor, or what are we going to watch on TV when we get home? That's what concerns him. I'm telling you, folks need to be concerned as the lawyer was. What must we do to inherit eternal life? Aren't you glad you know the answer to that? How did Jesus respond? He said, well, what is written in the law? You're the expert. What have you read in the law? Amen. What is in there? In other words, Jesus said by saying, what readest thou? He basically responds, what does the Bible say? Oh, I wish folks would get back to that right there. I mean, we have all kinds of questions and debates and discussion, but we need to get back to this. What does the Bible say? What have you read in the Bible? The answer's in the Bible. Jesus said, search the scripture, for in them you think they have eternal life, and they are they which do testify of me. Hallelujah. It's one thing I appreciate about Sister Christmas. She's always talking about the Word, the Word. Amen. The Word says this, the Word. Oh, hallelujah. What does the Bible say? You'll find the answer to eternal life. Jesus says to the lawyer, Do you want an answer to your question? Then read the Bible. Amen. I believe the youth choir was, or one of the choirs sang, look, it's in there, right in the Word of God. You've got dilemmas. You've got decisions to make. You've got difficulties. You don't know which way to turn. You don't know what the answer is. Jesus would say, amen, look, it's in there. It's right in the Word of God. Is it no mistake that we would find the answers to life in the book of life? Hallelujah. Verse 27. The Lord said, well, I have read some things. Thou shalt love the Lord thy God with all thy heart and all thy strength, all thy might, and thy neighbor as thyself. Jesus said in verse 28, he said unto him, thou hast answered right. This do, and thou shalt live. You know, the interesting thing is the man already knew. He knew the answer. He knew, but with him, it was not a matter of knowing, but a matter of doing. Jesus said, do it, and you shall live. Hallelujah. Wouldn't you say that the majority in this place knows exactly what they need, amen, to be right with God, to have eternal life? But as we see with this lawyer, it's not a matter of knowing, it's a matter of doing. Jesus doesn't say, he said, what he did say, this do and thou shalt live. He doesn't say, do the right thing and one day you'll begin to have eternal life when you die. He didn't say that. He said, this do and thou shalt begin to live right here, right now. I know I've said it before, but we get this mistaken. You don't get eternal life when you die and go to heaven. You get eternal life when you're born again. Hallelujah. I'm telling you, there's real living right here, right now. Just do the book. Do the book and you'll live. Hallelujah. Praise the name of the Lord. We can live this eternal life. Amen. Verse 29. But he, willing to justify himself, said unto Jesus, who is my neighbor? We begin to see right off, he didn't really want the truth. He wanted to convince himself and others that he was right. He wanted to appear right. He was willing to justify himself. Amen. What if we just said, you know, we all got that built into us. It's a default setting of the human nature. We're always ready to justify ourselves. But oh, Brother Wilson, if we'd just be willing to say no to that default setting, willing to justify ourselves, and just simply reach out to God and say, God, I give up. I can't get myself right, but I'm going to turn to you to get me right. I don't want to be self-justified. I want to be Christ-justified. I want to be blood-justified. Hallelujah. And the question is, from his willing to justify himself, do you and I just want to convince ourselves and others that we are right, or do we really want to be right with God? So he asked the question, who is my neighbor? Jesus said, you got it right, love your neighbor. Let's get technical. Who's my neighbor? How far do they have to live from my house to be a neighbor? Amen. That's why the tallest hill is in Poto, Oklahoma. Because there's a division between hill and mountain, and it's right there. You got to get technical. Is that a hill or is that a mountain? Let's get technical. Have you ever noticed when people don't want to do right, they get technical? I learned that with my kids a long time ago. They're in the back seat. Wah! What'd you do? He hit me. Well, don't you hit him again. You hear me? Well, no, wait a minute. Now, don't you hit him again, you hear me? Drive down the road a few more feet. Wah! I thought I told you not to hit them. I didn't. I slapped him this time, but I didn't hit him. People get technical. He was getting technical. Who is my neighbor? You see, the man had it right. He saw it was easier to say you love God than it is to say you love your neighbor. He didn't ask questions about loving God. He asked a question about loving your neighbor. Because it's easier, seemingly, you think it is, you think it's easier to love God than it is your neighbor. Amen? You see, he was asking this question about neighbor, but you got to understand something about the Jews. They didn't like their neighbors. Their land had been invaded by half-breed Jews. It had been invaded by Romans and Greeks, and you could name any amount of others. Their lands was the crossroads of the continents, and all kinds of foreigners had moved in. Illegal immigrants, if you please. They did not like their neighbors. To the Jew, the neighbor was non-family, non-Jew, unholy, undesirable, idolistic, paganistic. They didn't like to love your neighbor. But Jesus is going to say to love God is to love your neighbor. And that you can't say you love God unless you love your neighbor. The two are inseparable. Now that's what's going on. Things are pretty sticky at this point. And the man asked the question, who is my neighbor? Jesus answered with an illustration. What is the illustration? You know, I found interesting in this story that Jesus answers the question, who is my neighbor, by the answer of what kind of neighbor I should be. The man said, who is my neighbor? And Jesus gave a story that told him what kind of neighbor he should be. Verse 30, Jesus talked about a certain man that went down from Jerusalem to Jericho. Why go down? Because in those few miles, 17 miles from Jerusalem to Jericho, you drop 3,300 feet. That's a big drop. It's a completely different climate and environment. The man went down. It was a rough and barren landscape of limestone cliffs and crags in the rocks and gullies. In the Bible times, the road from Jerusalem to Jericho was called the Path of Blood because there were so many mishaps. It was so dangerous to traverse. So many people got hurt and killed on the Path of Blood. I don't know if you figured it out or not, but a lot of times our path in life is a path of blood. How many knows it's dangerous? It's hurtful. It's injurious, the path that we walk. But what I want you to notice about this man that became injured, he was just going about the course of life. In fact, he was on the road. He wasn't just traversing out in the wilderness. He was following the beaten path. He was going about the course of life. You know, not everyone whose life is in a mess caused it themselves. How many knows there are real victims of life? Even of no fault of their own. They're hurt. They're bruised. They're injured. This man walked down this road and he fell among thieves. They beat him. They took his garments. They wounded him and left him from dead. I want to tell you that happens to people. They stripped that man of his garments. What an embarrassment. What an indignity to be stripped of your very clothing. But I want to tell you, sin has done that to folks. Circumstances of life has done that. Other people have done that. They've taken everything that's dear and valuable from someone. You know, some folks would love to get saved, but their circumstances have left them embarrassed. I've lost it all. I've lost this. I've lost that. They've been stripped of everything that's dear and valuable. Not only did they strip the man, these thieves wounded him. Oh, we know bodily wounds are serious, but the greatest wounds are the wounds of the soul and the heart and the mind. There are those that were just children, no fault of their own. They were wounded. Someone came and wounded them deeply, and leaving him half dead, left him, abandoned him there. In other words, they left him in a hopeless situation without any hope of recovery. You know, we read this story, we talk about the Good Samaritan and the priest and the Levite, but we must be reminded that there are thieves in this story. There are those that did the wrong, and I want you to know nothing has changed. There are still those that prey on people. They take advantage. They seek to corrupt. They betray. I want you to know there are thieves in our world that like to leave every one of us in the position of this man. Amen. Wounded and injured. How many knows the thief cometh not but to steal and to kill and to destroy? He's still out there. Hear me, young people. The thief would like to leave you in the inner heart like this man was left beside that Jericho road. Thieves. Not everyone is your and my friend. Amen. They would love to take everything that we have and leave us wounded and destroyed. Look at verse 31. He's left in that condition. But there came a priest. It says by chance There came down a certain priest that way by chance. You know what that means? Not by accident. It means it wasn't on his schedule that this thing was going to happen that day. He had already made up his mind what he was going to do when he got to his destination. And this thing, amen, was not what he had planned at all. And he saw this man. I believe as soon as he saw him, he started acting like he didn't see him. How many's had that happen to you? I had it happen to me recently. You was in a store and you knew they had seen you, but they were sure acting like they hadn't. I mean, that priest looked over and saw that man in that shape. He saw him and he started looking like he ain't seen nothing, because he's not going to be troubled. He's not going to be inconvenienced. He's not going to be stopped. Amen. Verse 32, but it wasn't just the priest. It was the Levite. Likewise, the Levite came by, and when he was at the place, he came and he looked on him. But he passed by on the other side too. I mean, went to the other side of the road. I mean, they'll dodge down 2 aisles down as quick as they can to get away from you. Ooh. I didn't see anything. I never saw. Oh, you were at Walmart the other day. You see, here's the interesting thing. The priest and the Levite were probably both on their way home from services and doing service at the temple. That's the unsaid shame of this all. They just got out of church, Brother Heath, and still they walked on the other side of the road when they saw the man. They didn't get it. Both the priest and the Levite looked at the man, the Bible said, and I wondered here, you know, they looked at him and they didn't recognize him. Don't you think if it had been another Levite or another priest or maybe even the high priest or a friend, they would have stopped, but they didn't recognize. He was an unknown. He was a stranger. In other words, there was no benefit to them in stopping. You know, we can surmise why they didn't stop, but I'm sure all the reasons they didn't stop would be the same reason you and I wouldn't stop. You can add to the list, but they were in a hurry to get home. Or they were in a hurry to get to the restaurant before the line got too long. Pressed with business, things on their mind, afraid of being attacked themselves. Wouldn't you have been afraid to walk off the road down into those craggy rocks thinking there's thieves may still be around? Amen. Afraid of being attacked, not wanting to expend the materials needed. We'll talk about that in a moment. Thinking the man must have been a sinner and was simply getting what he deserved. Well, those are just the consequences of his sin. He needs to suffer a little bit. It'll be good for him. Maybe he'll learn. You know, the interesting is, no doubt this man had to have resisted or they wouldn't have beat him to a pulp like this. He didn't want them to take what he had. He resisted. Verse 33. But a certain Samaritan, as he journeyed, came where he was, and when he saw him, he had compassion on him. His response was compassion. Now, you see, this Samaritan was someone that the priest and Levi wouldn't have even thought was a child of God. You can read that in the book. Those Jews thought those Samaritans had it all wrong. They weren't the true children of God. The priest and the Levi would have thought this Samaritan didn't have an ounce of spirituality. But look who's being moved with compassion. It's the Samaritan. It's the half-breed. Instead of avoiding what he saw, he went to the man. He went to where he was. He was moved by compassion. You know, I have found today we got a lot of compassionate people in our world as long as the cameras are rolling. Amen. You can see him all over television. Verse 34. And he went to him, moved with compassion. He went to him, bound up his wounds, and pouring in oil and wine, set him on his own beast and brought him to an inn and took care of him. He not only felt something, compassion, he did something. Hallelujah. I think that's the way God has it. When he allows us to feel something, it's so that we might do something. And the interesting thing here, there was no promise of reciprocation. vindication. He never could have believed the man could ever do something for him. There was no one telling him that he ought to go off the road and help the man. There was none to see him do it. There wasn't another soul around to see him go to that man and help. You know, it's easy to help folks if someone might be looking. Amen. I hope somebody sees me do this. Amen. But there's no one around to see him do it. Amen. You know, how do we even know this story? One or two things or three things. Either the innkeeper told it or the wounded man told it. Or Jesus being God, when no man saw what that good Samaritan was doing, Jesus being God, he saw it. Hallelujah. He saw it. Praise the name of the Lord. Now I want you to notice what this man did. He got in close to the injured man, the man in trouble. He got in so close, it was gross. I'm telling you, there was blood involved. Amen. Blood makes a lot of

his wounds? Where'd he get the first aid bandages? The only thing I can believe is he looked around. He didn't have a first aid kit. They didn't carry them on their donkeys back then. He wasn't required to. I believe what he did is he looked down at that expensive robe that he had, and he began to cut it and tear off strips. Amen. And used the very strips of clothing from his own body to bind up that man's wounds. But not only did he bind up his wounds, the Bible said he poured in oil and wine. Where did he get the oil and wine? It was his personal stock, or it was goods that he had to sell. But he poured in the oil and the wine. Get it in close. Amen. Then he put the wounded man on his donkey. That meant the Good Samaritan had to walk the rest of the way. What are you saying, Pastor? Amen. To help this man, it was more than the feeling. There was time involved. There was expense involved in the supplies. There was an effort involved. But he put all of that aside to help someone that was in need. And I'm telling you, we were in the same shape. We were wounded. We were injured. We were dying. But God went to great expense. God went to great effort. And I am glad to say he came down and he poured in the oil and the wine. Hallelujah. And then verse 35. And on the morrow when he departed, he took 2 pence and gave them to the host and said unto him, take care of him. And whatsoever thou spendest, spend more. When I come again, I will repay it. Now the Bible says, not only did the Good Samaritan do the first day, but when he got to the end, the Good Samaritan took care of him that night. I want you to hear me across the building. I really want to emphasize those words there. Into verse 34, he said the Good Samaritan took care of him. The Good Samaritan took care of him. We often overlook the tremendous load that caregivers carry. They got a sick family member, a diseased family member. We pray for those that have the sickness and forget the caregiver. But I want you to know this Good Samaritan, he was a caregiver. And God didn't forget it. He put his story in the Bible. I want to tell you this morning, many of you are in this position. Every one of you that have been or are presently caregivers are good Samaritans. You're good Samaritans. Brother Wilson, he cared for him. It wasn't easy. It interrupted his schedule. It took his money. But he cared for him. Amen. Even at the end, he cared for him. Then he said to the innkeeper, I really have to go. But here's money. You continue to care for him. And if it's not enough, whatever you spend when I return, I will repay thee. You know, I noticed this and we'll move on. But the Good Samaritan had such a known character that the innkeeper knew he could trust him, that he would pay for the expenses when he got back. But you know something? That innkeeper had such a character that the Good Samaritan knew he could trust him with the wounded man. And I want to tell you, there are thieves, but there are some good folks in this world. Do you know there are folks sitting in this congregation you can trust with your life? Sometimes I tire folks always ragging on how bad the church are and how bad people are. And I want you to know there are some good Samaritans and there's some good innkeepers and you can trust them. Can you say amen? Now here's the whole lesson. We're going to move to a close in just a few minutes. But though we are to emulate the good Samaritan, we know that ultimately the good Samaritan, the great good Samaritan, is Jesus Christ. And all that we are to do to others in need, he has already done to us when we were in need. Aren't you glad when he found you, he didn't just leave you? How many can say this morning, when he found me bleeding and dying on the Jericho road, he didn't leave me. He came to me. What was Jesus driving at? Verse 36. Which now of these three thinkest thou was neighbor unto him that fell among thieves? And he said, he that showed mercy on him. Then said Jesus unto him, go and do thou likewise. You know, sometimes we preachers get things muddled, but I'm telling you what, when Jesus got through saying something, nobody had any doubt what he was driving at. Go

do thou likewise. His lesson is inescapable. But what I want you to notice here is how Jesus ties eternal life to love. Our having eternal life to love. Let's go back just quickly to verse 28. He said unto him, thou hast answered right, this do, and thou shalt live. Love your neighbor, and you'll have eternal life. Jesus ties our having eternal life to having love. You can't separate them. You can't say you love God and not love the hurting around you and not love the injured that you encountered in your life. In fact, what Jesus is saying here, he said, love and you'll live. Well, how do I know I'm living? I'm loving. How do I know I'm loving? I'm reaching out to help those in my world that are hurt and injured. That's how I know it. Amen. You know, it's easy to take on all the trappings of religiosity like the priest and the Levite did and not have spiritual life like they didn't have it. Amen? I'll tell you what's interesting in this story too. The Samaritan was one that nobody, no Jew, no priest, no Levite, by their standard, thought had anything. But he was the one that responded to the need. Oh, hallelujah. You know how we give evidence of spiritual life? It's by loving. I believe we need to live right in every aspect of our lives. Amen. But just because I look a certain way is no evidence of spiritual life. The evidence of spiritual life is when I can reach out in love to those that in fact don't even deserve it. Amen. So what should we do? Verse 37. He said, the lawyer answered, he that showed mercy on him, that was the neighbor, then said Jesus unto him, go and do thou likewise. What should we do? I want to talk as I have been briefly to the believer. I want to say first of all, and I'm talking to myself, but it's easier to criticize the priest and the Levite than it is to be the Good Samaritan. They went by on the other. They left the man there. They were just coming from church, the hypocrite. It's easier to criticize the priest and the Levite than it is to be the Good Samaritan. Those bunch of holier than thous, they never reach out to anyone. It's easier to criticize the priest and the Levite than to be the Good Samaritan. So what should we do as believers? First of all, we need to rejoice that the Good Samaritan found us and did not pass us by. Oh, hallelujah. Paul do that right in the middle of his writing. He'd just say, rejoice. I'm telling you, in the middle of this story about our needing to be good Samaritan, we need just to thank God, amen, that we had a good Samaritan that found us and did not pass us by. What should we do as believers? We need to remember when we see others in need, how he found us and what he did for us. Yes, they got big needs, but so did we. Yes, they got a mess in their life, but so did we. No, they don't got everything the way it ought to be. Neither did we. But when we look at the mess in other people's life, we need to remember how he found us. Hallelujah. And what did he do when he found us? He came to us. What should we do as believers? We need to realize that we're not living the eternal life unless we are loving those with the need. I can say I've got eternal life, but I don't have it unless I have compassion for those that are in need. I mean, what should we do? What about the unbeliever this morning? If you're here and you're not born again, you're not a Christian. Amen. I want to say first of all to you, as an unbeliever, others may have passed you by, but Jesus won't. Others may have passed you by, but Jesus won't. You know, sometimes when people have problems, amen, it's just so hard to get our hands dirty. Your family might have passed you by. Your family might have said, just shake it off. There's no big deal. Amen. Your friends might have left you in the predicament. Others may have passed you by, but I want to tell you this morning, Jesus will not pass you by. I like to say to the unbeliever, though, you can resist the help that he would give. I don't know the level of the consciousness of this man, but he could have pushed aside the hands of the Good Samaritan and said, leave me alone.
I've seen folks like that. You did go to them. They were bleeding. They were dying. And you tried to help them. And they pushed you away and said, I don't want your help. Leave me alone. Amen. You can't resist the help that Jesus would give. Oh, don't do that. If he comes to you, let him come to you. I'd like to say to you, unbeliever, as long as there's life, there is hope. I don't care how bad your situation is. I believe the first thing the Good Samaritan did was take the man's pulse. He's got a pulse. I can help him. I'm telling you, if you got a pulse, Jesus can help you. Hallelujah. Oh, hallelujah. You say, I'm too far gone. I'm past hope. No, you're not. If you've got life in you, there's a great physician who could come and help you this morning. Oh, hallelujah. I said, hallelujah. And with that, I want to say to the unbeliever, no matter how wounded, how injured, Jesus can heal you through his care. Oh, hallelujah. There's been folks, I've shook my head. I didn't know how to help them. Even I didn't have the resources to help them. But I'm telling you, no matter how wounded, I don't care how deep the injury goes. I don't care how bad the mess is. Oh, if you'd come to Jesus, he can heal you. He's a healer of broken hearts. He's a healer of the betrayed heart. He's a healer of the injured heart. He's a healer of the injured mind. Oh, hallelujah. By his stripes, I'm telling you, he can heal you because he's already received your injury and recovered from it. Hallelujah. Last of all, to the church, I will remind us what you know. Especially today, we are going to find people in the very worst of shape. Used to, many that came to know Christ already lived good moral lives. They just hadn't been born again. But today we find people in the worst of shape. I'm sure that wounded man was not attractive in any sense of the word with his injuries. And I want to tell you, folks that come in are not going to be attractive. That man couldn't contribute anything. People that come in today cannot really contribute in the shape they're in. They're needy. I'm telling you, folks, whose lives are messed up. Should that deter us? It did not deter the Good Samaritan. And it did not deter Christ with us. Amen. Then I want to say to the church, we must not argue that they shouldn't have been on the Jericho Road. Well, if that man hadn't went on that time, if he had taken a different route, if he hadn't have traveled alone, if he had been wiser, he wouldn't be in that shape. Amen. We can play that game all day long, but it's not going to help anybody. Well, they shouldn't have been involved in that. They shouldn't have listened to that kind of music. They shouldn't went with that old fella. They shouldn't have done this. They shouldn't have got on drugs. They shouldn't have taken up the bottle. Even that doesn't help that man, that person one little bit. We're not here to argue that they shouldn't have been on the Jericho Road. That's a given. Amen. By themselves, that's a given. We're not here to talk about what a big mess they made of. We're here to give the solution, to point them to Christ. Hallelujah. No, you shouldn't have done it. No, you shouldn't have been there. But that's history. God doesn't deal with us where we could be or should be. He simply deals with us where we're at right here, right now, with his grace and his mercy. Oh, hallelujah. I believe the Good Samaritan's here. He won't pass you by this morning. And then God does not judge our efforts by the injured's response to our efforts, but by our response to the injured. I didn't put that real good, but here's what I'm saying. God doesn't deal with us the way they respond to us when we're trying to help them. Here's the injured man. I'm trying to help him. He may push my hand away. God doesn't judge me by how he responded. He just judged me that I tried. I want to say this. I know I got to hurry. I got the pulpit a little late. I'm glad. I mean, the Lord was with me. I just want you to know I'm just not preaching longer. But I've marveled at this church, how it's reached out and helped people. What I was saying is the pastor didn't turn it over to me soon enough. If you didn't catch that. I've marveled how this church has reached out to help people. I mean, just laud on them. Spend money. Spend time. Pray. And have those folks just turn around right after that and walk out of those doors. A couple not long back, I mean, reached out to them every possible way. If you might remember, I don't want to give the details, but the New Year's Eve service, I mean, reached out every possible way. Only to have, I know that you can feel disappointed in that church,
But God never judges us how they respond to our efforts. He only judges us according to how do we respond to their need. Amen. Amen. And then I like to say to the church, we become the Good Samaritan, not inside the church, but outside. And I'm not saying we can't do any Good Samaritan things in here, but the priest and Levi, that opportunity didn't come while they were in the temple. It came after they left the temple. Brother Brock, that's when it matters. I don't prove that I'm a Good Samaritan inside the walls. I prove it outside. Would you come, music? Would you come, music? Hallelujah. Look at verse 35. I left that to return to right now. The Good Samaritan, the Bible says, on the morrow when he departed, he took out 2 pence and he gave them to the host, and he said unto him, take care of him, and whatsoever thou spendest more, when I come again, I will repay thee. I know Jesus driving at being a good Samaritan, but I cannot just get away from what this good Samaritan said to the innkeeper. He said, if you're out more expense taking care of this fella, when I come again, I will repay thee. Listen, church, whatever we're out trying to help people in need, Jesus is saying to us this morning, when I come again, I will repay thee. You caregivers, all the hours, the frustration, the loneliness. But you need to know something. Jesus is saying, when I come again, I will repay thee. You give money no one ever knows you've given to people in need. But he says, when I come again, I will repay. Does anyone believe what I'm telling you? You pray for folks, they don't even know that you're praying for them. But he says, when I come again, I will repay thee. Oh, hallelujah. I said, hallelujah. How many believe? You believe that, brother? When he comes again, he's going, oh, hallelujah. I said, hallelujah. How many knows this good Samaritan's already been repaid? The innkeeper's been repaid, but so has the good Samaritan. But when he comes again, he will repay. We only had him here. Would you stand? I'm through. We only had the opportunity to have Brother Sister Childers here one time. But many of you will remember when they were here. They were unique. I loved them. Sister Childers, she was unique too. She was telling me one time I was in their home. She said they'd been going somewhere, stopped at the rest area. And she said there was a bunch of freaks there like you never saw. She said they had every color of hair. You couldn't tell male from female. They wore the oddest things if they were wearing anything. Their behavior was despicable. And she said, I was complaining about it. And she said, all of a sudden, the Holy Ghost spoke to me and said, if they had had the experiences you had, had have heard all the truth that you've heard, had have heard all the messages that you've heard, even been through all the services that you've been through, they might be in better shape than you are right now. You see, when we see folks, we don't know what they've been through. We don't know how they've been beaten up and hurt. I know they called for a lot of themselves, but there's a lot of them that were just victims too. Instead of having that attitude, ought to have the attitude, the good Samaritan stopped for me. What more can I do but stop for them? Oh, hallelujah. Let's reach out to him right now. Let the Holy Ghost talk to us. Hallelujah. Oh, hallelujah. Hallelujah. Why don't you just thank him? If you can't get any of the rest of it right now, just thank him that he was a good Samaritan to you. Would you thank him? Would you thank him that he didn't leave you bleeding and dying, but he came and he poured in. I'm telling you, he'll pour in oil and wine right now. You may be hurting right now, but if you lift your heart to heaven, I believe he'd pour in oil and wine. I'm telling you, when that medicine of that oil and wine begins to move on your soul, healing starts taking place. I know you've been injured deep, but do you know what his oil can do for you? Hallelujah. Father, somehow get a hold of our hearts. Lord, you're moved with compassion in this very service for the injured, the hurting. God, there's an unbeliever here this morning that's so hurt, so injured. But oh Lord, if they would but allow you, you would come to them and you would heal them and you'd pour in oil and wine and you'd care for them over the process of healing. Lord, you'd be there with them to provide what they needed.
Help them to realize that. Oh God, help us all as a church, as your people, to be like our good Samaritan and be a good Samaritan to others. With heads bowed right now, you're here this morning. Oh, you're hurt. Believer or unbeliever, you've been injured. You've been betrayed. Even you've been hurt. I'd like to invite you to come right now to this altar and let the church help pray with you. Let the church be the good Samaritans of prayer. Amen. But you've been hurt and injured. Would you come right now? I'm going to wait just for a moment. You say, that's embarrassing. No, it's not embarrassing to say you've been hurt, you've been injured, you've been wounded. That's not embarrassing. Amen. Because there's help. There's help. You're here. That's your situation. Would you like to come and say, oh, I need the healing of the great physician. I need him to apply the balm of Gilead. Someone come pray this young lady. Are there others this morning? You'd like to come and say, I've been wounded. No shame of that. Whether you're a believer or unbeliever, would you come? Amen. Would you come? There's others this morning. Amen. Someone come and pray with these that are coming. But there's others. You say, I've been injured. I need help. I need the good Samaritan this morning. I need for him to pour in the oil and the wine. Is there someone else? You say, I'm past hope. No, not when you're in the care of the good, great physician, the good Samaritan. When you're in his care, amen, it's not too long gone. It's not too hopeless. Anyone else like to come? Amen. Anyone else like to come? You say, I need help. I need help. I need help this morning. Oh, you're hurting so bad. Amen. Come on, church, pray with me just for a moment. I won't tarry long, but there's someone here. You're hurting so bad. You're in desperate shape on the inside. Oh, you've been so wounded. You don't feel like you can trust anyone. I'm telling you, you can trust the Lord. You can trust Jesus. Hallelujah. Would you come right now? Bring your hurt. Bring your hurt. Amen. I know there's others. I feel the Spirit of the Lord drawing you. Amen. Would you come right now? Amen. Okay, I'll tell you. Listen to the rest of the church, myself included. God has spoken to us about being a good Samaritan. If you'd like to be a good Samaritan, church, I'd like for you to come. And as the church is coming, those of you that need help for your injuries, you come with church. Amen. You're here. You'd like to be a good Samaritan like you never have before. Would you come and fill these altars? Hallelujah.

kill and to destroy. Oh, I need your healing. He'll heal your mind this morning. He'll heal your heart. He'll heal your emotions. He'll heal your spirit. He'll heal your soul. Oh, he'll pour in the oil and the wine. Hallelujah. Oh, hallelujah. Are you here? It's not too late to come. Jesus loves you. I can't do it. He can do it. I can help you on a physical plane.

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2: If you have your Bibles, let's stand and stretch for a moment here. 1 Peter chapter 1. And I'm going to read in chapter 1 and in chapter 2, just one scripture here in chapter 1, it's verse number 3. Blessed be the God and Father of our Lord Jesus Christ, which according to His abundant mercy has begotten us again unto a lively hope by the resurrection of Jesus Christ from the dead. Now chapter 2 is going to use some similar language, and I think you'll recognize it when we get to it, but let's start in verse number 1 here. Wherefore, laying aside all malice and all guile and hypocrisies and envies and all evil speakings, as newborn babes desire the sincere milk of the word, that you may grow thereby. If so be you have tasted that the Lord is gracious, to whom coming as unto a living stone, disallowed indeed of men, but chosen of God and precious, ye also as lively stones are built up a spiritual house and a holy priesthood to offer up spiritual sacrifices acceptable to God by Jesus Christ. Hallelujah. Amen. Let's pray and ask the Lord to speak to us today. Heavenly Father, we thank you so much that we have heard you speaking to us now for these several days during this meeting. Lord, we know that you have brought your word to light and life to us. But now, God, this day, on this Friday, Lord, we pray that you would visit us once again, that you would challenge us and change us and work your will in us. And Lord, I pray for the anointing of the Holy Ghost to preach your word today, Lord. We'll give you the thanks and the praise in Jesus' name. Amen and amen. Now, don't sit down just yet. I want you to turn to somebody and shake hands or just look them in the eye and say, lively. All right? All right? Would you do that? Just say, lively. Amen. Now, that's important at 10:30 in the morning in church on a Friday. Praise God. You may be seated now. I want to draw your attention to that word, lively. And if the Lord will help me today, I'd like to talk to you about lively stones in a spiritual house. Amen. I tried yesterday to talk to you about life and the life that we now live. I'm glad that we have discovered the abundant life that Jesus promised. It's a reality. It's not just a concept. Amen. We have experienced life. Being born again, amen, is a tremendous and miraculous experience. And today, with the Lord's help, I want to talk to you about this word lively. Amen. Lively stones in a spiritual house. There's a lot of words that intrigue me. I'm not a Greek Hebrew scholar, and I don't know those languages, haven't studied them. About the extent of my knowledge is what I get out of Strong's Concordance, but I've always been fascinated by etymology, that is, you know, the meanings of words and the origins of words. And this is one of those words, this word lively. I know that at first glance, we might be tempted to think that it's the same thing as living, In fact, some of the commentaries make it the same thing. But I don't think it is quite the same thing. Verse 4 uses the word living, to whom coming as unto a living stone. And then in verse 5, lively stones. Now, obviously, the translators of the King James Version could have used the same words there, if they're the same, but they must have seen something that made it slightly different. Now, what I saw in Strong's Concordance is that this word, this root word, just simply means pertaining to life. And then it can be translated as living or lively. So we know that they both pertain to life, and they're very similar. But there is a difference between living and lively. And I think that it has something similar to what the Bible says when we're told in the book of Ephesians and other places, you have he quickened, amen, who were dead in trespasses and sins. He's quickened you. He's quickened us. He's made us alive. He has infused life into us. Praise God. Hallelujah. Amen. The dictionary defines lively as full of vigor or motion. Now, you know that it's possible to be alive and not be full of vigor and motion. Amen. Praise God. We were all sitting on our pews last night, very much alive, but you watch Brother Randy Webb preach and you'll see lively. Amen. Praise God. Full of vigor and motion. Y'all still with me this morning? Just let me get some of this foundation laid here, and then I'm going to trust the Lord to help us. In the old 1895 Webster Dictionary, it says that lively is brisk, vigorous, vivacious, active, amen, animated, spirited, lively, representing life. As a lively, amen, imitation of nature. And then this Webster Dictionary says, in regard to the use of the word lively in the Scripture, lively stones, they define it as saints are called lively stones as being quickened by the Spirit and active in holiness. That's from Webster's Dictionary. Active in holiness. Amen. Not passive. But active. Passive is to receive it, possibly even against your will. But active is to pursue it, to absorb it, to be involved in the process of it. Amen. Alive to it, interested in it, paying attention to it. Amen. Active in holiness, quickened in the Spirit. Praise God. Amen. If you don't yet see the difference between lively and alive, let me put it this way. I was on vacation. My wife and I and our kids and family and my in-laws. We all went to Lake of the Ozarks several years ago there in Missouri. And my father-in-law and I had fished in the cool of the day, in the morning, and then we'd come back to the cabin and had lunch, and he and I walked down to the lake and just walked right on out into the water there, and we were standing about waist deep in the water, looking out over the beautiful lake on a summer day, and just standing there, just enjoying the calm and quiet of vacation. And all of a sudden, I heard this noise, and I turned and looked just in time to see my father-in-law jump up and backwards at the same time. He jumped back so quickly that his false teeth popped out of his face. And with one motion, he grabbed his teeth, forced them into his mouth, and ran backwards up onto the shore. I stood there and I said, "What in the world?" And he pointed to his bare toe and he said, "A fish or something just bit me on my toe." I don't know what it was. He doesn't know what it was. But I'm telling you, one moment we're alive, And the next moment, he's lively. Now, that's a difference. Amen. Maybe you've spooked somebody at some time and you've seen the difference between live and lively. I went to a friend of mine's house. He'd sent me there to get some tools. We were working on a house together, and he said, I left my toolbox on the front porch. Would you mind to go get it? So I did, and I pulled up in his driveway, and his tools were on the other side of the porch, and his daughter heard the car pull up, and she came out and opened the door, and she recognized my vehicle, but she didn't see me, and so she was looking over at the driveway, looking at my car, and trying to figure out where I was, and all I said was, "Hi, Esther," that's all I said, and she stood there running in place for a full minute. I mean, just running, it scared her so bad and caught her so off guard. And she was very much alive when she came out through the door, but something created a reaction in her that caused her to be what I call lively. Amen. Praise the Lord. My family likes to tease me. I'm a little jumpy. I'm not as jumpy as A.E. Young. If you ever go to Junction Hill Church there in Missouri, you're liable to meet A.E. Young. And Brother A.E.'s pipeliner, worked hard all of his life, but he's one of those guys that if you come up behind him and touch him on the side, he just goes berserk. I mean, all you have to do is touch him on the side, and he goes to flailing, his arms just... And the poor guy, the kids in our church, they knew that, and they just torment him all the time. Just walk up, touch him on the side, and you better not be too close, because he's liable to hit you, you know. Because it's just a reaction. His arms go to flailing around, and I'm a little bit like that. But one night we're sitting at the table and at my in-law's house, and my back is against the counter, and there's this wooden silhouette type of a figurine that's on the edge of the shelf. And for whatever reason, it just falls off the shelf and lands flat on the tile right behind where I'm sitting. And the kids tell that story yet today of how I screamed out loud and threw my hands into the air. It scared me so bad, that reaction that causes impulsive reaction within you. Amen. I think that that's something, certainly. Those humorous examples don't describe the depth of the spiritual meaning here, but I'm trying to make the distinction of between living and lively. Amen. It's possible to be alive and yet not really be alive at all. There's people that are sitting on church pews every Sunday that aren't lively. Amen. They go through the motion and the fashion of religion. They have the form of it. Amen. But they deny the power thereof. They don't have the liveliness of the Spirit. Not everybody is a lively stone in the spiritual house of God. Amen. Now, Gill's commentary said that that all human beings are stones that are basically cut out of the same quarry. And I understand that image. We all are human beings in that sense. But, amen, Christian human beings have been infused with a different kind of life. We have been given a new power. We have been touched by a life that is an eternal life. Amen. We have been given a lively hope, as the Apostle Peter put it in chapter 1. We have been given a liveliness in us that transforms us from just ordinary rocks into stones in the temple of God. Hallelujah. Oh, praise the Lord. I'd like to preach to you this morning on being lively this morning and tell you that as Christians, we've been given a lot of sources of this life. We've been given a living water. Amen. Jesus said, amen, that he that believeth on me, out of his belly shall flow rivers of living water. Living water. Amen. I'm glad today that we have found the wellspring of living water today. Praise God. When I first moved to the Ozarks to pastor the church there at Junction Hill, Not long afterwards, we were having our first baptizing, and we didn't have a baptistry in that church, and so we started making arrangements and asking around where we're going to have the baptism, and I suggested somebody's pond, and they said, "Oh no, Brother Blue, here it's got to be live water." Hey, man, we do baptisms in live water. Now we might have different scriptural debates about that, but in their persuasion, they believe that it had to be live water. You know what I mean by that? It had to be running water. It had to be a river. Number one, because Jesus was baptized in a river, and if Jesus is going to be baptized in a river, we all ought to be baptized in a river. That was their philosophy. The other thing is, they felt like the live water symbolically showed, amen, the washing away of the old life and the old sins. Regardless of the flawed theology there, the reality is, amen, there is a difference between pond water and live water. Amen. Pond water is stagnant. Amen. It doesn't change much. But living water, it is changing. Amen. Continuously. There's a flow of it. Praise God. I'm glad for the service that we had last night. But I'm glad that this morning we got up and we woke up to a fresh flow of living water. I'm glad for what God did for me, amen, almost 40 years ago. But what happened to me 40 years ago, amen, is an ancient experience. But today, the reality of a living Christ flowing in me, amen, and flowing through us, reminds us that we are living stones, and we have a lively hope, and we are lively stones in the temple of God. Hallelujah. We have a living water. We have a living word. Praise God. We have a living word. This Bible, amen, is quick and powerful and sharper than any two-edged sword. Amen. Did you get that? It's quick. It means it's alive. These, amen, these are not just ink stains on white pages. This is the word of the living God. It's a living word. Praise God. Lively words. In fact, we are told in the book of Acts, we are discussing Moses and in the Old Testament law, that when Moses came down off of that hill with those stones in his arms, they were called living oracles. Praise God. Lively oracles, actually. Amen. Lively oracles. Hallelujah. Something in the original language says that it was something like logos voce. Amen. The word from the voice. Amen. The lively word of God. Amen. Etched in stone, but the word of God. Hallelujah. I'm glad for the living word that we have this morning. It's real. It's alive. It's the word of God. Praise God. Amen. Probably you've heard the story that Brother Don Rich tells, and I've used it too, about the preacher, street preacher out in California. He may be here today. I don't know. Amen. But Brother Rich tells about the preacher that couldn't get the attention of a crowd that day. Nobody would gather around to hear him preach. But an idea came to his mind. So he took his Bible and he dropped it, amen, on the sidewalk. He jumped back and pointed at it and said, "It's alive! It's alive! It's alive!" The crowd came running around to see, is it a snake or is it a creature of some kind? And as the crowd pressed in to him hollering, "It's alive!" He saw that he got the attention of some, and he grabbed his Bible and he said, "It's the Word of God and it's alive!" Praise God. I believe that this morning. Amen. I don't have as much success with that illustration as Brother Rich. I told it in the Philippines. Amen. Through a translator. I put my Bible down and I pointed at it and started hollering, "It's alive." And my translator misinterpreted my English, and he translated it and said, "It's a lie. It's a lie." Amen. Fortunately, the missionary there, Brother Cook, he knew the language well enough. He caught it, and he jumped up and he said, "No, brother, no, not a lie, alive." Amen. Praise God. Some people may think of it as a lie, but I think of it as a life-giving word. Amen. Praise God. Hallelujah. This is where we get our instructions. This is where we get our strength. This is where we get our guidance. Amen. This is not just words on a page. It's the Word of Almighty God. Hallelujah. We have a living Word. Amen. We have a living way. When we got saved, we got on a living way. Praise the Lord. The book of Hebrews calls it the living way. Friend, this is not just about religion. It's about a relationship with God. Amen. But even more than that, it is about the reality of being infused with a way that is a living way. We have found a path that is alive and infused with life. We have found a power that's beyond our power, a substance that satisfies us every day. I'm glad I'm in this way, this living way. Amen. This Jesus way. Hallelujah. It is a living way. Praise the Lord. Amen. And we have a living worship. Amen. Praise God. We

together to worship a living God. Amen. And I believe that Jesus captured that idea when he was talking to the woman at the well. And they got in a discussion. She brings up the fact that you Jews say over in that mountain we should worship. And we say over here is the place to worship. And Jesus said, woman, the day is coming when neither here or in that mountain will we worship. Amen. Praise God. But the true worshipers will worship in spirit and in truth. Praise God. Hallelujah. Amen. We all come from a variety of churches. Aren't you glad that you can feel God down in, amen, in South Carolina as well as you can here in Virginia? I'm glad that God knows no bounds. We have come to the living God and we have a living worship. We can worship Him this morning. Amen. We're not bound by time and location. Amen. If we have the Spirit of God in us, I mean, we have this lively life within us. I believe we ought to be able to worship God and praise Him this morning. Hallelujah. Oh, praise God. I don't understand how it is that people who claim to know Jesus have such a hard time worshiping Him. Amen. Church, we need to get back to the concept of being lively stones in the house of God. Amen. This is not just dead formality. Amen. This is a living reality. Praise God. We are the stones in the house of God. Brothers on the front row there, would you stand up just for a minute? Face the audience about at that altar. You brothers here, amen, stand here for just a second. All of you to stand right there. I want to tell you, amen, this is what the church is. Amen. This is a beautiful sanctuary that we're having services in. But the church is not the brick and the mortar, amen, and the hanging chandeliers. Amen. This is the church. Praise God. It's men that are in touch with God. Men who have received Jesus Christ as their Savior. And women. And young men. And young women. And boys and girls. Amen. Who have been infused with life. Hallelujah. Amen. This is one of the walls of the temple of God. Amen. They stand on the shoulders of other Holy Ghost-filled saints who stood on the shoulders of the apostles of old. Amen. And we make up this living thing called the church. It is not an organization. It is an organism. Amen. Praise God. It is a breathing, living thing. Hallelujah. Amen. So why then do we have such a hard time seeing life? Amen. In so many churches. I'm telling you, we need to get back to being lively stones. Amen. Jesus said concerning the church, amen, in the book of Revelation, thou hast a name that thou livest, but art dead. Come on now. Praise God. Put Pentecostal on the church sign. Amen. But if you don't have the Pentecostal experience, you're dead. Amen. I mean, you gotta have that power indwelling in you, the Holy Ghost making you alive. Amen. Come on now. I'm just telling you that this is a living, breathing thing. Hallelujah. This church of Jesus Christ. We ought to worship Him in spirit and in truth. Hallelujah. Praise God. Hallelujah. Amen. The little children heard mom and dad the day before Jesus coming down into Jerusalem riding on that donkey. They all got to hollering, Hosanna, Hosanna, Hosanna. Amen. They took their coats off and worshiped Him as He came into town. And the next day or so, depending on your particular timeline of events, amen, the next day or so, Jesus went to the temple. He overthrew the money changers. He healed. You know, He healed people. But the specific thing that I'm interested in there is that the children, amen, were crying in the temple, Hosanna, Hosanna, Hosanna. Amen. The old religious leaders got upset
and said, "Oh my, this is getting out of hand here." It said, "Jesus, you need to tell these children to be quiet. Tell them children to stop saying that." And Jesus said, "Amen, if they hold their peace, the rocks are going to cry out." Amen. Praise God. Listen, amen. Some earth-bound rock, amen, cannot take the place of a living stone. Amen. I'm telling you, when you get touched with the high praises of God, you come in, you're not just in the church, you are the church. Amen. Hallelujah. We need to worship Him in spirit and in truth. Hallelujah. You can be seated, brothers. Oh, glory. Glory to God. Amen. Praise God. I'm going to tell you, I mentioned yesterday all this talk about vampires and zombies and death. You looked at me funny. Most of you don't believe in zombies, but I do. Amen. Come on now. I'm an evangelist. I've been too many places not to believe in zombies. Amen. Praise God. You mean dead men walking around? Yes, that's exactly what I mean. Amen. But I'm not talking in the physical sense. Hear me now. I'm talking in the spiritual sense. I see them come walking into church. Amen. Hello. Amen. Sit down in their pews. Amen. The preacher says, "Raise your hands." The preacher says, "Sit down." Amen. Praise God. I'm telling you, I'm tired of zombie religion. Amen. I'm tired of zombie religion. Half dead, half alive. We don't know what side we're on. I'm telling you, it's time to get infused with the life of the Spirit. Amen. And be lively stones in the house of God. Hallelujah. Amen. Why? Amen. Do we have to be instructed to say hallelujah? Told to say praise the Lord? Amen. Come on now. Amen. All you zombies, turn to page 110. Oh, do we have to? Amen. Hallelujah. Praise God. We get a little lively. Amen. The pianist hits the first note on the song, and it's like my father-in-law getting bit on the toe. Amen. We come alive. Praise God. It's time to sing. Hallelujah. I'm going home. Praise the Lord. Glory to God. Amen. I want to be a lively stone in the house of the Lord. Amen. Alive means active senses. Lively means extra sensitive senses. Amen. Alive means breath and heartbeats. But lively means love and generosity and emotion, amen, inside along with the breathing and the heartbeats. Alive, amen, means to go through the motions. But lively means, amen, to enjoy, amen, the things of God. Hallelujah. Alive is to be a spectator sitting in the grandstands. But lively is to be a participant, amen, on the field. I want to be involved. I don't want to be just sitting in a pew watching it happen. I want to be a part of it. Amen. I want to be worshiping Him and praising Him, loving Him with all my heart and soul and strength. Amen. Praise God. I'm telling you, we need to take the preacher's advice from last night and get serious about what we're doing for the work of God. We're running out of time. We need some lively stones in the house of God. Hallelujah. Praise the Lord. Amen. I'm not just talking about jumping and jerking when we feel a little emotion now. I'm not talking about goosebumps going up and down our spine. I do believe that emotion is important, and I'm not afraid of it, because emotion is part of this word lively. Amen. Lively. We can't separate emotion from who we are. And we can't separate emotion from our worship. Amen. Emotion without devotion is commotion. So we need more than the emotion. But when I talk about lively, I'm not just talking about
I'm not just talking about the emotional side of our worship, though I am a little worried about our Pentecostal and holiness churches. Amen. I'm a little worried about us losing that tradition that has separated us from so many others. Amen. I think we need to get back to the joy of the Lord, which is our strength. We need to rejoice evermore and enjoy the things of God. We'd have a lot more victory if we had, amen, a little more joy. Praise the Lord. Hallelujah. Praise God. If you ever go to youth camps, some of you young people may have been to some youth camps a little farther west of here. Amen. You probably met the Binkley brothers. Amen. Brother Binkley's boys, same age, they're twins. Amen. Ethan is in Bible school. Evan is in a wheelchair. Been in a wheelchair all of his life. I forget the disease, spinal bifida or something like that. Amen. Have you ever met the Binkley brothers? Amen. Praise God. You'll see them at meetings together. Evan will roll in, amen, under his own strength in that wheelchair. And let me tell you something. Amen. He doesn't want you feeling sorry for him. And when the Spirit of God gets to moving in the service, you talk about holy rollers. Come on now. Amen. Oh, Evan kicks into high gear. And he goes to rolling that wheelchair back and forth. He'll spin it around, throws his hands in the air, and praises God. What's your excuse? You say, oh, if he only had his legs, if he could only walk around, if he only had life, a normal life, friend. I mean, what's a normal life without Jesus? What's a normal life without the Spirit? I mean, I see people walking and running. Amen. Athletes that don't have any life, they're not lively at all. Amen. They may be recognized by the world, but let me tell you, I believe in heaven, it is acknowledged when that boy in a wheelchair goes praising God, amen, and worshiping God, because he's a lively stone in the house of God. Hallelujah. Praise the Lord. Amen. I'm just about to wrap this up, but I want to tell you something about lively people. Lively people are loving people. Amen. That's back to that emotional part of us. Amen. We put our passion into it. We love the Lord first and foremost. We love Him with all of our heart and soul and mind and strength. We love, amen, our families. We love our wife. We love our children. We love our grandchildren. We don't hold back. Amen. We cover them with our love, because lively people know how to really love. Praise God. We love because He loved. As I said yesterday, as the Apostle Paul said, amen, this life that I now live, I live by the faith of the Son of God who loved me. Praise God. We are a loved people, and we are a loving people. We need to love one another in the house of God.

Amen. Praise God. You can be lively there, right? Amen. You don't have to just be in the mountains to be lively. Down in the lowlands of the Carolinas, you can be lively. Guess what? You might not believe it, but out in the farmlands of the Midwest, you can be lively. Amen. And out there in the barren wastelands of the Southwest, you can be lively. Amen. We need to appreciate one another and love one another and acknowledge that this comes from Jesus Himself. Amen. And we are a loving people, and that's what makes us lively. Praise God. Amen. Lively people are learning people. They're learning people. Now, I do know that the Scripture says in one place concerning the heretics that they are ever learning and never coming to the knowledge of the truth. Amen. But that is not a blatant condemnation of education. That is not against learning. Amen. I believe that we need to study to show ourselves approved workmen that needeth not to be ashamed. I don't know about you, but I still have a lot to learn about the Lord. We need to be ever learning. You know why? Because we're not just dead stones. Amen. We're lively stones. We need new, amen, and fresh information to sustain us, not just for yesterday's battle, but for tomorrow's battle. Hallelujah. Praise God. I mean, I think that this is something that the songwriter got a hold of when he said, I want to know more about my Jesus. I want to know more about my Lord. Amen. I want to know more about my mansion I'm going to receive as my reward. Amen. And after I've reached that heavenly city, how's it go? Praise God. I mean to know more than I know now. Lively people are learning people. I want to know more about Jesus. I want to serve Him. I want to follow Him. I want to be His disciple. Praise God. Lively people are loving people. They are learning people. And they are looking people. Praise God. Because we have overactive sensitive senses now. Amen. We've been fully heightened to our awareness. We have spiritual senses now. We are aware of things that others are not aware of. Amen. The world, amen, is going to and fro. Amen. Back and forth without any thought today about the fact that Jesus is going to return. But look at you this morning. Amen. You took time off work, made plans to drive here. You're in church on a Friday morning. Why? Because there's something in you that says, amen, the Lord's coming. I wanna be close to the Lord. Praise God. Amen. We're looking. Amen. We're looking for the Lord's coming. And guess what? Amen. To those who look for His appearing, He's going to appear the second time. Hallelujah. I want to be looking for the coming of the Lord. Amen. Praise God. Spiritually speaking, every morning we ought to throw the door open and look out and say, is this the day? Amen. Is this the day that the Lord's going to come? Amen. We have a heightened awareness about the things of God, and we are looking for the Lord to come back. That's what it means to be lively. Praise the Lord. Oh, glory to God. Amen. Praise the Lord. I told you my testimony yesterday, a little bit about it. When I was in Jamaica, just a few days before I had that experience in that little mountain church in Jamaica, I almost lost my life. Got tangled up with a group called the Rastafari. They're the ones that originated this dreadlock look with the long, curly, you know, matted strands of hair. It came out of Jamaica, the Rastafari. And it was an accident, but that's the way my life was at that time. And I fell into a dangerous situation, and they misinterpreted. It was a drug deal that went bad, and they were just about, amen, to kill my cousin and I up there in the dark hills of Jamaica. And I've concluded this, that the deeper that I got in sin, the farther I got from God, the closer I got to death. Amen. The closer I got to death.

was all the result of sin. Amen. But a few days later, I stumbled in. Amen. I was invited in. Amen. The Lord led me in to that little church in Jamaica where I was exposed to the gospel. And I heard the singing and I felt the joy of those people. And though I didn't know what it was, guess what? I felt life. And the power of that life was so strong that it was only a few days later I prayed and asked Jesus to come into my life. Praise God. Hallelujah. And you have He quickened who were once dead in your trespasses and sins. I'm glad that I've been transformed to life, but not just to escape, amen, the ugliness and fearfulness of death in this world, but to discover a life that is truly lively, amen, truly lively, a joy unspeakable and full of glory. Would you stand with me this morning and let's praise Him? Praise God. Hallelujah. Oh, praise the Lord. Praise the Lord. Oh, God. Hallelujah. Thank you, Jesus. Hallelujah. Oh, Jesus. Lively stones in the house of God. The living, breathing church of the living God. Hallelujah.

0: Let me tell you one more thing here. Let me tell you one more thing. As I was studying out this word lively, I came across an interesting thing. At least it was interesting to me. Though, amen, it should be Brother Dulles explaining this. I'm just going to give you a rough, quick overview. Amen. I came across that Old Testament mystery that so little is known of that we really can't even preach much about it. But in the Old Testament, there was this thing called the Urim and the Thummim. Amen. And it's a mystery. We don't know for sure what it was. It had something to do with the ephod. And in the early days leading up to David, they oftentimes would go to it, amen, for divine guidance. We don't know exactly how it was, but the most common explanation that I came across was that this ephod, not the one that they normally wore, but a separate one or a shield of some kind, was decorated with these various stones. Amen. They said that in some cases they thought maybe it had the letters of the Hebrew alphabet, one letter above every stone. Amen. And that on certain occasions, as they would inquire of the Lord and seek of God, amen, God would somehow illuminate those stones and spell out His guidance for them. That sounds a little mystical, amen, and I don't know all about that, but when I read that, all I thought of was the lively stones, amen, somehow or another, praise God, the glow of the glory of God made those stones come to life, so to speak, amen. You know what we're feeling right now? Amen. It's God come down to cause His stones to glow. Praise God. I'd like to glow with the glory of God. How about you? I'd like to be a living stone. Amen. A living stone illuminated with the light of God, that the world would see the power and the glory of Jesus. Come on, let's praise Him one more time. Why don't you absorb some of His presence right now? Let's go home with new strength, new power, new joy, new victory, a new glow all about us.
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3: Be back this evening for service. We've got a full week. Be sure you get a bulletin or read the announcements when they're given after service. But there's calendars out, and you can stay abreast of everything. The main thing is be inviting folks next Sunday for Easter. Folks will come then when they won't come any other time. And it'll be a time for them to hear the gospel. Would you stand for the reading of God's word? Luke 19, began reading at verse 28. And when he had thus spoken, he went before, and I want you to notice these words in particular, ascending up to Jerusalem. And it came to pass when he came nigh to Bethphage and Bethany at the mount called the Mount of Olives, he sent two of his disciples, saying, go into the village over against you, in the which at your entering you shall find a colt tied, whereon yet never man sat. Loose him and bring him hither. And if any man ask you, why do you loose him? Thus shall you say unto him, because the Lord hath need of him. And they that were sent went their way and found even as he had said unto them. And as they were loosing the colt, the owners thereof said unto them, why loose ye the colt? And they said, the Lord hath need of him. And all that's been context. Look at verse 35. And they brought him to Jesus, and they cast their garments upon the colt, and they set Jesus thereon. And as he went, they spread their clothes in the way. And when he was come nigh, even now at the descent of the Mount of Olives, the whole multitude of disciples began to rejoice and praise God with a loud voice for all the mighty works that they had seen, saying, "Blessed be the King that cometh in the name of the Lord, peace in heaven and glory in the highest." I don't think I've ever noticed this before. It's not in a message, but did you notice that the people picked up on this day the song the angels sang at Jesus' birth? Hallelujah. Hallelujah. And some of the Pharisees from among the multitude said unto him, "Master, rebuke thy disciples." And he answered, said unto them, "I tell you that if these should hold their peace, that the stones would immediately cry out. And when he was come near, he beheld the city and wept over it, saying, If thou hadst known, even thou, at least in this thy day, the things which belong unto thy peace, but now are they hid from thine eyes. For the day shall come upon thee that thine enemies shall cast a trench about thee and compass thee round and keep thee in on every side and shall lay thee even with the ground and thy children with thee, and they shall not leave in thee one stone upon another, because thou knewest not the time of thy visitation." Briefly, if you'd return with me to verse 37, I want you to notice some geography here. It says that Jesus was nigh, even he was right at the point where the descent of the Mount of Olives began. And it was there that the whole multitude of disciples began to rejoice. And verse 38, they continue to rejoice. Blessed be the King. Notice the geography. Jesus had been ascending the mountain, but when he came to the point, the summit, where he was about to descend, it was at that moment that the crowd began to rejoice. Why? Because suddenly they were seeing what they had not been seeing. I couldn't decide what to entitle this morning. Brother Mike just asked me, "You mean you have two titles?" Yes, because I could never decide. I would like to entitle this morning either Passion at the Peak, or maybe even better, The Sight from the Summit. Don't judge this thing when you're climbing up on the far side of the mountain. Wait until you see what you can see from the summit. Hallelujah. Oh, I said hallelujah. I'm telling you what, seeing what's ahead, we, with these people, we can rejoice. Praise the Lord. However hard the climb is, when you see what's ahead, you can rejoice. Let's praise the Lord together. Could you do that? Let's praise Him. Hallelujah. Just begin to praise Him. Hallelujah. Lord, we praise You this morning. Lord, we thank You. Lord, we honor You. Lord, we give You praise. Help me by the power of the Holy Spirit. Holy Spirit, guide my thoughts. You know every need here. You know every soul that needs to be touched. You need every heart that needs to be moved upon, Lord. Everyone, Lord, that needs to be uplifted. Do it in the name of Jesus. Amen. You can be seated. This week I concluded the history by Stephen Ambrose of Lewis and Clark. It's a new great work. It was made so clear to me again, an incident that I want to share with you. But if you remember, the reason Lewis and Clark took their journey is President Jefferson had just arranged the purchase of the Louisiana Territory, and that went from the mouth of Mississippi emptied into the Gulf, all up the Mississippi River, and then headed west and north up the Missouri River. And President Jefferson gave Lewis and Clark an assignment. They were to go where man had never went, at least white man. They were to travel upstream the Missouri River till they found the mouth of it. And then they were to cross over the mountain and join up with the Columbia River. Now, no one had been in the interior. They had been on both sides. They had been at the mouth of the Missouri, and they had been at the mouth of the Columbia River from the Pacific Ocean. But no one knew what lay in between. And it was thought and it was hoped for that as soon as they left the beginning of the Missouri River, they would just have to cross over the ridge and there would be the Columbia River and they could float down to the Pacific Ocean. And that way, before railroads and roads had been built, there would be a passage of trade from one end of the United States to the other. That was their assignment. It was interesting to me, they even thought when they got into the interior of America that they would find mammoths and saber-toothed lions and all that. They thought they might still be alive in the interior of America. Through many months, many months, almost a year and a half of struggling up the Missouri River, they finally came to its source. In fact, one of the men put a foot on either side of the stream. He said, "Alas, I've got a foot planted on both sides of the mighty Missouri." They were so excited the next day because they just had to climb the mountain, and they really truly believed when they got to the top of the mountain they were going to see the source of the Columbia River lying just below them, and it'd be an easy trip from there to the Pacific Ocean. And so the next day, with excitement, they got their gear together. They climbed that mountain. It was tough climbing. They got to the top. They got to the ridge where they could see on the other side a sight no other white man had ever seen. They came to the top of the ridge and looked, and immediately everyone was dismayed. Every face fell, mouths fell open, discouragement hit them, because instead of seeing the source of the Columbia River as far as they could see in the future, was just one ridge of the mighty Rocky Mountains, snow-covered peaks, one ridge after the other of almost impassable land, the most difficult terrain in the United States, the Bitterroot Mountains. In fact, it became 160 miles of the hardest climbing. They about starved to death. But as they stood there that day expecting an easy route, all they saw was that which brought discouragement. What a disappointing blow. But I'm telling you this morning, when one is ascending the mountain slope, when you pass the peak at the place the descent begins, amen, when you see what's on the other side, in the Christian experience, there's no reason for discouragement or depression, because when you see what's on the other side of the climb, when you see what there is to see from the summit, there's every cause to rejoice. Hallelujah. And that's what we have in this story. They climbed up the far side of the Mount of Olives, but when they came to the peak, Brother Brock, and they looked below, the city of Jerusalem, the city of their King, when they knew the kingdom that was coming, they broke forth and rejoiced, because from there they could see what was on the other side. I've already read it to you in verse 37. When he came nigh, the disciples began to rejoice and praise God and saying, "Blessed be the King that cometh in the name of the Lord." Unlike Lewis and Clark, when they came to the top and saw on the other side, they were not disappointed. They broke forth with rapturous rejoicing. Hallelujah. Why? Because they realized two things when they saw that city. They realized, number one, the King was with them. Number two, that city of Jerusalem, even on the other side, that holy city was the place that their King was going to sit on the throne and rule and reign in holiness and righteousness and peace and joy. I'd like to say to you, believer, this morning, if we would only remember what's on the other side of the mountain that we're climbing, there's every reason to join that Palm Sunday crowd and begin to rejoice, because our King is with us and we are headed to the holy city. Hallelujah. But before I get carried away there, I think that I need to remind us that there were other emotions and reactions on that ridge. We're going to talk about those briefly first, and then we're going to return to the joy. First of all, amen, the sight from the summit there on that ridge, amen, there was rage on the ridge. At the very point some folks were rejoicing in their King, there were other folks getting angry, upset, just plain mad, we'd say in America. Rage on the ridge. Look at verse 39. Some of the Pharisees from among the multitude said unto him, Master, rebuke thy disciples. Tell them to be quiet. Tell them to hush up that praise and worship. Why did they say that? Those self-righteous Pharisees, they were just plain angry that Jesus was being worshiped. There on that ridge, emotions ran high. I'm telling you, Christ will always solicit the strongest of emotions. I notice in the life of Christ, it could be the same crowd on the same day. The same miracle could be worked. The same message could be preached. And some in the crowd that accepted would be rejoicing and praising God. But in the same crowd, there would be those that were angry and upset. Even Christ will do that. In the same crowd, some responded with love. Others responded with hate. Some responded with acceptance. Others responded with rejection. Some responded with joy. Others responded with anger. And here on this day, some responded with rejoicing. But the Pharisees responded with rage. I'm telling you, those Pharisees were outraged. The people were praising Jesus as if he were the Messiah. What they didn't realize, he was the Messiah. But more than the fact that the people were praising Jesus, the thing that outraged the Pharisees was that Jesus accepted their praise. Jesus allowed their praise. How can this backwoods carpenter from Nazareth let people praise him and accept their worship as if he were the King, the Messiah? Oh, if they had only known he was the King, the Messiah. Instead of getting angry, they should have joined in with the crowd. It's the same today when the gospel is preached. When Jesus visits a church, he'll always bring emotion from folks. Some will accept and some will reject. Some will get upset because the service is interrupted with praise and worship. But others will just keep on worshiping and praising God. I tell you what I want my response to be today. I want to join the rejoicers. Hallelujah. And so the Pharisees became angry. In verse 40, he answered and said to them, I tell you that if these should hold their peace, the stones would immediately cry out. If Jesus was talking today's vernacular, he would say, you just don't get it. You don't understand why these people are so thrilled. The reason these people are thrilled is because they've seen the kingdom of God come to them. How many found that thrilling when the kingdom of God came to you? Hallelujah. Jesus said, you don't understand. They're just excited about what God has done, is doing, and is going to do. Hallelujah. Praise the name of the Lord. They recognize, Jesus said, what is taking place today? You don't see it. You don't recognize it. But the crowd recognizes that the King is among them, and the King's coming to town, and the King is marching into the city of David. He who holds the throne of David is coming to the city of David. Jesus said, I tell you that if these should hold their peace, the stones would immediately cry out. That's a little hard to get at. There's different options. I think they're all applicable. But Jesus may have been saying, you might as well try to get these stones to cry out as to get my people to be quiet. My people are so thrilled. They're so excited. They're so full of joy. You might as well try to coach and coax that stone to start worshiping as to get my people to shut up. Hallelujah. It ought to be that way in every service. You ought to be able to say to someone, it'd be easier to get this pew to shout amen and hallelujah and then get these people to be quiet because they're overjoyed of the Lord in their midst. Another thing it could mean, Jesus was saying, if you silence these people, there's still got to be praise and worship on this glorious day. You could silence the people with a sword to their throat, but the stones would begin to shout praises. That ought to be no source of amazement, because even right now, the billions of stars, ever blossoming bloom, ever singing bird, ever blossoming budding tree, from every place of this universe, right now, there goes forth a praise to God. And in the house, when we begin to worship, we just join the worship. It's already in progress. Some have suggested that it might be this. The Mount of Olives was a place of burial. The Mount of Olives was filled with tombs, and those tombs were marked either by a stone across the door or some type of stone monument. And Jesus was saying, you don't understand something. You could quiet these living worshipers of me, but I could even raise folks from the dead, from these very stones. Oh, and he did that, and I'm way ahead of myself, but one day he's going to do it again. Our loved ones in Christ, their lips might be silent physically in the grave, but there's coming a day, a resurrection, when every saint of God will be resurrected, and they will cry in worship with the church of the living. Oh, hallelujah. Do you know why we call this the triumphant entry? Oh, what hope we have. This was a monument, this occasion, and God just had to be praised. The Pharisees, the world were going to rage, because the enemies of God will always rage when God's at work and the kingdom advances. I want to tell you this morning, whenever God works among men, whenever someone gets saved and delivered, somebody's going to be raging like these Pharisees. I've seen that. I've seen a spouse get saved. God change their life. Their unsaved spouse ought to be so thrilled they can't hardly stand it. But wife goes home and says to her husband, Jesus, save me tonight. I got delivered. I'm so happy. And that old husband swells up with anger and rage. It happens. But I'm telling you, whoever gets upset, let's just go on worshiping him, because he hath done great things. Oh, hallelujah. The heathen rages while the child of God rejoices. Another emotion on that ridge was regret. Regret. The regret, this emotion is in Christ. He doesn't regret anything that he's done or hasn't done. He regrets the response of Israel. Verse 41, when he was come near, he beheld the city and he wept over it. His people had rejected him. He came into his own and his own received him not. He came into this world. This world was made by him and this world knew him not. They had rejected him and now it was too late. Just think, when they were coming to the brink of this hill, those priests and religious men and Pharisees in the city were polishing up and finishing the plans to arrest Christ and kill him. He was about to enter Jerusalem, where the crowd would turn, incited by the religious leaders, and would cry, away with him, away with him, crucify him. Why, Pilate says, what fault hath he done? If you let this man go, you are not Caesar's friend. Whosoever maketh himself king speaketh against Caesar. I'm telling you, Jesus knew what they were going to do to him, and he wept over Jerusalem. Right there he wept when he saw that city and knew what they would do to him in that city. I believe, if I'm correct though, his tears really weren't so much over what they were going to do to him. His tears were over what he knew they were doing to themselves by what they did to him. He knew they were rejecting him. He knew they were sealing their fate for eternity. I'm telling you, it has never changed. What we do with Christ will determine what's done to us. I don't want to be in the crowd that's crying, crucify, crucify, away with him. I want to be in the crowd that's rejoicing, blessed is he that cometh in the name of the Lord. He wept. He knew what they would do to themselves by what they did with him. Verse 42, as he wept, he said, if thou hadst known, even thou at least, in this thy day, the things which belong unto thy peace, but now they're hid from thine eyes. I've come bringing peace and you don't see it. You don't recognize it. This is a day of your salvation and you've blinded yourself to it. I've seen that in the service where God has brought someone in by divine appointment to save their soul. Everything of the service is directed to help them. And the Spirit is saying, today is the day of your salvation. And they sit and allow Satan to blind them. And they just don't see it. Jesus said, this ought to be the day you're welcoming me into the city as king. Instead, you're going to reject me. And he wept. Had these people been born a few years, one way or the other, they would have totally missed this day. But being born when they were born, they were there when he came to town, and they should have received him as the generation who welcomed the Messiah. Verse 43, he went on, he said, for the days will come, he's weeping, your enemy's going to come, they're going to lay siege to the city, they'll surround you, you'll starve and die of thirst. Verse 44, and they'll lay the city to the ground, the walls, the temple, there won't be a stone left upon another. And the sad thing is in verse 44, amen, and thy children with thee. Amen. You're going to be slaughtered and killed because of your rejection of me by those Romans, but your children with you. You see, I know it's children dedication. We got a lot of things going on, communion. But one more time, I like to say this. When parents reject Christ, it's not only they who face certain destruction, it's their children who are in danger of it. Amen. Jesus wept. How many's known those kind of tears when you saw what people were doing to themselves by what they did to Jesus? Holy Spirit, take that and use that right now. He even wept over that. I thought it was ironic. The high priest gave the reason for arresting and crucifying Jesus. The high priest said, we've got to get rid of him lest the Romans will come and destroy our nation. The very reason the high priest gave for crucifying Jesus is the very thing that happened when and because they rejected Christ. The Romans came just a few decades later and destroyed that city. And many of the people who had lived on that day to see Jesus enter Jerusalem died in that siege and that battle and extermination. Oh, what emotion on that ridge that even the Savior is weeping. But now I want to return to that first emotion that I mentioned, and that was rejoicing on the ridge. Hallelujah. Verse 37, once again, they came to the place where the climb was over, and they were about to descend into the valley where Jerusalem lay. But at the crest of the hill, when they came to the top of the hill, there Jerusalem was, like you've seen it in pictures, stretching out across the horizon before them. And suddenly it hits them. We are with the Messiah, and he's about to enter the holy city. That's when they broke out in praise and worship. Hallelujah. Why didn't they break out sooner? Because they couldn't see anything but the climb in front of them. You see, that's the thing. When you're ascending, all you can see is the top of the slope and not beyond. I remember years ago we were in summer ministry for the school. Sandra and I and a young man that played the piano. We had a few days in between. Was in the San Joaquin Valley. We were driving around and we saw a mountain. I won't tell you all about that mountain. It came out to be Rattlesnake Mountain. I won't tell you that part of it. But we decided we was going to climb that. You think differently when you're really young, you know. And I'm telling you what, you talk about deceiving. I said, I think we can do this in about 45 minutes. We came down 5 hours later. But here's the thing about it. It looked like that was the top of the slope, and it was steep. We'd start climbing. Hey, it's just a little bit, just a little bit. Brother Brock, when we got close enough to that, what we thought was the top, we saw that was just one ridge. There was another ridge higher up. We went through that all day. It was getting dark while we were coming down. But it just kept looking. I'm telling you, when you're doing the climbing, you cannot see what can be seen from the summit. But when they reached the summit, when they crested the mountain, what was on the other side was no longer hid from view. Before them was the city of the great King, the holy city, beautiful for situation, the joy of the whole earth. There it was before them. And the King who would rule and reign from that city was with them. And from that moment, every disciple that had followed him knew that every step of the way was worth it. And every effort climbing that hill, that mountain, was totally worth it. I'm telling you, there's a lot of times we can't see what's on the other side of the mountain. Oh, I know there's a few times he opens our eye from the book and we see a little bit. But I'm telling you one thing, if we could ever catch a vision of what's on the other side of the climb. Oh, hallelujah. I'm telling you, when we get and we see for the first time what's on the other side of the slope, I'm telling you, we're going to say every step was worth it. Every hill I had to climb, every valley I went through, every battle I fought, every raging Pharisee that came up against me, every demon, it was worth that. There's the city. And here's my King that brought me to that city. Oh, go ahead and worship him. Is the King with you this morning? Is the King with you this morning? Their rejoicing was spontaneous, rooted in what was happening that day. But not just rooted in what was happening that day, rooted in what he had already done and what their Lord was going to do. The only thing they missed in their rejoicing, I'm not going to go into it, but they thought all prophecies were going to be fulfilled that day, and that was going to be the day he was going to throw off the yoke of Rome, liberate Israel, and take over the reign of this earth. They didn't see that the first time he comes to deal with sin and to salvation, but the second time he comes to reign and rule as King. They only saw his second coming. They didn't see that first coming. How much more should we rejoice? We see that he did come to die for our sins, but we know he's yet coming again to rule and reign. Hallelujah. We cannot miss that day. Next time he comes, it won't be to hang on the cross. Next time he comes, it will be to take that throne. Oh, come on, church. Hallelujah. You know that I'm a realist. I'm not trying to discourage anyone, but I know that much of life is a difficult climb. Even much of the Christian life is a difficult climb, but we're just coming up the far side of the Mount of Olives. You're an individual Christian here. You're just coming up on the side of the hill that's hidden heaven from your view. Even we can look at the events of our world. We can look at all the catastrophe and we can get discouraged and say we're on the brink of disaster. We're on the brink of catastrophe. We're on the brink of ruin. The brink of the end, or else we can look at the events of the world and conclude we're about to crest the top of the mountain and see heaven on the other side. It's all how you look at it. I know the climb is tough, but we're fixing to crest the top of the mountain. Hallelujah. Even for some of you as individuals, I want you to know you're about to crest your mountain too. If you only knew what he had on the other side. Oh, I know the climb has been rough. Praise the name of the Lord. The Bible said the disciples began to rejoice and praise God with a loud voice for all the mighty works they had seen. I've missed this every time I read it. When they saw what was ahead, they began to praise him for what he had done in the past. I'm telling you, it's going to be that way for us too. When we come to the top of the and see everything that's ahead, we're going to start thanking him for what he's done in the past. And then what he said, they begin to give loud voice for all the mighty works they had already seen. What had they seen? Where had they just left? They just left the house where Lazarus was seated at the table eating dinner. He whom Jesus raised from the dead. They had just left Jericho. Hallelujah. Where blind Bartimaeus, blind all his life, got up, seen because the master had touched him. They just left the slopes where he divided the fish and the bread. I'm telling you, Sister Diane, when we get to the top of the summit and see heaven lie, we're going to start praising God when he fed us in the wilderness, when he brought water out of the rock, when he opened our blinded eyes, when he made us to walk. Hallelujah! Hallelujah. They knew the Messiah was in their midst. I'd like to say this morning, if you feel like giving up, don't wait till you get till you see the other side of the mountain. Years ago, I ran across a black brother and sister. They just sang together, singing a song. And from the time I started preparing this for this morning, I heard them sing this song. I wish I could sing. I've told my wife many times, I wish some of these that got good voice would give it to me. I'll show them what to do with it. If I had a good voice like Brother Burr or some of the rest of you, I'd sing this just like they sang it this morning. But I kept hearing, I'm coming up the rough side of the mountain. I must hold to God, God's powerful hand, because I'm coming up the rough side of the mountain, and I'm doing the best to make it in. I want you to remember, however difficult it is, we're just coming up the rough side of the mountain, and one day we're going to reach the peak. Oh, and there is heaven on the other, and the King has led us. Let's praise him. Hallelujah. Glory to God. Music, would you come? Oh, I feel rejoicing entering our hearts. I've had it happen 3 times I can remember. Once was years ago. I've been out west, been driving all day, drove in the darkness of night through those rocky mountains headed east. But I'll never forget, up into the night, I finally came around a curve and I topped the summit of a mountain, and there below me were the lights of Denver stretched out across the horizon. Another time I was heading to Pittsburgh. I don't remember which highway. I just know I came around the hill, amen, up on the heights above the river, and there immediately struck me the lights of Pittsburgh. I wonder how many's been coming from down south headed north up out of Kentucky on I-75. You get to the top of that one hill and suddenly there's Cincinnati on the horizon, its lights reflecting in the river. I know that affects us, and that's just earthly man-made cities, but I'm telling you, Sister Chrisman, one of these days we're going to climb the last mountain. We're going to go around the last curb, and there before us are going to be the lights of the city whose foundation and builder is God. I'm telling you, at that point we're going to rejoice, because we'll realize he came to get us. The King that rules from that city, he's walked with us every step of the way. Hallelujah! And he's brought us home. Let's rejoice. Join those. We weren't there 2,000 years ago, but we can rejoice this morning. The King is with us, and the city before us. Worship him this morning. Do you sense his presence in the church? I want you to know here this morning, if you don't know Jesus, Don't join that crowd that raged. Don't join that crowd that cried, crucify him, away with him. I don't want you, Lord. Accept him this morning. Make him king of your life, and he'll be king of your eternity. Accept him. We're going to have communion. I ask the servers to come. But if you're here without Christ this morning, I believe the Holy Spirit is speaking to you right now. You see, a king is one who controls. The best way to know Christ is to make him your king. Say, Lord, I give you my life. I give you my past. I give you my future. I give you everything, Lord. I just give it to you. Hallelujah. Know that those years ago, he came to die for our sins. And whosoever shall call on the name of the Lord shall be saved. In this serving of the communion, you that are believers, this is the Holy Week. Jesus, those years ago, would have been crucified this week. Meditate on that with this thought. He went there for me. He shed his blood for me. Oh, how he loves me. Hallelujah.

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2: Praise the Lord. All right. I know y'all didn't come out here just to hear me go on and on and on. But I already have, so it's too late. Matthew chapter 6, we're going to talk about a very important subject. Last week we talked about our hearts and our treasures. And brother, you and I both know that when you get your heart into something, it makes a difference in the way you conduct yourself. It does. The interest, enthusiasm. You can see it on people when they get their heart in it. Amen. And the Bible said, where your heart is, or where your treasure is, there your heart is. And you know, nobody can make you, Isaac was talking about that this morning. He was talking about church and things and people doing right and living right, and I said, Isaac, you know, you can't, people do what they want to do. I don't care if you hold a gun on them, knife to their throat, in their heart. It'd be like the little boy, Brother Jeff, you may have heard me tell it, the little boy, his daddy made him sit down, and he didn't want to sit down, and he just forced him to sit down, and he said, I'm sitting down on the outside, but I'm standing up on the inside. And that's the way we are. But you know, when we make good Christians, it's when we just give God our heart and let Him make it what He wants it to be. How many knows He can do a better job with you than you can? How you doing, Doug? I hadn't seen you in a while. How many knows God can do better with you than you can? Just let Him. That's why you got that's why the Bible says, be not conformed to the world, but be transformed by the renewing of your mind. How do you do that? By presenting your bodies. Amen. Kenzie's trying to read through the Bibles. Well, she's having a struggle with it. I mean, in big old words. And I'll be there half asleep, Sister Lois. And she, I reckon she thinks I know every word in the Bible. I say, spell it. And she'll spell a big old word out. And I can't get it. I'll have to look at it, get up and get my glasses. And oh, that word. And she was reading last night that verse I was quoting you. Present our bodies a living sacrifice. Present them to God, holy and acceptable unto God. We give it to God. Amen. And so, we've got to make sure that we... How many knows when David said, my heart is fixed? You know what he meant by that? God, David took his heart and he fix that on God. The Bible said David was a man after God's own heart. I don't know how many we got in here. 70 people, Brother Zane, he's counting them now. Let's multiply it by two and put it on the board. That's the way they do it. No, we can't do that. Huh? We got these. Oh, if the Lord, if we just could give our lives totally to the Lord. How many knows God wants it all? Huh? He doesn't want our, and I'm gonna read you something else. We're gonna go talk about anxiety and the pressures of life, but I want you. Look, the verse in the lesson today, the Lord will help us, is verse 25. But I've got to get that last phrase of verse 24, and this is what the Bible said: you cannot serve God and mammon. How many knows that we? A lot of people, a lot of us have tried it. Huh? Jesus said, you cannot serve God and mammon. We talked last Sunday about mammon being money, wealth, riches. You can't be a servant to money. It's a pitiful servitude to be bound by money, to be bound by this world, to let the world manipulate where you go

They say, well, I'd like to go to California, but I don't want to go that way. Well, then, you know, you're not going to go. Praise God. You know, a lot of times we've got to understand when you go. Now, listen, if our church, this is our little church, if we come in here and everything the world does, we do, then you say, well, don't judge me. I love God just as much as you do. No, listen. Listen close. If you look like the world, act like the world, are controlled by the world's whims and fancies and fashions, then you're serving the world. And Jesus said, you can't serve both. Amen. So it tells me that we've got the wrong master. Praise God. And so we need to serve God. The Bible said, seek ye first, and it's in our lesson today. Seek ye first. Now, there's a second, third, fourth, and fifth in there. But that first means a whole lot, brothers and sisters. And that's what I told you last Sunday about getting in trouble with that man in that church when I was preaching on Unload Your Life. And I was talking about putting God first above, really above your everything, above your family, your job. Everything else, put God first. Now that doesn't hurt your family to put God first. Huh? It'll help your family. It doesn't even hurt your job to put God first. Amen. I believe this with all of my heart. If the corporations of America would go back to honoring the Lord's day and God, they would prosper better. You say, well, they're making millions. Now, all prosperity is not money. But I say they would prosper and get along better if they do what God said. Amen. Now, what I want to go into today, if the Lord would help me, and I want you to help me, I want you to listen to this with me. Look at verse 25. Read along as I read it to you. Therefore I say unto you, take no thought for your life. And you know, brother, I forgot to bring the Holiness Messengers this morning, but this morning early I was looking through it, and Brother Bill Parks had wrote an article on there about this, something along this line, about guarding, how that God didn't want you to be so guarding of your life. And you know, and I know that seems, you know, just, it's a natural instinct. If somebody throws something at you, your natural instinct is protect yourself. That's the way, and that's just natural. But in a spiritual sense, amen, the Bible says here, take no thought for your life. And it goes on. Now listen to this right here. And this is a great scripture for the hour we live in. The minds and stuff, I guess, really everything's going good now. I guess here, the unemployment rate, I can remember, Brother Jerry, in this county, unemployment rate was over 20%. Y'all remember that? I remember that. And I think now it's what, 5 in Buchanan County or less? Less than that. Now that's but, how many knows? Amen. We don't know what's on tomorrow. We can't put our confidence in the fact that we've got a good job. Huh? I mean, and really, here's what the Bible said about it. Take no thought for your life. Take no thought. Now, y'all need to help me with this. Do you think this is a little thing that he really means not to give a thought for what he's got? Huh? Does he really think? You know, we're in a worrisome generation. And I know, you know, we get out of work or the finance get low, or I know, I've been there too, I know. But you know, Jesus said, now I'm just going to preach this like it is, and we'll pray for each other here in a minute. But he says, take no thought. I want to ask us, what has our thoughts been on this week? When I got my electric bill this week, y'all get bills in the mail? I got my electric bill, and all winter, Brother Mac, it ain't been a fun deal. I mean, it was hard to believe. My electric bill...

0: One month this winter was over $500. And you know, here's what tore me up about it. I spent hundreds of dollars this year insulating my house more. And I just sat back and waited for my bill to come down. And not only did I lose my $1,500 or whatever I paid in extra insulation, my electric bill went up. Somebody screamed for me. Ah! Huh? Yeah, you know how it is. I pulled that old black stallion into that Val Walla Walla gas station there is. What are those? Where'd them come from? Valero. $96. $96. Brother, I can remember a time in my life that was my week's wage. That's what I worked out one week. Huh? Are y'all out there? Hey, you say, but look, what's the Lord want us to do about this stuff? Does He want us to fret? Wring our hands? Come on now. Now, I know sometimes we get ourselves in position, you know, where it brings extra on us, but here's what the Bible said. Now, if you believe this, I want you to say amen. Take no thought for your life. What ye shall eat, what ye shall drink, nor yet for your body, what ye shall put on. Y'all, I'll tell you, y'all don't believe that, do you? You see what I'm reading out of? How many see that? That's a King. What does the world think more about than anything else? Now, I'm not just talking about sinners, the world in general. What do they think about? What are they going to eat? Now, I know this is not talking about, you know, how you go out to eat or something and say, well, where are we going to eat? It ain't talking about fretting over where you're going to eat. It's talking about being without food. Don't worry about it. Oh, I love this, brother. We're going to need this before it's over. I said, we live long enough, we're going to need this message here. It said, don't fret and worry and be anxious. I mean, all right, let me just take an interview. Some of y'all have lived a pretty good spell. Did God ever let you do without something to eat? Huh? I'll just take a little interview here. Now, it may not have been ribeye. It might have been that good old bologna. But, I mean, we'll just take a little inventory. Of course, you say, well, I know there's a whole wide world of people out there. Oh, I know it is. But the Lord was talking here, amen, and He said, look, you don't need to spend your time fretting over what you're going to eat and drink and be clothed. Now, if you can eliminate that anxiety, look what He said. And I love it. Is not the life. Are you listening? And He asked a question. Is not the life more than meat? And the body more than raiment? Woo! I tell you what, there's some people, that's all their life is raiment. And body and raiment and food. Some of these Hollywood queens, just a fancy silky dress is all they got. Inside there's nothing. There's no life. One husband after another, husband after another, and then shack up and trash, and all they are is a glorified concubine. Empty inside, life consists not of clothing and food and drink. Somebody say amen. Ha! Oh. The life. I like the way it said that. Is not the life more than meat and the body more than raiment? Now I love this right here. It says, behold the fowls of the air. For they sow not, neither do they reap, nor gather into barns. Yet your heavenly Father feedeth them. Are ye not much better than they? Oh, come on now. Praise God. How many believe with me this morning? I wish I could preach to you. How many believe with this preacher today? Amen. That God thanks a lot of you. Hallelujah. He said, some of you are worried this morning, and I've been down there, but I will announce this. Amen. My electric bill wasn't but $108. That's a pretty good drop, isn't it? Whew, I felt good about that. But I'll tell you what, God has always come through. Can you say amen? And I'll tell you, He said, look at the birds that fly. Amen. How do they survive? They don't sow no seed, plow no garden, hoe no corn, grow no crop, wait on it to be. No, but God is God of plan in His divine providence to keep those birds alive. Can you say amen? I love leaving those windows open, and at daylight in the morning, there's always that chorus in them trees. Those birds are alive as they're waking up. Amen. And to some old earthworm's demise, they're getting ready to have breakfast. Amen. But I'll tell you, here's what God was saying. God is wise enough to know how to take care of the fowl of the air. And He knows how to take care of those, amen, that are His children. Amen. I don't know what your need is here this morning. Well, I feel the Holy Ghost right here. Amen. I still haven't got it off my mind. I'd like to have some kind of a avenue to people's lives that aren't able to come to church. Amen. That think that, amen, that God has forgot them. Amen. I'd like to tell them if I was on the radio this morning. Amen. I'd like to tell them on radio land. Look outside your window. Praise God. Amen. See that little sparrow, that robin in the yard, that blue jay out there on the fence post. Amen. God feeds those birds. Amen. Consider them and realize that if you'll call on God, amen, and be a servant of the Lord, amen, He will take care of you. Hallelujah. Oh, hallelujah. How important is this? I said, how important is this? Now, I know as we look through this, and there's a great lesson here. And I know Jesus said, you have the poor with you always. That's what He said. So since He said that, I'm about to the fact that even though we have politicians that want to make us a socialistic society where they just go in and plunder everybody's goods and just distribute it equally among the poor. Now, how many knows that that's not the principle that God set in the Bible? The Bible says you don't work. Paul says, if you're able to work and you don't work, then you don't eat. I didn't hear nobody say amen. But that's what Paul said. But there are people who are handicapped that intellectually that aren't able to work a job with any kind of intricate intellectual way. So therefore, their wage is low. And so, when their wage is low, and gas is high and food is high, how many's noticed food? And you know, I don't know all about it, but they tell me that they're putting the corn in her gas tank. Have y'all heard that? So we're paying for the, what you call that, ethanol? Is that what you call it? What? Biofuel? Have y'all seen that? So they take the corn, and you know, they clean them fields out and make that out of them, and the government pays big bucks to do it, and then they charge us big bucks, and then there's no corn. So what corn they have, they raise the price on corn. Have you noticed the price of corn lately? If you got a horse or a cow, you probably noticed. Huh? Corn meal. And so, here's what I want to tell you. God has methods even of feeding the poor. What is that? He that seeth his brother in need shutteth up his bowels of compassion. You know, Sister Hilda, if the whole world was saved, everything would be all right. That mean there'd be no poor people? No, that's not what that means, because I don't care what the situation, if you want to call it poor, there's always going to be different classes of people, because that's the way, amen, God said it was going to be. And if you work hard and labor hard and things go your way and God smiles and sunshine, you're going to have more of a profit, and you're going to have more, and you're going to be able to hire some other people and put them to work, and they're going to have probably not as much as you, but they're going to have a portion. But the point of the matter is, it's not in your, God has designed a way to you to feed you just like He fed the little bird. Hallelujah. Come on now, church, can you say amen? Y'all believe it? I believe it. But the Bible tells us, now look at this. The Bible tells us not to worry, not to give no thought to this. Behold the fowls of the air. And He says, you're worth much more. Now verse 27, it says, which of you, by taking thought, can add one cubit to his stature? Now here, this is a great point. Now how many of you, just Brother Jeff, just power of positive thinking. Just go ahead and think yourself 6'6", and let's see how good you do. Not yet. Try a little harder. It ain't going to happen. You think. You're not going to, you got a long way to go, don't you? Okay. You're not going to make it. So what he's saying was, hey, have you ever said this? Why worry about something you can't change anyway? Does that make sense? How many knows that's the principle in that scripture right there? You can't add one bit of stature to you by thinking about it. How many knows your thoughts are a very important thing in our life? Think on these things. Whatsoever things are pure, honest, good report, holy. Right? So, I believe the Bible tells us to bring every thought. And I know, amen, you might be prosperous in sickness or the economy or something happen and you'll not be as prosperous as you was, and you may have to get rid of a few cars and you may have to get a smaller car and you may have to hitchhike. But listen, God will be faithful to take care of you in the necessities of life. Can you say amen? Does everybody believe this morning? Alright, listen to this right here. And why take ye thought for raiment? Consider the lilies of the field, how they grow. They toil not, neither do they spin. You understand what they're saying? They don't make clothes. Lilies don't make clothes. They don't spin. They don't weave. They don't sew. But how many have seen a lily? Isn't that a lily up there, sister? Is that what that flower is there? Is that a peace lily? It's not showing, but there's a blossom somewhere. Come on in. Have you ever seen a lily in the field? Huh? Is that sharp or what? Have you ever seen how about a rose or a tulip or a flower? And how beautiful it is. And here's God's principle. And I don't know if we're getting this or not. And I'll tell you why we're not getting it. Because we're living in a dog-eat-dog society, where everybody is running wide open, trying to gain and get ahead and get this and get that and make sure they got and make sure this one's got and that's got. And they work and worry and fret and, oh, if I lose my job, what's going to happen? If I don't get that raise, what's going to happen? If I don't get to the mall, what's going to happen? He said, don't worry about that. Look at the flowers. Look how beautiful they are. Just trust God. You ever hear that? Trust God. Amen. Count on God. Leave it to God. Depend on God. Anybody ever tried it? Did it ever fail you? Huh? Never fail. Praise God. You say, well, brother, I know all I can do, tell you tonight is I know what the Bible said, and I know how it's been in my life, and I've just about got a lot of it behind me now. And I'll tell you, I'm not a bit ashamed to tell my children, and I believe in work ethic, and it'd be a shame to raise a bunch of kids that wouldn't work. It really would. It'd be a shame, amen, for people to call themselves Christian and be sorry and lazy. I don't believe there is a lazy Christian. Amen. But I know some are stronger than others and quicker and sharper together. But you ought to be there and be willing and available. Come on now. Amen. But in all of that, I like to be able to teach my children. Amen. You can count on God to meet your every need, to feed you and clothe you and keep you alive in this world. Hallelujah. I would that you would prosper and be in health, even as thy soul prospers. That's first. Oh, hallelujah. Y'all believe this? I believe we all have a hard-working, energetic church. I really do. But I believe we ought to put God first and foremost and let this whole wide world know we're not dependent on our strength or our ability to work, but we're dependent on God. Amen. God could snap His finger and put us in intensive care or out of this world. Amen. But we need to look around us. Look at the birds and the flowers and know that God is able. Hallelujah. Oh, I feel like preaching. Ain't that a good lesson? Huh? Aren't you glad this is in the Bible? Almost done. Listen to this right here. You say, it's just short, little old nugget. But I'll tell you, them nuggets are pretty good if you get enough of them together, ain't they? Look at this. It says, yet I say they don't toil or spin, them flowers. Yet I say unto you that even Solomon, in all of his glory, was not arrayed like one of these. Wherefore, if God so clothed the grass of the field, which today is, and tomorrow is cast into the oven, shall He not much more clothe you, O ye of little faith? Well, that's getting to say it, huh? He called him those people that fret over what they're going to wear and not look at God's divine care and providential care. He says, oh, you have little faith. Huh? You mean tell me you look at all this and you don't think God can take care of you? You remember, Mom, what the Lord spoke to you that day there in my house, and my little girl come walking through the house, and Mom was praying for her, and said, I was in the back room with Kenzie, and Kenzie went by her grandma, and grandma said to the Lord, Lord, what's going to come of this little old girl? Or Lord, and Lord, Holy Ghost, I heard Mama hollering in there, whoa! I said, went in there, and she said, you know what the Lord just said to me? He said, the Lord said to me, He said, don't you think I can take care of a little old girl? I made this whole wide world. You don't think I can take care of this little girl? Mom, I don't know how many years that's been, but brother, He's taking care of her. I said, He's taking care of her. He took care of me. He'll take care of you. Amen. Sometimes the Lord just puts us down, twists our arm up, shakes us all down, and helps us realize that, brother, I wouldn't have these clothes on my back. I wouldn't have the food in my stomach. I feel like shouting a little bit here this morning when I think about a God that clothes the lilies. Amen. And feeds the birds. And He loves me. Hallelujah. I know y'all don't believe this. Just think about it a while. Amen. Go home and think about it. Hallelujah. Amen. And look out the window and behold a blue jay and those beautiful colors. Amen. Behold, amen, the lily in the field. And say, hey, I can't go down for going up. Y'all trust God? Oh, hallelujah. That'll take some of it. Now he's getting to a point. I'm closing out here. But he says, Therefore, verse 31, take no thought, say, what shall we eat, or what shall we drink, or wherewith shall we be clothed? For after all these things do the Gentiles seek. In parentheses, he said, now if that's all that's on your mind, you ain't no better than the Gentiles. And they're not even my children. And that's all they dwell on. Amen. And you're my child, and you're going to dwell on the same things they dwell on? I want to tell you here this morning, church, and I'm almost done. I'm going to toss this mic away, and we're going to the house. Amen. But I'll tell you what, we ought to live different than the world lives. Hallelujah. We ought to have a calmness. We ought to have a peace. We ought to not be controlled by the dollar sign in Hollywood. Amen. We ought, as Jesus, when he came back to that well, and the disciples said, did you bring the Lord anything to eat? He said, I've got meat that you don't know about. I'm being satisfied with a higher world, a higher plane. I tell you what, the reason we don't dance with the world's parade, amen, we're listening to a different tune, hallelujah. It's got a heavenly sound and a heavenly melody and a heavenly echo, amen, and we're not going to die till God signs the death certificate. We're not going to starve, amen, as long as God owns the cattle on a thousand hill, amen, we don't have to worry about nakedness, as long as God, amen, has all of the heavenly factories, hallelujah. I believe it. I really do. Little as much when God is in it. It's like that, and I'm about done. You heard it told over and over and over. Preacher come to the old lady's house and never been to her house. She'd come to church for quite a while, never been to her house. She invited him over to dinner, and he stopped in to visit on her. And she'd always was shouting, always had the victory. And he went up to her little old rickety, broken down house. And didn't realize how poor she was. He'd have never known how poor she was the way she acted and shouted and worshiped. He went in there and they had had a peach crates. And had a couple of crates and a little towel thrown over them for the tablecloth. And they set on peach crates. Had a little old crusty piece of bread and another little old dish there. And she said, Pastor, would you turn to thanks and be sure and thank my God. Says, just imagine we got all of this in heaven too. Brother, you say she is a nut. No, she wasn't a nut. She just knew the value of everything she had. She was rich in faith and hope and love. She had more than her share. Boy, I feel the Holy Ghost right here. I love to teach our little old kids in here. And you know, we love to dress them up and buy them everything we can afford to buy them. And I guess probably by the time they're 10 years old, they think they're the Queen of Sheba or something. You know, then life just turns in on them. But I'm going to tell you, if we could just teach them, look, even if you don't have these things, God can take what you've got. He can help you survive and clothe you. And it'll be far above even Solomon. Hallelujah. Well, I'm about wore out. Let's think.
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3: And the seventh angel sounded, and there were great voices in heaven saying, the kingdoms of this world are become the kingdoms of our Lord and of his Christ, and he shall reign forever and ever. And the 24 elders which sat before God on their seats, we introduced to them in Revelation chapter 4 and 5. They sing, thou art worthy, thou hast redeemed us unto God by thy blood, out of every kindred, tongue, people, and nations. These 24 elders, which sat before God on their seats or their thrones, fell upon their faces and worshiped God, saying, We give thee thanks, O Lord God Almighty, which art and wast and art to come, because thou hast taken to thee thy great power and hast reigned. And the nations were angry, and thy wrath is come, and the time of the dead that they should be judged, and that thou shouldest give reward unto thy servants the prophets, and to thy saints, and them that fear thy name, small and great, and shouldest destroy them which destroy the earth. And the temple of God was opened in heaven, and there was seen in his temple the ark of his testament, and there were lightnings and voices and thunderings, and an earthquake and great hail. And I call your attention to verse 17. We give thee thanks, O Lord God Almighty, which art and wast and art to come, because thou hast taken to thee thy great power and hast reigned. And I want to preach this morning on a future thanksgiving. Father, we thank you this morning because you brought us together in the house of the Lord as we are. Ask you to bless this assembly and help us this morning that our minds would be focused upon Christ and that would be in us, birthed in us, strengthened in us, Lord, an attitude of thanksgiving. We give glory and honor to your name. In the name of Jesus, amen. You may be seated. I read to you about a future thanksgiving. The book of Revelation describes for us the last days of the present age, in which the governments of men are going to give way to the government by God. All kings, presidents, prime ministers are going to be replaced by one king, our Lord Jesus Christ, who the Bible describes as King of kings and Lord of lords. Hallelujah. Praise God. All systems of law are going to be replaced by the law of the Lord. And political power, which, as we read in the book of Revelation, will be wielded by the Antichrist in the waning hours of this age, will be seized by Jesus Christ, and he will rule over this earth for 1,000 years. Without a rival, without competition, Jesus will rule on this earth for 1,000 years. The passing of the political power into the hands of Christ occurs under the seventh trumpet, the final trumpet. Violence is going to shake the nations according to the scriptures. At first, the Antichrist seizes control of the nations and then succumbs to Jesus Christ as he comes riding out of the heavens on a white horse, followed by the host of heaven. And as that seventh trumpet sounds in heaven, this final trumpet sounds in heaven, and all the rest of Revelation takes place under that seventh trumpet to the end of the age, the saints in heaven are informed of the ultimate outcome of the sounding of this trumpet. Notice in verse 15 in my text, the seventh angel sounded. There were great voices in heaven. There's a message going out in heaven saying the kingdoms of this world are become the kingdoms of our Lord and of his Christ, and he shall reign forever and ever. So these saints, these 24 elders who the Bible says in Revelation chapter 5, come from every nation and tongue and people. They are informed that all the kingdoms from whence they come are conquered and being ruled by God and his Son Jesus Christ. And here is their reaction when they hear this news that all the kingdoms from which we come have now been conquered and are being ruled by the Lord Jesus Christ, by God and by the Lord Jesus Christ. This is their reaction. The 24 elders which sat before God on their seats fell upon their faces and worshiped God and said, We give thee thanks, O Lord God Almighty, which art and wast and art to come, because thou hast taken to thee thy great power. You've exercised your great power. And I don't know if you've noticed this or not, but over and over in the book of Revelation, where praise is emanating from redeemed saints or emanating from angels in heaven, they declare, thou art worthy to receive power and honor and glory. You are worthy to exercise power. And he says, you have taken unto you your great power. Now the Lord is exercising his power and hast reigned. So there is a thanksgiving service in heaven. This is yet in the future, a future thanksgiving day in heaven when Jesus takes control of nations of the world. Their joy is the joy of knowing that their prayers have now come to fruition. Their prayers are bearing fruit. They have prayed in obedience to Christ. Hallowed be thy name. Thy kingdom come. Thy will be done on earth as it is in heaven. And now then the announcement has gone forth in heaven. That prayer has been answered. Hallelujah. And so they are giving thanks to God because their prayer has been answered. The saints are thanking God for seizing the power of government on earth because they know that now the earth will finally be ruled with perfect justice for all. The Lord will be king, lawgiver, and judge. He will embody in himself all three branches of government, the executive, the legislative, and the judicial, all in one person, the person of Jesus Christ. As American citizens, we consider this grand experiment on American soil of government of the people, by the people, and for the people to be the best form of government the modern world has ever known. I believe that. We are among those that are blessed to live under this government. America is a young nation, as nations go. But she's already been a beacon to the world in the area of civil government. Our forefathers, Ben Franklin, Thomas Jefferson, George Washington, James Madison, George Mason. These men forged a new nation under God, designed to bring liberty and justice for all. We've not always lived up to our ideals. We failed the Native Americans. We enslaved the Africans. We have at times misused our military power. But listen to me. Despite our shortcomings, God has blessed this experiment in the American wilderness so much that few people could be persuaded to leave. Even those people who feel that America has failed them are aware that there is no better place to go. We don't have lines of people seeking to immigrate to other countries. We do have lines of people seeking to immigrate to our country. So in spite of our failings, multitudes of people in this world are dreaming of someday coming to the United States of America and living under our government and experiencing the blessings you and I enjoy every day. This period, this day of thanksgiving that has been set aside as a national holiday is a day in which our nation aims for you and me to give thanks to God for the benefits and blessings provided to you as a citizen of the United States of America. And don't you ever forget how blessed you are to live under this government, in this land, so uniquely blessed of God, and give thanks to God. The tragic truth about America is that serious deterioration in the character of this great nation has already begun. The concept that most clearly defines the ideals of our nation is freedom and liberty. And those concepts of freedom and liberty mean different things to different people. Freedom to some means freedom to worship God. Freedom of movement in the country. Nobody's telling you, you can't go here and you can't go there. You've got to get a permit to go here, a permit to go there. Freedom to develop my potential and choose my livelihood. Freedom to express thoughts, exchange ideas. But to others, freedom has a dark side. Freedom to make and merchandise pornography. Freedom to reject family obligations. Freedom to express profane thoughts and ideas. Freedom to murder unborn children. Freedom to engage in unnatural relationships, homosexuality and lesbianism. And the freedom that results in unrestrained wickedness is undermining our nation. The decline of our nation has been marked by two defining moments in recent history. All of us practically here have lived to see that. One is 9/11. 9/11 began. It changed the spiritual atmosphere of this country. It markedly changed the spiritual atmosphere of this country. There was a concerted effort to remove Jesus Christ from the public square and replace him with a panorama of other gods, and particularly the Muslim God, Allah. Since 9/11, freedom for the Christian message has narrowed in this country. Secondly, the other defining moment in recent history is the economic crisis that we are still in, that was created largely by the housing bubble in this country. Washington was in a panic. They realized they had a major crisis on their hands. And the panic in Washington led to an overnight switch from a free market society to a definite and strong tide of socialism. Socialism has proven over and over again to empower the government at the expense of the freedom of the people. The health care bill that's making its way through Congress right now is a major part of the progress of socialism. And as socialism takes hold in this country, the freedoms of the people in this country will be constrained as socialism gains control. Eventually, corruption in government leads to collapse. And we have a nation now that is restrained by political correctness. Political correctness paralyzes this nation, prevents our government from identifying the enemy, costs us 13 dead soldiers at Fort Hood. And moral and spiritual decline will eventually lead to a total national disaster in this country. But Father Christian, now, y'all been listening to me so far? Father Christian, regardless of the fate of our nation, we know that something better is on the way. Praise God. Regardless of how good our country is, we know something better is on the way. There is a king waiting in the wings, and his name is Jesus. Isaiah prophesied about him, for unto us a child is born, unto us a son is given. The government shall be upon his shoulder. His name shall be called Wonderful Counselor, the Mighty God, the Everlasting Father, the Prince of Peace. The Bible tells us that Jesus Christ, when he sees his power, wars will cease. Righteousness will cover the earth as the waters cover the seas. The Lord alone shall be exalted in that day. The lion shall lay down with the lamb. Nothing shall hurt nor destroy in all his holy mountain. The law of the Lord shall proceed from Jerusalem. All nations shall gather in Jerusalem to worship the Lord and be taught by him. The ransomed of the Lord shall return and come to Zion with songs, and everlasting joy shall be upon their heads, and they shall obtain joy and gladness, and sorrow and sighing shall flee away. The lame shall leap as a hart or a deer, and the tongue of the dumb shall sing. Hallelujah. For in the wilderness shall waters break out, and streams in the desert. In Jerusalem the voice of weeping shall no more be heard in her, nor the voice of crying. And it shall come to pass, the Lord said, that before they call, I will answer. And while they are yet speaking, I will hear. The nations shall beat their swords into plowshares and their spears into pruning hooks. And in other words, all the nations are going to disarm. Nation shall not lift up sword against nation, neither shall they learn war anymore. Is that the kind of kingdom you think you'd like to live in? That's the kind of kingdom that's on the way, brother. I'm telling you, all the kingdoms of this world are going to give way to that one blessed kingdom where Jesus Christ rules and reigns on the throne of David. Out of Jerusalem shall come the law of the Lord, and all nations shall go to hear the law of the Lord and worship God in Jerusalem. Hallelujah. Praise the Lord. The Bible tells us there's coming a day when every knee is going to bow, every tongue is going to confess that Jesus Christ is Lord to the glory of God. Hallelujah. Oh my, there's no one like Jesus, brother. I'm telling you, nobody like Jesus, the Son of God. We sang about it this morning. I know that my Redeemer liveth. Praise God. Conqueror of death, conqueror of hell, he sits on the throne this very day. Thank God that Jesus is coming back. Thank God that there's going to come a day of thanksgiving in heaven when the announcement goes forth that all the kingdoms of the world have become the kingdoms of our Lord and of his Christ, and he shall reign forever and ever. How do you get into this kingdom? Well, there's a picture in Matthew chapter 25. Of a judgment taking place at the end of the tribulation. All the nations are gathered before the throne. Listen to this. There is a judgment made when the Son of Man shall come in his glory and all the holy angels with him. Then shall he sit upon the throne of his glory. Before him shall be gathered all nations. He shall separate them one from another as a shepherd divideth his sheep from the goats. He shall set the sheep on his right hand, the goats on the left. Then shall the king, did you understand what I just read? Then shall the king say unto them on his right hand, Come, ye blessed of my Father, inherit the kingdom prepared for you from the foundation of the world. Listen to what he said. I was hungry, you gave me meat. I was thirsty, you gave me drink. I was a stranger, you took me in. I was naked and you clothed me. I was sick and you visited me. I was in prison and you came unto me. Then shall the righteous answer him, saying, Lord, when saw we thee a hungered and fed thee, or thirsty and gave thee drink? When saw we thee a stranger and took thee in, or naked and clothed thee? Or when saw we thee sick or in prison and came unto thee? And the king shall answer and say unto them, verily, I say unto you, inasmuch as ye have done it unto one of the least of these my brethren, ye have done it unto me. You're on my right hand. You're the ones that's going into my kingdom. You fed me. You clothed me. You visited me. And what Jesus was saying to these people, well, let me go on just a little bit. Then he'll say to them on his left hand, depart from me, ye cursed, into everlasting fire, prepared for the devil and his angels. I was hungry, you gave me no meat. Thirsty, you gave me no drink. Stranger, and you took me not in. Naked, and you clothed me not. Sick and in prison, you visited me not. And they'll answer, Lord, when? And he'll say, inasmuch as you did it not unto one of the least of these, you did it not to me. And then these shall go away into everlasting punishment, but the righteous into life eternal. What's this judgment saying? What, you know, every time we believe that people are saved by faith, right? This is the basis of our salvation. But every time you read about judgment, it's on the basis of works. Why is that? Why is it every time you read about judgment, it's on the basis of works? I'm going to tell you why. Because your works either demonstrate that you have faith or you lack faith. And these people were judged on the basis of how they had treated the people of God. And Jesus indicated to them that this is your, how you have treated the people of God is an indication of what you thought of me. So really their judgment was based on their attitude toward the Son of God. And he said to them, what you have done to my people, you have done to me. And the attitude that you have to me is shown up in your attitude toward the least of these. My brother and sister, it's going to mean something on that day to be on the right hand. And to hear those words, enter into this kingdom prepared for you from the foundation of the world. The king is going to say that. Who is the king? His name is Jesus. Hallelujah. He's coming, children. He's coming. There's going to be a big change here in just a little while. And Jesus is going to rule and reign forever. Praise God. Are you ready? Have you made preparation? Do you love him? Have you surrendered to him? Is he your king right now? Do you live under his rule right now? Is Jesus sitting on the throne of your heart? I want us to stand together this morning. Father, we're so glad for the privilege that we have to be together in God's house again. Thankful, Lord, that we have the promise, the wonderful promise of the coming of Jesus. First of all, to rapture his people, and then to bring them back to this earth, to set up his reign on this earth. And we are looking forward to that day. It will be a day of thanksgiving in heaven when the announcement goes forth that Jesus has seized power and now rules and reigns over the whole earth. Lord, for those who do not love him, for those who have not submitted to him, it will be a dreadful announcement. But for those of us who have loved him, surrendered to him, submitted to his rule in our life. It will be a wonderful and glorious day when Jesus sees his power, takes unto him his power, and rules and reigns forever. Lord, we thank you for the description you've given to us in the Word of God of this blessed kingdom. We have known nothing like it. We've never seen anything like it. But, oh God, we believe it. Oh, we believe it, that it's coming. Praise God. Oh, thank you, Jesus. I pray that you'd help us to be ready. Lord, don't let one be left out of that wonderful and glorious kingdom when Jesus comes back to reign. In Jesus' name, amen. The Lord bless you. Thank you for coming this morning.
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4: Listen to that. Amen. I really enjoyed it. And it's hard to get up and preach after something like that, hard to follow and act like that. Amen. I enjoyed that so much and appreciate this church so very much. I feel like you've just grown in my heart in the short time that we've got to know each other, and it seems like it's went by very fast. I hope you feel the same way. I hope you don't feel like it's been dragging along. Only thing I feel like could have been better is if my wife and, of course, our little daughter was here, and I'm anxious to go home, of course, tomorrow and see them. You pray that the Lord will give me traveling mercies. I'm not much for heights. Don't really like flying too much. Amen. But one man said he was getting ready to get on an airplane, Brother Jones, and he was worried. He was a Christian. He was traveling with another man. And the guy said, "What you got to worry about?" He said, "The Lord will be with us." He said, "That's what I'm worried about." He said, "Jesus said, 'Lo, I'll be with Yahweh.'" He said, he didn't say anything about getting up. Amen. And I'll tell you, that's how I feel about it. So I covet your prayers tomorrow. Amen. But we've just enjoyed it. I've enjoyed being here with you. Looking forward to what God's going to do here again tonight. I believe He's going to do something. Don't you? He's already been moving throughout these past few days, and I believe He's going to do something again here this evening. Acts chapter number 8. If you have your Bibles, Acts chapter 8, verse number 1. And thank you so much again for all the hospitality, the kindness. You just made me feel right at home here. And enjoyed the great meal today. That was wonderful, wasn't it? Amen. I thoroughly enjoyed that. And I don't know if I'll preach a little bit shorter because of it or a little bit longer. Amen. We'll find out here in a little bit. Acts chapter 8, verse number 1. Whenever you have it, just say amen. The Bible said, "And Saul was consenting unto his death. And at that time there was a great persecution against the church which was at Jerusalem. And they were all scattered abroad throughout the regions of Judea and Samaria, except the apostles. And devout men carried Stephen to his burial, and made great lamentation over him. As for Saul, he made havoc of the church, entering into every house, and howling men and women, committed them to prison. Therefore they that were scattered abroad went everywhere preaching the word. Then Philip went down to the city of Samaria and preached Christ unto them. And the people with one accord gave heed unto those things which Philip spake, hearing and seeing the miracles which he did. For unclean spirits, crying with loud voice, came out of many that were possessed with them. And many taken with palsies and that were lame were healed. And there was great joy in that city. But there was a certain man called Simon, which before time in the same city used sorcery and bewitched the people of Samaria, giving out that himself was some great one, to whom they all gave heed from the least to the greatest, saying, 'This man is the great power of God.' And to him they had regard because of a long time he had bewitched them with sorceries. But when they believed Philip preaching the things concerning the kingdom of God in the name of Jesus Christ, they were baptized, both men and women. Then Simon himself believed also. And when he was baptized, he continued with Philip and wondered, beholding the miracles and signs which were done. We'll stop the reading there. Appreciate your attention. Look again at verse 9, if you will. There was a certain man called Simon, which before time in the same city used sorcery. What did he do? He bewitched the people of Samaria, giving out that himself was some great one. Verses 12 and 13 then say,

Jesus Christ was Lord. Why? Because God had used one man, Philip, to bring deliverance to that city. These people were no longer under the influence of Simon's sorcery, but they were under the influence of the Spirit of God. Aren't you glad for that? I'd like to preach tonight if the Lord would anoint me, if the Holy Ghost would help me. I'd like to preach on the Spirit can break the spell. The Spirit can break the spell. Now in most Bibles, the heading of this book is called the Acts of the Apostles. And really, in many ways, that is an astute observation. That was the purpose of the Holy Ghost when He filled the upper room where those 120 were gathered. For He came to not only reveal and to lift up the name of Jesus, but also to employ and to empower those disciples with the desire to witness. But while this book may be referred to as the Acts of the Apostles, it can actually be referred to as the Acts of the Almighty or the Acts of God. For the disciples were just recipients of the infilling. They were partakers of it. You see, when the Holy Ghost came down, amen, those believers, they had strengthened them in such a way that when they walked out of that room and into the streets, they were ready to take on all that hell had to throw against them. It gave them a boldness that even at the risk of being beheaded, skinned alive, and sawn asunder, they continued to preach the word and to win the lost to the Lord. Amen. They were moved so mightily at Pentecost that nothing else would ever be able to move them again. That's the way we should be, isn't it? When we come into the house of God, we should get so full of His Spirit that when we leave this place, no devil, no fear, no threat can kill our experience. Amen. Come on now. If the early church could persevere through persecution like that, how much more can we overcome the attacks of the enemy? I mean, we got it easy, don't we? We got a comfortable Christianity. We think we got it bad because somebody gossiped about us, because so-and-so didn't shake our hand when the service was over, because they didn't send us a card or visit us while we were laying sick in the hospital. But these believers were literally trying to escape the jaws of death. They were risking their lives to further the work of God. That's what I like about them. The early church was under fire, but they were also on fire. They felt the heat of the fiery darts of the wicked, but they felt a fire burning down deep in their soul. There was a spark that was ignited inside of each one of them by the Holy Ghost.

survived. Hallelujah. They tell me that there was a Lutheran church built in the city of Dresden, Germany during the 1700s. It's a very renowned church. Historians say it has survived civil wars. Witnesses in 1760 said its famous dome had been hit by more than 100 cannonballs fired by the Prussian army during the Seven Years' War. Believe it or not, the church survived the attack. It continued to stand strong. In 1849, the church was caught in the middle of what was called the May Uprising. It was surrounded by barricades for many days. Fighting occurred from without and from within the church building. When it was all over, the church continued to stand. Then, on February 13, 1945, members of the Allied forces began the bombing of Dresden. The church withstood 2 days of attacks when suddenly the 8 pillars which supported its large dome were succumbed to the heat that was generated by thousands of bombs that had been dropped on the city. At 10 a.m. on February 15th, the dome collapsed. The pillars exploded, the outer walls were shattered, and 6,000 tons of stone plunged through the floor as it fell. That building that once dominated the skyline vanished. It looked like it was gone for good. Its members no longer had a place to worship. The saints were scattered, and the church, the building itself, was scattered. Its remains laid in a pile in the center of the city for the next 45 years as communism ruled East Germany. Those people there, they refused to let the church stay that way. Shortly after the end of World War II, they began to collect any fragments they could

denied reconstruction, that those people never gave up hope. Finally, when the Berlin Wall fell, which divided East and West Germany, it opened an opportunity for reunification. And in January of 1993, using modern technology and many of the original materials, the church began rebuilding the Church of Dresden. Reconstruction was underway. In 2003, the seven bells, which were positioned in the new dome, rang for the first time on the day of Pentecost celebration. In 2005, efforts to rebuild that world-famous landmark was completed. For almost 300 years, that church has watched wars dissolve, enemies defeated, monarchs die, and communism destroyed. But through it all, the church has survived. You know why? Because those people refused to let the church of the living God be ruined by the enemy. They refused to let it just lie in ruin. I said they took what was left in the rubble and they had a Bible. Isn't that what happened in our text? In Acts chapter 8, Stephen was stoned. Their lives were being threatened out of fear of persecution. They were split up. They were divided and scattered. But the Spirit of God continued to move. They didn't have a building or a place to conduct their services in, so they turned every home into a chapel and every street corner into a pulpit, and they continue to proclaim the glorious gospel of Jesus Christ. New souls were being saved.

multiplication and multiplication. Amen. Come on. Ever since the church was established, the devil and all of hell have tried to erase it from existence. They tried to wipe it off the map. Churches throughout the ages have been barred and bombed. People have tried to tear them up and shut them down. But over 2,000 years later, the church has not only survived, but it has thrived. It's still strong. Its doors are still open. And we're still running on. Just like that church in Dresden, Germany, the Holy Ghost chimed in and rung the bell at Pentecost. The Bible said, and suddenly there came a water, there came a sound from heaven as a rushing mighty wind. The Holy Ghost made a sound in the upper room, and hell hasn't been able to shut it out or silence it ever since.

host the devil down once and for all. Can you say amen? Thank you, Jesus. Notice our text tonight. Verses 9 through 11. The Bible reads, "But there is a certain man called Simon, which before time in the same city did sorcery and bewitched the people of Samaria, giving after himself for some great wine, to whom they all gave heed from the least to the greatest, saying, this man is the great power of God. And to him they had regard, because in a long time he had bewitched them with sorceries." Notice two times the Bible said Simon bewitched the people of Samaria, or he bewitched them with sorceries. Think with me of the resistance that was felt. Simon had these people under his authority, didn't he? The devil was using him to work from every angle. He had some oppressed, some were depressed, and some were even possessed. Now, when you think of demonic influence, don't think only in terms of demon possession. That is a minuscule understanding of satanic attack. It's not so much that Satan wants to possess one individual. Your vision is narrow, if that's all you're thinking of. He really wants to control territories. He wants to set up dominions over regions. Just look at our text. Simon controlled the region. Everything was under his auspices. Everything was under his endorsement. That's what the Bible is referring to when it talks about us fighting and wrestling against principalities. They are demonic magistrates who serve over entire regions or castles. Amen. Have you ever noticed they got the whole city tied up? You ever notice when you go to certain cities or places, there are spirits that are more prevalent in those specific areas than in others? For instance, there are spirits, amen, like in San Francisco, there are spirits homosexual.

In Las Vegas, they are controlled by gambling spirits. In New Orleans, they are controlled by rebellious spirits. There are cities that have spirits of indifference, and they set up regional and territorial dominions. And the citizens in that city can't really be free until they overcome the demonic influence in that whole region or in that entire city. If you disagree with me, let me remind you, Mark chapter 5, when Jesus came to the country of Gadara, they met him a man possessed with many devils. And when Jesus got ready to cast those devils out, do you remember their request? They said, suffer us not to leave the region. You see, they didn't mind leaving the man just as long as they didn't have to leave the territory, because they had something going on there and they were trying to hold that area down. They said, we don't care if you send us into the swine just as long as you don't make us leave the region. Amen. I want you to realize tonight, Satan has a highly organized operation against you. Demons are not disorganized. When they come against you, they come in order. In that same text, when Jesus asked that man what his name was, those demons spoke up for him. My name is Legion, for we are many. Amen. Legion meaning we are regimented. We are organized. You must understand, when demons march, they march together in unity. You study it out. When they accuse Jesus of casting out devils by the power of Beelzebub,

in spite with the pastor. It's because we don't understand order. I don't know about you, but I say it's time to get some order in the house of God. We got to get rid of every chaotic, wild spirit that's out of control, because disorder is a work of the enemy. That's why the Bible said God is not the author of confusion. That's why Paul said, let all things be done decently and in order. And come on, not only is the enemy after regions, but he's also after houses. Now when I say houses, I don't mean your address or your residence. He's not so much after the house as he is the household. Let me say,

and manipulated her own children. Her uncle Laban was a swindler, a liar, a whoremonger. Her son Jacob was a cheater, a rascal, a deceiver. You see, when an evil and a rebellious spirit gets inside of a house, it'll try to dwell there generation after generation. Think about David. His own family was a dysfunctional from Jesse on down. He was ostracized by his own father. I know he was anointed, but he was full of lust and driven by perversion. He had something that he could not get rid of. No wonder his son Absalom was so disobedient and treacherous, and Amnon raped his daughter Tamar, and Solomon knew so many strange women that he lost control of the kingdom. It was because there was a spirit that had gotten inside of the house. There was a force that was trying to take over the family. And when I don't want to spend so much time tonight talking about Jacob and David, I don't want to deal so much with the issues of these biblical characters from so long ago. Amen, my friend, what is the spirit that has gotten inside of your house? What is the spirit that has gotten inside of your family? Amen, come on now. Kids nowadays, they're battling things before they ever get out of high school that many of you never ran into until you were full grown, until you were way up in years.

to us. But I want to preach to somebody tonight, that spirit that you're wrestling with, that demon that you're fighting against, that principality that is opposing you. It gets desperate when you come into the house of God. It gets intimidated when you enter into His presence, because Satan knows if he don't kill you with it quickly, the Holy Ghost is going to run him out of town. But God is going to shake the city, and He's going to drive the devil out. I said the Spirit of the Lord is going to run that evil spirit out of the land, and He's going to take control once again. You believe that tonight? On June 6, 1944, Sergeant Harrison Summers was part of the first night drop of troops during the American airborne landings in Normandy, France, during World War II. Summers and 15 soldiers were ordered to capture a building complex nearby, labeled WXYZ. That the Germans had complete control of that territory. In fact, first, that complex turned out to be the barracks for over 100 German soldiers. Summers led the attack, charging forward with his machine gun. He told the others to follow, but they were so scared they hid outside in a ditch. Summers kicked the door open, started shooting. 4 German soldiers fell dead. The others ran out the building into the next building. Again, Sergeant Summers, still alone, charged into that building, and again, the Germans fled. His bravery inspired Private William Burt to come out of hiding, set up his light machine gun, and begin to fire. This time, the Germans were ready. They shot at him from loopholes. Both of Private Burt's machine gun fire, with Sergeant Summers crouching low as he ran, they failed to hit him. Sergeant Summers kicked the door in and sprayed the interior, killing 6 German soldiers. They said he dropped to the ground exhausted in emotional shock. He rested for about 30 minutes while his squad came up and refilled his ammunition supply. He again afterward charged another building, killing 6 more Germans. Sergeant Harrison Summers went on that day to single-handedly invade 5 buildings, kill and capture 60 German soldiers, and single-handedly drive the enemy out of the area. Because of his courage, he was awarded the Distinguished Service Cross and 2 Purple Hearts. Today, that man is considered to be a great hero. You know why? Because he decided it was time to take over the enemy's territory, that it was time to reclaim the area. And I'll tell you, that's what we need to do. We need to bombard hell and pull down the devil's stronghold.

we need to take back the area for the glory of God. And my friend, the devil's had control and dominion over you. He's been running you and your family out of your own house. He's been wreaking havoc in your marriage. We can have it between you and your spouse. We can have it between you and your children. He's been wreaking havoc on your job. But it's time to make a turnaround here tonight. I believe by the power of the Holy Ghost, the Spirit of God can break the spell that Satan has had you under. You can chase the devil down. You can drive him out. You can get him on the run. And you can have victory right here tonight. Amen. Amen. Look at verse 12 and 13. But when they believed Philip preaching the things concerning the kingdom of God in the name of Jesus Christ, they were baptized, both men and women. Then Simon himself believed also. Think not only of the resistance that was felt, but also of the redemption that was found. Simon thought he owned Samaria. Little did he know there was a revolution that was breaking out in that small group of believers. And the devil was using one man, Simon, to captivate the city, while God was using one man, Philip, to convert the city. He lit a fire in his heart. And isn't that wonderful? He didn't need 20 or 30 or 40. He only needed one man, one real anointed man. And really, that's all he's ever needed. Every mighty move of God that has ever happened did not start with a committee. It always started with one man. One man who could turn that city upside down. Look all throughout the Bible. When God got ready to create mankind, He created one man, Adam. When God got ready to create the woman, He created one man. He pulled the woman out of the womb of man. He pulled the family out of the woman, and He pulled a civilization out of the family. He always starts with one. When God got ready to deliver the children of Israel, He used one man named Moses. And He said, go down there and tell that old Pharaoh to let my people go. When God got ready to feed the Israelites, He used one man named Joseph, because He knew if He could get Joseph out, Joseph could bring everybody else out with Him. When God got ready to bring restoration to Jerusalem, He used one man named

0: hundreds and thousands of years into the future. When God got ready to let Jerusalem know that his heart was broken, he used one man named Jeremiah, that weeping prophet, to express his deepest thoughts and emotions. When God got ready to restore Nineveh, he used one man named Jonah to preach that nation back to its knees. When God got ready to give us the solution to sin, to hand us the antidote to iniquity, he used one man, his only begotten Son, the Lord Jesus Christ. I want to tell somebody, it only takes one good man for God to move. The book of Deuteronomy said one can chase 1,000 and two 10,000. Amen, come on. If you get one good man, it'll revolutionize a city. The devil is so afraid of that kind of man that when he hears about him, he'll send out all the abortionists to kill every male child they can find. He's not after the masses. He's after one man. But he's willing to kill countless male children in order to get to that one man. Because the devil knows if they ever get loose, everything connected to him is going to get loose too. I feel like telling somebody tonight, you're one of the ones. I said you're one of the ones. That's why all of hell is against you. That's why Satan is trying to destroy you. That's why the enemy is after you. That's why you're going through the struggle, because you're a jailhouse wrecker. You're a mountain mover. You're a giant slayer. That's why the devil's been fighting you all of your life. He's been trying to get to you. He may have gotten to your family. He may have gotten to your friends. But by the grace of God, you're still here, because God is wanting to use you to bring redemption, to make a change in the atmosphere, and to help break the spell of sin. John Patton, he was a missionary to the South Sea Islands. He often lived in danger as he worked among hostile heathens. One day while he was on the island, three witch doctors, claiming to have the power to cause death, publicly declared their intentions to kill Mr. Patton with their sorcery before the following Sunday. Those witch doctors had a great influence over the entire island. They told John Patton all they needed to carry out their request was some food that he had partially eaten. To prove to those islanders that those witch doctors were wrong, that they were powerless, he agreed. He asked for three plums. He took a bite out of each plum and handed one to each witch doctor. That weekend, those islanders waited for John Patton to get sick and to die. But on Sunday morning, the missionary strolled into the village with a smile on his face and a spring in his step. Those people looked at one another in amazement, thinking it could not possibly be John Patton. Those so-called sacred men admitted they had tried by all their incantations and sorcery to kill him. The islanders asked them why they had failed. They explained that the missionary was a sacred man like themselves, but they said his God is much stronger than ours. Amen. From then on, they said those people were no longer under the influence of those witch doctors. The spell had been broken, and many lives were saved under John Patton's ministry. Amen. I don't know about you, but I believe that's all it takes. It's for one good man like John Patton, or one man like Philip, to get put into the power of God. Because when that happens, it'll put the devil out of business. You see, hear that text? The Bible said those Samaritans all gave heed unto Simon, from the least to the greatest, saying, "This man is the great power of God." Everyone in that city thought Simon had a supernatural ability that far exceeded anything else. That is, until Philip showed up. Because when Philip started ministering to the city, the Bible said, and the people with one accord gave heed unto those things which Philip spake, hearing and seeing the miracles which he did. Amen. Did you notice that? At first they gave heed to Simon. Then they shifted their attention to Philip and gave heed to him. The Samaritans, just like the heathens John Patton witnessed to, realized God was greater, that he was the absolute authority. I said the Spirit broke the spell. And I don't know about you, but I say if one man can do that much damage, devil. If one man can dispel wickedness and convert a group of heathens or an entire city, what can a whole church do? That's been filled with the Shekinah glory. What can a whole church do? That's been endued with the Holy Ghost. I believe we can overcome the resistance of hell. We can turn this world upside down. And we can help build the kingdom of God. Is that your desire, church? Hallelujah. I want you to look lastly at verses 14 through 17. Now when the apostles, which were at Jerusalem, heard that Samaria had received the word of God, they sent unto them Peter and John, who when they were come down prayed for them, that they might receive the Holy Ghost. For as he was yet fallen upon none of them, only they were baptized in the name of the Lord Jesus. Then laid they their hands on them, and they received the Holy Ghost. Think not only of the resistance that was felt, not only of the redemption that was found, but lastly, think of the revival that followed. Philip went to Samaria and preached the gospel. While Philip started speaking to the people, God started shaking the place. He started casting out devils. The blind received their sight. The lame walked. Chains began to fall off. And the Bible said there was great joy in that city. Can I tell you tonight, there is no greater joy like the kind you experience when you have a breakthrough in your life and you finally see deliverance come to your house. I know we're often criticized for the way we worship. I know it bothers some people. They think we're too clamorous or boisterous. They think we're out of line. They think it's inappropriate for intelligent people to act so flamboyant and fragrant in their style of praise. But I'm not to tell those people, if you saw where God brought me from, you would praise Him too. If you knew how far He brought me, if you knew how bad things were, if you knew how I used to live, if you knew what a miracle it was for Him to get me out, you would be praising Him the same way. I don't know about you, but when I think about the goodness of the Lord, when I think about His saving grace, I gotta take a moment to give Him the glory. I want to tell you tonight, it's alright to be happy. It's alright to be joyous about what Jesus has done for you. You've been through it, and somehow God brought you out of it. And I say you ought to be able to dance for at least as long as you cried. You ought to be able to celebrate for as long as you had to suffer. Amen. Come on now. We read what the enemy was raging and fighting hard against the church. But the Bible said there was great joy in the city. Amen. Isn't it amazing how you can shout and still go home to heartache? Some of you had to fight the devil all the way to church tonight. And when you leave here, you're going to have to fight him all the way home. Some of you may even have to fight the devil once you get home. But when you can be like these Christians in the book of Acts, the Bible said there was great persecution. But it also said there was great joy. On one hand, they were being threatened, but on the other hand, they were thrilled. On one hand, they were endangered, but on the other hand, they were excited. On one hand, their lives were full of jeopardy, but on the other hand, their lives were full of joy. And no matter how much persecution they were subjected to, it could not shatter their confidence. It could not get rid of their desire. And can I tell you, friend, all of hell may be against you, but you can have joy down deep in your soul. I believe we can have joy in the city. How about you tonight? Amen. Amen. They tell me there was a conference that was being put on in a Presbyterian church in Omaha, Nebraska, several years ago. Everyone who attended the conference that evening was given a helium-filled balloon. They were told to release that balloon at some point in the service when they wanted to express the joy that they felt in their hearts. Since they were Presbyterian, they were not free to say, Hallelujah, Amen, or thank you, Jesus. That just wasn't their custom. All through the night, balloons ascended. They said every once in a while, you'd see one float to the ceiling as the person holding it felt joy overflow their soul. But when the men felt so sad about that service, was when it was over, they noticed one third of those balloons remained unreleased. One third of the people who were there that night never felt like they had anything to be happy about. They never felt like they had anything to rejoice in. And to think those people no doubt sit right in the midst of the very presence of God, and they never felt a thing. They never found a reason to rejoice. But I wonder how many of us come to church and leave here without ever saying amen, without ever clapping or raising our hands, without ever experiencing the joy of our salvation. I'll tell you what some of you need to do tonight. You need to let your balloon go, so to speak. You need to yell out a thank you, Jesus. A glory to God. A praise the Lord. How about it tonight? We've learned so much about emotionalism that we've given in to formalism. We've become so afraid of being fanatical that we've become dangerously complacent. But I want to tell somebody tonight, if you lift God up and let the glory come down, and put a song in your soul, and put peace in your mind, and put joy down in your heart. Can we praise in church? Oh, God. Let me never forget where you brought me from. Somebody come to music. I'm closing. Paul Harvey, he wrote a book entitled The Rest of the Story. Anybody ever read that book before, heard of it? They said somewhere in that book, he wrote about a church located in a small town called Swan Quarter, North Carolina. It's a very famous historical landmark, Bill Jones. They say it was an old-fashioned Methodist church built in 1874. It was just a little white wooden building, only seated about 30 or 40 people. Those Methodists had a major problem, though. They built their church in marshy land. It was easily flooded. Because it was constantly flooded, they built their church on cinder blocks to try to raise it above the water. They said in 1876 they had a great revival there. Many souls were saved. Those new converts took up membership. As you can imagine, they needed a bigger church, needed a better piece of property. They looked all throughout the area, scoped the landscape. They found a perfect piece of property real close by. They asked the landowner if they could purchase it. The landowner was an ungodly man. He said, no way. He said, that's the last thing I want to see built here. He said, I'd rather see a bar or a saloon built on this property before I saw a church. As you can imagine, those people were heartbroken. They really were hoping they could purchase the property so they could build their church there. They said it didn't look like that man was going to budge. Didn't look like he was going to change his mind at all. But the pastor never gave up hope. He prayed and fasted. He asked for God to somehow make a way. They said one night a storm blew into that town. They said that it was so strong, the winds, that it literally swept that church off of the cinder blocks. When the storm was over, that church had been swept 150 yards down the road. Here's the unbelievable part. It was relocated to the very piece of property they wanted to build on. They said that landowner was so shocked and touched, he said, this must be the hand of God. He allowed them to build their church there. Not only that, he gave them the property for free. It was already located there. They said not only that, he got saved in that church and became a faithful church member. To this day, you can find that church in Swan Quarter, North Carolina. They call it the church the hand of God moved. Amen. Well, I believe if God can move like that in a small town in Swan Quarter, North Carolina, if He can move like He did in Samaria, I believe He can move here too. Right here in Hampton, Virginia, we can be a church the hand of God moved. We can be a church that has revival in the midst of adversity and persecution. And come on now, here in our text, Saul was wreaking havoc and Simon bewitched the people of Samaria. The devil was working in two ways. He was causing destruction and deception. He was murdering the saints and manipulating the Samaritans. You see, Satan was trying to build a system. He was going to eliminate the church by killing the members already inside of it and by putting any potential converts under his influence and control. But the devil forgot about one thing, didn't he? He forgot about somebody who could break the spell that he had those people under. He forgot about the power of the Holy Ghost. I want to tell somebody tonight, the devil may be trying to hinder the church. He may be trying to cause division amongst God's people. He may be trying to harass and terrorize and intimidate your life. But I'm here to show notice on the enemy here tonight. The Holy Ghost can overcome the havoc. I said the Spirit can break the spell from hell. Hallelujah. Let's stand. Let's praise the Lord tonight. You believe He can bring us revival? You believe we can have revival in these last days? Hallelujah. Oh God, I want you to understand tonight, there's two kinds of spirits in this world. You know that? There is a Holy Spirit and there is a hellish spirit. Which one are you going to give control to? Which one are you going to be influenced under? Paul warns us in 1 Timothy chapter 4 and verse 1. He opens the chapter saying this, "Now the Spirit speaketh expressly that in the latter times some shall depart from the faith." Why? "Giving heed to seducing spirits and doctrines of devils." Did you notice that? Paul said some people are going to backslide. They're going to walk right out of the church doors. They're going to quit on God and His people. Why? Because they gave in to the wrong spirit. Amen. I'm glad Paul didn't leave us with that, aren't you? I'm glad He gave us a solution. He wrote now down there at the end of the chapter in verse 16. He said, "Take heed unto thyself and unto the doctrine. Continue in them. For in doing this, thou shalt both save thyself and them that hear thee." Amen. I want to tell somebody tonight, you can be saved from that seducing spirit. You can get out. And as long as you don't give in, I believe we can have the victory, don't you? I'm going to open this altar tonight to everybody that's here. There's a spirit that's after each one of us. Amen. Don't deny it. Don't act like you don't know. There is a spirit that would like to take control of your soul. You better be careful about what you give in to. You better be careful about what spirit you entertain. Can we come tonight? I believe we need to get filled under the influence and the Spirit of God. We need to be full of the power of the Holy Ghost. Hell is raging all around us. Hell is attacking us with all that it has. You better make sure you're filled up with the Shekinah glory. You better make sure you got the strength to fight that evil spirit off. Oh God.
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3: This that will be a theme for us through the month of March that's going to be with us. We're going to be moving into the month of March in just 7 more days. So, want to encourage you all to make this a matter of prayer as we just designate the month of March as an outreach month, an evangelism month, and ask the Lord to touch the lives of people through me and through you. that many will come to the Lord this coming month. So we're just designating it as a month for outreach, and I hope that all of you will take it to heart. And let me give you three suggestions as to how, at least three things that I would like to see us be able to accomplish. I already mentioned these visitation assignments for prayer and to make contact with these individuals. So that's the first means that I hope that we'll be using, plan to be using, and make those assignments available on Wednesday night so that that assignment can be completed by the weekend. And so again, turn the names in of people that you want us to be praying for and you want us to be contacting them. And then number two, we want to help out with Sister Sandy Abrams and Aaron and Jackie on these two routes, the bus and the van, and for throughout the month. I'm not asking you to make a year-long commitment, just asking you to commit to a team of people who can help them through the month of March in helping build those routes. With the bus and the van, there's no reason why that we couldn't be bringing 35, 40 or more people in on the buses on the weekend, but we need to add some manpower there on Saturdays or whatever time that would be available for different ones to just go out, invite people, and encourage children, young people, all ages to come. So that's means number two for the month of March, teams to help with these two routes. And then number three, through the Sunday school, through the ministry of the Sunday school, providing some incentives and encouragement and a plan of action for the Sunday school classes for the month of March. Would you make that a matter of prayer? And prayer will be a big part of this effort in the month of March. Romans chapter 1 and verse number 14. Romans chapter 1 verse 14. I am debtor both to the Greeks and to the barbarians, both to the wise, to the unwise. So as much as in me is, I am ready to preach the gospel to you that are at Rome also. For I am not ashamed of the gospel of Christ, for it is the power of God unto salvation to everyone that believeth, to the Jew first and also to the Greeks. Amen. Now, I'm not telling you anything tonight that you probably aren't already very much aware of. This is just reminders from God's word as to our duty when it comes to evangelism, soul winning, the call of God, the responsibility that we have. And the first duty that we have to understand is that we are debtors. We're all debtors. Testimony tonight about our heritage. That heritage needs to be carried on with others and generations that are to come, because we're all in debt. I'm in debt to Arlene's looking into all these ancestry.com and looking into the past of all of our generations, and in my limited searching in that, there were more Southern Baptist preachers in the 1800s with the last name Corn than any other name. Baptist preachers. Of course, this is before the outpouring of Pentecost at the turn of the century. My grandmother was a Corn. Her last name was Corn. And if she descended, and there are many families, more Southern Baptist preachers with the last name Corn than any other name. That's pretty incredible. It's pretty amazing. And I knew limitedly that I had some preachers back there 100 years ago or more. But little do we know of the prayers that were prayed 100 years ago or 150 years ago that were prayed for their children and their children's children and the generations that were to come. We don't know. We are all in debt. We're all in debt. Every one of us. We're in debt just because of the fact that one day you heard the gospel. And by whatever individual or whatever means that the gospel came to you, if it was by radio or by a preacher who, you know, preaching to you or through a personal witness of someone, all of us are in debt because we have heard the gospel. And we have known about the saving power of God. No man lives to himself. We're all in debt, aren't we? We're all in debt to people that are in need. And it's a selfish thing to only think about yourself and your life and your needs and your problems and to not recognize that you are spiritually in debt to a lot of people. You owe men and women of God who have taught you and have encouraged you and have blessed your life over the years. All of us are in debt. We're in debt. I'm in debt to preachers. I'm in debt to pastors. I'm in debt to other spiritual leaders and people who've influenced me. I'm in debt to people who've prayed for me down through the years. We're all in debt, aren't we? Every one of us are in debt. Remember the story of the siege of Samaria and that the Syrians had laid siege against the Samaritans. And as a result, everybody inside the wall was, they were all dying because there was no food. There was no, whenever an army would lay siege against a city, the whole purpose was to confine them and to keep them from ever being able to go out, to stop any goods or supplies from being able to go in and out of the wall. And that's exactly what was happening in this siege of Samaria. It got so bad that they were even debating over whether or not they should, you know, even kill and eat their own children. There were four men who were lepers outside of the city wall. Now, these were the least likely to have any faith or confidence in anything good could ever come to them. But they just decided, well, we can't go into the city. We're not allowed into the city. And here we are. We're just, you know, if we just sit here, we're going to die. And so they said, we're going to go and throw ourselves on the mercy of the Syrian army. And that's exactly what they do. But God was working and moving in that situation and had already worked in such a way that the Syrians thought they heard the armies of their enemies coming against them. And so they fled the camp. So when those four lepers got into the camp, it was empty. Nobody was there. The only thing that was left was the food that was cooking and all the goods and all the wealth and the riches and everything, all their gold and silver, everything, all the wealth of that whole army was left behind. And those four lepers, I don't know what they were doing, but I could imagine they were starving to death. So the first thing they did was they started diving into the food and they were eating and they were starting to fill their pockets with goods and collecting and saying, this is wonderful. All this, look at what all these wonderful things that we have. But then they said, finally they had an awakening. They said, we don't do well. We're not doing the right thing. Because we have gotten all of these goods and all of these blessings. And there are all of those that are still inside that wall that they need help. 2 Kings chapter 7, verse 9. Then they said one to another, we do not well. This day is a day of good tidings. And we hold our peace. If we tarry till the morning light, some mischief will come upon us. Now therefore come, that we may go and tell the king's household. And that's what they did. That's the responsibility that we have. Because we have been blessed with so much, we are in debt. Spiritually in debt to so many people. Paul said to the Greeks, to the barbarians, and that was really what he was doing. He was describing the different classes of people, the Greeks who were the intellectuals and had plenty and they would be considered a higher class of people. The barbarians were the total opposite end of on the scale of the value of humankind, the barbarians. That's why he said, I'm in debt to the rich and those that have everything that privilege would bring to them. And I'm also in debt to the barbarians, to the thieves and the lowest people of society. That's the ones we are in debt to. That's what the Apostle Paul said. We are debtors to the barbarians, both to the wise, to the unwise. So as much as in me is, I am ready to preach the gospel. I'm not ashamed of the gospel of Jesus Christ. It is the power of God unto salvation to everyone that believeth, the Jew first, also to the Greek. It is the power. That's the answer. That's the solution. What do they need to hear? They need to hear the message of the gospel of Jesus Christ, because that message is a life-changing message. Amen. It can change lives. So don't be ashamed of the gospel. Don't be ashamed of the testimony. You're in debt to your friends and your neighbors and your loved ones and everyone that you come in contact with that isn't saved. We are in debt to them. Amen. We owe the good news to the world that's around us. Everywhere you look, we're in debt to them. The second thing about this duty of evangelism is that you can't ignore the fact that this was the last command of Jesus Christ. These were the last words of Jesus. The Great Commission, just before he ascended into heaven. It was important. And he said, go ye into all the world and preach the gospel to every creature. That's our duty, because it is the last command of our Lord. He commanded us, all inclusive, not just to the preachers, not just to the people who are good talkers, not to just those who have the gift of evangelism. We all are included in that company of people who have received the great commission of our Lord to go into all the world and preach the gospel to every creature. Every one of us in preaching in this context is not just to those who stand in a pulpit to preach the gospel. To every one of us who are proclaimers of the good news, we are preachers of the gospel. Amen. Every one of us, wherever you might be, is the last command of the Lord. So it is our duty, our calling, our responsibility. Amen. To be used of the Lord. And you know, I understand that we're in the body of Christ, and some people some would be more prone to just be the person that prays for the lost, or that gives to the evangelism cause, or encourages other people, or serves in some capacity. But that don't get you off the hook. It doesn't get you off the hook. You are called of God. Amen. You are called of God to carry the gospel to people that are in need. Amen. And really, it starts at home. It starts in your own life. It starts with those that are closest to you in proximity as far as your community and your home area. That's where it all begins. That's the proving ground. I know of people who've said, you know, I feel called to go to Africa or to go to some foreign country, but they're not even involved in outreach or evangelism or soul winning right where they are. You have to start where you are, right now, tomorrow, on your job, or wherever that God opens the door, that you're that person. You're obeying the commandment of the Lord. Remember that demoniac of Gadara? After that man was so transformed and so set free from those demon powers, that man came when Jesus was leaving. That man comes and once, you know, he pleads with the Lord, let me go with you. Let me go with you. But the Lord says, no, you go home. You go home. You go back to your family. You go back to your own. And you carry the gospel to all of them. Go to your home and to your friends and to those that are familiar with you. That's the command of the Lord. Another means of our evangelism is that we, since we are born again, then we are spiritually alive. And if you are spiritually alive, then there should be fruit in your life. Bearing fruit in your life. And I know that that fruit is demonstrated in a lot of different things, in a lot of different ways, but it includes the fact that we are reaching people and that we are bringing sons and daughters into the kingdom of God. Fruit bearers. John 15, verse 16. Ye have not chosen me, but I have chosen you and ordained you that you should go and bring forth fruit and that your fruit should remain, that whatsoever you shall ask of my Father in my name, he may give it you. Bearing fruit. Bearing fruit. Have you looked around at your own life? Have you done a personal examination? Been doing that a little bit the last couple of days, because I know that I can't challenge you to bear fruit. I can't challenge you to win souls unless I'm demonstrating that in my own life. What we need to be doing is a living example of what God has called us to do, to bear fruit. Amen. Call of God. The Great Commission, the command of our Lord to bear fruit and to look at the Scripture. For those of you that listened to Brother Huff's preaching on Sunday morning, Marty and I had a conversation a couple of days ago about it, because Brother Huff started his Sunday morning message, and I've heard him say this a lot of different times. He had his little sayings. And one of the things that he would say sometimes, he would say this statement, to those of you who are Bible readers. And Marty said, he was insinuating that most of us weren't. He was concerned that most of us were not. But he would say, to those of you that are Bible readers, and then he would go into the text and go through the description of the Scripture. The Bible is the pattern, isn't it? It's the pattern, and you're ignoring the New Testament. You're ignoring the whole message of the Bible if you are not going to follow the pattern. You can't read the book of Acts without noticing that there was this drive in that first century church. What they were doing, they were going house to house. They were preaching the gospel. They were sons and daughters were being born. The Lord was adding to the church daily such as should be saved. And even in the persecution that they faced, they were dispersed. And all of that was a part of the plan of God too, because they were going into places that they would have never normally chosen to take the gospel. But because of the persecution, the pressure was on. And so they spread into all kinds of far-flung places, and the gospel went there too. It is all a part of the plan of God. You read the Scripture. If you're a Bible reader, you will notice that this is a continuing theme all throughout the Scripture, that they were going from house to house, that the gospel was being preached and declared by everyone, and the church was added to as a result.

0: And he was there waiting at
1: you'll come to me here in a minute. I'm having a senior moment. What was the big city? He was waiting. And the place where his heart was stirred within him. He saw all their idolatry. What's wrong with me? There you go. Athens. His heart was stirred within him. I mean, he's just there, and it's not really the plan, his plan to be there. But as he sees all the idolatry, and he sees all that's the people that are so bound in their sin in Athens, he is stirred in his spirit. That was love. He cared about people. He was concerned about people in their need. And really, that's the whole basis of any service or any ministry that we have, is how much do you love the Lord? How much do you really love Him? And when you deepen your love and your fellowship with the Lord, then you're going to care more and more and more about people that are lost in their sin. Amen. Amen. One last thing about evangelism. There's a lot more to be said about it, but one last thing that I want to talk about, and that is the importance of being filled with the Spirit, the importance of being filled with the Spirit of God. Amen. That, you know, we don't even have the words, and I want to just say I don't want to make these visitation assignments just routine, because it may be that whenever I come to you and say, will you go see this person or will you pray for this person, that there's already somebody else that's on your heart that you're praying for. And so I don't want the assignments just to be just random, but if you have someone that is really, that the Lord is leading you to them and you're praying for them, then we want to follow the leadership of the Holy Spirit. Amen. Amen. To be led of the Spirit, led of the Spirit. Jesus was filled with the Spirit. That's how He started His ministry. He's led of the Spirit into the wilderness, and there He was tested and tried and fasted for 40 days. He came out of that experience in the power of the Spirit, led of the Spirit in, brought out of that experience in the power of the Spirit, and then started His earthly ministry, anointed of God, anointed of the Spirit of God. So any effort to reach the lost is never going to succeed if we don't truly love people and we are not empowered and led of the Spirit of God to get it accomplished. Amen. Amen. There's so many wonderful promises about the work of the Spirit of God. Even God by His Spirit giving you the words to say, giving you a door of utterance, giving you exactly what you should speak and how you should speak it. Let me tell you that the working of the Holy Ghost in our life can also direct us to say what needs to be said. It's not just something that we've learned or a routine that we want to offer to people, but to be led of the Spirit of God, to be filled with the Spirit so that the words that need to be spoken will be spoken. And then Acts chapter 1 and verse 8, you shall receive power. Power. That power of the Spirit, coupled with the power of the message of the gospel, it will penetrate. It will touch the lives of people. They will be affected by it. Now, some, they may consider it, think about it for a long, long time. But I think we need to have faith in God's Word. That if you are Spirit-filled and enjoying the power of the Spirit of God in your life, that united with the message, the purity of the message of the gospel of Jesus Christ, then you can have faith and assurance that whenever you speak those words, that they are having an effect. Amen. They are going to have an effect upon the lives of people. You shall receive power after that the Holy Ghost has come upon you, and you shall be witnesses unto me both in Jerusalem, Samaria, and then to the uttermost parts of the earth. lot of people have suggested.

0: that was describing the pattern for evangelists. Jerusalem is the hub. It's spreading out to Judea and Samaria and the othermost parts of the earth, expanding. Amen. So we are to be involved in affecting our city for the gospel, affecting our community with the gospel of Jesus Christ. That's the call of God that we have. I hope that you'll pray with me about this. You'll take this to heart and be used of the Lord in ways that you have maybe have never been used before, to encourage people, to talk to people about the Lord. There are some people that if you don't come into their life, they may not hear the gospel. Amen. Now, the Lord can give you opportunities. Yesterday, a young man knocked on our door. I thought it was one of Zach's old friends. But it really wasn't. He lives across the street and told me about his problem and that he needed to have time. And because of some of his problems that he's had, he needed to have some time. I need to talk to a pastor. I'm supposed to counsel with a pastor. Would you be willing to do that with me? Sure I would. Sure I would. An opportunity. An open door. Talk to a young man that needs help from God in his life. And God gives an opportunity. And he will. If you want to be used of the Lord, if you want to have an influence on somebody, God will give you an opportunity. Amen. He'll give you an opportunity. Don't use this as an excuse. I don't know anybody that's unsaved. Well, you need to meet a few unsaved people then. I'm not suggesting that they become your best bosom friend. I'm just saying you need to be out there and involved in the lives of people and meet a few people that you can influence for the Lord. Amen. Because they're out there. They are in this community. And they need the Lord. Let the Lord use you. Let's pray together. Lord, we thank you because of the call of God that is upon every one of us. Every person, every man and woman, we all, Lord, accept that this is the call of God for our life. So, Lord, I just pray, would you stir us just like the Apostle Paul was stirred there in that city that was so filled with idolatry. Lord, that we would not ignore people in their need, but when we see the great spiritual bondage in the lives of people, Lord, that we would be stirred by that. We would be stirred by their need, and we'd be willing to do something to help them, to minister to them, to encourage them. Hallelujah. Hallelujah, hallelujah. Praise the name of the Lord. Praise the name of the Lord. Hallelujah. Let's stand together. Glory to God. Glory to God. Believe in the potential and the power of the gospel. Amen. To you, it's a familiar message because you've known and heard the gospel all of your life. But to a lot of people, it's like water to people who are in a dry and a thirsty land. To tell them about the peace and the forgiveness and the eternal hope that they can have through Jesus Christ. Praise God. Hallelujah. Glory to God. It's a wonderful thing to have something placed into your hands. The Apostle Paul called it a dispensation of the gospel has been given to us. Placed into our hands. What are you going to do with it? What are you going to do? Well, I pray that over these next few weeks, you'll become actively involved in reaching people. Reaching people. Amen. And I want to encourage you to start with one person. Just start with one. We get overwhelmed by the big picture when I say that there's probably half the population of Laurel County that don't go to church. That overwhelms you. It overwhelms me. I'm talking about one person. Let the Lord put one person on your heart. And you start pursuing them. You start praying for them. You start looking for ways that you can help them and encourage them and bless them. Amen. Be His hand extended in the life of that one individual. You don't know. You don't have any idea of the potential and the power of just reaching one person. Amen. For the Lord. Well, let's get after Him. Let's get after Him.
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3: For I am not ashamed of the gospel of Christ, for it is the power of God unto salvation. To everyone that believeth, to the Jew first, and also to the Greek. For therein is the righteousness of God revealed, from faith to faith, as it is written, the just shall live by faith. I want to preach this morning by the help of the Lord on living by faith. My text discloses God's chosen means to save lost humanity. The just shall live by faith. So where this faith abides, men are alive, spiritually alive. And where this faith is lacking, where this faith is not found, men are dead, spiritually dead, for the just shall live by faith. Every person in this place this morning is living by faith or perishing without faith, one or the other. You're either living by faith or you are perishing without faith. The one thing essential to happiness in heaven for all eternity is the kind of faith that's described in my text, the just shall live by faith. The Bible emphasizes throughout its pages the essential nature of faith. The Bible tells us in Hebrews 11 and 6, for without faith it is impossible to please God. And the Old Testament saints are said to have become saints by their faith in God. Hebrews 11 and 2 says, for by it, that is by faith, the elders, the Old Testament saints, obtained a good report. They obtained that good report by faith. In Genesis chapter 15, verses 5 and 6, God promised to Abram before he had any children that he would give him descendants as numerous as the stars in heaven for multitude. And the Bible says that he believed the Lord, and God counted it to him for righteousness. Paul uses this incident in the New Testament to indicate and illustrate God's method of justifying men by faith in the promises of God. Romans chapter 4, verses 1 through 3, Paul says, what shall we say then? That Abraham our father, as pertaining to the flesh, hath found. For if Abraham were justified by works, he hath whereof the glory, but not before God. For what saith the Scripture? Abraham believed God, and it was counted unto him for righteousness. When Abraham believed God, he believed this awesome promise that God had given to him. A promise he would never live to see. A promise that spanned multitudes of generations. A promise that involved thousands of years. I'm going to make your descendants like the stars of heaven for multitude. He'd never see this promise, but the Bible says he believed it. In its endurance, in its assurance, hallelujah, he believed the promise of God, and God counted it to him for righteousness. In other words, God marked on his account righteous because he believed God. When you read Galatians chapter 3, if you turn there with me, Galatians chapter 3, Paul again references this scripture concerning Abraham. And he says, O foolish Galatians, who have bewitched you that you should not obey the truth, before whose eyes Jesus Christ hath been evidently set forth, crucified among you. This only would I learn of you. Received ye the Spirit by the works of the law, or by the hearing of faith? You heard and believed. Are ye so foolish, having begun in the Spirit? Are ye now made perfect by the flesh? Having been saved by faith, are you sanctified by the flesh? Are you perfected by self-will? Have you suffered so many things in vain, if it be yet in vain? He therefore that ministereth to you the Spirit, and worketh miracles among you, doeth he it by the works of the law, or by the hearing of faith? He answers this question. Even as Abraham believed God, and it was accounted to him for righteousness. So when Abraham believed God, God marked on his account that he was a righteous man. Paul is rebuking the church at Galatians for failing to maintain the priority of faith in the life of the church. The original emphasis on faith as the ground for the reception of the Spirit and the ground for the sanctifying of the believer and the ground for the manifestation of divine power among the believers has been discarded by the Galatians, and it was replaced by an emphasis on obedience to the law as the ground for the favor of God. And Paul points to Abraham and says, look at this example. Abraham believed God, and God counted it to him as righteousness. In my text that I read to you in Romans chapter 1, Paul is quoting from Habakkuk chapter 2 and verse 4. Where Habakkuk says, the just shall live by his faith. Habakkuk has been perplexed by two things in his little book. First of all, why God does not punish Judah for their obvious wickedness. And secondly, when God answers that question, he's perplexed why God promises to punish them by a nation more wicked than Judah. And God directs Habakkuk to write what God has shown him and to wait patiently for the fulfillment of what God has said. In time, God's justice will be made plain. But in the meantime, he says, the just shall live by his faith. He might not see it now, but God has spoken it. And there will be a time when God's justice is made plain. And in the meantime, the just will live by his faith. Hallelujah. When our understanding is limited, our trust and confidence in God is undiminished. We live by faith. Three times this passage is quoted in the New Testament. The just shall live by faith. In my text, Paul quotes it in Romans chapter 1. In Galatians chapter 3 and verse 11. But that no man is justified by the law in the sight of God, it is evident. For the just shall live by faith. And both in my text and in Galatians, Paul is applying this scripture to the role of faith as the ground for our justification or our salvation. Faith is the ground of our salvation. Not works, but faith is the ground of our salvation. Hebrews 10:38, the writer quotes this passage again. Do you not understand that when the New Testament reaches back in the Old Testament, brings this same scripture to our attention three times, that there's something special about what Habakkuk said, that the just shall live by faith. Now look what the writer of Hebrews says. Now the just shall live by faith, but if any man draw back, my soul shall have no pleasure in him. The writer here is using this quote in the context of the return of Jesus. He says in previous verses, for ye have need of patience, after you've done the will of God, you might receive the promise. For yet a little while, and he that shall come, and will not tarry. And faith is seen in this context, not only as the ground of our justification, but as essential for our endurance. The just shall live by faith. So it's not only the ground of our salvation. It is essential to our endurance until we receive the promise. The just shall live by faith. But if any man draw back, my soul shall have no pleasure in him. Verse 39 says, but we are not of them who draw back, that is, who withdraw from the ranks of believers unto perdition, that is, the loss of eternal life. But we are of them that believe to the saving of the soul. Brother, this is the only faith that counts, is the faith that lasts. You hear me? I said, this is the only faith that counts, is the faith that lasts. We believe unto the saving of the soul. Praise God. Oh my, a lot of people are counting on an act of faith 30 years ago and 20 years ago and 10 years ago. But I'm telling you, brother, not only does this faith bring salvation, but it sustains salvation in our life. We are saved by faith. The just shall live by faith. Y'all still with me? Hold on a little while here. Praise God. I'm going to give you three aspects of saving faith. Number one, the content of saving faith. Number two, the cause of saving faith. And number three, the crowning of saving faith. First of all, I'm going to try to do this as fast as I can, because I don't want to lose you. But I want to show you the content of saving faith. Saving faith involves facts and feeling, brother. It involves facts, the message of God to us in His divine word. As St. Augustine said, what this book says, God says. Jesus said, man shall not live by bread alone, but by every word that proceedeth out of the mouth of God. God assured Habakkuk, I'm giving you a word. You write it down. You place your faith in it. You might not see it come to pass, but the just are going to live by their faith. Praise God. Oh, yeah. What God has said, we believe it's true. From the very beginning to the very end of the book, we put our confidence in what God has said. The philosophies of men come and go. They change with changing generations because the philosophies of men are found to be fallible. But the Word of God is infallible. Hallelujah. It is applicable to every generation. And every generation's got to believe it, have faith in what God has said, because the just are going to live by faith. Praise God. Hallelujah. So we believe the Word of God. We believe the supernatural in the Word of God. I'm telling you, brother, this book right here is above reason, above man's reason, because it involves the supernatural acts of God. I have a friend, his brother is an atheist. He went to church one day. He heard him talking about Methuselah living 969 years. He got up, shaking his head, walked out, said, those folks are crazy. A man living 969 years, they're crazy. I'm telling you, brother, that's the way the world looks at it. They look at the Word of God. They look at the supernatural. They say, that's crazy. But I'm telling you, to us, it makes sense when you realize who God is. Hallelujah. And the power that God has and the character of our God, it makes sense. We believe the scientifically unprovable. Hallelujah. You hear me? I said, we believe it. When the Bible says it, we believe it, even if it's scientifically unprovable. Hallelujah. Well, the Bible tells us in Hebrews chapter 11 and verse 3, through faith, we understand that the worlds were framed by the Word of God, so that things which are seen were not made of things which do appear. What is the scientific method? Is it not observing facts and repeating experiments and deriving formulas and theorems and postulates and so forth from what we see and what we can repeat in the test tube? But ain't nobody ever seen anybody make a star. And ain't nobody ever seen anybody create the clouds. Nobody ever seen anybody, praise God, put a comet in orbit. But I'm telling you, we believe it because the Bible says it. And the things which are not seen, we still believe it because God spoke it. Hallelujah. Oh, yeah. How do you argue with a man who says this Bible is not true? Well, I'll tell you how you argue with him. You tell him what the Bible says. That all scriptures given by inspiration of God, and it's profitable for doctrine, for correction, for instruction in righteousness, that the man of God may be perfect, thoroughly furnished to all good works. And say to that man, now listen, you say this word is not true. This word testifies of itself that it's inspired of God. Now prove that it's not. Oh, yeah. I'm going to tell you, brother, you got a job on your hands to prove that God's a liar. We believe what's scientifically unprovable if God says it. Amen. This word that God's given to us involves the Creator entering His creation to redeem His fallen creatures. Brother, there's nothing like it in all of human history that God was made flesh and dwelt among us. But the Word of God declares this plan of salvation and redemption. We believe it, that the infinite entered into the finite, that God was made into a span and dwelt among us, and we beheld His glory, the glories of the only begotten of the Father, full of grace and truth. Brother, this is the content of saving faith. The just shall live by faith. This is the gospel of Jesus Christ. And Paul said in my text, I am not ashamed of the gospel of Jesus Christ. It is the power of God unto salvation. This gospel of Jesus Christ involves a Savior coming out of the heavens into this finite earth, giving His life on a cross, defying death and coming out resurrected on the third day. And everybody that's ever saved, been saved, ever will be saved, has to believe in the resurrection of Jesus. And we've got to have faith in that what God has reported about His Son, that He lived and died and rose again from the dead. The just shall live by his faith. Oh, yeah. Y'all, hold on just a few minutes. It involves not only facts but feelings. Individuals are affected by the facts and surrender to the truth that they have heard. Saving faith involves an informed mind. It combines an informed mind and a convinced mind with a surrendered will. That is saving faith. An informed mind of the truth. God will have all men to come to the knowledge of the truth, to be saved, to come to the knowledge of the truth. It involves an informed mind, a convinced mind of the truth, and a committed will unto God. That is saving faith. Secondly, here's the cause of saving faith. Romans 10, 17. So then faith cometh by hearing, and hearing by the Word of God. You're here this morning listening to a gospel message, and you are given an opportunity to have faith in the Son of God and by hearing the Word of God. Faith cometh by hearing, and hearing by the Word of God. Ephesians 2, 8 and 9 tells us, for by grace are ye saved through faith, and that not of yourselves. It is the gift of God, not of works, lest any man should boast. Everybody that gets in the door of the kingdom gets in the door because they believe the gospel message. And they believe that gospel message because God gives them the gift of faith to believe it. The problem with people not going in the door of the kingdom is not that they cannot believe. It is that they will not believe. God gives us divine faith when we repent of our sins. Turn away from our sins. God will not withhold the faith that we need to go in the door of the kingdom of God. And the reason that people don't go in the door is because they don't repent. You got to turn away from sin. You got to turn away from the world. In order to have faith in Jesus, you must turn from sin. Repentance is necessary in order to exercise saving faith. Faith is a gift from God. It's not of works, lest any man should boast. Then there is the crowning of saving faith. It's crowned by good works. James tells us that faith without works is dead, being alone. Show me your faith without your works. I'll show you my faith by my works. Saving faith is crowned by good works. Ephesians 2 and 10 says, 8 and 9 says, by grace are you saved through faith, that not of yourselves, it's a gift of God, lest any man should boast. For we are his workmanship, created in Christ Jesus unto good works, which God has before ordained that we should walk in them. This is a necessary consequence of believing the gospel. We obey it. Praise God. Oh, hallelujah. Oh, yeah. This is a necessary consequence of believing the gospel. We obey the gospel when we believe it. It's crowned by good works. It's crowned by victorious living. Are y'all listening to me? I'm talking to you about saving faith this morning. There's a whole lot of people that's got dead faith. Do you hear me? A whole lot of people got dead faith. They have an intellectual knowledge of the gospel. They have intellectual knowledge of the scriptures. It don't affect their life. They have dead faith. James said that faith without works is what? It's dead. There's dead faith. There are dead works. The Bible tells us about dead works, that Jesus died to deliver us from dead works. Dead faith is faith that's not followed by obedience, by good works. Dead works is works that's done, not rooted in faith. So, when you separate the two, you've got dead faith, you've got dead works. But when you've got living faith, oh, hallelujah. When you've got saving faith, when you have exercised your confidence in the Word of God and the person of Jesus Christ, your life will be crowned by good works, and your life will be crowned by victorious living. The Bible tells us in 1 John 5:4-5, for whatsoever is born of God overcometh the world, and this is the victory that overcometh the world, even your faith. Who is he that overcometh the world but he that believeth that Jesus Christ is the Son of God? Hey, I can bring you up here to the table and ask you all day long, do you believe that Jesus Christ is the Son of God? And you can tell me from an intellectual standpoint, I believe that Jesus Christ is the Son of God, and walk out of here and go to hell. But when you believe from your heart, when you make that heart commitment to Jesus Christ, you will overcome the world, because this is a crowning of saving faith. We live a victorious life. Get a few amens. That ain't my word. That's God's word. How do we overcome the world? We overcome the world by making up our mind. We ain't going to go to the show. We ain't going to check out no more videos. We ain't going to be watching those more soap operas. Is that how we overcome the world? You can quit all of that and be just as much a part of the world as you ever were. I'm telling you. The only way you're going to overcome the world is by faith. Faith in the Word of God and faith in the person of Jesus Christ. Hallelujah. This is what overcomes the world. Saving faith. Saving faith is crowned by ultimate salvation. 1 Peter 1:5 says we are kept by the power of God through faith unto salvation, ready to be revealed in the last time. We're kept by the power of God through faith. The Bible tells us in Hebrews 10:39, we are not of them that draw back unto perdition, but of them that believe to the saving of the soul. He's talking about the appearing of Christ, the coming of the Lord, the saving of the soul. We believe unto the saving of the soul. This is the crowning of saving faith, is ultimate and final salvation. Y'all still here, I hope. Oh my, God laid this on me. Earlier in the week, actually, this scripture, the just shall live by faith. The Reformation was founded on this fact, the just shall live by faith. Easily lost. This truth is easily obscured and easily lost. And the human tragedy is enunciated by Paul in 2 Thessalonians 3 and 2. All men have not faith. And he describes such men as unreasonable and wicked. They have not faith. Men without faith may be polished, powerful, popular, prosperous, but never righteous. And they may be religious and rigorous in self-denial and regular in church attendance, in Bible reading, and in praying, resolute in witnessing and working for Christ, but never holy. Because men without faith cannot please God. Men without faith forsake the assembly of God's people. Men without faith make foolish decisions to benefit themselves in time while ignoring eternity. Men without faith walk in the counsel of the ungodly. They assemble with sinners. They sit with the scornful. Men without faith admire the wicked, honor the shameful, learn the ways of the world. Men without faith despise government, hate any restrictions, make their own rules. Men without faith scoff at the fires of hell and mock the idea of heaven. Men without faith cannot please God. Men without faith face death without fear, because they think they shall escape the judgment of God. They think more highly of themselves than they ought to think. They think themselves to be something when they are nothing, deceiving themselves. Men without faith consider marriage a man-made structure, subject to social engineering, change whatever men decide they want it to be. Men without faith tear infants from limb to limb with a seared conscience. Men without faith cannot please God. I want to tell you something. Y'all still listening to me, aren't you? Every resident of the New Jerusalem could tell you of a time when they were men and women without faith. Every one of them. But every resident of the New Jerusalem can also testify of the change in life made by faith. So from people without faith, they began living by faith. For the just shall live by faith. When we get to heaven and see all of those saints, wonderful saints. Every one of them has a past. They lived without faith. But the just shall live by faith. This is the underlying motivator, the underlying power in a righteous life. The man that's just lives by faith.
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0: Life and the days of your life to bring glory to God. This one verse of scripture is the verse that has had me thinking along these lines. Proverbs 19 and verse 21. There are many devices in a man's heart. Nevertheless, the counsel of the Lord, that shall stand. There are many devices in a man's heart. Nevertheless, the counsel of the Lord, that shall stand. The word and the phrase there really... we're talking about the devices. It's talking about plans. That man has many plans that they make. All of us. Many plans that we make. But what's really important is that God's purpose is performed. That God's will is done. Man has their own plan as to what they want to accomplish. Many plans are in the mind of men, but it's God's will. It's the purpose of God. It's the glory of God. Living your life to glorify God, that is what is going to stand for time and eternity. Amen. And it's so important that we give some thought to this. And I mentioned in the Wednesday night service that the radio program, Unshackled, that starts off with that introduction about, you know, true life stories and all of this. And then what the little phrase that you might not have noticed that much is the one we mentioned Wednesday night. And that is stories that make you, what was it? Face yourself and think. And I've listened to that introduction a lot of times and, thought, well, that's interesting. Face yourself and think. But everybody, all of us need to have to live a life that's under examination. Amen. An examined life, an unexamined life is not worth living. And I don't know where that quote came from, but I've heard it a lot of times. An unexamined life is not worth living. And we need to live our life to bring glory to God. I am thoroughly convinced if all of the church, everybody who belongs to the church, I'm talking about us. I don't mean church worldwide. I'm talking about our group right here. I am thoroughly convinced that if everyone that is a part of our church here, that you would begin to really seriously consider how can I live my life so as that glorifying God becomes the number one thing in my life. It's the number one thing that I'm concerned about. And, you know, you're laying aside your own plans. Most of mankind's plans are kind of self-centered. And they have to do with our own desires and what we want to do. But if instead we would give full attention to what God is wanting to do with us, and we really lived out our life to glorify
4: God. Now, a very huge subject in the Bible, Old Testament and New Testament, is the subject of the glory of God. And it's really much too big of a subject for us to even talk about. And the main reason is because it's too big for me to understand. It's too big for you to comprehend. Because that's really what the glory of the Lord is describing. It's talking about the greatness of God, the brightness of God, the power of God, all the things that we could never exhaust. All of these wonderful things that describe who He is. And the glory of God, the greatness and the might and the power and the brightness of the Lord. Amen. We are to live our lives, and you know, I don't mean that you're living your life for the Lord is going to do. It's not going to change God, because He is who He is. The glory of God is not going to change, but it's going to have an effect upon you. If you begin to live your life to glorify God, His glory begins to have an effect upon you. You're changed. You're blessed, and you come to know Him in ways that you could have never have known Him. But what we often do, instead of saying, okay, God, I'm going to give you myself. I'm going to give you my very best. Are you doing that? Most of us would have to be honest that we rarely are we giving God our best. But when you compare what we are doing and how we are living and even our worship and our activities, you compare that to the greatness and the might, the glory of God, we are falling very short of all that God is. And so what we choose to do is we say, well, I may not be offering my best to God, but I'm doing good. I'm doing pretty good. And we tend to, you know, congratulate ourselves and say, I'm a good person and I'm doing good things. I'm a good person. And we make that kind of a judgment. And what really happens when you do that is you are making the good the enemy of the better and the enemy of the best, because you're not striving to be more. You're not striving to be more like Him and to glorify God with your life. Amen. If you're not doing that, then you need to ask yourself some questions about what it is that consumes your life. What is it that's consuming your life? What do you think about a lot? What is it that consumes your thoughts? What is it that consumes your time? What is it that consumes your money? What consumes your energy, your thoughts, your planning? What is it that's in your mind? Well, if it's not giving God glory, and using your life to bring God glory, then you need to step back and you need to reexamine and say, Lord, I'm falling short of really what your plan is for my life. Amen. Isaiah 43:7, it says, even everyone that is called by my name, for I have created him for my glory. I have formed him, yea, I have made him. Amen. So if you want to know what am I here for, and what is my calling and what is my purpose in life, when you come to the Lord and you're saved, then from that moment forward, you need to be reminded of the fact that you have been called of God and you're to be living out the days of your life to bring God glory. Amen. To glorify the name of the Lord. And you can only do that if you are focusing on God's plan instead of the many devices of your own thinking. Amen. We all make plans, but if our plans are being made without our full attention on the purpose and the plan of God, then we're likely going to get out of step. We're going to likely move in a particular direction that won't be the plan of God. And just because you're a Christian, that doesn't mean that every plan that your mind can contrive, that's the will of God for your life. You need to seek to unite your will and to bring your will into subjection to the will and the plan of God. The verse that I read says that man has all kinds of devices. He has all kinds of plans in his mind, but it's only the purpose of God that stands. It's only the purpose of God that prevails. So you're going to miss out on all that God has for you if you're not looking and asking the Lord, Lord, I want my life to bring you glory. It's interesting how many places, and I won't go to all of them, but all throughout the Christmas story, the glory of the Lord is a big subject. And God's presence. And it really, in each of these cases, it was whenever the glory of the Lord was revealed, for instance, in Acts chapter or Luke chapter 2, to the shepherds in the field taking care of their sheep, that suddenly there's an angel of the Lord and the glory of the Lord. Now, it's talking about that God is revealing himself in this wonderful way to these shepherds. His glory. They're seeing this, the brightness of his appearing and the message that's being brought. It is all depicting God's purpose and God's plan. And God is revealing that to those shepherds out there on the hillside taking care of their sheep. It says, and suddenly there was with the angel a multitude of the heavenly host, praising God and saying, glory to God in the highest, or in the highest possible manner, that the heavens are full of the angels, the sky is bright with the lightness, the light of the glory of God, and it is all a revelation of God and what is getting ready to happen, this glorious appearing of Jesus Christ, the Son of God, these shepherds are receiving this great announcement, the glory of the Lord. Glory to God in the highest, and on earth peace, goodwill toward men. So what was their response? It came to pass that the angels were gone away from them into heaven. The shepherds said one to another, let us now go even into Bethlehem and see this thing which has come to pass, which the Lord hath made known unto us. And they came with haste and found Mary and Joseph and the babe lying in a manger. And when they had seen it, they made known abroad the saying which was told them concerning this child. There was such a transformation in the shepherds. Shepherds were considered very low in the caste of as far as their position in life. They were so low, so dishonored, disrespected. Their words were not valuable. The shepherd could not even be considered to be a witness in any kind of court or anything. They were so low in their position in life. But now, because of the glory of the Lord, that Mary and Joseph were so amazed by what was going on here, because they went out and they began to declare the name of the Lord and preach this message everywhere that they went. When they had seen it, they made known abroad the saying which was told them concerning this child. Amen. So all of the account here was God's glory, his power, his presence was being revealed to those lowly shepherds so that they could even qualify to be a witness of the coming Savior. Amen. You know, even the shepherds, there was a plan in the mind of God for them. And God wanted to use them. Glory, the word, the New Testament word, it means honor or dignity. It describes the greatness of God that is immeasurable. Amen. It's more than you can understand or comprehend. The Bible says the heavens declare the glory of God. When you look at all of creation and the greatness of the universe, and it's beyond comprehension, but it all reveals the glory of God. It reveals his greatness, his power, his might, his creative ability is all revealed. Amen. The heavens declare the glory of God. Psalm 19 says, day unto day utter speech, and night unto night showeth knowledge. There is no speech nor language where their voice is not heard. So wherever you are, if you're in some foreign country, in some tribal area, in some remote area of the world, you still hear very clearly the speech that is uttered day in and day out. The speech and the glory of God is revealed even to those that are in some hidden faraway place. That voice is heard. There is no speech nor language where their voice is not heard. Amen. The heavens declare the glory of God. And so even the heathen and the natives in some far off place, they can

example, there when he saw the bush burning that was not being consumed and the voice of the Lord speaking out of that, he takes his shoes off because he knows he's on holy land, holy ground, and he's experiencing the glory of God, the greatness of God's mighty power. Amen. All through the scripture, when the tabernacle is being led and the children of Israel being led through the wilderness, there was a cloud by day, there was a fire by night, and that was leading them and directing them, and they experienced the glory of God. And there are just so many, many places in the scripture that reveals the supernatural mighty power of God. Sometimes through thunder and smoke and brilliant light. I believe that Paul, on the road to Damascus, there was this light that shone from heaven. Again, it was a revelation of God to him about his purpose in life. What he was to be doing, the glory of the Lord, the brightness of that midday sun that shone, and the voice of the Lord that spoke to him, telling him, this is what I want you to do, Paul. This is where I want you to go. This is the task that I have for you to accomplish. We all can make plans. Many are the devices, many are the plans that we have, but it's only the purpose of God and the glory of God that will stand. So why not live your life to please God? Why not live your life to do what He has called you to do? Even now, heaven is going to be a place of just an unimaginable glory of God. Amen. As a matter of fact, Revelation 21 and 23, it says, the city had no need of the sun, neither of the moon to shine in it, for the glory of God did lighten it. And the Lamb is the light thereof. So heaven is just going to be without restraint. It's going to be an unparalleled revelation of the glory and the brightness of God. Oh my, what a wonderful thing it is that God has such a plan for His people. Amen. Glory to God. Amen. It's a wonderful, wonderful thing that we have been created for God's glory, to be used of God, and we have been formed and shaped to be used of the Lord, and your whole purpose and reason is to glorify God with your life. Are you doing that? Are you doing that? Is God getting very much of your time? Is God getting very much of your time, or you're giving much attention to the things of God? We've repeated this. Sister Bright asked me this morning to repeat what we said in the funeral service Friday, that the children had shared with me that Sister Martin, since 1969, had read the Bible through 47 times. Now, to me, that's pretty incredible. It's pretty amazing. Let me tell you, if you are living your life for God and you want to live your life to glorify God, then you're going to have your attention and your focus upon godly things, God's word, the things of the Lord, the house of God. Now, I'm a big believer in worship and coming to the house of God and being faithful to the house of the Lord. But I do know this much. That you can even go through the formality of worship and not really worship, because you're not really giving your full attention to the glory of God and to the greatness of His might and His power. Amen. So really, more than just public worship, although I believe in it, I think it's absolutely essential and it's biblical that we are faithful to the house of the Lord. I think we all know that really what God really wants of us is He wants to live our life out every day, every minute, every hour for the glory of God. On Monday and Tuesday and every other day, other days than the days of worship, that God wants our life to be a lived out for His glory. Amen. Now let's face it. There's a lot of things that we could all choose to do when it comes church time, other than come to church. Amen. Some folks choose to, you know, put their pajamas on and curl up into the book or whatever they do and not come to church because it's just it's the path of least resistance. It's the easiest thing to do. Just get comfortable. I don't want to go out in the cold. I want to go out in the rain. I don't want to do that. I just kind of want to be at home. But if your attention, if your focus
with your life as I

0: I want to glorify God, then you're going to resist that fleshly temptation. Amen. Amen. When you don't feel like it, when you'd rather not. And you're going to do it because your life is to be lived out for the glory of God. Men have their plans, but God's plan is better. God's plan is the way of strength and stability and success and fruitfulness in your life. Do it God's way. Amen. And not allow other things to control the decisions that you make. I think it's a very, very big mistake that we make when we live our lives for ourselves. Selfish pursuits. Your plans that leave God out, they put you on shaky ground. It puts you in a place, if it's all about you and all what you want and all that pleases you and how that you can be satisfied, and it's all about what I want, and that whole spirit of selfishness and self-consumed and what I think is important, and it's not about you. It's about Him. It's about Him being glorified. Amen. So just toughen up a little bit. Amen. Let's come to church and let's worship God and let's get involved in the work of God and let's believe God, because we've been given life and breath and we have been given potential. Let's use it for the glory of God. Amen. Amen. Now, if you're going to live your life for the glory of God, it's going to require some changes for all of us. It's going to require change. When you get saved, it's going to it's going to lead you down a new road. Your schedule is going to change. Your priorities are going to change. Your friends are going to change. Everything is going to be centered on God, on the Word of God, on worship, on the plan of God, on the work of God. That has to be the center of your life. If you're going to live your life for the glory of God, I'm not talking about living your life for the glory of the church. I'm talking about living your life to glorify God. Amen. It, of course, will include the local church, but it will include every other facet of your life. It's all about Him. It's all about His purpose. It's all about His plan for you. Live your life for God's glory. And if you'll do everything you do, not just when you raise your hands or clap your hands or sing a song, but live out the days of your life with the realization that everything you do can be an act of worship if it's for His glory. Amen. You can do all for the glory of God. You can do all things for God's glory. When you go to your job every day, you may think, well, this is a secular job and I spend 8 hours or more at this job. How could God ever get glory out of my daily responsibility of labor? Oh, He can. He can, because He's put you where you are. It's His plan. He's put you where you are and you're needed there. And you're to be a light there and a testimony there. And they all need to know that you're a servant and a child of God, and that's the priority of your life, to please God in all that you do. Praise the Lord. Amen. I am thankful for the family of God, for the people of God, and I draw strength from you, and I hopefully we draw strength from one another, and we do what the Bible says. We edify one another. We build ourselves up in the things of the Spirit of God, and that's the way that it should be. We care about each other. We are brothers and sisters in the Lord, and we love one another. We're concerned about one another, and so we're willing to make an investment in the body of Christ. Christ loved the church and gave Himself for it. We need to follow, and we'll glorify God whenever we love the house of God and love the people of God as well. Amen. Amen. We glorify God in our worship. We glorify God whenever we allow Him to shape us and to make us Christ-like. His name is being glorified whenever we are allowing God to work in us and on us and to change us. And to becoming, in the process of becoming more like Him and being changed from glory to glory. That's what it says here in 2 Corinthians 3:18. But we all with open face beholding as in a glass glory of the Lord, are changed into the same image from glory to glory, even as by the Spirit of the Lord. Hallelujah. Amen. We are changed. Our lives are changed. And we become more like the Lord. I think it's a terrible testimony to the world of whenever Christians profess to know the Lord and to serve God, and they walk away from the church and leave the church building, and there's nothing about their life, their lifestyle, anything about what they're doing that ever demonstrates Jesus Christ. Amen. The world, it ought to be very obvious by your lifestyle and by your testimony that you are Christ-like and that you have identified with Him and identified with His Word. Amen. And in so doing, then you have a witness. You're changed from glory to glory by your desiring to be more like Jesus. Amen. And then since we're made to glorify God and that's His plan, then you need to make yourself available to God. Amen. Be useful to God. Every one of us, as I read you the verse from Isaiah 43, he said, I have created him for my glory. I have formed him. Yea, I have made him. That's why you were born. That's why you were brought into this world. You had nothing to do with it. It wasn't your choice. You came into this world and God allowed you, gave you the gift of life. And as a Christian, we understand that we have a life that needs to be lived out for the glory of God. Amen. You have to make yourself available to the Lord. God is not going to jump in and interrupt you and try to, force you or press you. He may work in different ways in your life, but primarily God wants you to open yourself up to Him, make yourself available to Him. He's created you for that purpose, and you're to use it for the glory of God. 1 Peter chapter 4, verses 10 and 11. As every man hath received the gift, even so minister the same one to another as good stewards of the manifold grace of God. If any man speak, let him speak as the oracles of God. If any man minister, let him do it as of the ability which God giveth, that God in all things may be glorified. Amen. Amen. If you're going to be used of God, then make yourself available to God and allow Him to empower you and anoint you and use you for whatever purpose that He has for your life. Amen. Amen. Now we can't conceive or even comprehend all the ways that God is working in our lives, but we know that we can trust God. Amen. If we yield ourselves to Him, you can trust your life into His hands. Amen. He's going to do the right thing. He's going to lead you down the right pathway. And all of your devices and all your plans, just put those aside and ask the Lord, Lord, I want my plan to be your plan. And I want to just be in cooperation with what you're wanting to do with my life. And when you do, many times you have to set aside things that were a part of your life before you committed yourself to God's purpose and plan for your life. You have to set aside a lot of things. It's not always easy. I can remember setting aside friends that I had because the Lord was calling me to Bible school. I can remember some of my possessions that I dearly, dearly loved them. I had to get rid of them because I couldn't afford to go to Bible school if it wasn't for selling off some of these items. I can remember, going through the agony. You may not think it's all that big of a deal, but to a young person, 18 years old, a lot of these things were important, especially when I saw all my buddies. They were all driving these new cars and they had these big jobs and making money, and they had nice things, and I was driving a pitiful little car that could barely get me around town because I knew I couldn't afford. Actually, my first year in Bible school, I didn't have a car. I walked everywhere I went. In my second year of Bible school, I bought a little VW Bug that I gave $400 for, and drove it. It turned out to be a great blessing to me for all of that school year and part of another school year where there are a lot of things that were important to me. But whenever, you know, I got to a place where I just said, okay, Lord, whatever you want, whatever you want, I'll do it. I'll do it. Whatever you want me to do, I'll do it. I have to tell you, there's a great joy in going all the way, selling out. Amen. Giving it all to the Lord. When you surrender it all to the Lord, God begins to work and He begins to manifest His power and His glory in your life. And I have to tell you, I review the days, my Bible school years and the earlier days of my Christian experience, and I just stand back with such thankfulness to the Lord because I know God was being merciful to me and He was helping me to get on track and to stay in a pursuit of the things of God. I don't regret it. There were hard decisions to make. I had to rearrange a lot of things and change a lot of things and turn aside from a lot of friends and things that I thought were important, but God knew what He was doing. Amen. Amen. Live out your life for the glory of God. Live your life for the glory of God. To all of you young people, I know that all these things fill your mind about what you're going to do with your future. And there's just this natural tendency to try to make a plan. And that's not a bad thing to be a person that's organized and has an interest in making a plan. But don't make a plan without seeking God. Don't make a plan without knowing you're in step with the plan of God and the purpose of God. That's for young people, but then for all the rest of us as well, whatever phase in life you might be, are you living your life for the glory of God? Are you? Are you living your life to please Him, to do His will? Let me tell you, there's no greater joy than knowing that you are doing God's will. Amen. Stay in that place and follow the plan of God and the purpose of God. Man has all kinds of plans and devices, but it's the counsel of the Lord that stands sure. It's the counsel of the Lord you can depend upon. Do it God's way. Commit yourself, your life, your future to Him and see what He can do. Amen. Hallelujah. Amen. If you follow after your plan that's void of God's purpose and will for your life, then things are not going to get better. They're going to get worse. You're going to find yourself without any real sense of direction. You're going to find yourself troubled and confused and not knowing where I'm going or what I'm doing. It's only when you know you're doing the will of God and you're doing it for the glory of God that you can have any sense of purpose or direction in your life. I talk to young people a lot. You talk to them about their future and they don't have any idea. They have no idea. It's not important that you know everything because you can't know everything about your future, but it is important that you give your future to God, that you surrender to the Lord. When you're young, give it to the Lord. Give your life to the Lord, your future to the Lord, and then make the things of God the priority of your life. Hey, nothing more than glorifying God. Hallelujah. This is what we want to do. Whenever we live our life to glorify Him, then we share in His glory. We share in His greatness, His mighty power, His revelation to us as we follow the glory of God and pursue His plan for our life. Then we are like the Apostle Paul. We can enter into this wonderful revelation of God's plan and purpose. If Saul, who became Paul, would have continued on the road that he was going on, just destruction. Destruction. But that turnaround on the Damascus Road gave him a whole new sense of purpose, and he was pursuing the glory of God. And he lived out his life. He could die saying, I have fought a good fight. I have kept the faith. Amen. I've lived out my life for the glory of God. Let's pray. Lord, I know many are the plans and devices that we have. Oh God, but help us, Lord, to turn aside from selfish pursuit, our own interest, our own plans. And God, do it your way. Give our futures to you, Lord. Our gifts, our talents, everything, Lord, we surrender to you. And I pray, Lord, the young and the older as well here tonight would take a few minutes to face their self and think about this. Take a close look. What's your life wrapped up in? What's stealing all your money? What's stealing all your time? What's taking all your energies and robbing you from your focus upon Jesus and upon the plan and the purpose of God for your life? Stop right now and reevaluate. Get back to God. Get back into His plan, His purpose. Hallelujah. Man's plans will end in destruction. God's plan is a sure foundation. Hallelujah. Oh God. Lord, you can speak as you have to me, Lord, about these things. You can speak to every individual here tonight. And help us, Lord, to take a close look, to evaluate, to examine ourselves. Oh God. To face ourselves. Lord, you do a work in us. You do a work in us, I pray. Hallelujah.
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3: This is a wonderful portion of Scripture. Romans chapter 8 is. I've wore out a number of Bibles, and the majority of my Bibles that's wore out has been wore out in the New Testament. And these are some of the pages that was wore absolutely out, because I've spent lots of time with these scriptures, studying them, praying about them, reading them over and over and seeking them, run references on them. Amen. And it's a wonderful portion of Scripture. So many things about our Christian life is right there in Romans chapter 8. So many areas of tremendous truth and insight into holiness and righteousness and truth are right here in Romans chapter 8. Amen. But I don't intend to preach all of Romans chapter 8 tonight. That's amen. There ain't enough time. Ain't enough time to do that. Besides that, I'm not smart enough to preach all there is in Romans chapter 8, because when I get through, there'd still be a lot that hadn't ever been touched. Amen. But we want to look at one verse tonight in Romans chapter 8, and that's verse 15. And he said, "For ye have not received the spirit of bondage again to fear." Now, fear is the bottom line of bondage. That's the end result of bondage, is fear. That's the devil's tool. That's his weapon, fear. "But ye have received the spirit of adoption." Praise God. "Whereby we cry, Abba, Father." Praise the Lord. Let's pray. Father, tonight, I thank you for your spirit. I thank you for your anointing, Lord. And I ask you tonight to help me to preach the truth and the word of God. Lord, give us insight and understanding into thy word, and touch our hearts together and let us to respond to you. Oh, God, move among us with your mighty power and your great anointing tonight. And may your people be edified. May they be strengthened, encouraged, and built up in their most holy faith tonight by the power of your divine and wonderful Spirit. And we'll praise you for it in Jesus' name. And everybody said, amen. Praise the Lord. You can be seated. Now, the Bible here starts out by saying in this text tonight that we as Christians have not received a spirit of bondage again to fear. God has not called us but unto liberty. Amen. Praise God. When God saves us, God calls us out of this world wherein bondage is. And God saves us and calls us into liberty. Praise God. Hallelujah. Praise the Lord. We're not bound anymore when we get saved. We're liberated. Amen. Praise God. And so He's called us into liberty. And then He said the reason that we have such great liberty, that we have received by the grace of God the spirit of adoption, whereby that through this spirit of adoption we have the privilege to cry, Abba, Father. Now this word Abba is a word that's particular to the Jews, and it's almost like putting a name on God. Amen. Putting a name on God, a name that's high and reverential. Now, in the Jews, in their instructions for life, I think they called it the Talmud or things that they taught, you know, their young people and their children. You know, in their synagogues, they brought all their kids from the time they were 12 years old. They began school in the synagogues, and they taught them from the Bible. They taught them actually from their Talmud, not from the Scriptures, but their interpretations of the Scriptures. And they were taught in these things. And to the nation of Israel, to the Jews, they were not allowed, unless they were true Israelites, or unless a child was a true child of that parent, they could not put this particular thing, Abba, before Father. When this was placed before the word Father, it meant that you was a true child. That you had been, you was their blood of their blood. Amen. That you was their child, their own child. Amen. You were not an adopted child. You were not one that they had, but you were in the bloodline. You were their blood. You were blood kin. And then and only then could you describe your father or put this, whatever terminology you used before, the word father, that you put this Abba. Amen. So this word Abba was a reverential acknowledgement of the Father being your own genuine personal Father. Hallelujah. Amen. You say, well, what does that mean, Brother Casey? That means that you and I have been brought into a privilege that, amen, the world doesn't know anything about, amen, that we can call the great God of heaven, we can call Him our own Father. We are His descendants, praise God. We've been made in His likeness and in His image, and we've been bought back from bondage by the blood of Jesus Christ, and we've been made His children by the grace of God. Hallelujah. Well, how wonderful that is. Praise God. So it's really, this scripture here is really a victorious cry. If a father had been gone a long time, get this picture. Amen. A dad had been gone a long time, maybe on a trip or away from home, and the child saw the father coming down the road, and in excitement, he ran to greet him. He would cry, Abba, Father! My own father, my own personal father is here. Abba, Father! It was a cry of victory, of joy, of gladness. Amen. Hallelujah. It wasn't a cry of defeat or discouragement. It was a cry of victory. And this is what the writer's trying to get across to you and I as he declares this scripture here. We haven't received the spirit of bondage again to fear, but we receive a spirit of adoption whereby we cry, Abba, Father. We've got victory through Jesus Christ our Lord. Our Heavenly Father is God Himself, the Creator, and it gives us great victory. Hallelujah. So it's a victorious shout. So I'm preaching tonight on a cry of victory and not defeat is the cry of the church. Praise the Lord. Amen. Folks, we're not defeated. We're not very many. And we could look around at the empty pews and we could get discouraged. Amen. As a matter of fact, it bothers me. Amen. I have to continually pray to rise above, amen, the fact that we have so many empty pews. I don't like it. I'd rather have them all full. Praise God. All everybody with victory and everybody shouting. Amen. But I don't have the power to do it without compromising at least. Amen. Now, I know how to fill them up. I do. I know how to fill the pews up. I can put on some programs and raise a little money and spend some money. Amen. And put on some programs and let the word get out that we're no longer like we used to be. And not require some things of some folks. There are just a few things that I could let up on and fill this place up. I could let up on women wearing men's apparel, women cutting their hair, and TV. And if I'd let up on them three things, matter of fact, the word has come to me. And matter of fact, we've had folks that's tried to pressure me into it. Amen. The word has come to me. If I just let up on them, amen, that there's folks that come. I can't do it, folks. I can't do it for you, your relatives, and your loved ones are mine. If Charity or Vicky don't live right, if Laura don't live right, amen, they won't be singing in the choir. Amen, they'll get off the musical instrument. Amen, if they don't do right and live right, amen, and serve God, whether they're my kids or your kids, it's all the same. Amen. I've got an obligation and a duty before God as a pastor, amen, to try to do the church or run the church or operate the church, amen, as a good shepherd. But it's my duty to control this pulpit and this platform, amen, with people that are godly examples. Amen. And folks, I just can't use people that's going to run around and gossip and backbite and tail bear and be one thing in church and be something else outside of church. I ain't going to use them. Amen. They're going to be worldly and liberal, and I can't use them. I just can't do it. Amen. I'm not going to. Praise the Lord. And regardless of what comes or what goes, amen, I'd like for us to remain a holy church with a holy standard. The things that we knew, amen, that our forefathers bled and died for, amen, those that come and blaze the trail of holiness in the old days, that we're standing for what's right. Amen. Some of you had relatives, loved ones that blazed the trail of holiness, preached the Word of God, the truth, sacrificed many times to do it. Amen. I want to stand for what's right, don't you? Yes. Amen. And so the church, regardless of the size, I don't believe that Jesus, I believe He was saddened by it. Don't get me wrong. I don't believe He was happy because folks turned away. When He spoke and told that great crowd that thronged around Him, amen, when He said, unless you eat My flesh and drink My blood, you cannot be My disciples. And the Bible said from that time forth, many of them turned and went away. And He looked at His disciples and said, will ye also go? Amen. I don't believe Jesus was happy about them going away. Amen. But it's a sad fact. He wasn't happy. The Lord was sad when the rich young ruler turned and went away from Him, because he wasn't willing to do what He said. Jesus wasn't happy about that. The Lord don't like anybody to turn their back on Him. But nevertheless, He didn't change His message. Amen. He didn't run after them and say, now look, if you just come on back now and you just, everything will be all right and we won't mention that no more. And everything. Jesus didn't do that. He didn't do that. He never did do that. Amen. We had some folks leave the church here one time. They came back months and months and months later and they said, Brother Kay, can we come back to church? I said, sure you can. Nobody told you to leave. You can come back anytime you want to. I said, but when you come, it's just like it was when you left. Amen. I'm not going to change. I mean, I trust that that's a sanctified stubbornness. Amen. But there's something in me, amen, that when I got saved, got the Holy Ghost, And I worked out my salvation with fear and trembling. Amen. And I got my convictions out of that Bible and on my knees in the presence of the Lord. And I feel like I got what God wanted me to have. And I found the truth. Amen. And I've tried to align my life to the Word of God and the truth. And God told me to preach it. Amen. I'm not going to change. I'm going to stay with it. Amen. When Brother Casey changes, you can say he's backslid. But I'm the type of fellow, if I backslide, you won't have to tell it. Everybody will know it. Amen. I'm not going to be a hypocrite. Amen. I'm not going to put on no show or no front. If I get ready to do what some of these birds have done, amen, I'll just do it. And I won't hide it. Amen. I ain't going to run around preaching. I don't know how anybody can preach committing some of the things they've done and then get up in the pulpit and cry and preach. I don't know how you can do that. That ain't in me, Brother Don. I wouldn't do that. There ain't no way I'd do that. Brother, folks have lost the fear of God out of their hearts that will pull stuff like that. Brother, when you get involved in fornication and adultery and all kinds of lasciviousness and uncleanness, amen, and then get up and preach the gospel, you don't have any fear of God. Man, you don't fear God. I wouldn't do that. Bless God. God knows if I backslide, I'll just get out. I won't fool nobody. Amen. You won't have to worry about it. Amen. I'll let you know about it. Hallelujah. By the grace of God, I have no intentions of getting out, and I have no intentions of backsliding. And I have no intentions of getting involved with the things of this world, nor the lust of this flesh. Amen. And by the grace of God and God's help and God's grace, amen, and a good wife and a good bunch of folks that love God and love holiness, amen, brother, there ain't no reason to. We're going to heaven. We got victory in our heart. We got something to shout about. We're crying, Abba, Father. Amen. We got too much to gain to lose. Hallelujah. What is a moment's pleasure against an eternity without God? Don't make sense. Foolish. No wonder God says it's a fool that makes a mock at sin. Amen. It's a fool that makes a mock at sin. Amen. Jesus said these words, and they were not words of defeat. Jesus said when they hung him on the cross, and he was dying, he said, amen, it is finished. Praise God. The world would look at that and they'd say, well, that guy's had it. He's defeated. Amen. The Sanhedrin court sat back and breathed a sigh of relief when all them religious leaders said, well, we got him now. That's it. Amen. The devil wiped the sweat off his brow and said, well, we took care of Jesus. We got him after all. Amen. The Roman soldiers, amen, they said, well, this dirty job is over. We finished him off. It looked like defeat, but it wasn't. When Jesus said it was finished, he didn't mean that his life was over. When he said it's finished, he meant the work of Calvary was finished. Amen. That was a word of victory. Amen. It was a declaration of victory and not defeat. Amen. The world sometimes takes things as defeat. Amen. But we know what the truth is, and that gives us a note of victory. Hallelujah. Yes, praise the Lord. It's finished, he said. And to the world, that meant that he had been defeated. Amen. But to you and I that knows the truth, we know that that meant, amen, that the work had been accomplished. And the job had been done. And that which he came to do, he had done it. Hallelujah. And so, we find that the cry of the church is not defeat, but it's a cry of victory. Hallelujah. He said, it's finished. And when we read about Stephen, the Bible said that after he preached that marvelous message, went all the way back to Abraham and brought it on through to Joseph and all the way down to Egypt and Moses and deliverance and victory. Amen. And he preached that marvelous sermon. Amen. And such glory of God and anointing was upon him that they saw it as his face glowed before the Lord. Amen. The anointing of God's Spirit all over him. Amen. And it cut them to their hearts and pierced them to their soul. And they began to drag him outside the city and stone him. Amen. Hallelujah. But it wasn't defeat for that man of God. The Bible said that he looked up and saw the glory of God. Amen. And he saw Jesus standing at the right hand of the Father. Amen. It looked like defeat to the world. Old Saul standing by, holding their garments while they stoned him. It looked like that Stephen, amen, was done for. But brother, he had a vision of something that they couldn't see, and they never had got a hold of, and they didn't know anything about. And as he looked up, I believe he was crying to his heart, "Abba, Father, hallelujah, God is my Father, and victory is mine. Amen. I'm not defeated. I'm going home to be with Him." Amen. Praise God. The cry of the church is victory. Amen. Hallelujah. Praise the Lord. The world murmurs and grumbles and complains and belly aches and moans the blues. But the child of God shouts the victory. Amen. Hallelujah. The Apostle Paul. Amen. The scripture tell, or the historians tell us, in writing about him, tells us that on his last day here on this earth, in a Roman cell, as the soldiers led him out of that cell and led him towards that guillotine that was going to take his head, amen, historians tells us that the Apostle Paul jerked out of their grasp and ran of his own free will and put his head under the guillotine. You know why? Praise God, he had finished his course. He had fought a good fight. He was anxious for the crown. He was going to be where his heart was, where he had longed to be for a long time, where I believe that was caught up into the third heaven, where he had saw the Lord and some of the things there that he wasn't even able to tell us about. Amen. He was going home to be with Jesus, and he didn't want anybody saying they took his life. He gave it. Hallelujah. Praise the Lord. Isn't it wonderful how the church counted it a great victory to be a martyr for Christ? Hallelujah. Praise God. Hallelujah. And I believe that's the kind of victory we're going to have in this last day. I believe we're going to need that kind of victory, where we can count it all joy when we fall into divers temptations, where we can learn how to sing the Lord's song even in a strange land. Amen. I don't believe the church needs to hang their harps on a willow tree. Amen.

0: doors, every one of us with our head up, our shoulders back, joy in our hearts, with a praise on our lips and victory in our soul, saying, Abba, Father. Yes. Praise God. I believe that tonight. Oh, hallelujah. Praise the Lord. Amen. Glory to God. They tell us that Peter himself requested to be crucified upside down rather to be than to be put to death as his Lord was. He said he was not worthy to be crucified as his Lord. So he requested that when they hung him on the cross, that they hang him upside down. Peter hung upside down on a cross 3 days. Took him 3 days to die hanging there upside down on a cross. And historians tell us that in those 3 days, Peter preached to them that was going by and told them about the love of God. Told them about Jesus the Savior. Preached to them. Amen. Hallelujah. What did he have? He had something in his soul, brother. He was crying, Abba, Father. Amen. It wasn't defeat. It was victory. He was giving himself for the Savior. And the Bible said, if we suffer with him, we're going to reign with him. Praise God. You see, their faith was real and genuine. Amen. It wasn't a Hollywood faith. Huh? Brother, we're living in an hour when men have built kingdoms, religious kingdoms all over the country. Billions of dollars going into the coffers. Amen. Of supposedly worldwide evangelists. Millions of dollars. The article I passed out to you, and some of them, I think one of them's on the bulletin board and one's in the paper. There's some in the rack, I think, back there. Amen. It was one of the best articles I've read about Swaggart. And I thought that was great when that guy said, wonder how much real work could have been done for the kingdom of God if the money that was gathered to those, the millions of dollars that were gathered there and sent to that, would have been spent and given to the local church. Where that the people could have saw where their money was going. And see, I thought that was a good article. I thought that was real good. I've been preaching that for a number of years. Don't be sending your money off where you don't know where it's going. Hey man, don't be putting alligator shoes and Cadillacs and Mercedes Benz and $300,000 homes. Hey man, and Cadillacs and showboats and everything else. Hey man, don't be doing that. Hey man, put it in your local church. Put your money to work. Hey man, where you get your food at? Hey man, where you get a bed at? Praise the Lord. Hallelujah. I went to hospitals and visited folks in the hospital. And it just seemed like it just thrilled them because they could tell me who their pastor was. And their pastor was some TV or radio preacher. But I've asked some of them, I said, well, did they come to visit you when you were sick? And they didn't. Sure enough, they didn't come visit them when they said, oh, but I know they're praying for me. Lord, have mercy. The computer's the only thing that knew your name. Amen.
1: Right.
0: Jimmy Swaggart got so many letters, gets so much correspondence that he's got his own personal zip code in Baton Rouge. He's got his own zip code. They send mail trucks out there, big trucks, big trucks. They send them out there. Huh? There has been as much as 250,000 a day going through that ministry. Are you seeing what I'm talking about? There ain't no way he knew all them folks' names. And if he'd have prayed for every one of them a name, he could have never got through them all. Amen. And folks receive letters, and I'm praying for you, and this, that, and the other, and they don't even know who you are. The computer runs that stuff out and ships it out. Amen. Hallelujah. What a sad day it is when folks are so deceived by things today. Amen. What about the local church? It's a place where God is anointed and blessed. Amen. Where the Apostle Paul died for it and believed in it and established a hundreds of them over the land where he went. Amen. The local church is the way to go.
1: Yes, amen.
0: It always has been and always will be.
2: Yeah.
0: The local church. I'm glad I'm part of it.
1: Yeah.
0: Praise God. I want to be a part of the local church. Let me say this to you. God's children are singers. Do you get what I said? God's children are singers. Now, they ain't got a rock and roll song, or they ain't got the whine of a honky-tonk song, you know. And they're not mourning the blues, you know, the blues song. Amen. And a lot of other singing that folks do, that's not their song. But the children of God have got a song. Amen. They're singing a song. And it's the Lord's song. Amen. When we sing, we're singing to the Lord. Amen. And it don't make a lot of difference how it sounds. Though we ought to do the best we can. Amen. We ought to sing as good as we can. And it don't hurt to practice and improve your whatever you're doing for God. That don't hurt. It's for the Lord. Amen. And we ought to do the best we can. We ought to improve it if we can. And God will help us to do that. We make it a matter of prayer. It's part of a ministry. And it's what God, our talents and our gifts, things God's give us. Amen. But what we really do it for is to praise God and to glorify God and to sing songs to the Lord and worship God. Amen. So we got a song of victory. The church has got a song of victory. The joy of the Lord is our strength. And we can cry, Abba, Father. Hallelujah. Praise the Lord. And if we'll keep that victory in our hearts, keep that victory in our lives, brother, sister, it won't make any difference what the world does or how the world goes. What will make a difference is that we follow Jesus Christ. You see, He won't get us there. I mean, we man won't get us there. God will get us to heaven. And that's who we need to follow. I say this to you tonight, and it's a quotation of the Apostle Paul. And Paul gave them instructions, and he said, he didn't say, follow me. Paul said, follow me as I follow Christ. Now, that's the only way you can follow a man. Follow the man as he follows Christ. If he, Brother Blair, if he quits following Christ, you quit following him, or you'll get led off in the same place he's getting led off. And if the blind follow the blind, they both fall in the ditch. Now, that's Scripture. That's what the Bible says. And so I'm saying to you tonight as a church, folks, follow me as I follow Christ. Follow me as I follow Christ. Amen. And by doing this, we can all sing the victory. We can have a praise to God. We can shout the victory. And let God have His way in our lives. And we can have the victory in spite of the devil. And all the things the devil would have to defeat us and tear us down. We can shout the victory in God. Hallelujah. And with the writer, we can say, Abba, Father. He's our God. He's our Savior. Praise God. I've always said this, that God's people are shouters and not pouters. Amen. And they rejoice and not murmur and complain. Hallelujah. In Galatians chapter 5, Galatians chapter 5 and verse 1, he tells us this. He said, stand fast, therefore, in the liberty. Now, the word liberty there simply means freedom. It means freedom, being not entangled. Amen. And in the liberty wherewith Christ has made us free. You see, the Bible says in one of the Gospels that he whom the Son has set free is free indeed. Amen. And so we've been called unto liberty, and Christ has made us free. And then he said, and be not entangled again with the yoke of bondage. Now, there's a scripture in Proverbs that says this, righteousness exalteth a nation, but

0: that God saved you from. That's what he was saying. Don't go back to the sin that God saved you from. God has saved you from the sins of this world, and don't go back into that. He was telling the Jews, don't go back into Judaism. God set you free from that. God set you free and made you a Christian. Don't go back and be entangled, be in bondage again with Judaism or anything else that the world's got. Amen. But count it victory and liberty to be saved and in the Lord. So, sin, whether it's in the individual, whether it's in the church, whether it's in the home, whether it's in the nation, or wherever it is, sin has bondage. God said it. And sin brings bondage. You can't shout the victory. Amen. If you do, it is a hypocritical shout. When folks shout above their sin, amen, there's something about it. One fellow said it don't have that Israel ring. Amen. Have you ever heard things in churches? Or have you ever met people that somehow it just didn't feel right? You couldn't put your finger on it, but somehow that just, it wasn't right. Well, terms that preachers use a lot of times is, it just don't have that Israel ring to it. Just something about it don't have that genuine, solid, truthful, sincere ring to it. It feels like it's something's not quite right. You can't put your finger on it. You don't know, but you don't have a good feeling about it. Amen. That's usually there's a problem somewhere in that life or even in that church. There are churches I've been in that you felt that. Amen. And usually there's a sin problem somewhere because sin has bondage. Sin has bondage. Amen. When we're bound to it, amen, it has bondage in our life and we're constantly in fear. Do you know there's lot of folks that call themselves Christian? They're constantly afraid somebody's going to find out. Amen. Come to my house anytime. Open the door, go through the house, look in the closets. Don't make a mess, but... Amen. I'm what I am 24 hours a day. Whether you see me downtown or at Walmart or at home or in the church, I'm just me. Brother Leon, I ain't putting on no show. I ain't putting on I'm not putting on no... What would you call it? I'm not trying to make myself, Brother... Brother Blair, something I'm not. Amen. Putting on the front, that's a good word. There ain't no sense in that. If you're really saved, you don't have to. Amen. If you're free of condemnation, if you got everything on the altar, amen, you got your sins under the blood and you're walking with the Lord, you don't have to be in bondage. You can be in liberty, and you don't have to put up front. You don't have to put on a show. Just be you, amen. And that's a child of God, hallelujah. Amen. I'd hate to walk in fear, afraid somebody's going to find me out. Well, Lord, let them put a photography on my trail. I don't care. Amen. Let them hire the FBI and the private eyes and any other kind of eyes they want to. Amen. I'm under the eye of God. And he sees me in the dark. He knows what I'm doing. Amen. He knows where I'm at all the time. Amen. And it's God that really counts. I don't care what man's got to say. It's God that counts. It's what God knows that counts. Hallelujah. I'm glad tonight there's victory in Jesus. I'm glad to know tonight. Amen. And if we got everything under the blood and we're with the Lord, we're an open book. What's that song that says? An open book for those to read or something. I think Brother Leon sings that maybe. Something about being an open book. Praise the Lord. I'm glad tonight that we're epistles known and read of all men. Praise God. Known and read of all men. Praise the Lord. Amen. And if we're ready to go to heaven and we got everything under the blood, we're living for God. Hallelujah. It's going to be wonderful when it's over. Heaven's going to be great.
1: Hallelujah. What a wonderful time it's going to be when we get there.
0: Then we'll have it done. Until we get there, we ain't got it made. We ain't got it made. It's like I told you Wednesday night, that we need to pray every day, "Dear Lord, lead me not into temptation, but deliver me from evil." We need to pray that way every day, because this is the evil day we're living in. Amen. And I talking to some of the preachers, hey, we know dozens of preachers that's got caught up in stuff this year, just this year. Just got caught up in stuff. And it seems as though that the devil is planting traps for preachers, and then when they get caught in it, he's exposing them. That's right. I know dozens of preachers that have

0: in our church, the whole town will say, boy, that church down there. They'll class all of us in that whole lot. Isn't that right? That's the way folks are. Amen. And just because some preachers went bad, they ain't all bad. Amen. They ain't all bad. Amen. But nevertheless, it seems like the devil is setting traps for preachers and then exposing them. And I got to thinking about that, and you know what's involved in that? Nothing more than the devil's takeover. It's causing people to lose confidence more and more in the ministry. Amen. And it's bringing the church under fire more and more. And the world's going to get to saying, they ain't nothing but a bunch of hypocrites in the forest. Ain't nothing to that mess. And they'll get more and more involved in this one world deal and all that. Amen. And four too awful long, they'll be killing Christians all over the country and saying that we're doing it to God a service. They ain't no good anyhow. They're stopping us from taking over the world. Amen. That's what the one worlders are that way, whether it's in communism, Catholicism, or whether it's in this New Age movement. Whatever it is, they're all after the same thing. Amen. And the only thing that stands in their way, all three of those movements, Catholicism, communism, and the New Age deals, they're all, the only thing that stands in their way is the church. And they're out to get the church. They're out to destroy it. Amen. It's the arm of the devil out to cause people to lose confidence in the church. But I'll tell you what I'm going to do. I'm going to put my confidence in Him. Amen. And I'm going to follow men as they follow Christ. When they quit following Christ, I'm going to drop them. Amen. I ain't going to follow them no more. Amen. I'm going to follow those that follow Christ. I'm going to stay with those that stay with the book. I'm going to stay with the Bible and the Word of God and the good things of God and know what and do what I know is right. Amen. And try to make heaven my home. Hallelujah. Because there is victory in Jesus. Amen. Let's stand together. I'm glad tonight that the cry of victory is the cry of the church and not the cry of defeat. The world knows defeat, and they're murmuring, complaining, and griping and grumbling about everything there is to think about. But the church don't know anything but victory. And it don't make any difference what way the world goes. The church is going up. Praise God. It don't make any difference what the world does or which way the church, which way the world goes. But the church, the real church of the Lord Jesus Christ. Amen. Those that are born again, been washed in the blood, that's living for God. Amen. That's full of the Lord. They're going up. Amen. Praise God. And brother, they're looking up. Amen. And they got their eyes on something. Amen. That's beyond this world of tears. And it's like I preached this morning. There's something on the inside of us saying, keep on, Sister Blair. Keep on, Brother Blair. Amen. Keep on, Brother Ratliff. Keep on, Sister Ratliff. There's something inside of us that goes over and over and says, just be encouraged. Keep on going. It'll all be over after a while. We got a heavenly home. Glory to God. Let's lift our hands and give the Lord praise tonight. Oh, thank you, Jesus, tonight. Praise your wonderful name tonight, Lord. Thank you for your grace. Hallelujah. Oh, glory, glory, glory, glory. Thank you, Jesus, tonight. Praise the name of the Lord forever and ever. We appreciate you tonight, Lord. Glory to God. Praise the Lord. Praise God. Would you gather with me tonight around these altars and let's praise God and worship the Lord and pray.
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1: And I trust that the Lord will help us this almost afternoon. And what time are we supposed to change it here? 4 o'clock this afternoon? Well, I can do that. It's God. Brother Tracy says, oh God. I'm glad to be here. I count it an honor to be here. And I'm so glad to see Brother and Sister Addis this morning. I appreciate these people more than words can say. He's my senior. And when I get his age, I'd like to be just like him. Great people. I'm sure glad to have my friend Brother Lee Strickler here this today. Brother Strickler, testify. Yes. Amen. Praise God. We're sure glad to have him with us. We've been friends for 40-some years, I guess. And appreciate Brother Lee. Now, Brother Meadows just preached outstanding. I mean, just wonderful. But right now, we're going to go to the classroom. And it's going to be probably more subdued. But I feel like that the Lord has laid something on our hearts to talk to you about. I really do. I wrestled with this for a while until I really said, I'll do it. We, as holiness people, how many holiness folks do we have here today? If we are not careful, we will destroy ourselves. We don't have to worry about the devil destroying us. We'll destroy ourselves. And we'll kill each other. I want to talk to you this morning for the next 3.5-4 hours, as Brother Joey Height has given me permission. But I want to talk to you about the second man. The second man. And I feel like, I really do, I feel like this is probably something that somebody else should do. But holds my lot this morning to take this subject. It's the second man is hardly ever known much about. On this chart, there's no way in the world we can do all this chart. I have no intentions to. Sister Tracy, no intentions. But I do want to deal with this area right here. And I trust that the Lord will help us this morning. We are bleeding to death. And we are going to render ourselves helpless and ineffective if we're not careful. I know I don't have the answer for everything. and the things that I will probably deal with this morning and tomorrow morning is not going to cover the subject, only just a small portion of it. But you can get the general concept. The second man, this morning we're going to talk about and read about Elisha, the servant. And so have your Bibles. First of all, let's turn and read from 1 Kings. 1 Kings chapter 19 and beginning reading at verse 19. 1 Kings 19 and verse 19. So he departed thence and found Elisha the son of Shaphat, who was plowing with 12 yoke of oxen before him, and he with the 12th. And Elijah passed by him and cast his mantle upon him. And he left the oxen and ran after Elijah and said, "Let me, I pray thee, kiss my father and my mother, and then I will follow thee." And he said unto him, "Go back again, for what have I done to thee?" And he returned back from him and took a yoke of oxen and slew them and boiled their flesh with the instruments of the oxen and gave unto the people, and they did eat. Then he arose. Now this is, I want you to get this. If you don't get nothing else, you get this. Then he arose and went after Elijah and did what? And did what? And ministered unto him. Him. He didn't say them. He said him. Now, this word minister or ministered in this context, from what I understand from, and I'm not a Greek scholar, and Brother Wyatt is much more capable of that than I, but this word minister is vitally important to understanding what the second man is supposed to do. This word minister in this context means to attend as a domestic servant. Huh? To serve. To wait on. Now, who is he waiting on? Elijah. Come on here. Over in 2 Kings chapter 3. Verse 11, only want the last part of this verse, but we read the entire verse, 2 Kings chapter 3, verse 11. But Jehoshaphat said, "Is there not here a prophet of the Lord that we may inquire of the Lord by him?" And one of the king of Israel's servants answered and said, "Here is Elisha, the son of Shaphat, which poured water on the hands of Elijah." Now, I want to talk to you about the second man. And I trust that the Lord will help us this morning. You probably won't get as high as you did a while ago. You might, when I get through here, you might wish I'd have been done before I started. And I might be. But there are many. To me, there are many titles for an Elisha, and there may vary from church to church or from congregation to congregation. I put together this list, and you could probably add some more to it, and it's not limited by any means, but an associate, an assistant, second man, helper, youth pastor, youth leader, deacon, elder, or director. Now, any of these could fit into this area that I want to talk about as Elisha. And certainly not limited to these nine different categories. Let's go back Now, Brother Daryl Meadows talking about him being nervous. I feel like I'm about to shake to pieces. Let's go back and get a history lesson. Some of y'all are probably better at this than I am, but everybody knows from history who George Washington was, the first president of the United States of America. Amen. Elected by the Electoral College and on February the 4th, 1789. Unanimous. Amen. He was the first president of the United States. Served two complete terms. Now, is anybody here? Everybody remember George Washington in history? Come on here. How many of you know George Washington was the first president of the United States? Okay. How many remember who his vice president was? John Adams. John Adams was his vice president. Now, John Adams went on after George Washington ceased to be president and became the second president of the United States. Now, it is a rare thing. Go back and check history. It's a rare thing for a vice president to become president. Hello. It has happened. It does happen. Amen. George H. Bush, H.W. Bush, was vice president to Ronald Reagan. He became president, served one term as president. I don't blame him. 12 years in the White House would drive any man nuts. But vice president, come on here, is vitally important to the president. Vitally important. The election of 1860, Abraham Lincoln was elected president in his first term. Does anybody know who the second man or the vice president was in Abraham Lincoln's first term? No. Andrew Johnson was the vice president in his second term. Hannibal Hamlin. Before he became vice president, he was a legislator in Maine. He was U.S. representative, U.S. senator, governor of Maine. Amen. And after he was vice president, he went back into the Senate again. So the second man does not seem to be a person in the limelight. He is not supposed to be. Come on here. Amen. In Abraham Lincoln's second term, Brother Wyatt has accurately said, was Andrew Johnson. And he too served in the House of Representatives and Senate and Governor of Tennessee and et cetera, et cetera, et cetera, and later became the 17th president. Now, let's get a little more closer to our time. In 1952, President Dwight Eisenhower. Everybody here should know who his vice president was. Anybody? Richard Nixon. Later became the 37th president. Now, the first American. I'm just laying a little groundwork here. Let's come on here. Come on here. The first American in space. Does anybody here know who that was? Alan Shepard. Amen. May the 5th, 1961. 15 minutes in suborbital flight. 5 of those minutes were in space flight. On January the 31st, 1971, Apollo 14 spent 33 hours on the moon. Alan Shepard. Who was his co-pilot? Anybody know? Nobody, probably. Edgar Mitchell. Edgar Mitchell. Well, now, that seems all insignificant to what our subject matter here today is, but it's not. It is not insignificant. You see, help me here. It's vitally important in the church work that the second man understands his role and what his responsibilities are. Now, help me this morning, Lord. The church is God's institution. It is God's greatest institution. It's not your institution. I said this in my church just last Sunday. Amen. And when the men in church just crawled my frame about it, I said, this is not my church. This is not your church. This is God's church. Come on here. I said, this is God's church. Now, amen. The church, oh, God help me this morning. I'm needing help from the Lord. The church is a theocracy. The church is not a democracy. You get that? There's a difference. There is a vast difference. Amen. Webster says, theocracy is a government of a state or an entity by immediate divine guidance or by officials who are divinely guided. God called men. Come on here. Your church may hire you, but you, hey, come on here. You must understand your employer is not that church. Your employer is God. I told my church some time ago, amen, and I've wondered about it a few times since then, but it's still right. I said, I am here not to please you. I'm here to please God. Now, if in the process of pleasing God, I please you, we got a great thing going. But if I have to choose between pleasing you and pleasing God, I'm sorry, God comes first. Amen. So God's work and God's church is a theocracy. Now, a democracy is vastly different from a theocracy. Amen. Come on. I'm probably going to get in a lot of flack or trouble before I leave this convention. A democracy is a government by the people. A government in which the supreme power is vested in the people and exercised by them directly. That is a democracy. Now, God's work does not work as a democracy. Amen. Come on here. We as the shepherds do not get our orders from the people. Our orders come from God. A pastor is a God called or divinely called of God to fill, amen, the position in a church. God has an order in everything God does. Amen. God doesn't do things like we do haphazardly or hocus pocus. God has a divine order for everything that He has ever done. He brought order out of chaos in Genesis 1. In the beginning, God created the heavens and the earth was without form and void, and darkness was upon the face of the deep. Amen. It was total chaos. And God said, come on here. Woo! I'm feeling better myself, brother. And God said, let there be light. Before the sun was ever created, before the moon was ever in existence, God said, let there be light. And there was light before the sun was created. So God has an order out of chaos every time he does anything. Amen. When things, help me here. I'm being troubled here. But y'all going to have to stay with me until I get through. Amen. When things get out of place from the order in which God made it, it makes or becomes mass confusion. Where there is no law, where there is no order, then you have anarchy. Every man did that which was right in his own eyes. No absolutes. My opinion just as good as yours. Your opinion just as good as mine. Come on here. It depends on how you see it. Man, man, man. Amen. There is an order in God's book how that a church is to be constructed. Amen. There's an order among angels. I ain't going to get into that, so just leave it alone. Don't get scared. Amen. There's a hierarchy angel. There's lower angels. Amen. There's an archangel. Are y'all still here? There's messenger angels. God has an order in everything that he does. Amen. There is an order in the universe. There is laws that God put in motion in the universe itself. Amen. It's God's order of making this thing work. If the earth was to move one fraction closer to the sun or further away from the sun, amen, we would either burn up or freeze to death. God put an order in the universe. Hallelujah. Amen. There is an order in the natural laws that God put in motion. Gravity. Everything goes up, must come down. When you break the law, when you break this law, this is what happens. Huh? I know I'm going around Robin's barn to get where I want to go this morning. Amen. But if you throw something up, you are breaking the law of gravity. Amen. And when you throw it up, gravity gets a hold of it and pulls it down. That's law. That's order. That's God's doings. There is a sound barrier. Huh? Was that pilot's name from West Virginia? It broke the first sound barrier. Chuck Yeager, thank you. Amen. Amen. He tried so many times. He failed. He became afraid. Amen. And pulled his X-Rocket throttle back. Come on here. Until one day he said to his colleagues and pilots on the ground, his buddies, he said, I don't know what it is out there when I get to a certain place at a certain speed. He said, the whole aircraft shakes and shudders. Amen. But he said, whatever it is out there, I go up this time. Amen. I'm going through no matter what. If it falls apart and the aircraft disintegrates, I'm going through. I've got the power. Amen. And those rocket engines. And he did. Come on here. But he broke a law. I said he broke a law of God that God had put in motion. And when he did, there was an effect of it. Boom, boom, boom, boom, boom. All on the ground. You heard it. Come on here. Because there is a natural law that God put in motion. Help me here. I don't want to get too much in this because somebody really hate me before I get out here. But there is an order to the family. The family unit has God given order to it. Christ is the head of the man. You believe that's a man? The man is the head of the woman. The children are, I'm not going to deal with much of that. Amen, because time won't permit us. I just want you to understand that God gave an order for everything. I remember years ago, an older preacher was pastoring a church somewhere, as Joey Height would say, in these United States of America. And he was preaching on the order of the family. He's talking about the man being the head of a woman. Now, I'm going to tell you, God didn't expect you to keep a baseball bat and hit your wife over the head. Your wife is your helpmeet. I don't want to go no further with that. I'm going to leave that right there. But he was preaching along these lines as the order of the family. And the husband being the head of the wife. And this woman sat on the back seat with her husband. And she blurted out to that old gray-headed preacher. And she said, "Yes, but the neck turns the head." The wisdom of that old man, I've never forgotten. He looked at her and he said, "Ma'am, I'm sorry to disappoint you, but the brains is not in the neck." Woo! Glory to God. There has to be order in the church, for it is God's greatest institution along beside the family. The church is made up of families. And they too work in harmony together. Now, in the church, oh God help me, and now I'm about to get where I want to go. In the church, the pastor, which is the under shepherd, under Christ, the great shepherd, he is the physical head of the local church. And don't fall out with me. I know how some churches operate in these United States of America. And I ain't fussing with them. Amen. But they got a problem. They're out of order with the scripture. The church is not to be run by the board. The pastor is the physical head of the local church. Amen. Now, if by chance that pastor commits sin and becomes immoral, and sometimes it has happened, then, amen, that pastor has to be dealt with in a legal sense and in a scriptural order. Somebody say amen now. But if he is a godly man with God's work at his heart, then he must be respected and honored. Now, I want to tell you, honor and respect is not something you get on demand. It is earned. The pastor is the physical head of the church. The church, the local church, cannot have and survive with two heads. Somebody said, "Well, I'm the co-pastor." But you are not the pastor. There's a Bible principle. I want these brethren, each one of these brethren, can they get a mic? Amen. And I want them to read some scriptures. And I'm already past where I needed for them to read, perhaps. But I want them to start reading the verses. Amen. I want the brother to read Jeremiah chapter 3 and verse 15 and chapter 23 and verse 4. If you want to follow on this chart, you'll notice right here, hey, this is God's man. You believe that's amen? Amen. The pastor is God's man for this congregation. I mean, he is the head of this whole system. Amen. All right, read Jeremiah chapter 3, verse 15.
2: "And I will give you pastors according to mine heart, which shall feed you with knowledge and understanding."
1: In chapter 23, in verse 4.
2: "And I will set up shepherds over them, which shall feed them, and they shall fear no more, nor be dismayed, neither shall they be lacking, saith the Lord.
1: Saith the Lord. Now I want to tell you.
3: Thank you, brother.
1: I want to tell you, this is God's doings. This is not your doings. This is God's shepherd. God said, I will set shepherds. I will set pastors. I will speak to them.
3: Come on here. Ezekiel. All right. Ezekiel chapter 33, verse 7 verses.
4: Again, the word of the Lord came unto me, saying, Son of man, speak to the children of thy people, and say unto them, When I bring the sword upon a land, if the people of the land take a man of their coast and set him for their watchman, if when he seeth the sword come upon the land, he blow the trumpet and warn the people, then whosoever heareth the sound of the trumpet and taketh not warning, if the sword come and take him away, his blood shall be upon his own head. He heard the sound of the trumpet and took not warning. His blood shall be upon him. But he that taketh warning shall deliver his soul. But if the watchman see the sword come and blow not the trumpet, and the people be not warned, if the sword come and take any person from among them, he is taken away in his iniquity, but his blood will I require at the watchman's hand. So thou, O son of man, I have set thee a watchman unto the house of Israel. Therefore thou shalt hear the word at my mouth and warn them from me.
1: Just stay right there. This man has an awesome responsibility. Now, it will depend upon the eternity and where these all spend eternity, as to how this man leads and preaches and directs these people.
4: Absolutely.
1: Now, I want to tell you, right. I am the pastor of the church where I pastor.
4: Absolutely.
1: But I am not pastor of anybody else's church.
3: Woo!
1: Somebody say amen now.
3: Amen.
1: Now, oh, God help me, I'm in trouble. We do have differences from churches to churches.
4: Well, sure.
1: One pastor may be tighter on some things than another pastor.
4: That's right.
1: Or one pastor may be a little looser and allow some things that I would never allow in my congregation. And I've had some of my church people question me about that.
4: Yeah, me too.
1: How about that, Brother Savage?
4: Yeah.
1: This is my answer. I am not responsible for them or their congregation. I am only responsible for these that are under my care.
4: That's good.
1: As long as they are under my care.
4: Yeah.
1: I appreciate what Brother Mehta said this morning.
4: That was good.
1: Yeah. Amen. All of us at some point in time have had people to leave us and go to other churches. What about that? As long as they are under my care, I'm responsible. But whenever they go to... I started to say Jack Daniels again. I better get off of that. Whenever they go to John Doe's church, I cease to be responsible. It's no longer my problem. But I am responsible as long as they are under my care and they have become my responsibility. Now, I must answer to God how I lead this flock. I must ask. Now that is an awesome, awesome responsibility. Now, let's go to same book, chapter 44, verse 23 and 24.
4: And they shall teach my people the difference between the holy and profane.
1: Now, wait a minute. They shall do what?
4: Teach my people.
1: They shall what?
4: Teach.
1: They shall what?
4: Teach.
1: Teach my people.
4: The difference.
1: Now, here's where the rub comes in. They shall teach my people. A lot of folks want to be taught, but they want to be taught what they want to be taught. And not always what they need to be taught. He said, they shall teach my people between...
4: The difference between the holy and profane.
1: Profane.
4: and cause them to discern between the unclean and the clean.
3: Now, this next verse, I think, is vitally important.
4: And in controversy, they
3: in
4: shall...
3: In what?
4: Controversy.
3: In what?
4: Controversy.
3: In controversy, when there is a question.
4: Mm.
3: Come on here.
4: Yeah.
3: Amen. Where there is a question, where something is totally unsettled, if there is no exact scripture that you can pinpoint and say this is black and this is white in a controversy. Come on here.
4: And in a controversy they shall stand in judgment, and they shall judge it according to my judgment.
3: Amen.
4: And they shall keep my laws and my statutes and in all mine assemblies, and they shall hallow my Sabbaths.
3: Amen. Now, I'm giving you all these verses of Scripture in relation to this man right here because I want you to understand the importance of this man. This office, this position in the church is the, can we say it in everyday term, the buck stops here?
4: Yeah.
3: Right. Right there. Right. Where there is a controversy. Ben Horton is here this morning. He was my assistant and my deacon for a number of years. And a good one, praise God. I'm glad to give that report.
4: Yeah.
3: Praise the Lord. And when he was younger, he went to one of my board members, who at that time was a pretty young man himself. He's probably the youngest man on the board at that time. Let the other brethren come on, come back to you.
4: Okay.
3: Amen. He said to this younger board member, he said, now, what about this and this and this and this? And the board member said this, and I loved it. I've never forgotten it. He said, as long as you come to this church, you are responsible to live by the way this pastor teaches. Oh. Wow! Man, did you get that? Now, if you go to somebody else's churches, he's no longer responsible. But if you go to this church, you are responsible, and you must answer to God in the day of judgment how you respond to the ministry that God has placed over you. Somebody say amen now. I lost some of you right there. Acts chapter 20 and verse 28.
5: Take heed, therefore, unto yourselves and to all the flock over which the Holy Ghost hath made you overseers to feed the church of God, which he hath purchased with his own blood.
3: Amen. Romans chapter 10, verses 14 through 17.
6: How then shall they call on him in whom they have not believed? And how shall they believe in him of whom they have not heard? How shall they hear without a preacher? And how shall they preach except they be sent?
3: God called.
6: Yes, sir. As it is written, how beautiful are the feet of them that preach the gospel of peace and bring glad tidings of good things. But they have not all obeyed the gospel, for Isaiah saith, Lord, who hath believed our report? So then faith cometh by hearing, and hearing by the word of God.
3: Word of God. That's a wonderful verse. All of them are.
6: Yes.
3: It's been many, many years ago. I was preaching, and this lady came to me after service, and kind of half jokingly, I guess she was joking. She said, Brother Savage, I love you preaching, but you're the ugliest thing I've ever seen. She wasn't teasing. I said, Sister, you're looking at the wrong end. The Bible said, how beautiful are the feet of them that preach the gospel. Hebrews chapter 13, verse 7 and verse 17.
7: Remember them which have the rule over Careful. You, who have spoken unto you the word of God, whose faith follow, considering the end of their conversation. Verse 17, obey them that have the rule over you, and submit yourselves, for they watch for your souls, as they that must give account, that they may do it with joy and not with grief, for that is unprofitable for you.
3: Amen. Thank you. 1 Peter chapter 5, verses 2, 3, and 4.
5: Verse 2 says, Feed the flock of God which is among you, taking the oversight thereof, not by constraint, but willingly, not for filthy lucre, but of a ready mind. Neither as being lords over God's heritage, but being in samples to the flock. And when the chief shepherd shall appear, you shall receive a crown of glory that fadeth not away.
3: Amen. Thank God. Isn't that wonderful? Amen. Now, let's come back, Brother Baker, to 1 Thessalonians. 1 Thessalonians chapter 5, verses 12 and 13.
4: And we beseech you, brethren, to know them which labor among you and are over you in the Lord, and admonish you, and to esteem them very highly in love for the work's sake, and be at peace among yourselves.
3: That's Bible truth. Now, I had all these scriptures read because I want to establish, first of all, amen, that the pastor is the physical head of the church. He is over all the church, over every office, over every officer, over every department. He is the head. That is a Bible principle that is laid down in the scripture. And the Bible tells us here in Thessalonians that they are over you. They are over you. The Greek word for that, and brother, again, Brother Wyatt, probably better at that than I, means to set over, to be at the head of, to be the chief. Somebody said, you holiness preachers are a bunch of dictators. Well, I don't like it in that sense. Come on here. But we are the under shepherd of the shepherd. Hallelujah. And the Bible said that we must give account unto God. That puts a fear in our hearts to be sure that we are right, to be sure that we lead you right, to give you the principles of Scripture. Now, I want to tell you something. Amen. Recently in our country, I'm in trouble right now. Recently in our country, a younger pastor, amen, in a certain fellowship meeting, youth rally, whatever it was, amen, got up and said, oh, we should never preach anything, amen, to our church people that you cannot find a Bible verse against it. I said, you can't find tobacco in the Bible. You can't find television in the Bible. You can't find the internet in the Bible. Am I doing all right now? But there are principles. There are divine principles. There is divine order that God has put in the book. Hallelujah. Somebody say amen now. And when you violate God's principles, amen, you have taken the authority away from God. You have taken the authority away from the pastor. You have taken the authority, amen, away from everybody else. And you do that which is right in your own eyes. For their work's sake. For the work of the ministry and the edifying of the church. Now, I'm finally getting down to the meat I want to talk to you about. As the second man, whether you are an associate, assistant, second man, helper, youth pastor, youth leader, deacon, elder, director, or any other office or officer in the church, the second man is to serve at the pleasure of the first man, the pastor. You are under the authority of that pastor. Come on here. Now, I want to tell you, I may lose some of you here this morning, but it's okay. I've lost folks before.

0: you are under the authority of that pastor. Come on here. Now, I want to tell you, I may lose some of you here this morning, but it's okay. I've lost folks before. Amen. If I, a pastor in my own right, among my own church, at home in Virginia, go to Missouri, come on here, amen, and sitting in the congregation in Brother Joey Heights Church, I am under him. Help me here.
1: Come on.
0: If that pastor, if Joey Height, he probably wouldn't, but he might. Knowing Joey Height, there's nothing Joey Height wouldn't do. If Joey Height said, Brother Savage, amen, we got a commode stopped up out there in the men's room. Would you get a plunger, find a plunger, and go get that unstopped? I am under obligation to do that. He's the pastor. Is it in the closet? Okay. You, no matter who you are under the authority of the local pastor whenever you go there. As Elisha, you minister to or serve him as unto the Lord. Hallelujah. Not just because it's Joey Height, because of what Joey Height represents. Christ, the head of the church, he being the under shepherd. Glory to God. Hallelujah. And I'm there and I say, praise God. Are y'all still with me? I've been to meetings. Amen. And I just do not preach when I go to special meetings. I really do it. I just like to go and just be preached to. Just to be there. Just be in fellowship. But there's been a few times that I've been to special meetings. And pastor come by and say, Brother Savage, I'd like for you to preach this morning, but I'd like for you to preach on this and this and this subject. Come on here. I've had lots of requests to preach on the homing pigeon. Come on here. I remember going to Brother William Strickland. Brother Lee's here this morning. Brother William Strickland years ago. And he was in his annual meeting. And I come in, he got me aside and he said, Brother Savage, I'd like for you to preach on the homing pigeon this morning. Well, really, that wasn't on my heart. That wasn't what I really thought. If I was called on, I'd preach. But because he's the pastor. I lost you right there. I lost you right there. Because he's the pastor. I preached on the homing pigeon. I am under the authority of that local head of the church. Now, if you are an associate, assistant, youth leader, deacon, elder, helper, youth pastor, director, come on here. You have one responsibility, and that is to honor and to serve at the pleasure of the pastor. Now, John Adams, my admiration when I studied this the last couple, two or three weeks, my admiration for John Adams went higher than it had ever been before. He was vice president. He supported in the Senate because the vice president is the president of the Senate. Are y'all still with me? He supported in the Senate the president's policies. Although he disagreed with some of those policies personally, but because it was the president's policies, he supported it and promoted it, and the Senate never knew that he disagreed with the pastor or with the president. Man, how many of y'all like to have that kind of assistant pastor? Elisha poured water on the hands of Elijah. And that's all we know about Elisha until after Elijah was gone. He was never in the limelight. He was never out front. He served and waited on Elijah. Amen. Now I want to say something right here. Amen. If you are a youth pastor, a youth leader, or an associate, or an assistant, or the second man, or a helper, or a deacon, you never know what the future is going to hold. And if you want to be smart and wise while you are under that authority, take notes. Observe. Come on here. Observe how that pastor handles difficult problems and difficult situations. Because after a while, you're going to need them. Huh? Timothy allowed Pastor Paul to mentor him for a whole life. Luke assisted Paul on numerous occasions. Amen. And insomuch that Paul said on one occasion, only Luke is with me. Demas has forsaken me. Amen. One winter, Aristarchus. That's not it. It's not right. Went somewhere, but it wasn't there. Amen. But he said, only Luke is with me. You never hear Luke say anything. You never hear Luke preaching a message when he was with Paul. You never, come on here. You never see or hear of Luke doing anything outside of assisting and ministering to the needs of Paul. Luke wrote one of the Gospels. Come on here. But when he was with Paul, he was Paul's helper. The second man, I say again, the second man is not supposed to be in the limelight. All that Elisha ever did while Elijah was alive was pour water on the hands of Elijah. His day had not come. He waited patiently. He waited. Somebody said, Brother Sabbath, well, so-and-so's got a ministry of their own. He waited. Man, did I ever more appreciate Brother Meadows preaching this morning. He waited on God. His day was not yet. He had to wait till God promoted him. The relationship. Man. The time's up. I'll have to finish it tomorrow. But let me give you this. I just got a you know, continued story to whet your appetite and see what's the next episode's going to be.

0: know how I think. As long as you're locally under me in this church, you need to know what direction I'm getting ready to take this message in. Come on here. You should anticipate the needs of the pastor. You can look at him and tell he needs a drink of water. I lost some of you.
1: Oh, let somebody else do that little menial job.
0: Elisha poured water on the hands of Elijah. Learn to turn out the lights. Learn to turn on the lights. Learn to lock the doors where the pastor doesn't have to do it all. Come on here. I heard recently a story, amen, about a pastor in a certain church, and some of you may know more about this than I do. I just heard it secondhand, so if you know the real story, tell it to me after church. Amen. The pastor did everything. He had to do everything. Nobody would do anything. They left it all up to the pastor. Hey, come on here. Pull the toilet tissue in the bathrooms. Paper towels in the bathroom. The pastor did it. Turn the lights on. The pastor did it. Unlock the doors. The pastor did it. Come on, y'all stay with me. And the pastor got sick and wound up in the hospital. And the people went to church. The doors was locked. The lights wasn't on. No tissue in the restrooms. Come on, come on, come on. Don't y'all look at me like that. Amen. And they come to the realization the pastor needed some help. Be the pastor's right hand. Amen. Sometimes the pastor's got so many irons in the fire, he can't do everything. He's just one man. He needs a right hand. Somebody said, but that's just pouring water in a water basin for him. Ah, the glory to God. Look at the rewards. The Bible said if you just give a cup of cold water, amen, that's glory to God. Amen, you'll get a prophet's reward just by giving a cup of cold water. How much more would you get if you washed his hands? You mean he's so lazy he won't even wash his own hands? That has nothing to do with it. You are serving. You are fulfilling your position and responsibility. The pastor needs help. If the pastor asked you to, go to the hospital. But I was planning a weenie roast this evening with my family. How many outings had the pastor had to put on the back burner? Come on here. Because the demand of the ministry requires first. And if you as an assistant or youth leader, youth pastor, associate, come on here, helper, amen, deacon, whoever you might would be in the local church, amen. If you are asked to go to the hospital and visit so-and-so, amen, drop everything. Well, I said, I ain't not doing it, yo goat. You'll miss the reward. The nursing home needs somebody to go to the nursing home this week. Oh, they stink. There ain't many nursing homes I've ever been in that didn't have an odor to them. Not a pleasant one either. Come on here. Hey, Brother Savage, I'll preach for you Tuesday night. I don't need you Tuesday night. I need you to go to the nursing home. All right.
2: Be ready.

0: ready to serve as Elisha served. And your day will come. And God will promote you, as our brother preached to us this morning. I have been an associate in my lifetime. I have had associates, helpers. And I'm not speaking to you this morning as a novice. I'm speaking to you from experience that you are not the pastor. You are to help in any way that you possibly can. You know a good way to give your pastor a heart attack and get him in the hospital and out of commission for 3 weeks? Just go up to him and say, Brother Pastor, amen. Is there anything you want me to do? Just name it. Man, I'm going to quit. Amen. I'm already. I'll finish it. But I want to tell you, I want to deal tomorrow. I've talked to you about some things, but I want to deal with you tomorrow about some negatives. I've talked to you about some positive side of the second man. I want to talk to you about some negatives, some things you don't do. Amen.
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2: Revelation.
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2: Said, "Behold, I make all things new. And he said unto me, Write. For these words are true and faithful." Lord, we thank you so much for your word. And Lord, I ask you that you would bless it tonight. Lord, that you would work in our hearts, Lord, a desire for the things that you can do in our lives and among us, Lord. We thank you and praise you for your mighty spirit and power. In Jesus' name we pray. Amen. We're glad to have Glenn Clark and his family with us tonight. And appreciate them coming this evening. Here we see this scripture, which Revelation chapter 21, you know, this is at the end of the book. There's quite a bit of conversation here about, it starts out there, the first few verses. First verse says, "I saw a new heaven and a new earth." Verse 2, "A holy city, a new heaven prepared as a bride." And it discusses all the things that are going to take place. And it says God's going to wipe away all tears. It tells all the things that aren't going to be there. And then it turns from the conversation of an angel speaking with John to him that sat on the throne is about to speak. And he says, "Behold, I make all things new." Write it down. I didn't look up this saying, but you know, you occasionally you talk about someone you can trust their word. If he said it, you can write it down. If he said it, you can write it down. He told John, he said, "Write, this can be written. This is something that everybody, I make all things new." That's what I want to speak to you tonight. I make all things new. We've got a new baby. Aren't new things great? New paint. Do you like new paint? Yeah, we like new paint. We like new shoes. I like new school years. Fresh start. A new car, and it doesn't have to be, you know, not pre-owned. We don't know what new cars are. But a new car, new things are great. New things are wonderful to have. I got some new beans this year to plant. I found a guy in Berea. You know, but his new beans, they're new to me, but they're heirloom beans. They're not beans that have been commercially produced. And so I was doing those for a while. And so, you know, Brother Taylor's not here tonight, but, we try to, become farmers sometimes. And, so an heirloom, it's a new bean. It's supposed to be a white half runner that's supposed to be better. And we're just going to see if it is. They sure did come up pretty. But new, this word here, it says that I make all things new. And it's not necessarily talking about new as in something that is newly created. It's not necessarily new in time, but it's new in form. It's new in its quality. It's new in its nature, contrasted with that it used to be. But it's new. And, you know, this is the springtime of the year, and we're talking about gardening that a few weeks ago, a month or so ago, everything was still brown. A few weeks ago, the trees were just brown limbs hanging. A few weeks ago, the flowers were not visible. You could drive up Interstate 75 and you could see every contour of the rock and the ground because there was nothing that was hid because you could see through the limbs of those trees. It was bare, it was brown, it was lifeless. But in this springtime, all things have been made new. Have you got some flowers blooming? Have you got some things growing that didn't grow? You may have some grass that's growing that you don't like. How much that it is growing. But this springtime, the newness of a springtime, you know, if I remember our kids, they all go through this, and we noticed it on Seth, but we've noticed it on all of them that when they're 1 year old, 1 year old, and they learn to walk, and they're playing outside in the summertime, they love it. And then wintertime comes. And they have to stay inside. And they forget that they can play outside. Because we keep them in all winter long. And then all of a sudden, spring comes. And all of a sudden, you open the door and you let them out and you actually let them stay. And they can actually run around the yard. They've completely forgot. That they had fun the year before when they learned how to walk, when they were 1 year old, that they played in that yard, and over the winter time they forgot of the newness that comes in the spring when flowers bloom and the sun grows brighter and warmer and things begin to grow, and then they're so excited when you let them outside. It's like, I'm allowed to do this. A newness. I make all things new. In the book, The Lion, the Witch, and the Wardrobe, the queen had made it always winter, but never Christmas. They had this concept of a springtime. They had a concept of a Christmas, but it never came. They had a concept of this newness, but generations in C.S. Lewis' book had come and gone for hundreds of years and lived in the winter time of life, never to experience spring. If you and I had never experienced spring, we all expect it. We expect it. We expect to see things come back to life in the springtime. We just expect it. But just imagine that all of us came to this place and we didn't know when it all died in the fall that it was going to come back to life. We didn't know that the seed that I had in my hand that was just a small little thing, that if I put it in the ground in the coolness of March or the coolness of April, that come May it would come, and come June I would have a little bit. If we didn't have a concept of that, we would look around us and we would wonder what kind of magic was going on. What kind of strange events were taking place here in this springtime when everything was, we thought it was dead. In the dark ages, they would watch the sun in the fall as the days would grow shorter, and they would recognize that, oh no, and they would tell their stories of gods who were angry and the earth coming to an end, and they would wait for that time of the year when they would know the sun was going to go to its lowest point in the sky, and they would have celebrations because they knew spring would come again. But if they had no concept of it, if we had no concept of it, we would wonder what's going on. And I believe that in the spiritual realm of what God can do, we have no concept of the reality of the newness that God can bring in our lives and in our church. We don't have any concept. Oh, we see a few things from our past. We see a few things in our lives that we know that He can do. But the reality is that like that song, in the bleak midwinter, frosty winds made moan. Earth stood hard as iron, water like the stone, that with no hope. We don't have a concept of God. He said in Corinthians, but as it is written, eye hath not seen nor ear heard, neither hath entered into the heart of man the things which God hath prepared for them that love Him. I believe that we're well below our a comprehension of what God in reality can do for us. Now, Revelation is talking about things in the future that are beyond description, and he talks about many of them, and we'll talk a little bit about that. God has things in store for us, not just in the future, but now, that if we could say, Lord, help us to see and help us to be ready to receive the newness that You want to bring to our life. Isaiah 43:19 says, behold, I will do a new thing. Now it shall spring forth. Shall ye not know it? I will even make a way in the wilderness and a river in the desert. You know, we all long for newness. We look around our old place and we think, man, I need to do something with this. We look at ourselves and say, man, I need to do something with this. We want newness. We want change. Well, we want that experience of things being different. And Romans 8 says that's what all creation does. It groans in itself, waiting for the newness that Christ is going to bring. It groans in its, and we ourselves, we look spiritually, we groan for a newness. Physically, we groan for a newness that God would reveal Himself in mighty ways. You know, you look at the answers in Genesis. They have their seven seas of creation. It started at creation. It went through corruption and confusion. Then Christ and the cross and consummation. We long for those changes to take place. I want to talk for a minute here about the mystery of Christ and the redemptive plan. Hebrews 12 and verse 24 says, and to Jesus, the mediator of a new covenant. The mediator of a new covenant. That he came to mediate a new covenant. Now, to the Jews, this was something that they had a little bit of a concept of an understanding. But when Paul took this to the Gentiles, they were way far away from any understanding of how this could go. But Jesus Christ, He is the mediator of a new covenant. He told His disciples, this is My blood of the New Testament. Here is a new redemptive plan. Here's a new redemptive plan. In the Old Testament, God had given them pictures of Christ in the sacrifices, in the ceremonies of the temple. But Christ came and said, this is My blood blood of the new covenant. There's a new plan. There's a new thing that's going to be done. There's a new way to approach God. There's a new way to be in His presence. Jesus Christ is that one. He is the one. He said when Paul took the message of the resurrection to Athens, and he began to speak these strange things to them, they looked at Paul and they took him and brought him to Areopagus, saying, "May we know what this new doctrine, whereof thou speakest is?" They had no concept of what he was saying. They couldn't understand when he brought the gospel, but it was a new doctrine. It was a new thing now we grow up in a Christian nation and a Christian culture, and we understand Jesus Christ came to save us, and we know that He died on the cross for our sins. Brother Webb came and said He goes to those unreached tribes, and He has to start back at the beginning because they have no concept of the newness, of the new way. That's what they called them, the early church, those of the way. It was a new way. It was a strange thing, but God did a strange thing when He sent His only Son to die for us for our sins. And we should glory in that we have a clear understanding of that. There are so many in this world that don't understand the gospel of Jesus Christ, the redemptive plan of salvation. He said, "I will do a new thing." And one new thing that He did was He said, "I'm going to make a way for salvation." The new covenant, the new doctrine, the new way of living, that Jesus Christ is our means of salvation. The mystery of Christ. Behold, I make all things new. Now, to the Jews in the Old Testament, the new thing to come was Christ. We see it. We look back at it. But we should never forget the greatness and the newness of it. You know, sometimes things become old place to us. They become common. We forget of how wonderfully unique the plan of salvation is. It just becomes something we've known about for a long time. You know, the mystery of Christ and the redemptive plan. I make all things new. Another way that He makes things new is the individual transformation that takes place in our lives. Colossians 1:27 says that the mystery of Christ in you, the hope of glory. That I could be a vessel that He can come and dwell in. That He can transform me into a new creature in Christ Jesus. Therefore, if many man be in Christ, he is a new creature. Old things are passed away. Behold, all things are become new. Galatians 6:5 says, "For in Christ Jesus neither circumcision availeth anything, nor uncircumcision, but a new creature." It's not anything that you can do for yourself, that Christ transforms us. It's not a newness that I bring. You know, sometimes we can try our own renovation plans. We can try to fix things in ourselves, but they're not lasting. They're incomplete. Oh, we may be able to cure ourselves of a few, bad habits, but it does not anywhere bring us close to the righteousness of Christ. It doesn't bring us anywhere close to being worthy to approach the throne of God and being justified before Him. We can try to fix a few things in our lives, but we can try our own renovation plans. The rich young ruler, he came and he said, "Master, what must I do to inherit eternal life?" He had been on his own renovation plan. He said, "I keep all of those commandments from my youth." Jesus looked at him and said, "One thing you lack. One thing you lack." His renovation plan wasn't good enough to get him into heaven. And regardless of the goodness that we try to put forth in our life, we have only one hope only. It's through Jesus Christ and the blood blood of Jesus Christ that cleanses me from all sin and transforms me into a new creature in Christ Jesus. Simon the sorcerer looked at Peter and said, I want that. I want to be able to give people the Holy Ghost. Oh, he had been interested. He'd been hanging around the revival for a while and had even been studying a little bit and listening. But he had his own renovation plan in mind. He was going to do his own thing. And there is no other. He said, I do. I make all things new. He will change us. He will change us and turn us into that new creature in Christ Jesus. After the pattern of Christ, that ye put off concerning the former conversation, the old man, which is corrupt according to the deceitful lust, and be renewed in the spirit of your mind, that ye may put on the new man, which after God is created in righteousness and true holiness. Colossians 3:10 says, and have put on the new man, which is renewed in knowledge after the image of him that created him. Put into that pattern of Jesus Christ. He transforms us. He transforms us. I think about Zacchaeus, thief, a traitor. But Jesus said, I'm going to your house today. And he transformed him. He was never the same again. He was never the same. The Gadarian demoniac tore himself, cut himself, ran naked, terrorized the countryside. But when Jesus came, he was found clothed and sitting in his right mind, transformed by the work and the power of Jesus Christ. The woman of Samaria, who had been lost in her sin, had been lost in all of her affections and everywhere she would search to try to find fulfillment in her life. But when she met Jesus that day, her life was transformed. The individual transformation that can take place in our lives. Behold, I make all things new. You know, you might say to yourself, something's got to change. Something's got to change. Well, that change is going to come from the power of God. It's going to come from the blood of Jesus. When you were a sinner, you can remember the thought may have not have been exactly these words, but the essence of it is something's got to change. I'm on my way to hell. I'm not right with God. Something's got to change. And so you came to the altar. You found your place at your bed, wherever it was, and you repented of your sins, and God did that work of transformation in your life to make you a new creature in Christ Jesus. Oh, I'm glad that that transformation doesn't change, but we're changed into His image. From glory to glory, the scripture says. From image to image, we're changed. And He's continuing to work in our lives. He's continuing to change us. He's continuing to work in us to make us more like Him. Behold, I make all things new. I'm glad He made me a new creature in Christ Jesus. I'm glad He took away that sin nature. I'm glad that He took away that sinful man, that man that was dead in his sins, and gave me a new life in Christ Jesus. I'm glad that He took that away, and He's continuing to sanctify me and change me into His image. Behold, I make all things new. It's not what we can do with ourselves. It's what He does. He said, you write it down. It's not what I do with myself. It's what He does with me. I make all things new. I don't make myself a Christian. He does. I don't make myself victorious as I walk in this Christian life. He does. It's the transforming work of Jesus Christ in my life. Behold, I make all things new. When Jesus was walking on this earth, He looked at His disciples. He asked them who He was, and they had this conversation. And He said there, when they recognized that He was Christ, the Son of the living God, He said, I will build my church. Now, this was something that was new. It was new. Now, to us, it's an old story, but it was new. I make all things new. An organism of the church. The body of Christ. The living body of Christ. We've been studying the gifts of the Spirit, and there in 1 Corinthians chapter 12, it talks about we're all the body of Christ. We're all fitly framed together. We all are members in particular, but we're all joined together. We're part of His body. It's a living organism. It's a living being. It's the body of Christ Himself. We are His body. We can't have a complete, full understanding and grasp of it, but it's His body. It's a living organism. We, the church. I will build my church. Ephesians 2 and verse 15 says, having abolished in His flesh the enmity, even the law of commandments contained in ordinances, for to make in Himself of twain one new man, so making peace, joining us with Him in the body of Christ. Now that's something new. That's a new thing. When God says, behold, I do new things, He means it. The church itself, it talks about that as the body of Christ, that He would manifest Himself, that we would live with Him and He would live through us, that we are His hands and His feet. He lives in us and we live in Him. We abide in Him and He abides. It's just all together. One and the same. Us together with Him. In this new body, there's newness that we would have. Scripture talks about they would speak with new tongues. It talks about a new song. He hath put a new song in their mouth, even praise unto our God. This newness, the mystery of the church, Christ in the church, how can it be? It's a new thing. And I want to be a part of His church. I want to be there. It said the glory, Haggai chapter 2 and verse 9 said, the glory of this latter house shall be greater than the former, saith the Lord of hosts. And in this place will I give peace, saith the Lord of hosts. Now I know Haggai was talking about that actual temple of Zerubbabel that was built, that Christ would come into. And that would be the blessing, and that would be the glory that would make it more glorious than the former temple. But I believe that we can also look and say that Christ dwells with us. He dwells in this church. He dwells with His church today. And He dwells in this house. And oh, the glory of it. You know, in the wilderness, when God gave Moses the design for the tabernacle, they set about the work. He said, all of you that have a willing heart, come and give. And then there were other men that God appointed to do certain things to make it come about. And so they did all of this work to build this temple, to build this tabernacle. And then the day they set to dedicate that temple, it was just a tent, canvases, sticks, metal. But on that day, they dedicated that temple. There in Exodus chapter, I believe, 35, the glory of the Lord came down and dwelt in that temple. In the book of Kings, 1 Kings, Solomon took all the preparation that David had put into preparing to build that temple. He set about the workers to build that temple. Again, stone, metal, and sticks. But on that day of dedication, the glory of the Lord came down to dwell in that temple. You know, they had to put a little bit of work into it. But what made it new was when the presence of Christ came to dwell in that temple. Oh, we are the body of Christ. We are the body of Christ. He lives and dwells in us. He tabernacles with us. He lives in our midst. And oh, that we would have that newness. You know, we desire here at our church, we desire that God would be real in our midst. You know, He wants to do, eye hath not seen, ear hath not heard. He wants to do new things in our midst. Oh, not necessarily new things. We don't necessarily need Brother Jarvis up here with a t-shirt and flip-flops and a stool and a table. Do we? We don't necessarily need that. But we need the newness, that God has in store for us. He has something new for us to experience. He has something new for First Pentecostal Church to experience in Him. He has something new for me individually as a part of His body to experience in Him. Oh, it's not going to take us out of the Word. It's not going to take us down the wrong road. But He wants to live and dwell and be real and be alive and be active and be powerful in our midst in new ways. That maybe we've, to some of us, it'll be new. To others of you, you may say, well, I've seen that before. A newness in our midst, that revival would come. To some of us, it's a concept that's unclear. What is revival? We've talked about the gifts of the Spirit and the manifestation of the Spirit in our midst. And for many of you, you've seen all of those 9 gifts of the Spirit and the other wonderful things that God does in His church. You've seen that in the past. But for a few of us, some of these concepts are unclear. Like this man who had never seen spring. There's a few of us that haven't seen it. Oh, that God would do a new thing in His church. Oh, it's in His plan from the foundations of the earth. Oh, but He would do that new thing now in our midst. That He would be show Himself strong and be real in our midst. That He would manifest His Spirit, and that all of us would have that clear concept of the new things that God can do in our midst. Of healings, of miracles, of words of wisdom and knowledge and discerning of spirits. And these kinds of things that God wants to do, and He wants to show Himself strong in it, of salvation of souls, of baptism of the Holy Ghost, of sanctification, of deliverance from all kinds of things that the enemy would hold us in bondage with, that in this place and in this church, that God would be real to see those things happen. Oh, it's not new to Him, but it'll be new to us today. It'll be new to us here in 2012. It'll be a new thing in our midst. Oh, that God would do. He said, behold, I make all things new. And I'm ready for God to make my relationship with Him new. I'm ready for Him to make my relationship in the church with Him new. That it'll be different than it was. Oh, it's not necessarily a brand spanking new thing we've never seen before. But it's a newness. It's a new life. It's a new experience. It's a change. It's knowing that He's real and that He's in our midst. The newness of Christ's redemption plan. The newness of the transformation that God can make in our lives. The newness of Christ in the church dwelling among us. And then the newness that's spoken of here in Revelation chapter 22. The mystery of the future, that there's coming a day when things are going to be new. Revelation talks about a new name. We're going to have a new name. And it talks about a new name. He's going to have a new name that we've not known before. There's going to be all kinds of things that are new. We're going to have 1 Corinthians chapter 15 talks about a new body, a glorified body that's sown in weakness and raised in power. It's sown corruptible and it's raised incorruptible. It's sown in mortality, it's raised in immortality. He talks about a new body that we'll have in that future day when Christ Himself shall come. It talks about that they have a new song that no man has sung before. There's going to be a newness, a new heaven and a new earth. It talks about here in Revelation chapter 22 about some of the things that aren't there. Sometimes when you talk about how good things are, you talk about what they're not. And John talks about that there's no more tears. There's no more death. There's no more sorrow. There's no more crying. There's no more pain. The former things are passed away, and it's a new experience. It's a new thing that those things aren't going to be there. There's not going to be fear. There's not going to be unbelieving. There's not going to be abomination and murder and whoremongers and sorcerers and idolaters. There's not going to be those things that defile and work abomination. There's not going to be, it's going to be a new place of where we live with Him in His glory, in His holiness, in His righteousness. It's a place that we can't begin to comprehend and have a concept of. John spoke there. He talked about the gates, talked about the foundations of that city, the breadth, the length, and the height of it. He talked about the river of life that's crystal clear, that proceeds from the throne of God. It talked about that there's no more curse. It talked about there's no more temple because the Lamb's there. There's no more need for the sun because Christ is the light of the place. Oh, what a wonderful thing. The new place, the newness that God can bring. And he said, in the middle of this description, he that sat on the throne said, "Behold, I make all things new." It's his power. He does it. He does it. It's nothing that we do for ourselves. Every one of these things I've already spoken about, it's nothing that we do for ourselves. It's all him. He says, "I am the Alpha and Omega," in verse 6. "It is done," he said in verse 6. "I make all things new, it's done. I said I'm going to do it, it's done. As soon as I said it, it's as good as done. Because I make all things new. I am the Alpha and Omega, the beginning and the end." He is the one that accomplishes it. Jesus Christ, our Savior. Jesus Christ and the church and being with him for all eternity. "Behold, I do a new thing." What new thing are you looking for tonight? Are you looking for a new plan to fix this and change that? Are you looking for a new way to make more money? A new way to take away the pain that you have in your leg? Are you looking for a new way to fix a marriage? Are you looking for a new way to, what is the new thing you're looking for? If you need something new, you know who makes all things new? God. You need something new at this altar. You can say, "Lord, I need you to do a new thing. I don't know how to fix it on my own. I don't know how to change it. I don't know how to fix the personal problems I have in my life. I don't know how to, I pray often about my children. Lord, I don't know how to raise them. I don't know how to make them do right. I don't know how to do all. I need you to do it. I don't know how to do those things." But God said he'd make all things new. I make all things new. He's the one that does it, and I look to him. In our church, how can we see that? Oh, we've got to work, just like they did in the Old Testament. They built that temple. They worked on that tabernacle. But he had to come in the midst and make it new. He had to come to that place and meet with them and dwell among them. What do we need? We need him to do a new thing in our midst. And we're looking for that new thing in the future. Our hope is on it. Our hope is on that new heaven and that new earth. Our hope is in that new kingdom of Christ that will come. Our hope is in him. I was reading and studying, and one fella, he had a pretty good concept of this verse, but then he lost it at the end. He must have been back in the 1800s, because he said, "This isn't literal." I believe this is literal. A new heaven and a new earth that's coming down. A new heaven. I believe we have a hope that can keep us going, a hope that can keep us moving, a hope that'll keep us striving for the new things in God. Oh, we don't have to go searching. The world searches for new things to fix but we have it all in him. He is the answer. He is the answer. What is it that you need new in your life tonight? Lord, I thank you for your word. Lord, I thank you that you make all things new. Lord, the changes that I needed in my life, Lord, they come from you. Lord, the newness that we need in our church, it comes from you. Lord, the newness that this world needs to set things right and to set things straight, it comes from the plan of redemption through Jesus Christ. Lord, I thank you for that. I thank you, Lord, that your words are true. And Lord, we can count on you. We can write it down and know, Lord, that you make all things new. Lord, I pray that you would move among us tonight. Lord, what needs to be new in our lives? Lord, what needs to change? Lord, we're looking for you to change it. We're looking for you to set it right. Lord, is it a habit that needs to change? Lord, you can make things new in our lives tonight. Lord, is it salvation of a soul? Lord, you can change and transform that soul tonight. Lord, is it to be filled with the Holy Ghost? Lord, you can give them that new experience tonight in you. Lord, we pray.
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3: L.L. Collins. Up next, another great message from L.L. Collins.
4: So, they have taken up offering for the poor saints in Jerusalem, and I reiterated a time or two that preachers reap what they sow faster than anybody. Amen. There's a time me and Jeff was having a conflict at the house about some of the things he was doing. I said, son, it won't be too long from now until you'll be reaping what you sowed. And he's got four, and I just had one. Amen. Amen. Hallelujah. So pray, folks, pray. Amen. That the oversowing will beat the harvest. Praise God. Amen. I appreciate your prayers, and I appreciate your going, and I appreciate your giving, and I appreciate your doing, because you reap what you sow. Amen. Hallelujah. Amen. Don't sow anything you don't want to reap. I mentioned that again, you know. And then let me repeat. Preachers, because they know more. Preachers, because they've read more. Preachers, because they have time to wait on God. And they got the revelation of God. They reap it faster than anybody. And I've had to do some of that. Some of that reaping. Amen. Because I sowed it. Amen. And I mentioned Brother Wilney Markham, how that he lives up here in West Carrollton. Look him up in the phone book and give him a call. Say, Brother Collins is preaching about him. Amen. How Brother Cook, 40 years ago or better, 43 years ago, is before I got married anyway. How long we've been married, why? Amen. Huh? I hadn't married yet, and Brother Cook was calling Wilney because he was dragging about being faithful in church. And he said, you need to be faithful, brother. The Lord's a-coming soon. And it wasn't too long till Wilney answered the call to preach. Amen. And pastored about two or three churches before he came to Middletown. Middletown maybe was his third church. I'm not sure. Amen. But I recommend him at Middletown. And I've heard him talk about the problems in the churches that he pastored. Amen. You know what? Wilney reaped what he sowed. Amen. And he reaped it sooner than he was ready to reap it. Praise God. So preachers reap what they sow faster than anybody. Now let me come on down here. I'm glad of the coming of Stephanus and of Fortunatus and Achaicus, for that which is lacking on your part, they have supplied. Paul wasn't bawling them out because they hadn't done it. He was just merely mentioning the fact that they couldn't be here, but these brethren were. And because they were there, they supplied the refreshing that he needed. Amen. They probably brought him a change of clothes. They probably brought him some shampoo and some soap. Amen. They probably brought him candy or cookies or something. Amen. A piece of cake, some bread, and whatever they needed to bring. They might have brought him a flask of wine. Who knows? Amen. What they might have brought to refresh Paul while he was in prison or while he was traveling. But he said, that which was lacking on your part, they have supplied. For they have refreshed my spirit and yours. What did they do? They came and they helped Paul. Amen. And then they came back home to the home church and they told the church how he's doing, and they refreshed their spirit. They were so glad to hear from him in a land of no telephones, a land of no communication, except word of mouth. You had to go, you had to talk, and you had to make that long journey back, and they did it. They made the sacrifice. Amen. And they refreshed both Paul's spirit and the church. The churches of Asia salute you. Aquila and Priscilla salute you much in the Lord with the church that is in their house. I've had different ones move into the city from the country, from country towns, and they quit church. Here was their excuse. We just couldn't find a church like we had at home. And so we quit church. Hey, why didn't you start one? Start one at your house. You want one like you got at home? Be that church. You know what they wanted? They wanted somebody else to do it. They wanted somebody else to be faithful. Somebody else to fast and pray. Somebody else to sing and shout and bring the joy down. And they wanted to sit and become a couch potato right in church. Amen. I hope it gets so hot that your potato smokes. Amen. Praise God. You won't be satisfied to be a couch potato anymore around the church of the living God. Hey, Aquila and Priscilla started one in their house. Amen. Of course, that's where all the churches were in that day. Most of them were in the house. Because if they'd have bought a lot and put a church on it, well, the Jews would have burned it. And if they wouldn't have burned it, then the Romans would have burned it. And if they hadn't have burned it, the worshipers of Diana would have burned it. And the heathen would have burned it. The idolaters would have burned it. They didn't have any churches for 300 years and better because it's too easy to burn. And the church was under persecution. Hey, and without a nice air-conditioned church to go to, they packed people's houses out in yards. They're still doing it in China. They was doing it in Romania. They was doing it in Bucharest. Praise God, in 1982, 83, 84, 85. Hallelujah. Amen. And we were there, and they had churches in houses when they wouldn't let them build no church. Praise God. So that's no excuse. You got to be faithful anyhow. Praise God. All the brethren greet you. Greet one another with a holy kiss. Amen. That day, they liked you real good, they kissed you on the cheek. If they liked you better, they kissed you on both cheeks. If they really loved you, they kissed you on both cheeks and one right in the middle. They still do that in Russia and a lot of other places. Amen. They, whether it's holy or not, they greet one another with a kiss. The churches do that. They took this very serious. Amen. Back home in the old country church, and they would kiss one another when they shook hands. Well, I don't know if we ought to start kissing, amen, in church again. We would say probably in our everyday language, I'll amplify this a little bit, greet one another with a holy handshake. That's what we do. We shake hands. That comes from medieval times, you know. Amen. Officer stopped us because that van we was driving, when you put on the brakes, the backup lights came on, and he wouldn't have bothered us if it hadn't been for that. But he said, that's against the law to have anything that bright in the rear. And Brother Ray was driving, and Brother Ray said, well, this seatbelt won't work. I'm going to get out and go back there. Well, he had his hand in his pocket. The officer said, step out of the car and take your hand out of your pocket. Well, he didn't want him in his hand in his pocket because he might have had a weapon in there at 4 o'clock in the morning. And so he told him to take his hand out of his pocket. He didn't write him a ticket. He just wrote him a warning. Amen. But an open-handed man shaking hands showed he didn't have a weapon, that he had goodwill. Amen. And he was on a peaceful mission. And so we greet each other with a holy handshake. I ate onions just before supper the other night, and I was chewing gum when I went in church, and Rachel mentioned me chewing my gum in church, and I said, well, I ate onions tonight, and I'm chewing gum just in case anybody wants to kiss me. And we don't have too much of that around church anymore. Amen. And I've been to church where there's one preacher in particular in the Miami Valley, in particular in Xenia, I think he ate onions every night before church. It's not the best practice unless you've got an awful lot of strong killer, amen, to work in the altar, amen, having eat a big plate full of green onions, amen. And somebody might want to give you a holy kiss and have second thoughts afterwards. Amen. Maybe that'd be a good reason for eating onions. I don't know. Amen. The salutation of Paul with mine own hand. That's interesting. Here Paul is going to write down a salutation with his own hand. And here it is. A salutation of Paul with his own hand. He said, if any man love not the Lord Jesus Christ, let him be anathema. I've never said that to anybody in church. But Paul wrote it in a letter. Let him be accursed. If any man love not the Lord Jesus Christ, let him be accursed. And he adds another word, Maranatha. That means the Lord cometh. Praise God. I'd like to talk for a little while tonight. Not long. About cursed or blessed. Amen. Oh, here in the book of Philippians, Paul said, I'm going to pass through Macedonia. This was the first church he built in Macedonia. Amen. Lydia, she wasn't from there. She got saved first. Amen. And then he cast that devil out of that woman and got thrown in jail for it. All he got out of doing that good deed was a jail sentence, and him and Silas was thrown in jail. Amen. And that's why little Joe Wooldridge didn't know much about the Bible, but he was sincere and tears running down his face. He said, there's Paul and his good wife Silas in jail, and their poor little boys, Timothy and Titus, at home, and nobody to cook supper for them. Got to crying and preaching, and the altar filled up. Amen. That day's kind of past. Amen. But it was his spirit. It wasn't necessarily the truth of it that caused him to fill up the altar. Praise God. And hey, we still make blunders. We still make errors. And God still looks at us as little children and smiles. And he says, look at that, Gabriel. Ain't that cute? Amen. That's my son. He's growing up. Amen. But don't he do some funny things once in a while? Amen. Yeah. God looks at us like Dave Miller was talking about eating that casserole, and his grandson Caleb calls it ugly food. He don't like casseroles. And here Dave is eating this big casserole, and he's talking about how he feels real bad, and his grandson Caleb is sitting there, and he says, I know what's wrong, Papa. And he said, what, Caleb? As he chomps away on that casserole, he said, you're eating too much of that ugly food. He told that right here behind this pulpit. And, I'd like to fell out of the seat. Amen. He told that by his grand. That's the way God is. Sometimes we do make mistakes. Sometimes we do make doctrinal errors while we try. But God knows our heart, that we're honest and sincere and we want to do something for God. Amen. And sometimes we make what we call in the typing world typographical errors. Sometimes we don't get our brain in gear when our mouth speaks. Amen. And sometimes we say Noah when we mean Job. And sometimes we say Job when we mean Noah. Once in a while we make those kind of mistakes. That's because we're human. I told Billy that he ought to edit those mistakes out and make me look better.

verse. Now, the Philippian letter, he said in the fourth chapter, he said, my God shall, 19th verse, my God shall supply all your need according to his riches in glory. How many will agree that's blessed? Amen. I'd like to be a blessing, wouldn't you? I'd like to be blessed and I'd like to be a blessing. Everywhere you go, put your best foot forward for God. Don't drag, sag, or nag, but praise God. Get in, let go, and let God have His way. Everywhere you go, let your light shine for God and for the highway of holiness. Praise God, and you'll reap what you sow later on. Everywhere you go, be a light for Jesus. Be a blessing. Amen. If you'll be a blessing, you will get a blessing. Hallelujah. Brother Gilpin came to my church on Saturday night in Barberville, Kentucky, many years ago. Already there was a protest going up in the background in the among the grapevine crowd. We ought not to have a Saturday night service. One brother told me, said, I'm tired after walking this blacktop all day. I'm tired. I'm too tired to go to church on Saturday night. Amen. He wasn't too tired to do anything he wanted to do. Amen. And they wanted to dismiss the Saturday night service. Well, I like a Saturday night service. I like to take advantage of a whole weekend for God. Brother Gilpin happened in there one night on a Saturday night. Amen. And we had a special speaker and a skeleton crew on a Saturday night. Brother Gilpin got up to take a prayer request or something. He said, I saw the hurt on the pastor's face. That's not being a blessing. Amen. That's a broken tooth and a foot out of joint. Who's like that? Anybody remember? An unfaithful man is like a broken tooth. Amen. And a foot out of joint. Amen. Hey, praise God. Next time you get crippled up, remember, ask yourself, have I been faithful? Have I been as faithful as I should have? One year ago, I decided on Tuesday, after putting it off on Monday and praying about it, I decided on Tuesday that I would go to Arkansas and take care of my place down in Arkansas. About one year ago, I guess this coming Tuesday or the next one, I don't know. Amen. I'd had a limb fall through my roof. My brother would call me, told me that I had a 6-inch limb sticking in my roof. And so I called Frank Rogers and Charles Barnett, and they went down and put a piece of tin over it and pulled the limb out. And I hadn't got to go for 2 months. I waited till the Lord would turn me loose. I thought He was turning me loose anyway. Amen. And I already had my battery-powered drill charging. Had the gizmo upstairs sitting on the desk and had it charging. And so I said, wife, I think I can go. I had my clothes on to visit the hospital, a pair of slip-on shoes with hard heels on them, leather heels, amen. And I grabbed up that battery charger and that battery and headed downstairs to get the drill in the case to throw my stuff in the van real quick and the stuff I was going to work with and head for Arkansas, Brother Lucas. Amen. And the second step from the bottom, them hard slick heels in my rush, holding on to that, nothing to balance myself, those hard slick heels slid on the bottom of that second step from the bottom. And with nothing to stop me, I managed to get my arm out and hit the rail with it and busted my elbow, and my elbow swelled up. And amen, I fell across that step, slammed my back right on that step. Of course, it bruised me right at the vertebrae, but that didn't hurt. You know why my elbow didn't hurt? You know why my backbone didn't hurt? I bruised that big long muscle on the left side, and I didn't know that one muscle does everything. I didn't know that muscle hollers hallelujah. I didn't know that it hurts so bad to say amen. I didn't know that muscle's the one I climbed steps with and then went back down the steps. I didn't know that muscle was the one I laid down in bed with and the one I had to get up with and the one I rolled over in bed with after I laid down.

0: down in bed. I didn't know one muscle got in the truck and got me out. I didn't know one muscle preached and sung. I didn't know that one muscle helped do so many things. Amen. Until I whacked my back against them stairs. Amen. Well, wife said, "LL, you think you ought to go?" I said, "I'm going." And I crippled out to the van and I worked my way into the seat and got the arms down and humped up and drove to Mammoth Spring, Arkansas in 8 hours and 45 minutes. Amen. Record time. Lucas would have been proud of me, Gary. Amen. You'd have had to run to catch up. Praise God. Amen. And I rolled in there. Amen. And unlocked my house and walked in the house and plugged in the fuses in the old-fashioned box in the corner of the living room. Turned the living room light on and it was real dim with 2 100-watt bulbs in it. That 50-year-old bulb, amen, was real dim. And I thought that water found its level and it stained the inside of my light fixture. And I'm going to have to get up there and clean that out. I didn't think about it being full of water until I walked by it and it was boiling. In just a little while, them 200-watt bulbs had it boiling. Well, I decided I better go report in to my brother, let him know I'm here. Amen. And so I said, just before I go, with my back in the shape of it, I got me a chair. And I got up there under that light. And I reached up to unscrew it, and I couldn't do it. It was too tight. And so I said, well, it's been tightened up so long that I have to get me a pair of pliers. So I got me a pair of pliers and a pitcher. Here I am, all crippled up in my back with my pliers and my pitcher. And I turned, and I turned. And I turned the pitcher, top of it sloped back this way. And I turned, I thought, man, I'm turning the stem out. I'm going to have to turn the thing all the way out. I thought, I'll turn it a little and the water will start leaking. The rest of that water will leak out. I catch it in that pitcher. I turned and I turned. It never dawned on me that there was over a gallon of 212 water in that light fixture. It never dawned on me what was going to happen. Until I turned the last thread and it hit the slant on that pitcher and just turned it over and dumped it all on my left shoulder and back, neck, arm. And before I could get my shirt and t-shirt off, it scalded the hide off my chest. Literally. Amen. I managed to get my t-shirt. The light fell on the floor and broke into 1,000 pieces. I didn't even sweep it up yet. I got another shirt on, barely got it on, and headed for Mammoth Spring, Arkansas, and asked Jackie if she had any aloe plants. That's what my wife uses for scald and burn. She said, well, I got a whole bottle of aloe gel in the refrigerator. That's just what the doctor ordered. That 40-degree aloe was specially compounded for me, and he already had it cold. Amen. I had him to rub it on my back and my chest and my arms. I put my shirt back on and she gave me the bottle and I headed out with my bottle. Amen. To Charles Barnett's to get him to pray for me. I drove into his yard and had Brother and Sister Barnett to pray for me. I've been scalded, I said. Amen. I didn't tell him how bad a shape I was in my back already from falling on the steps. Amen. And that is right away. And I had him pray for my skull. And so they prayed for my skull. The next morning, while I was there praying for me, Charles Barnett asked me to preach for him tomorrow night, which had been Wednesday. Here I am injured in my back till I can't say amen, hardly, and hallelujah. And I'm scalded now. Amen. Front, back, and down my arm where that t-shirt went around my arm and that hem and that t-shirt was in my arm. It held that hot water to my arm until I had half-inch blisters. I mean, half-inch out from my arm and my neck. and of course didn't have any hide left on my chest. I'd scalded it off, amen, and the next day I'd half inch blisters. And I was scheduled to preach that night. You know what I done? I borrowed bean barges more, pulled the limbs off of the yard that had fell out of the trees, mowed my whole yard, amen, and managed to get ready, amen. I crippled out to my truck, amen, and went to Mama Spring and invited my brother to go to church with me, and he said he didn't feel like getting ready to go to church. You know why I think the Lord let me go to church in that shape in front of him? He's looking for evidence for the judgment. Amen. Said the Queen of Sheba shall rise and condemn this generation. The people of Nineveh shall rise and condemn this generation. Amen. I walked in front of my brother on the way to church, invited him to come and hear me preach. I went back by his house that night and called my wife. I told the church that night when I got up to preach, barely could step up on the pulpit, barely could sing. I preached on doom and perdition. It wasn't my best message that I ever preached, but I preached what I felt like God had given me. I think I preached it here too after I got back. Amen. I told them that night, I said, if I preach like a scalded dog, it's because I am. Amen. I told my wife for the call to that night after church, I said, I preached like a scalded dog tonight. And my brother laughed. It wasn't nothing wrong with him. And he didn't go. Amen. Hey, praise God. What are you doing with your health? What are you doing with your good feelings? Hey, it's terrible for Brother Collins to be in the shape he is. Hey, I'm still going day and night for God. What are you doing with your good health? Amen. Don't feel sorry for me. Weep for yourself. Judgments are coming. Praise God. I'm going to go if I go by myself. I'm going to go if I have to walk like Jacob. I'm going to go. Praise God. Amen. If it hair lips granny. Hallelujah. I'm done and addicted. He said these boys was addicted to the ministry of the saints. Amen. Well, I drove back home. My wife had requested prayer for me. Amen. I got back home and nobody had done any mowing around, even though they knew I was crippled. Amen. And so I jumped on the tractor and mowed the whole church yard from one end to the other. And me in the shape I was in, had a doctor's appointment to be checked over for my diabetes. Amen. On Monday, and so this all happened on Tuesday. I got injured on Tuesday. Now Monday, a week later, I go to the doctor. He's scheduled to give me a complete physical. His mouth flies open when he sees the scars on me. And he said, oh my. He said, you probably got infection up there around your neck. Amen. He gave me some more antibiotics. My brother gave me his, and I don't know who all gave me theirs. And I couldn't possibly take all the antibiotics that everybody gave me. Praise God, I had enough medicine to start a medical thrift store. Amen. I couldn't possibly take it all. Amen. You know what I did? I went to Danny Hudson's meeting. Amen. And sat down and they asked me to testify. And I told them, amen, that I preached like a scalded dog. I went to church. Amen. Danny likes to fell out of his seat. He told it all over the world. Praise God. But I thought there ought to be at least one preacher that went when he was crippled, that went when he was injured. I preached when the plasma was seeping through my shirt and folks thought it was sweat. Amen. But I preached anyhow. I went anyway. Amen. Because there's a blessing in going and doing for God. Amen. We'll be healed in our doing. Praise God. Amen. Cursed or blessed? Amen. We're blessed tonight. What are we doing with it? Now, amen, I've got to be careful because there's a lot of timid folks around. And they're like, you know, the old boy that saw him in a huddle at the football game and he thought they was all talking about him. He was so sensitive. Amen. There's a lot of sensitive folks sitting around in church that if you say too much about being a curse instead of a blessing, they say, that's me. That's me. That's me. And really, to tell the truth about it, me included, most of us are not all that important. Amen. But there is such a thing as being a Jonah. Amen. And you know when Jonah bought that ticket and got on that ship, amen, going to Tarshish, he cursed that whole ship. One unfaithful, backslidden preacher can curse a whole church and a whole revival.
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0: is their calling and their place to do this. And I want us to understand today that even though we do not have a Levitical priesthood anymore, even though today you don't bring no oxen and bullocks up to this altar, but the Bible tells us in the New Testament, 1 Peter 2:9, but ye are a chosen generation, a royal priesthood, a holy nation, a peculiar people. So we would understand when it comes to the New Testament, even though the Levites and the Old Testament priesthood is gone, now today as you're born again, filled with the Spirit, doing the will of God, we are priests unto the Lord. Everything we do today is a service and a calling unto Him. We would understand today when it came to the sons of Kohath, that when we look at them, they love God just like their brothers did. We look at them, that they were faithful to God just like their brothers. But in this story, it seems like God made it easier for some or for the other brothers than it was for the brothers of Kohath. Only one brother out of all of them had to carry his work on his shoulders. The children of Kohath was good men. They even baked the bread that went on the table of showbread there in the tabernacle, that went in the tabernacle. These were not second class men. These were not lesser men, but it was their calling to bear this burden. I don't know how about you, but could you imagine there as they're traveling through that wilderness there, maybe 110 degrees. Just think about this. And here they are. They've got these instruments and furniture. They are on their shoulders. They're carrying these things on their shoulders. And can you imagine being one of the children of Kohath there as you're sweating? You're carrying this heavy load and you look over there at one of your brothers sitting on a wagon, just breeze blowing through his hair. Think about that. I mean, that's just the way my mind works. I'm sorry. I get illustrative in my mind sometimes. Like, can you imagine there, as you're sitting there carrying that burden, you're sitting there carrying, knowing it's the call of God for your life, and you look over there and they're just enjoying a breeze maybe. They're sitting there, everything, the oxen are doing all the work, but here you are and you're carrying a burden. Maybe you never worked with nobody like that before. Amen. I had a guy I used to work with. He'd come in and he's sitting there over there drinking a Coke and eating breakfast, and I'm over there sweating. I'm like, hey, buddy. You know, this is both of our jobs here, you know. But here it was. He had it on easy streak, and I was carrying the burden of the job that day. So today, what I'm trying to deal with is this, that the subject of this is that it's heavy, but it is worth it. We first must understand this today. It was their calling to carry a burden. It was their calling to carry this furniture there in the wilderness. But in times of life, we must be careful today, friend. We must understand this. In times in this life, we must understand that there's times we look at others, it looks like they're coasting and we're carrying. It looks like they're just doing just everything on easy strength. Everything's going the way they want it to. And here we are sometimes. Sometimes you may have a sickness. Sometimes you may have to pray through about things. Sometimes you got family situations. I can speak from the perspective of a pastor, you know. Sometimes you can look at churches here or there and say, man, they're running 300 people and they're doing this. They're just coasting and I'm here carrying. Hear me today, friend. This is something and a temptation all of us must overcome today. We've got to understand to accept the lot that God has given us. If you're carrying something on your shoulder today, understand it's going to be worth it. It may not be your time right now to where everything is easy and everything is in order. And if we're not careful, we will do things like this in life. We will look at somebody else who is coasting and think to yourself, why in the world is it so easy for them? You ever done that? Maybe I'm the only one. All right, I got one hand out the whole group. 2, 3, 4. That's like an auction. 5, 6. Here we go. Amen. Sold. So we understand today, we've looked at others at times and said, man, it looks like they got it pretty easy, you know. You can interview one pastor and say, how is it for you? They said, man, it was easy. It just started right off like a fire. Then you talk to another pastor and he says, look, I've worked my whole life and here's my 30 sheep. Amen. I mean, this is reality. You talk to one missionary and says, you know, how did it go for you? They would say, you'd be surprised, man. Doors open, wide open. The support come flooding in. Everything went good. And it was just perfect. You talk to another missionary. I've been through 5 cars. And my wife's had a nervous breakdown. Hear me today, friend. But when we look at these scenarios in life, it doesn't mean that one loves God more than the other. It doesn't mean that God, that one loves or is more faithful than the other, but sometimes in life, God gives us a burden. God gives us a calling where we are to be burden bearers. We are not to look at life from this perspective that why are they coasting when I have to carry? I say to myself, my Lord, if God's given you a covered wagon with nice tires on it and four donkeys to pull it, God bless you, I'm happy for you, but that may not be my lot in life. We've got to learn to accept the lot that God has given us. If God's given those the blessings, that's good. We have to understand today, there's times in this walk with God, there's going to feel like there's a constant burden in our lives. We're going to look at others and it's easy to compare. And if we're not careful, we'll begin to look at others so much that we begin to lose focus on the calling in which God has given us. I heard a testimony of one preacher one time. He was evangelizing and had been evangelizing for years. Had been very, very successful at it. Successful. Didn't have a lot of money. Didn't have a home. Just had an old camper there. He had to keep fixing it. Had, you know, the engine on the truck had to keep fixing it there. His mom called him one day. She wasn't in church so much. She called him one day. She said, "Son, I want to ask you a question there." She said, "You know, your sister's gotten married to a pretty wealthy man. She's doing pretty good for herself, you know. Said she's got a nice house there on the lake. She, you know, they got a boat." And he said, and the mother also said to that evangelist, "You know what? You know, your brother's doing pretty good too. You know, he's got those four children and here it is. You know, they got a pretty good home. He's got a good retirement and he's got this and he's got that." And she said, "You know, your dad just want to ask you a question. When are you going to settle down and try to do something where you feel secure?" She said, "I worry about you all the time. You're dragging that camper across this country. You're trying to preach. You're trying to do this. Your children don't have a backyard to play in. Your wife doesn't have a house that she can decorate like she wants. I'm just wondering, when are you going to settle down and try to do something for your family?" That old evangelist sat there on that phone. He said, he began to think. He said, "Mama, you know my sister ain't even saved." She said, "I know that, sweetie." He said, "You know, my brother, yeah, he's doing pretty good right now. But you know what? You know, he has to drink himself to sleep just about every single night. He's not even born again." And she said, yeah, "I know that." He said, "They're on their way to eternal damnation." And she said, "I know that." He said, "I'd rather be an old-time Christian than anything. I know I'd rather carry the load here because even though it's heavy right now, it's going to be worth it." Amen. Church, hear me today, friend. We must understand this today. We need to once again be thankful for the load. We need to be thankful for this way called holiness. Yes, it may be a burden. Yes, it may require sacrifice. Yes, it may require separation. But I'd rather carry a load now because I know it's going to be worth it over there. I'd rather have the presence of God in my life. I'd rather have the fulfillment of the Holy Ghost than accept this old feeble world that's one day going to pass away. Come on now, if you're living holiness, you understand that sometimes it's a burden. My Lord, my wife used to go to work and come home upset sometimes. There was a guy at work, I always ask her, "Why are you always wearing a dress? Why are you always wearing a skirt? Why are you always dressing modest? Why are you always doing this?" And finally my wife looked at him and says, "What does it matter to you? I ain't never asked you why you wear pants or wear this. I never asked you anything. Leave me alone." But to him, it bothered him in his mind. But my Lord, he was in a perverted mindset. I most likely was unfaithful to his wife. I told my wife, "Keep on carrying the load. It's worth it. It's worth it to have a pure marriage. It's worth it to keep your sanctification. It's worth it to overcome this world and make that rapture." I'm telling you, friends, it may be heavy, but it is going to be worth it today. Amen. What was so amazing about the children of Kohath here? You never find them complaining that I know of. I even got a little search engine trying to figure out, did they complain? Did they argue? The children of Kohath, they're not saying they were flawed. I didn't study it in detail, but I do not read when they're carrying the articles of the tabernacle. You don't read where they stop and look at their brothers on the wagon and say, "Hey, look here, why don't you slow down and switch ministries for a little bit?" You don't find them doing that. You don't find them arguing about what God has called them to do. You don't see them looking up at their brother and saying, "Look, it's rough down here, buddy. You're lucky you got them donkeys or them oxen. How's the breeze up there? It's hot down here. I'm sweating, you know, you got any water? You know, you don't find them arguing. But this is something we can understand. Sometimes in your life it's your calling to bear a burden. But if we can be like the children of Kohath and keep the right attitude, God will bless you. God will magnify you. And God will touch you and strengthen you. God will provide for you. If you learn to keep the right attitude, God is going to bless you. The Blythe family is an evangelistic family that's been evangelizing for 20 years, I believe it is. They got two campers, two ladies and a family, and they preach and they sing, and the husband, I mean, it's just a wonderful group. I'd like to get them here one day. Holiness folk, you won't find more anointed, sweeter, you know, when they come, they're one of those families, when they come in a room, it just seems to change the atmosphere a little bit. You ain't gonna worry about them gossiping. You ain't got to worry about them saying anything out of the way. They come in, they love your sheep, and they try to edify your church. Just wonderful people. But man, if you hear them tell stories before, Sister Rita is one of them that is with them. She has her own campers. You see, she's 40-something years old, been celibate her whole life, giving it all to the ministry. She doesn't feel content going further anywhere else. But here she is. She kept getting flat tires on her camper one day. She said she would get so aggravated because she'd think to herself, the devil would come to her and say, here you are, you're pouring everything you got into the ministry, you're celibate, you hadn't even pursued a family, and you've already had this many flat tires. So she said she'd pull over, she'd get out her, you know, she'd even change the tire herself. That's tough, isn't it? Or me and my wife, she'd be in a mess. And I ain't talking about a car, I'm talking about a camper tire. She said all of a sudden sometimes she'd get a little frustrated, and Sister Diane, the other lady that's a part of the family, comes out there and says, now Rita, if you go through it right, you're going to come out of it right. Sister Rita would say, that's not the time to say that, you know. She said, I didn't snap back, but I gritted my teeth and said, it ain't your camper tire that's flat. She said, so all of a sudden something else would happen. She said, she had a little Irish in her, I guess. I don't know. But she said, something else would happen. And Sister Diane, I mean, I'm talking about just God. She's just a good, godly lady. And she would come out and say, now Rita, if you go through it right, you're going to come out of it right. But Sister Rita said eventually she began to think on that and how much your attitude really affects your salvation. How much your attitude in trials. How much your attitude on a job. How much your attitude in church. How much your attitude to your family. How much your attitude in everything you do. It affects the way that we are unified. It affects your family. I'm telling you, church, if your God's called you to carry a burden, keep your attitude sweet, go through it right, I guarantee this, you're going to come out of it right. Now the children of Kohath here, this is something amazing. We must move along here. They weren't just carrying couches and furniture. Now, when it says the furniture of the tabernacle, they went over there with a big screen and an entertainment center. They went over there with the love seat and a recliner. They were over there. Here it is today, friend. They were not just carrying a couch and a dresser, but they were carrying holy items. They were carrying things like the Ark of the Covenant, the lampstand, the altars, the utensils with poles. All of these things here, my friend, were God-given things to the children of Israel. And not only that, they were carrying holy things, but these children of Kohath were preferred people. Of all the sons of Levi, God said, I want Kohath. I want them to carry it. God knew He had put something inside of them that they could carry the burden. Why didn't God choose the other brother? Amen. Think about this. Why didn't God choose the other sister or the other brother to carry the load? Because I believe God in all His sovereignty, He knew He had put something in the children of Kohath, that there was something inside of them that had some grit to them, that had some call to them. Hear me today, friend. If you're carrying a burden even this morning, know that God could trust you with that burden, because the Bible does tell us there has no temptation taken you, but such as is common to man. But God is faithful, who will not suffer you to be tempted above that when you are able, but with that temptation always also make a way of escape that you may be able to bear it. God would not let you go through something. God would not let you face something unless He knew that you can make it. Children of Kohath here, He didn't go to His brothers and say, look, I want you to do this. He told Moses, no, get them guys. They got it. They're able to bear that burden. Hear me, my friend. If anything is missing in our age, it is that willingness to endure and find the calling of God. We've got to be careful that we are not looking for every easy escape route. Sometimes God will let you go through something. God will let you face something because He knows that you can make it. God ain't going to let you go through something unless if it's going to destroy you spiritually. But if I promise you, what I have the confidence today that whatever you face in life, it doesn't matter what it is, if you keep the right attitude and you look to God for your salvation, it may be heavy, but it's going to be worth it. I promise you that. I can guarantee you that. But our view of God must not be something where we're always looking for the easy road. But we must understand God has a reason. I'm going to go over a few points with you today. Why even though it was heavy, it was worth it for the children of Kohath. They were, hear me today, friend. When again, they were carrying not just regular furniture, but the children there of Kohath were carrying things like the Ark of the Covenant. It may be heavy, but they were closer to the presence of God more than anybody else. Look, God may give you a covered wagon and some brand new oxen, but you got the brothers down there carrying the very Ark of the Covenant. And what do you think the Shekinah glory of God rested on? He didn't come rest on the tent door. He didn't come rest on the silver sockets. He came and He rested on that ark there. We must understand the Ark of the Covenant here was where the glory of God came into the tabernacle. What a privilege it was to be called to carry His presence. Think about that. God, the children of Kohath most likely had this attitude. I'm called to carry this. I'm called to carry this burden. But it's worth carrying it because this is where God comes and talks with us. That burden you feel, friends. Don't look to get rid of it, but look for the presence of God. Like I said, I know living a holy life in a perverted and modest world at times is heavy. People in our schools and workplaces may ridicule, but they do not know what the presence of God is. Yes, they may pick on you. Yes, they may say something to you. Yes, they may make accusations against you. But my Lord, if only they knew that with this burden came a presence that was better than anything in this world. If they knew that with this burden came the peace of God that cannot be purchased with money. If they knew that with this burden in your life came a closeness and a friendship that this world cannot duplicate nor substitute. It's all because God has chosen us to carry the burdens that He has given us. We look at this today, we can also understand this. We may never grow as big as some churches and some arenas. That's just the reality of it. I hope God knock these walls out and build. I hope we have more people come. That'd be wonderful. But I'd rather carry the burden of being a holiness church and keeping and facilitating the presence of God than knocking out walls and growing it with a bunch of tares and a bunch of those that have no desire to serve God. I'd rather our service be filled with the anointing of the Holy Ghost. I'd rather our services be filled with His presence. I'd rather conviction and deliverance be here than to be able to grow it with a book in 10 different steps. My God, my friends, I'd rather carry the burden as a church and keep His presence than sell out to this world. It's heavy, but yes, it's worth His presence. Not only were they somebody that carried the presence of God, but the ark is where the power of God was. Amen? It may be heavy, but it's worth His power. True ministry, look friends, I've had to learn this. When I first got saved, you know, I had visions of campers and trucks and just traveling the world. But you know, God kind of deflates your balloon and lets you realize, look, get in the trenches. Start off somewhere. Do something. Don't just sit there, my friend. You got to do something here. I'd rather be in the trenches and have the power of God than to be somebody that's got my name on a marquee somewhere, known by this world and known by their accolades, all these different things and their awards. I'd rather be somebody that had the power of God. Hear me today, friends. The Ark of God in the Old Testament, they viewed the Ark as a symbol of God's power. In the inside of the Ark, the contents inside of the Ark was the manna, which was God's provision, the power of His provision. Inside that Ark of the Covenant with the tablets with the commandments on them was the power of God's law. But also inside there was the rod of Aaron that budded. And many ideas about that rod, about the power there and how God used that. We understand that that very Ark there, it was something that represented the power of God. There was also many instances where the supernatural things happened when the Ark was involved in the Old Testament. That Ark of God represented His power. Just ask the Philistines. Amen. You know, they captured the ark. The ark was treated as a trophy as they were doing those times. And you know, you think about it, they took that thing as a trophy. Just like they would do, and they would hang it up. They would set it in their temple as something that they conquered there. And we would understand that the Philistines, when they took that ark, a plague came upon them. An invasion of mice wherever the ark was placed. I mean, can you think about that? They set the ark beside Dagon in their temple there. And all of a sudden they came in there and Dagon's laying flat on his face. Set him back up. And you know what? He's laying flat on his face again. I believe his hands and his head fell off, if I ain't mistaken. I just picture, you know, the Lord just reaching over there and boop. Knocking it on down. You know, and I've always wondered, you know, God, why'd you allow his head and his hands to fall off? Well, as I said earlier, I believe God was letting him know, look, he's got hands, but he can't touch you. He's got a head, he's got eyes and can't see, a mouth can't, he ain't nothing but stone. So we understand that the Philistines knew all about the power of God. They put it back on a cart and they sent it back to Israel. And even when those that were unworthy opened the lid up and looked inside, a lot of them fell dead. My Lord. It may be heavy, my friend, but it's worth His presence. It's worth His power. But let me today, friend, the ark of God was also a sign of God's protection. When we look in the Bible, it went first in a lot of battles. The Israelites would rally and vanquish their foes when the ark was brought to the sites of the battle. And death came to those that were the enemy of God in His presence. And even when it came to the big bad walls of Jericho, we know that the ark of God went first. It says this in Joshua 6:11. So the ark of the Lord compassed the city, going about it once, and then came into the camp and lodged in the camp. And eventually, we know the story. They knocked down the walls of Jericho. They're stomping into Canaan, knocking down 30 through 31 hostile nations, all because they had the power of God. Look, your burden may be heavy. If you're doing the will of God, it's worth His presence. It's worth His power. It's even worth His protection. But not only that, the ark of God was the path of God. It went into the Jordan River first in Joshua chapter 3. We know that the priest there, most likely the Kohath, they took that ark and they came to the Jordan River. They needed to get on the other side to conquer Canaan. The Lord told Joshua, you let that ark go first. The Bible says this, that when they stepped into the water opened up just like the Red Sea. It became dry ground. It shows us that the presence in the ark of God even represents the path. Even though your burden is heavy, it's worth it to know the will and the path of God. My Lord, don't complain about what God commands us to do or wants us to do. It's worth it. It is worth it 100 times over. Not only is it His presence and power and path and protection, but the ark also represented the praise of God. Amen. You know, David, I guess he was Pentecostal. You know, here he is. He takes that Ark of the Covenant and they bring it back in town. And David gets to shouting, you know, gets to dancing in the streets. And his dead wife got mad at him. Amen. She looked out the window and said, look at him making a mess of himself. I wish he'd be quiet. I wish he'd just hush. But the presence, if you hear me, my friend, in the Old Testament, when that ark came into town, it had been captured, it had been taken away, it had been held hostage, it came back to town. David messed up the first time. He finally gets it back there. David begins to shout for joy because, look, it may be heavy, but look, when the presence of God here, it'll cause you to praise Him. My Lord. It may be heavy, look. I've realized over the years, usually those that shout the loudest are sometimes the ones that have the heaviest burdens. I knew quite a few sisters, husband would beat them when they come to church. They'd go back home, husband would beat them. They may not have been the best singers, but you give them a microphone, there's some anointing that was coming with what they were singing. And they may shake their head a little bit. They may shake a few bobby pins out. Look, I love when I go into Pentecostal church and you find bobby pins laying around them and they had a good service. You might not have been none of those. I've seen them things come out of women's hair. You better duck. Like a .22 bullet, buddy. It comes right at you. But here it is. We understand that when the ark came back to the city, it caused them to rejoice. It may be heavy, but it's worth the joy that you feel. It's worth it. We understand this, my friend. Hey, there's blessings in carrying this load. We look through this as many different things I could go through about the Ark of the Covenant here. But one of the blessings about the children of Kohath, we would understand that through the family of Kohath, when you study it out, so that you can read Chronicles chapter 6 in the Bible, there's some different opinions on this, but I believe it goes this way. From the children of Kohath came one of the greatest prophets of the Old Testament. There was a boy by the name of Samuel, who we believe we could trace him back to the children of Kohath, and he was one of the greatest prophets, and it came from a family that was willing to carry a burden. And Samuel would eventually anoint who? David. And from the loins of David came who? Jesus. It may be heavy, but it's worth it. It may be heavy, but it's worth it. Some years back, I read about a study of some ants. This man that was studying, a scientist began to study ants, and he would put them through different obstacles and different trials there. He had like a little ant, and so I don't know how he did it all, but it's pretty interesting to read about these things. But this man here, one report said that he had taken an ant, and he said this little ant had picked up a piece of straw. You know, like old hay and straw. This piece of straw, no doubt, probably weighed maybe 20 times bigger than him. And it was so much bigger. It was 20 times bigger than what he was and what his weight was. But this ant put this straw on his back. And many times this ant, after he picked it up, he would stumble back and forth. He would kind of at times seem like he was going to drop it. But all of a sudden, the scientist in his report said, this ant came to a little ditch in the dirt. And the scientist said, oh boy, he ain't gonna make it over that. So he watched, and he was amazed by this ant's intellect. As this ant came to this little ditch, he put down the piece of straw. He got behind the piece of straw, and he began to push it over top of the little hole. And all of a sudden, the ant walked across the straw, pulled the straw back across, put it on his back, and he got going to his house. And in the report of the doctor, he said this: what that ant thought was hurting him turned out to be his deliverer. What that ant thought to be a burden turned out to be his deliverance. Hear me today, my friend. That burden that you carry, that sickness, that mind by whatever it is, that family situation, you may think it is a burden today, but it may be a deliverance tomorrow. Don't give up, my friend, but keep on going and do the will of God. One thing that's missing among my generation is that, if you don't mind me putting it this way, but that pioneering spirit. You know, people that are pioneers have a relentless go about them. They feel that they're doing something for the Lord. And what we're missing nowadays is people that have that push and that edge. Then look, I'm going to do this regardless. I'm going to have that willingness to carry the load. In our jobs, in our ministries, in our churches, in our families, we've got to have that diligence about us. I was reading about a preacher in 1905. His name was O.A. Fitzgerald. Fitzgerald, let's say that, it's a little easier. O.A. Fitzgerald, one man, in 1905... he went to Fort Smith, Arkansas, and he set up a tent for 3 weeks and started having a revival. At the end of those 3 weeks, guess what? He didn't have one convert. And every night of that revival, only 12 people showed up. Then eventually, at the end of the 3 weeks, you know what? They ran out of money and they ran out of food. And he got to the place that his wife would go down there. She would boil down potatoes. They would eat potatoes, and they had a little infant baby there. And they would give the baby the potato water to keep nutrients in his body because they had nothing. But God sent him there. End of 3 weeks, he packs up his tent. He pulls up stakes. He puts them on the wagon. He begins to leave. And all of a sudden, when he's leaving, when he gets on the outskirts of Fort Smith, Arkansas, the Holy Ghost spoke to him. And the Holy Ghost said something like this: O.A., I didn't tell you to leave. So O.A. there whips the cart around, the horse and the cart around. And his wife said, what are you doing? He said, God told me to go back. God told me to go back and to set this tent back up. O.A. Fitzgerald, he said when he got back and he began to put that tent up, and he said as he went to those holes that the stakes were down in, he said with tears streaming down his face, and he said his baby and they're crying with a hungry stomach. He said they're driving their stakes down, tears running down his face as he sets the tent back up because God never told him to leave. He said he had service that night, 12 people, nothing new. But he said the next night, he had 12 people in a new family. And at the end of the service, that family brought a little blind boy up there and told him, look, you preached that Jesus could do anything. Our little boy was born blind. Can you pray for him? O.A. Fitzgerald, all he said was that he said, when I laid hands on him, instantly, nothing to do with me, he said, instantly, his eyes were opened. He said, that little boy said, I can see. The parents began to rejoice. And he said the next night he didn't get into a newspaper. He didn't have a Facebook. He didn't have advertisement. He didn't have a helicopter come by with a sign behind it. He said the next night you had more people in that meeting than he could even sit down. And he said all of a sudden, he said he began to see a revival that went on not 1 week, not 2 weeks. It went on for several weeks. Months. Service every night. We're lucky to get people who want to come to a weekend revival. My God, I enjoy a good 2 week camp meeting. I remember some back in North Carolina, 7 weeks. Well, we got to work. I still got up at 4 a.m. and went to work. We still had 60 and 70 year old men getting up and punching the time clock. But I seen myself and every one of my cousins got saved. Hear me, I'm maybe quiet, but we got to get some endurance. God wants to visit us for 2 weeks, let Him come on. God wants to call us for an all-night prayer meeting, come on. If God wants to tell you, look, children of Kohath, look, children of Abundant Life Tabernacle, I want you to pick up me here on a Friday night, pray from 7 to 7, so be it. We're missing something. Well, we've got schedules. Well, God's got a schedule. He's coming back and half our loved ones are lost. Amen. Well, we've got so-and-so's got to be here for practice and so-and-so's got this and this. Look, I don't care. When God says set it down and pray and seek, you've got to do it. And it don't take a two-thirds vote to do that. It's called a burden in a man of God. The day we make revivals a spot on the calendar is the day we've missed the will of God. Revivals ought to be something He can whisper to our hearts and say, let's have a series of meetings. O.A. Fitzgerald, after he's seen that young boy healed, next night tent was packed out. Tent was completely overflowing. People were walking for miles. You can't get people to drive for miles nowadays. It's pitiful and pathetic. I'm just saying, amen. Can't be here in the house of God. We've got to be here. Got cars and AC and heat. We're missing something. God's called us to carry a burden. Don't complain about it. Carry it. And all of a sudden, it went to the place. This revival lasted months on end. Months on end. It went on and on. And eventually, one of the men that got saved in revival was the man that owned the old sawmill. That man that owned the sawmill had a vision, he said. He said, God told me to build an altar as long as this field. He went back to his sawmill. He built an altar that was 220 feet long. Out in the middle of the field, protruding out the side of the tents. O.A. Fitzgerald stood at the end of the altar one day praying for that service that night. He said, God showed me this altar full. He went and told his wife, God's going to fill that altar. It was in that revival that O.A. Fitzgerald stood at one end of the altar. And he said, when he looked at the other end, he said, there were so many sinners on the altar. Some of them were on top of each other, screaming out for God to forgive them. 145 preachers came out of that revival. Oh my. These 145 preachers went to Hot Springs, Arkansas, and they started the Assemblies of God. Brag about roots in revival, we know very little. We need to have a burden. Oh God, I'm bearing my heart to You this morning. I'm telling you, some of us better get a burden. You ain't going to see your loved ones saved over now. Lay me down to sleep. No, no, no. We ain't going to see this church grow and return to the will of God. As far as a whole, as families, we're not going to see revival in our communities. Until once again, we can be like an old Fitzgerald and the Holy Ghost can speak to us. We can turn around a wagon. We can nail down the stakes and say we're going to stay here until God says move. As my wife comes to the piano, as we stand to our feet. The Assemblies of God was birthed out of this. I could take you to the founding of the Church of God as the men would get together in the mountains all night long, kneeling beside stumps and their head beside wood, and they would scream out to heaven for a visitation of the Holy Ghost. Kneeling in pine straw and dirt. My God, we can't kneel at padded pews and carpet. Something is missing. So I'm just talking to you. I feel the presence of God here. And look, anytime the plow gets in the bind, there's a stump in the way. And I'm just telling you, friends, God's wanting to initiate in our hearts a spirit of prevailing. We heard about it in teaching this morning. Can we not? Will God come to earth to find any faith that prevails? That deals? As you would. Let's gather around the front of this church and stand. Let's come. Empty them pews. Come on. I appreciate the presence of God, and I don't want to miss the Lord not one bit.
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3: Another hour still there. John chapter 4. Verse 23, but the hour cometh and now is when true worshipers shall worship the Father in spirit and in truth, for the Father seeketh such to worship Him. God is a Spirit, and they that worship Him must worship Him in spirit and in truth. The hour cometh and now is when true worshipers shall worship the Father. When true worshipers shall worship. When true worshipers shall worship. We live in a day of charismatic, click-o-matic, slick-o-matic, and all other kind of matics. It's about time the true stand up.
4: All right. Come on, Brother Ben.
3: Amen.
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3: We live in the form of the glass cathedrals. We live in the Bible book praiseologies. It's time true worshipers worship. Amen. I am not putting down worship, for the Bible says,

The Bible says, not Benny Sutherland, the Bible says, 100th Psalm, the only 100th chapter there is in the Bible, the 100th Psalm. You get to the 100th Psalm, you'll find it dedicated. It is a psalm of what? Praise. A psalm of praise. Just a short 5 verses, but packed with praise. Packed with worship. Packed with thanksgiving. Shall we read it? The first thing it says is make. Not buy. Make. Not orchestrate. Make. Amen. Not dictate. Make. Not lead in. Make. It speaks to each one of us. Make. Some folks said, I can't do it like. It didn't say do it like. It said make. Did you read it? It didn't say let us make. It says make. Strange psalm, isn't it? Bluntly out of nowhere it starts a sentence. Make a joyful noise unto the Lord, all ye lands. Not just in Ohio, but also in Indiana. Not just in the north, but the south. Not just in the north and the south, but the east and the west. Not only in English, but Spanish. Not only in Spanish, but Portuguese. Not only in Portuguese, but in the brogues of the English. Amen. In the Italian tongue, the Greek tongue, and all the Slavic tongues. Amen. The Russian tongue, the Chinese tongue, and all the tongues of the island. All ye lands, and he that hears the reading of this psalm, make ye a joyful noise unto the Lord. It's a command. Make ye. If God could rewrite the Bible, he wouldn't change a word of it. He likes it just like it is. Amen. And all he asks for us to do, read it, believe it, practice it. Yes. Amen. We have had so much charismatic bashings, amen, until we're afraid that if we even act like we're joyful, folks will get us confused with them. But I want you to know the Bible doesn't say that there will be any confusion about it in heaven. We're not worshiping objects on earth. We're not competing with others on earth. Amen. What we are doing, it's doing what the Lord said. But when he said, but the hour cometh, and now is, not tomorrow, the time is now. The hour cometh, and now is, when true worshipers shall worship the Father in spirit and in truth. For the Father seeketh such to worship Him. Amen. Amen? If you knew God was looking for something in this house, would you help Him find it? If I told you I lost a pocket knife on this carpet, would you at least bend over and look and see if it was under your feet? That's common courtesy, isn't it? To help us find something that's lost. Amen. The Father is seeking a restoration. He's seeking for His people to be renewed. He's seeking a revival among us of worship. There can be no lasting power without lasting worship. There can be no lasting revival without a lasting worship. There can be no miracles without worship. There can be no unction of the Holy Ghost without worship. You cannot get God's attention without worship. How do you know that, Brother Benny? For the Bible teaches us that God inhabiteth or lives in the praises of His people. Amen. The Father is seeking for us to make Him a place where He can come and abide.

0: Hallelujah. Glory to God. Bless His holy name. Amen. I told you, if God lost something, wouldn't you help Him find it? If God's seeking for something, won't you at least accommodate Him by helping Him? The Father is seeking. He is seeking earnestly. He has been seeking for 2,000 years. He has sought through all nations. He has churches across this globe in all tongues. There's not a nation where there's not a believer somewhere praying. They may not pray in our tongue, but they pray. They may not worship in our tongue, but they worship. They may not conduct themselves with liberties like we have, but they do worship. Amen. And we that have the liberty, we that have the ability, we that have the promise of liberty, that we can express ourselves in worship to God. And there will be nobody arrest us for violating any law. We who have the privilege of openly worshiping God, openly giving ourselves into worship with God. Amen? Amen. We do less of it than anyone else.
1: Right.
0: In some of these cathedrals that we have across America, If Brother Henson would have got up on their stage in sock feet, it would have shocked their tender system beyond repair. Had they would have said, "How disgraceful!"
2: Yeah, how hard.
0: God, they would say, God is beautiful. And we must worship Him in beauty. So they put flowers in front of their church altars. They put all kinds of paintings and architects and finery. And they have some of the most beautiful, breathtaking places to worship that there's ever been built to God. But God can't get in because no one worships. Amen. You see, the Bible said for you and for me, notice, make a joyful noise unto the Lord. You said, I can't say hallelujah, right? Well, go on, try it anyway. It's just a joyful noise. Go ahead, try it. Utter it. Hallelujah. In some places they say hallelujah. Amen. That's okay. I don't go to fall out with it. Get as close as you can and say it to the glory of God. Hallelujah. Make a joyful noise. If it proceeds from your heart, God will accept it. Amen. Amen. Amen. Hallelujah. That's joyful. The world don't like that. The world wouldn't give you 15 minutes of their time to come into a building and sit down on a pew and listen to folks say, hallelujah, praise the Lord, glory to God, amen, hallelujah, glory to God, bless His holy name. They don't have time for that. But we that are true worshipers know that if we've done anything right all day, it was the fact that we got our heart prepared to come to church tonight and feel the power of God and to say hallelujah to our God. I'm feeling like the hair on my big toes are standing up. And it's a coming up and creeping up towards my head. Amen! Ah, you say that don't mean nothing to me. I know it don't mean nothing to you, but it means a lot to me. I feel like I've been covered up. I know some of you ain't never going to do it. That's your loss. But please, don't grieve the Spirit of God. Let those that have enough lift up holy hands in adoration. Let those who have enough hold up their hands and wave them to God and shout from the heart, Hallelujah! When true worshipers shall worship the Father, when true worshipers shall worship the Father, the Holy Ghost comes down into our midst. Thank God in heaven, you can be healed when the Holy Ghost comes down. You can be filled when the Holy Ghost comes down. You can be charged and liberated when the Holy Ghost comes down. Did you notice verse 2 says, serve the Lord with gladness. If God wanted to drink of water, would you run and get it? If God wanted a piece of bread, would you go get it? That's what you call serving. You sit down, I'll serve you. The Bible said when we come into His house, we are not to serve one another. We are to serve the Lord with gladness. Amen. It ought to just be our thrill. If the Lord said, clap your hands, we ought to clap them. If the Lord says, shout hallelujah, we ought to shout it. If God said, praise my name, we ought to praise it. Woo! Hallelujah, hallelujah. Thank God there's a gladness in serving the Lord. I said there's a gladness in serving the Lord. There's a gladness. Serve Him with gladness. Just say, Lord, what can I do? I'm ready to do it. Just let me know what to do. I'm ready to do it. Just let me know what you want from me. I'm ready to do it. Come on, serve Him. Come on, serve Him. You say, the Lord don't want me to do nothing. Go back to verse 1. Make a joyful noise unto the Lord. That includes you. That includes me. That includes the children. That includes the old. Woo! Make a joyful. Make a joyful. I said make a joyful. Make a joyful. And when you make the joyful noise, say, Lord, I'm a serving you with the gladness of my heart. I'm so glad that you let me serve you. I'm so glad to get to do it. If the Lord said dance, I'm so glad to do it. If the Lord said jump, I'm so glad to do it. If the Lord said run, I'm so glad to do it. If the Lord said preach, I'm so glad to do it. Whatever He tells me to do, I'm so glad. I said, I'm so glad that He's going to let me do it.
2: Glory, bless the Lord.
0: Before His presence. It says come before His presence. Come, it said come. Come. Come before His presence. Come on in. But when you come Come in with singing. Come in like you're happy. Come in like you're glad to be there. Come in like it's in your heart. Why don't you lift your hands, praise Him, and tell the Lord you're glad to be in His house tonight.
2: Thank you, Jesus. Praise thank you, Lord. Thank you, Lord. Praise the Lord. Hallelujah, hallelujah.
0: Did Peter say, these guys are not drunk as you suppose they are, but this was not? Yeah.
2: Praise the Lord.
3: You know, somebody might say that's not real deep preaching, Brother Sutherland. But if you read in the book of Acts, before the first church had time to form all their doctrines of theology, before they had time to write theses of theology, you know what they had? They had one thing, and that was worship. That was worship. And when they got in the upper room and they began to worship God, do you know what happened? Fire fell. People were healed. People were saved. That was the first church. The firstborn church, that's the same church I'm in. He's the same yesterday, today, and forever. If we could just worship God again, if we could just tear our heart up, get it in tune with heaven, the fire would fall, miracles would happen. Woo! Old David said somewhere, he said, thou anointest my head with oil and my cups running over. Oh, you know what he was ready to do? He was ready to worship God.
4: Oh. Real glad to be here. You know, I was thinking the prodigal son. It says in the middle of it, it says that when he came to himself, he knew to come back. You know, if there's anybody here, if you really realize what you're missing, and you come to yourself, you'll come back begging.
0: Oh, glory!
5: It's a privilege to be here, Brother Benny. I like to be with the Lord.
0: Woo! Are you glad to be here? I'm glad to be here. I'd rather be here than anywhere I know of. I'm a feeling a kindred spirit. I'm a feeling a spirit that's not of the world. I'm gathered with God's kids in God's house, in God's presence, and say, I'm glad to be here. The Bible said, enter into His gates with thanksgiving. Enter into His gates with thanksgiving. You know what that means? You're bringing a peace offering to God. You're bringing an offering to God. Amen.
2: Amen.
0: The only sacrifice that's commanded in the New Testament is the sacrifice of the calf of your lips, giving thanks unto God. You're not allowed to bring a lamb.

0: presence of God. What are you bringing to God? I'm bringing a heartfelt thank you, Father, for including me. Thank you, Father, for allowing me. Thank you, Father, for blessing me. Thank you, Father, for forgiving me. And into his courts with praise. Be thankful. Read it. Be thankful unto him. And bless his name. Now you say, now Brother Benny, you're just excited. I hope so. I'm hoping so. I'd hate to be a feeling what I'm a feeling and not get excited about what I'm a feeling. Woo! I'd hate to be anointed like I'm anointed and not be thankful to be anointed. Hallelujah! I'd hate to be saved and not thankful that I'm saved. I hate to be sanctified and not be thankful I'm sanctified. I'm so glad I'm sanctified. I didn't have it in me. Amen. I didn't have it in me. I proved that I didn't have it in me. I couldn't turn away from sin. I couldn't keep myself out of trouble. But one day he sanctified me. Oh, I said one day he sanctified me. Amen. He took the one, two out of me. He took the one, two out of me and buried it somewhere, and I've never found it again. The old man died. A new man came along. I become a new creature in Christ Jesus. I don't want to do the things that I once wanted to do. The cusser's gone. The drinker's gone. The fighter's gone. Oh, glory. I'm so glad he sanctified me. I'm so glad he sanctified me. I'm so thankful he sanctified me.
1: Praise the Lord. Praise the Lord. Praise the Lord.
0: I'm so glad that he gave me the good Holy Ghost. You know, he didn't have to, but he did. I'm so thankful, Brother Bob. He didn't leave me out. He let me drink. He wasn't like the Samaritan woman. Amen. She had to come to Jacob's well. Come to Jacob's well. Come to Jacob's well. Every time she got a pot full, she got thirsty, had to go back. Jesus said, I can give you water, and you never thirst again. Thank God he didn't leave me out. I'm glad he let me take a drink. I'm glad he let me taste of this heavenly gift. I'm glad I tasted of the world to come and the powers of the world to come. Somebody shout amen.
2: Amen.
0: Praise God.
2: Praise God.
0: Hallelujah.
2: Hallelujah.
0: Wonderful Jesus. Oh, yes he is. Yes he is. Wonderful Jesus. Blessed Savior. Bless your holy name. Bless your holy name. Bless your holy name. I said bless your holy name. Bless your holy name. Bless your holy name. Bless the Lord, O my soul, and all that's within me, and forget not the benefits. Bless the Lord, O my soul, and all that is within me.
1: Bless him, Lord. Glory. Yes.
0: For the Lord is good. His mercy is everlasting.
1: Amen.
0: His truth endureth to all generations.
1: All right.
0: I'm about done.
1: Praise the Lord.
0: My cup's so full, it's a running over. My head's so anointed. Amen. It's affected my heart. If I preach a little while longer, I'm going to be drunk as a skunk. Woo! I ain't been out of it for a while. Amen. But I'm feeling like a couple more swigs of what I got to hold up tonight, and I'm going to get tipsy. Woo! Thank God. Thank God. Thank God. Thank God. Thank God. Thank God. Thank God. Thank our God. Praise the name of our God. Praise His holy name. Oh, He's been so good to me. I said, oh, He's been so good to me.
1: So good.
0: He's been so good to me. Oh, yes.
3: No.
0: I don't mean to fall out with you, Brother Lonnie. Yes, He has.
3: No.
0: He's been so good to me. Better to me than anybody.
3: No. He's been too good. He's been too good, Brother Benny. He's been too good. Glory to God. You're wrong. No. He's been too good. Too good.
0: Yeah. Hasn't He been good to you? Has He been better to you than anyone you know? He's good. He's so good. He's so wondrously good. He's so lovingly good. He's so precious. He's so sweet. He is so real to my soul. Woo!
3: Glory to God.
0: See anybody about to get drunk? You're about to see one get tipsy on us tonight. That's how to do it. Take one drink, take another. Praise Him one time, praise Him again. Look up towards heaven, lift up your hands. I love you, Lord. I appreciate you, Jesus. I'm thankful for what you've done. You could have let me die in my sins. I wasn't looking for you. You come looking for me. I couldn't lift myself up. You went down in the pit and dug me out.
4: One thing have I desired of the Lord, that will I seek after, that I may dwell in the house of the Lord forever. I want to go to heaven. I want to go to heaven. There ain't nothing like this. There ain't nothing like being saved. I was down in a pit. I couldn't get out. But He reached way down. When I was sliding down the walls of that pit, He reached way, way down. Pulled me out of the pit. I couldn't get out. But He reached down and got me out of that pit. Thank God. Thank God. Glory to God.
0: Lift your hands and worship God. Oh, glory. Glory, glory, glory, glory, glory, glory. Glory, glory, glory, glory, glory. Oh, glory, honor, and praise unto the Lamb. Oh, glory, and honor, and praise unto the Lamb who was slain from the foundation of the world, who loved me and gave Himself for me and purged me from my sins and made me an heir, joint heir with Christ, heir of God. Amen. One day, sit on a throne. One day,
5: nations. One day walk in white. One day wear a crown. One day shout down streets of gold. Oh, hallelujah. Woo!
6: Praise God. Bless it. Yeah. Praise the Lord. Praise the Lord. Praise the Lord.
5: Come here, Sister Jane. Come here, Sister Janie. Come here.
7: Hallelujah. Hallelujah.
6: Praise the Lord.
8: I'm thankful for the Lord, and I found Him to be the dearest friend I've ever had, and I'm so thankful for the every time that He's come to me when I was
6: God
8: in need, and when I was alone, when my husband was out preaching and in revivals, and I'd have situations that I didn't know how to cope with, things that I'd be worried with, and there's been times that the Lord has come to me, and He said it's going to be all right, and He said I'll take care of it. There's been a lot of times the Lord has spoken to my heart, and He's come to me when I didn't know what way to turn, and I'm so thankful for Him. And I know there's been times that I would have anxieties, and seem like the Lord would say, "Just relax. Have I ever failed you?"
6: And
8: I'm so thankful. He's never failed me, and I appreciate Him.
5: Lift your hands and praise Him. What He's done for the least of His saints, He'll do for you. Amen.
6: God, blessings. Praise God.
5: If you're going to preach, Deacon, you better hurry.
6: Hearing this verse right here, it said, "Oh, magnify the Lord with me, and let us exalt His name together."
5: Yeah.
9: Yeah. Come on.
6: It said, "I sought the Lord, and He heard me and delivered me out of all my troubles."
5: Yeah.
6: It's a good Lord to do that.
5: Yeah. It sure did.
6: And the word magnify means to make bigger.
5: Yes.
6: And to exalt means to lift up.
5: Yes.
6: Make the Lord bigger and lift Him up. Hallelujah.
9: Yeah.
6: Praise God.
5: Come on, Sister Ruby.
9: Hallelujah.
5: Come on out here and tell them how good the Lord's been to you. Magnify. Exalt Him.
6: Praise the Lord.
10: I thank the Lord for all He means to me. He's been so good to me. And I've had so much trouble with my eyes, and they're doing better, and I thank the Lord.
6: Amen.
10: You know,
6: bless
10: sometimes
6: you.
10: When Sylvester's gone at night, and I'm not very brave, and I just thank the Lord for how He helps me.
9: Yeah.
10: Just glad for all
6: Woo!
10: Of us.
6: Glory to God.
5: Now, that's a couple of good women. I just told you, you can trust in Jesus.
6: Thank you, Lord.
5: If you can't trust Him, you can't praise Him. Can you say amen?
9: Amen.
5: If you can't trust Him, you can't praise Him. But if you can trust Him, you can praise Him. If you can praise Him, you can worship Him. If you can worship Him, you can come into His house. Amen. You can draw nigh to the throne of God.
6: Amen.
5: And make your petition known. You can come and converse with Him. Just come with thanksgiving. Amen. Amen. It looks like all of my preaching tonight has been in vain. It looks like when I quit shouting, you quit shouting.
6: Praise the Lord.
5: It looks like when I get through talking, you're through talking. That ain't the way it happens in true worship. It doesn't matter if the guy next to you stops. It's an individual affair. You keep your hands right up there. You keep your hands lifted up. You keep worshiping Him. He'll come down to you. And you'll have church with Him. If it's just one. Amen. He'll find you in a crowd. He'll find you in a cellar. He'll find you in a well. He'll find you in a catacomb. He'll find you in a mine. He'll find you hundreds and hundreds. Amen. Of miles down or hundreds and hundreds of miles up. He'll find you. If you lift your voice in praise and thanksgiving, God will zero in on your voice, and he will come to you with wings of healing. Hallelujah. Hallelujah, Sister Dalton. I talked to Charles. I said, Charles, I heard you got a job. He said, yes, I have to drive 30-some miles, 28 of it, or something like that, interstate, 65 miles an hour. I said, it could be worse. We could have to get up in the morning and walk it. Woo! I want to stop right now and tell Jesus I'm proud of him for helping Charles find a job. Amen. I want to stand up right now and tell Jesus I'm proud of him for healing everybody that he's healed. I want to say, Jesus, I'm proud of you for keeping everybody you've kept. There's been some that's went out from among us, but I'm glad you kept what was yours. Amen. Amen. I'm glad when we started to go towards the door, you poured a bucket of honey out on our head and it dripped down into our heart, and we got so in love with you that we turned around and said, man, I ain't no fool. Amen. I'm going to go to heaven. I ain't no fool. I'm not going to trade what I'm a feeling and go back in the world. Man, I want to turn back around and say, thank you, Jesus, for heading me off. Thank you for not letting me get discouraged and quit in the middle of the battle. Amen. Hallelujah. Hallelujah. Hallelujah. Hallelujah. Hallelujah. Hallelujah. Hallelujah. Sister Phelps, I wonder if you can stay in that corner. After the Lord brought Rod back. Oh, I remember when we prayed and we prayed and we prayed and we prayed. We said, Lord, he ain't wrote, send a letter. Here we'd get a letter, a phone call. Great God of heaven, clear across the sea. He found one ship in the middle of an ocean. He found one sailor in the middle of the ship. He tapped one sailor on the shoulder and said, boy, if you don't mind, ride home. Amen. Come on. That ought to be worth a praise. That ought to be worth a thank you. That ought to be worth a glory to God. That ought to be with an amen. That ought to be with hallelujah. Woo! Praise God. Praise God. Praise God. Praise God. Praise God. Praise God. Praise God. Praise God. Hallelujah. Old Billy Bray walked down the road saying, hallelujah, praise God, hallelujah, praise God, hallelujah, praise God, hallelujah, praise God, hallelujah, praise God, hallelujah, praise God, hallelujah, praise God, hallelujah, praise God, hallelujah, praise God. And Billy Bray said, I don't know when my feet left the ground, but he said, I walked for miles on the air. Hallelujah, praise God, hallelujah, praise God. I'll tell you what, my friend, it's a transforming experience. If you praise him, God will get so close to you. He'll lift you up above the shadows. Plant your feet on higher ground. Make a joy. Woo! And I said, preacher, I ain't never going to act like that. I'm going to hide behind the tree of life. And if you are so good to make it, I'm going to watch how you act when your feet touch streets of gold. When you look around and see resplendent walls of jasper, garnished with all kinds of precious stones, and you look over the myriads of angels that are praising him, and you look around and say, I'm really here. I really made it. He really kept me. He really done it for me. I'll tell you what you'll do. You'll fall down on your knees, bow your head to the floor. Thank you, Lord. Thank you, Lord. Thank you, Lord. Thank you, Lord. Thank you, Lord. Woo! Won't we do it, Brother Jim? We'll get right down and crawl if we have to. We'll get right down and crawl down streets of gold just to get to his feet to say, Lord, I love you for saving my soul. Come on. Sister Jude. Oh, I love that. I love to see her come out of that pew and walk them aisles and throw up them hands. I just love that, Myrtle Jean. Amen. You know, you had a big part in convincing her that this was right, and here she is doing it. And Myrtle Jean's still holding on to the pew. You need to start hollering, hallelujah! Thank God you let me help Sister June. Thank God you let me point her to Jesus. Thank God you let me tell her about the baptism of the Holy Ghost and fire. Woo! Religious. I'm a feeling religious.

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2: His grace and mercy has been pointed out. Grace is getting what we don't deserve, and mercy is not getting what we do deserve. So I'm glad for grace and mercy. Amen. Praise the Lord. If you turn your Bibles to the first chapter of Ephesians, I'm not going to offer an exposition of this morning, though. Ephesians chapter 1 is tremendously encouraging. It shows us all of what God has done for us. But I want to focus on one particular thing as a meditation before communion. As you can tell, we're not in the book of Revelation today, and we'll get back, Lord willing, to that next Sunday. But if you'd stand, we're going to read one verse, and we're going to pray over this message and the remainder of the service. And we are interrupting mid-sentence. In fact, this is one of the unique things about Paul, but there's a 14-verse sentence here in Ephesians chapter 1. So we're interrupting that sentence. To the praise of the glory of His grace, wherein He, God, hath made us accepted in the beloved. Accepted in the beloved. I want to take that last scriptural phrase and I want to present it to us this morning. And I want to say to every born again believer, and this will be the title, you are accepted in the beloved. You're accepted in the beloved. I hope we'll rejoice as we preach this and rejoice as we partake of communion this morning that we are truly accepted in the beloved. Thank you, Father. May your word go forth with the power of the Holy Spirit. I pray, Lord, you'd capture my thoughts. And I pray, Lord, you'd move in hearts and give ears to hear. And may this Lord's Supper have special meaning today, Lord, as from having heard this word, this specific word of what you've done for us, that we are accepted in the beloved. In Jesus' name, amen. You can be seated. I want to share one instance, although this is a reoccurring thing that is happening in our world, but here's just one. A 14-year-old girl in Bangalore has hung herself after she was rejected by her Facebook friend Manoj. Manoj was a second-year BCom student and apparently began to talk to this girl in September, and then he cut off all contact with her on Facebook, and she hanged herself. A suicide. Sadly, that is not a rarity anymore through the bullying on social media. That has been a story that we've heard quite frequently in the news. Suicides because of postings on Facebook and other social media. And the bottom line is they got to that point because they began to feel so rejected by others. They felt so much like they did not fit in. They felt so totally unaccepted that they came to that tragic decision of taking their own lives. But the bottom line was the feeling of being unaccepted. And that is a real thing in our world. Now, I want you to know as I preach this morning, I've not been reading a psychology book. I've not been reading something on self-help or any of that. I just see a great need in people's hearts and lives. And this message came to me because I could not get this phrase out of my mind. Accepted in the beloved. Accepted. Here we have these suicides of people people who feel unaccepted. And it's such a general trend of our society to feel unaccepted. And yet we have this promise from Scripture that we have been accepted in the Beloved. Oh, what a message that we have. In our fragmented society, we have each fragment constantly plugged in to some electronic portal, and they're in cyberspace. And I increasingly hear from those folks, I don't feel like I fit in. I don't feel accepted. I hear that increasingly, and I hear it increasingly because people increasingly feel that way. Isn't it interesting in a world that supposedly tolerates everything and everybody, people still feel unaccepted? Think about that. We're living in a society that touts itself as a society that tolerates and accepts everything and everybody. And yet there's a growing sense of unacceptability. I'm not just talking to an adolescent who may be struggling with finding his identity, but I am talking to those of every age. And it's even sad to my heart when I hear so many Christians, members of the church, truly believing, truly pining that they don't fit in, that they're not accepted. Now I want you to hear this all over the building, because I fervently believe this. Not feeling accepted is almost always an attitude and a self-perception, and rarely a reality. To not feel accepted is an attitude, a self-perception. It's about how you view yourself and not how others view you. I've got an answer. You know, some folks would come to me and say, Pastor Hurst, I just don't really feel like I fit in. I said, that's nothing. I'm the pastor and I don't feel like I fit in. You see? Why? Because it's rarely a reality. It's an attitude that gets a hold of us. It's not in the way others view us, but it's in the way that we view ourselves. But I want to tell you this morning, if we'll take God at His word, we can focus on a spiritual truth that will give us a change of attitude and a change of understanding, and we will realize by His word that in fact we are accepted, and we are accepted by He whom it really matters. We have been accepted by God. Hallelujah. That's enough. That'll trickle down to every other area to know that we have been accepted by God Himself. We're accepted in the Beloved. I want to talk about the reasons of the feeling of unacceptable, of being unacceptable. Amen. He hath made us accept in the blood, in the Beloved, by the blood. We can put it that way. We've been accepted in the Beloved. You see, here is the reason, and I'll just boil it down to one quick thing. The reason people feel unaccepted is because each and every human has been born broken, born flawed, born damaged, born distorted. Amen. And it's a part of our brokenness that makes us feel unaccepted, uncared for, makes us feel we don't fit in, makes us feel that we don't matter. You say, what are you talking about, this brokenness? I'm talking about the reality of our fallenness. We humans, since the first two, Adam and Eve, because of sin, we're not as God totally created us. We have fallen, and the reality of sin is this: sin alienates, sin separates, and because of sin we feel unaccepted by God. Because of sin we feel unaccepted by others, uncared for. It's sin that separates us and gives us this attitude. From the very beginning, when Adam and Eve sinned, immediately they felt unaccepted by God. How do I know that? They went and hid themselves. The same reason people pull out of society, pull out of the fellowship of the church, and start hibernating at home away from folks. It's the same thing. I'm not saying necessarily it's contributed to a particular sin that person is doing. I'm saying it's the effects of sin, the consequences of sin from the beginning. We've been alienated. We've been separated. And Adam and Eve went and hid themselves upon their sin because they did not feel like they felt they did not feel like they fit in with the fellowship of God any longer. They feel now excluded. They feel now not a part. I'm just saying the reason of feeling unaccepted is sin. I have noticed when people get this attitude, they increasingly hide. They withdraw into a cocoon because they don't feel like they're loved. They don't feel valued. They don't feel like they fit in. Folks hide in a back bedroom watching hour after hour a marathon of television. Amen. The people create a fantasized false profile of themselves on the internet, trying to create a cyber extension of themselves that they hope at least their cyber creation will be accepted. Amen. The youth hang out texting and Snapchatting one another that are 20 feet away, never really connecting with one another because they don't feel like they fit in, and so they withdraw. Folks feel hurt and excluded and refuse to come to church and be among those who really do care and really do love them because they're convinced they feel like they're not loved and they're not cared for. And again, the reason, it's the consequences of sin. It's the deformity of our fallen souls. Listen to me. We don't feel like we fit in. We don't feel like we matter. We don't feel good enough. And our sense, listen to this, our sense of how people perceive us inattractively is linked to our sense of how God perceives us. You say, what are you talking about? I feel like people don't accept me when I feel like God doesn't accept me. And I feel like, when I feel like God doesn't accept me, I feel like people don't accept me. They're interchangeable. Oh, we're going somewhere this morning. I'm just glad to tell you, we are accepted in the beloved. Amen. We're feeling this way. We get

We get involved in trying to impress folks that we do matter, and caught in that trap, we only increase the feeling of being unaccepted. Amen. Not only do we seek to win the approval of people, we seek to win the approval of God. We try to make ourselves perform in a way that we are accepted with God. I want you to know, the only one who doesn't struggle as I described this morning, the only one that doesn't struggle with that is, number one, somebody that in his imagination he is convinced of his own greatness and just feels like everybody likes him, he's accepted by all. That's a deluded person that has such a conceited, lofty view of themselves that they just think everybody accepts me. Even that's one person. The other person, listen to me, the other person that is not involved in that struggle is the one who by faith, the one who has accepted the message, amen, and they have come to the conclusion, amen, I don't have to try to win approval, I don't have to try to win acceptance, because I have been accepted in the Beloved. Hallelujah. God has accepted me in the Beloved. Amen. The world seems to accept those in two categories. The world seems to accept those either especially talented and gifted, or those that are exceptionally weird. The only folks the world don't accept is normal folk, common folk. Abraham Lincoln said God must love and care for the common man, because he sure created a bunch of them. You look at our world, and if you can hit a ball far enough, accept it. If you got a certain criteria of looks, accept it. Or if you're just an odd ball stuck upside down on a wall, accept it. If your behavior's bizarre, accept it. But people that live common and right, am I telling you the truth? And they put it under the label of tolerance. I want to ask you, isn't the world's hypocrisy interesting? Our world boasts it accepts people. It accepts people just as they are. But if folks are not just like the world, they're rejected. It's a hypocrisy. And I want you to know, the world will never truly accept the good, the righteous, the Christ believer, the Jesus follower. The world will never accept a person like that. Oh, they have a tactic. They try to make folks feel accepted until they get them to join their company. The world doesn't even really accept its own, except as a ploy and as a tactic. Amen. Amen. I've heard folks say, they leave the church and say, well, you know, the church didn't accept me, but the world does. I can go to the bar and they don't care if I fornicate. I can go to the bar, they don't care what I've done to others. I can go to the bar and everybody just accepts me. There's more acceptance in the world than there is the church. That's a deception. I said that's a deception. It's all over through the world. They make a mockery of it. They say they accept, but they in fact really do not accept. And in a quest to gain acceptance, especially the young are vulnerable to thinking that surrendering to the world's opinion will gain the world's acceptance of them. That is not true. It is a lie that if you surrender, in fact, the world may make fun of you and mock you for believing in Christ and living right and pure. Amen. And they may mock that. But the moment you fall from that differentness, they will disrespect you. Amen. They've got you now, and they'll laugh at you in a whole nother way. Listen, I just want to tell you, that's a lie. That's a lie. You do not have to surrender to the world's opinion. That will not gain you acceptance. Listen, young people, you don't have to surrender your purity to gain the acceptance that really matters.
You don't have to dress immodestly and make a display of your body to gain the acceptance that really matters. You don't have to commit the sins that the world sins and get the acceptance that really matters. You don't have to develop the chemical habit. You don't have to talk vulgarly and profanely to gain the acceptance that really matters. Oh, hallelujah. I said, "How? Why can you tell me that?" Because if you'll come to Him, you are accepted in the Beloved. You are accepted in Christ. The reason is sin. Now, I want to talk about the remedy for feeling unaccepted. If the reason of being unaccepted ultimately deals with sin, then the remedy must also deal with sin. Right? If the problem's sin, then the remedy must do something about the sin. And so let's talk about the remedy. But before we do, there's a question that's begging to be answered. What truly does it mean to be accepted?

concept of tolerance. And so instead of talking about acceptance, the world talks about being tolerant. And they even get that word wrong. Because you can look up later the definition of the word tolerant, which means to respect even though you disagree, and to treat valuable even though you disagree. To them, the word tolerance means to accommodate, to approve, right? You know, you could just say of a certain group of people, I don't believe it that way. I believe that's sin. You can leave them alone. You can greet them cordially and kindly, and they'll yell in your face, you're intolerant. That's not intolerance, right? You see, they've twisted the ideal of tolerance. To them, tolerance means to condone, to approve, to put the stamp of approval on. And our world says that it's tolerant by getting rid of all the standards, but it hasn't worked. How do you know that? Well, if they feel so accepted, why are they acting so unaccepted? Why are they so angry? Why are they trying to get everybody to accept them if their behavior is truly acceptable? Right? They've got it all twisted up. And so that just doesn't work. It's not a remedy to get rid of the standard. You know, so many people, and I kind of bungled that, but just think about what I'm trying to say. Some people think that's the way of being accepted, is just find a group that has no standards, no convictions, no requirements, and it doesn't matter how you live and what you do, and they'll accept you. That is not the way to acceptance. It's false. It's not real. And that's what I'm trying to say. There are folks that live a life, all the standards have been removed, and the world says, we tolerate you just the way you are, we accept you just the way you are. If that's true, why are those people still acting like folks that are unaccepted? Because the world can take away the standard, but that doesn't change the reality of your heart and the way things really are. But I'm glad there's another way of dealing with not being accepted. You see, for God to accept doesn't mean he finds us acceptable. Can you think with me all over the building? Listen, I said there's another way. For God to accept me does not mean that he finds me in and of myself acceptable. He doesn't accept me because he approves of my life. He accepts me in spite of my life. He doesn't approve you based on what you've done or not done. In fact, he accepts you based on, in spite of what you've done or haven't done. He meant, how does that happen? He doesn't accept us based on who we are, our position in life, our background, our IQ, our physical appearance. Amen. He accepts us in spite of who we are. Hallelujah. His love is unconditional, but he accepts us based on Jesus Christ. Oh, hallelujah. It's not in who I am, it's in who his son is and my position in the son. Oh, aren't you glad you're not accepted based on your criteria, but based upon who Jesus is? God has shown us favor. He's poured out his gifts upon us because we are in the beloved. He doesn't accept us because we are acceptable, but he accepts us because we are in his son, and his son is acceptable to him. Hallelujah. We don't measure up, but the son measures up. Glory to God. We fall short, but the son doesn't. And if I'm in the son, I am accepted in the beloved. Let me show you how that works. I want to take you to the baptism of Jesus and read these verses. Jesus, when he was baptized, he went up straightway out of the water, and lo, the heavens were opened unto him, and he saw the Spirit of God descending like a dove and lighting upon him, and lo, a voice from heaven saying, this is my beloved Son, in whom I am well pleased. This is my beloved son. Are you hearing a word ring there? This is my what, son? My beloved son, in whom I am well pleased, in whom, Sister Brock, I accept, I approve of him. Oh, hallelujah. I'll tell you how we're accepted when we come to know Jesus Christ.

Christ. We are in the Son, and the Father has already proclaimed it. This is my beloved Son. I accept Him. And if we're in Jesus, what the Father has said about the Son, He is saying about us. Oh, it's certainly there at the Jordan River. He said, this is my beloved Son. I'm well pleased. If you are in Christ, He is saying this morning, this is my beloved Son and whom I am well. This is my beloved Son and whom I am well pleased. This is my beloved Son and whom I am well. This is my beloved daughter and whom I am well. I tell you how we're accepted. We're accepted in the beloved. Oh, hallelujah. And that's why we can expect the Spirit to come upon us too. Not because we deserve it. Not because we're so living so good. Not because we're so holy. But we are in the beloved Son, and the Spirit comes upon the beloved Son whom God accepts. Hallelujah. I said hallelujah. Being said of Jesus, it is said of us. And I don't want to belabor the point, but one more time. Being accepted by God has nothing to do with personality, talent, ability, social status, economic status, athletic ability. Being accepted of God has everything to do with being in the beloved whom God does accept. I think I might mention this a while back, but how many here just you're an adult, you're not afraid to mention it. You're just not that good at sports. Do you remember the days when you stood up against the fence and nobody'd pick you? Remember that, Brother Mark? We've had acceptance problems, haven't we? He can't hit. He can't run. He drops the ball. Don't pick him. But what if Jesus is standing up against the fence? I'm not talking about a ball game. I'm talking about life. You may feel unaccepted, but if you're in the beloved, God says, I choose you. I pick you. Oh, hallelujah. Hallelujah. I'm going to keep preaching anyway. Amen. But let's go ahead and thank the Lord that we're accepted in the beloved. Oh, hallelujah. Oh, hallelujah. Glory to God. Oh, some young people would get a hold of this. They wouldn't be trying to fit into the world and destroying themselves in the process. I wish I could get a hold of some young people. They wouldn't commit suicide if they could get a hold of this concept. Hallelujah. We are accepted into that's a remedy. Amen. But I want to deal with the results of our being accepted in the beloved, accepted in Jesus. And I'm going to run through these very quickly, but they are important conclusions. If I'm accepted in the beloved, number one, I am free from trying to earn and find and know acceptance. I don't have to try to earn acceptance. Hey, because I'm accepted in the... Oh, this is a liberating thing. I said this is a liberating way. There's always a twisted theological mind or a carnal mind that wants to twist the truth, and they want to say, well, good. It doesn't matter how I live. I'll go out. I'll go ahead and develop my chemical habit. I'll do the things of the world because I don't have to earn my acceptance. You are twisting the truth. Amen. This does free me. I'm not trying to win God's approval. If I'm in Jesus, I have His approval. I'm not trying to earn my sonship. If I'm in Jesus, I am a son. I'm not trying to earn acceptance. If I am in Jesus, I am accepted in the beloved. That does not mean that I can live a life that's unacceptable, because if I am truly in Jesus and He is truly in me, He will live through me a life that is acceptable to God. I still won't do the things of the world because Jesus is in me, and Jesus doesn't live that way. Jesus doesn't talk that way. Jesus doesn't do those things. Hallelujah. It's not a plea of lowering the standard. No, it's just saying I don't have to earn that position. Amen. I'm in Jesus, and He's accepted by the Father. Second conclusion, I am free to be myself. Not my sinful self, but my new self, my in Jesus self. Oh, hallelujah.
I don't have to be like somebody out there. I don't have to be even be like somebody that's popular, and I don't have to be like somebody that's athletic, and I don't have to be someone like someone that sings really well. Amen. I'm just free to be myself. Glory to God. Hallelujah. May go a little flat sometimes. Amen. May not get every song just right, but I'm free to pick up the microphone and sing. Why? Because I'm accepted in the blood. Oh, glory to God. Just be whom God created you to be. You are in Jesus. Your worth is not based on your athleticism or your musical ability. Your fitting in is not based on your personality, your charm, or your lack of charm. Amen. Your being good is not based on some great accomplishment or great achievement. Hallelujah. You're accepted in the blood. You can be you. Oh, hallelujah. Understand what I'm saying. I'm not saying carnal you. I'm not saying fleshly you. I'm just saying you're free to be whom God created you to be. Whatever your name, whatever your address, whatever your temperament, whatever your personality, you're accepted already in the beloved. You are free to be you. Hallelujah. And I think because of that, we need to rejoice in a security that we are accepted in God. Not because of anything that's so right about me, but because I am in Christ and everything is right about Him. I don't have to impress. I don't have to put on the dog. I don't have to gain people's approval. I don't have to be something I'm not. I don't have to walk around with a chip on my shoulder, worry because everybody don't talk to me the right way, because somebody didn't shake my hand, because somebody's frowning at me, because somebody's asleep while I'm preaching. I don't have to walk around with a chip on my shoulder. Hallelujah. I'm talking about being set free. Set free. Amen. I don't have to make it all about me. Amen. Every church service isn't about me. Amen. I may not like that particular style of music that the special soloist is singing. I may not even like that particular preacher and how he preaches. Amen. But it isn't all about me. Hallelujah. I've been set free from being me. I'm in Christ. I can be myself in Him, not separate from Him. I am accepted in the beloved. Let me give you another conclusion. Amen. I am free to accept others. I am free to accept others. It's not because of our goodness that we accept ourselves. Therefore, it's not because of their goodness that we accept others. Amen. If we realize God has accepted us in Christ, then we can accept others in Christ. Listen, sure, there's folks with hang-ups, and number yourself amongst them. Amen. Sure, there's people that have spiritual problems, and number yourself amongst them. Sure, there's folks that don't always do right, don't always perform right. But when you really know that acceptance is in the beloved, you're free to let God deal with them. You're free to love them in spite of their faults. You're free to love them in spite of the difficulty they're having serving God. I'm telling you, if we're accepted in the beloved, we are free to accept. I'm not talking about accepting deviant behavior. I'm not talking about accepting sin. I'm talking about accepting folks like God does. Yes, you got a problem. Oh, but if you're in Christ, He's accepted you. Who am I to reject somebody God has accepted? Some of you are looking at me like you got a different preacher this morning. But I'm free to be myself. A person that's always worried about someone else not conforming is either somebody that's conceited and thinking they've got it all together, or it's somebody hiding a great inferiority that they themselves aren't accepted. Have you ever noticed those folks? They're always finding some reason to exclude everybody, not like everybody. Amen. Now, when Brother Heath, he's not like that. When he looks at me, he tries to find a reason to like me. Don't you? Some folks, as soon as they're introduced to somebody, they try to find a reason not to like them. Tie's crooked. How many knows what I'm talking about? Oh,
But if we know we're accepted, not because of our greatness, we're accepted in the Beloved, we're free to accept others. Oh, God, give God time with the hang up. He gave us time. Hallelujah. Oh, I don't know if I'm getting through it. Aren't you glad He hasn't rejected you because of your hang ups? And if you don't think you have a hang up, that's your hang up. Brother Brock, should I just go on? Hallelujah. Hallelujah. I said we're free to accept others. Now I want to talk specifically as I end this. You say, Pastor, I don't feel accepted. I want to ask you something. Notice none of these questions are based on personality, talent, ability. I want to ask you something. Are you truly in Jesus? Have you really by faith surrendered your life and your heart and your soul and your future to Jesus? If you don't feel accepted, that's the first question. Are you truly in the Beloved? Are you truly trusting in what He has done for you rather than you trying to do it? Look, we've got to get a hold of this. And again, you've heard me preach for 23 years, so I don't have to qualify everything. But some folks are still trying to earn God's approval. Amen. Amen. When the message is, if we're in Him, He approves of His Son, and we are accepted in the Beloved. Are you trusting in that? Are you truly realizing that God created you, especially you? He loves you unconditionally, and He accepts you because you are in Jesus. I didn't know how to end this, and so I just want to, just a few more things press here. And I look at Scripture, and Jesus never rejected anybody that came to Him. Amen. Is that truth? Amen. Did He not say that? He that cometh to Me, I will in no wise cast out. Amen. Hallelujah. He never rejected anyone, but I did find were some that came to Him rejected themselves. Jesus welcomed them, but they would not receive Him and His message, and they walked away outside of the Beloved. In other words, they chose not to be accepted. Jesus did not reject them. I believe that is true. Some folks will say, well, God won't have me. He never rejected you. You chose not to be accepted. This is totally incidental. But let me solve the predestination debate right here. God chooses to choose those who have chosen Christ. Oh, I said, God has chosen to choose those who choose Christ. Those are the ones that He accepts. Amen. Most of the time, I've had folks come to me in this situation, and they say, I don't feel like I fit in the church, or I don't feel like I fit in with those people. But if you look, nobody's excluded them. They've excluded themselves. Had ladies say, I don't feel like I fit in with the ladies. Never come to a ladies' fellowship. Before you can get to them, they're gone from church. After the service, never come to a fellowship, and yet they say, nobody's rejecting you. Amen. You're choosing not to be accepted. Oh, hallelujah. And so what I'm preaching, it's not a reality. It's an attitude. And the best attitude to have is, if I am born again, I am accepted in the Beloved. Just because I'm wanting more attention and I'm wanting approval of my choices doesn't mean I'm not accepted. Just because I have this attitude, I will do it in your face knowing that you disapprove of that, and then I'll complain if you don't accept me. That doesn't mean you're not accepted. Have you ever known some folks will do that? They'll get in your face and do things you have to turn your head from, and then say, look there, folks don't accept me. No, they do accept you, but you're choosing not to be accepted, just like you do with Christ. Amen. He said, he that cometh to me, I will in no wise cast out. Oh, there needs to be a rejoicing, amen, that God has accepted you, and the people of God have accepted you, no matter how
much you have failed, no matter how much you falter. Why? Because you have a heart that says, above all, I want to be born again. Above all, I want to live in Jesus. Above all, I want Jesus living in me. And therefore, you are accepted in the blood. Would you come, music? Oh, isn't that a joy to know this morning? I don't do this very often, but here in a moment, I want you to lift your hand. You're not talking to anyone but yourself and God. And I just want you to say it so you can get comfortable saying it. I want you to say, I am accepted in the beloved. Would you do that? Amen. Nobody else listen. You just speak it out. I am accepted in the beloved. I've been born again. My sins are forgiven. I believe. I trust in Jesus. Let's say it again. I am accepted in the beloved. Can you hear the Father? Oh, this is my beloved Son in whom I am well pleased. And we are in Him. I said we are in Him. One of the things that's most disconcerting is when people get an eye for the world. And in some twisted way, after having known the things of God, they think the world is going to fix what's wrong with them. Can you imagine? That's got to be it. That's got to be why a believer turns from following Christ. Finds, in some twisted way, they think the world's going to fix what's wrong. Let me ask you, when's the last time the world's way has fixed anything about anybody? It doesn't fix anything. It tears up. It destroys. Even these younger ones, they'll know the name because it's only been 2 years since her passing. But Whitney Houston, the pop singer, she was the most awarded female recording artist of all time. She ought to feel accepted, shouldn't she? Shouldn't she? Most awarded recording artist of all time. But her friend said she struggled with insecurity and anxiety of not being able to measure up. One actor friend got her a role on a major movie, and he said he couldn't hardly get her to go out to the set because she was just convinced she wasn't good enough for the role, for the part. And she got out there and everything just was out there about 20 seconds. She began to weep and cry, and she ran there under whatever the tent or in the building there, and he followed her there. And her makeup was all streaked, and she had fallen apart and been sobbing right there. And he asked her, began to talk with her. She said, I just can't do it. I'm not good enough. And one of the things she had done, after they had got her face all ready, she thought she needed more to be acceptable. So she caked on more. And the lights for the filming had melted her makeup, and it had ran all over her face. And she was just a mess. He tried to console her. But he said, after her death, he said, this actor said, Whitney, despite her success and worldwide fame, still wondered, am I good enough? Am I pretty enough? Will they like me? After her death, her family expressed surprise that she was using drugs again. In an interview with Oprah Winfrey, her sister-in-law, said that her downfall, Whitney's downfall, was because of a lifestyle of Whitney's chasing a dream and looking for comfort and love. Tell me the world has it together. Someone that should have felt accepted. And I'll tell you why. Because of what I preached, because of sin. You'll never, unless you deceive yourself with your own conceit, you'll never feel accepted till you realize something. I'm accepted in the beloved. Oh, hallelujah. Isn't that liberating? As the servers come, I want you to lift your heart and hands. Say, thank you for accepting me, Father. I know it's no good on my part. I know it's simply because I'm in the beloved. I'm in the beloved. Oh, let somebody be liberated right now. You've carried that burden for years. You even try to gain approval in your own family.
And again, I'm not talking, you've got me by now. I'm not talking about sinning and just saying, you better accept me, I'm accepted. I'm talking about a heart that wants to live for God, wants to know God. You can end that battle because you're accepted in the oh, hallelujah. I said hallelujah. Somebody ought to be shouting in your soul. Oh, hallelujah. I'm accepted in the beloved.

Amen. These elements that we hold say to us, we are accepted in the beloved. Amen. As you hold those elements, I'd like you to stand across the building and with a rejoicing heart, an unburdened heart, I want you to thank Him because of His body that was broken, His blood that was shed. You are accepted by God Almighty. Would you thank Him for it across everybody across the building holding the helmets? Thank you, God. Because of Jesus, I am accepted. I am accepted in the beloved. Oh, hallelujah. I'm accepted by a holy God. I'm accepted in time and eternity. Hallelujah. Oh, hallelujah. Hallelujah. I'm set free from what binds this world. Hallelujah. Hallelujah. Thank you, Jesus. Let's partake of the bread that symbolizes His broken body. Hallelujah. Hallelujah. I'm not preaching, but He shed His blood to pay for those sins. Those sins did make us unacceptable, but His blood redeemed us from that sin. Let's partake of that cup together. Hallelujah. Hallelujah. Hallelujah. Hallelujah. Oh, hallelujah. Oh, hallelujah. Oh, hallelujah. Hallelujah. Hallelujah. Go ahead, praise Him, church. But if you're here and you're not in Him, you can come to this altar right now. You can leave in Christ, accepted in the beloved. Hallelujah. Hallelujah. Oh, I am His and He is mine. Hallelujah. Hallelujah. Oh, hallelujah. Oh, hallelujah. Oh, hallelujah. Hallelujah. Hallelujah. Amen. For we leave, let's sing what we were singing. I will cherish the old rugged cross. That's the point of our acceptance. Amen. That old rugged cross. Could we sing it?

0: We're going to greet one another. And I want you to do something. You might find it a little hard, but when you greet one another, you can say, I love you, but you can also say, because he accepts me, I accept you, brother. Hallelujah. Sister. Amen. Would you show your love one to another? Hallelujah. Hallelujah. Hallelujah. Hallelujah.
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3: Daughter, son-in-law, grandsons, and you people of the church, I've enjoyed it. It is always a pleasure to come and be with you. Mm-hmm. And you are blessed to have the Spirit of the Lord in your presence among you. That is one of the most honored things that a church can have, is the presence of the Lord. And without it, we're just going through the motions. Just, I've been places where I watched it in camp meetings, holiness people. At least my standards. And I watched them, that they were, those ministers would do his best every night to hype those people up. And sometimes it was working up a shout, and by myself, I deplore that. I just don't like it. I feel like it's wrong. I feel like if we live like we're supposed to, and we come together, God will be there in the midst of us. Isn't that what he said in his word? He said that, didn't he? He said, where two or three are gathered together in my name, he said, I'll be in the midst. Amen. So, we're wasting our time, and we're just fooling ourselves if we come together and show off our talent or what we think we're able to do. And God is not with us. And I'm so thankful that we can have the presence of God if we pay the price for it. And many people go to church and just pass off that everything's all right between them and God, and in many cases it's not. So I want to be there. I want to be one of those. I want to make sure everything is right between me and God. I don't care for that kind of stuff. It doesn't do us any good, does it? But I'm glad that we can have the presence of the Lord, and you are blessed to have ministers here that is concerned about that, and that God is able to give us his presence every time we come together, right?
4: Yes.
3: Isaiah chapter 40, if you would, please. And pray for me. I never cease to get nervous. One of the greatest preachers that I ever knew or ever heard preach said after 35 years of preaching, he still got nervous. And I said to myself, if Ray Hughes has a right to be nervous, then I have a right to be nervous. So I just took that up. One preacher said, science is doing a lot of wonderful things, and if they ever make anything to keep you from getting nervous, he said, I'm going to get me a bunch of it. So I kind of feel that way too, Amen. But God is able to make a difference, isn't he? Chapter 40, and I want to read... Let me start at verse 26, if you would. And read with me. Lift up your eyes on high, and behold, who hath created these things that bringeth out their hosts by number? He calleth them all by names, by the greatness of his might, for that he is strong in power, not one faileth. Why sayest thou, O Jacob, and speaketh, O Israel, my way is hid from the Lord, and my judgment is passed over from my God? Hast thou not known, hast thou not heard, that the everlasting God, the Lord, the creator of the ends of the earth, fainteth not, neither is weary? There is no searching of his understanding. He giveth power to the faint, and to them that have no might, he increaseth strength. Even the youth shall faint and be weary, and the young men shall utterly fall. But they that wait upon the Lord shall renew their strength. They shall mount up with wings as eagles. They shall run and not grow weary. They shall walk and not faint. I want you to go back with me and look. He said, lift up your eyes on high, and behold, who hath created these things? Look at them. Who is it that has created these things, the writer said? And he calleth them by names, by the greatness of his might. For he is strong in power, not one faileth, not one. What a God we serve. Why sayest thou, Jacob, and speaketh, O Israel, my way is hid from him. Hid from God. He's the everlasting God. Why do we think that we can hide anything from God? And the Lord, the creator of the ends of the earth, the Bible said here, he fainteth not. Neither is he weary. Neither is weary. There is no searching of his understanding. And then it said, he giveth power to the faint, to those that are weak, to the faint-hearted, to the physically faint people. He gives power. Amen. And to them that have no might, no might at all. Weaklings, we would say. They're just not able to do anything. He said, to them, I'm able to give power. I'm able to give strength. I'm able to give them a portion of my might. He said, even the youth shall faint. They shall. It doesn't matter. He said, the youth, though they are youth and full of vigor and them and anything that we can say about them, I've seen the youth run and play all day. Not many look like they would never give out and never give up and never quit. Just run, romp, and play and tussle and all of those things. He said, but even the youth are going to faint. Sometime or another, they are going to faint. Doesn't matter how strong they are, how young they are. He said, they're going to faint. And be weary, he said. And the young men shall utterly fall. Young men is the one that seem like in the prime of life. They have a strength. I've watched them. They have a strength that just nobody can match it. It's just, I mean, they're muscled up. I remember when I was young, I could just lift. I could do anything. I could work hard all day, go home, and then work some more when I got home. Not anymore. I can't do that anymore. But the Lord here is telling that even everybody, sometime or another, is apt to faint, or get faint-hearted, or get down, or get troubled, and need some strength, need some help. He's trying to draw us a picture and say to us, I am the Lord God of heaven, and I do not get weak. I am never weak. I have power, I have might, I have strength, and I'm able to give it to those that have need of it. Amen? But there were some conditions. God wanted them to recognize that He was their God, and that He was able to deliver, and that He was able to meet their need. And that's exactly what God wants out of us tonight. Not only tonight, but every day of our lives. He just wants us to recognize that He is God, and that He's all-powerful, all-knowing, all-seeing, all-present God. All-present God. Always there. He never, never fails. God never fails. It is impossible for God to fail. He cannot fail, and He will not fail. But we must believe that. We must put ourselves in a position that we can believe that. That God will not fail, He does not fail, and He's waiting to hear His call. Amen. And but they that wait, here's where we come in. But they that wait upon the Lord shall, say that with me, shall, say it again, shall renew their strength. Amen. They shall mount up. Mount up means to overcome. It means to many things. But one of the things it means to mount up is to overcome, to get above whatever problem you have. That's what God wants to do for us. Help us get above our problems. Get above those things that pull us down. Those things that make us weary. Those things that make us faint-hearted. He wants us to know that He's a God that is able to deliver. A God that is able to meet every need in our life, regardless of what that need is. You could not ever have a need so great that it would make God nervous. That it would make God walk up and down, heaven and right the throne room and say, I'm so afraid that somebody's going to send up a request that I cannot fulfill. That is not our God. He's not wringing His hands. Our God has confidence because He's all-powerful and all-knowing and all-seeing. He has confidence. Hallelujah. Glory to God. Glory to God. But there is an order. There is something we have to do. And He said, you have to wait on me. You have to wait on me. That is the thing that we are the most impatient people in the world. Here in America especially. Other countries have had to wait and wait and wait and wait and wait. But we, we want it instantly now. Give it to me now. Give it to me yesterday. They're calling that sin. I need it yesterday. Amen. But I'm telling you, God is a God of now, God of now, and a God of the future. Amen. He said the faint-hearted would get in trouble, and the weak would get in trouble. But He said, I will never get in trouble. I will never, amen, see a job too great for me to do. But then He said, you got to wait on me. You got to wait on me. We got to learn to trust God. That's one of the hardest things in the world for Christian people to do in our day. And He said, you wait on me, they that wait upon the Lord. And He uses the word, the positive word, shall, He said, renew their strength. They shall mount up with wings as eagles. And you know, I've shared a little bit of it with you before when I was preaching the eagle. He never lets a storm worry him. It doesn't bother him. He'll mount up in that storm and rise above all the winds and all the dangers of that storm. And God said here in His word, He said, if you wait on me, you'll rise up above all your problems, all your troubles. And I'll give you strength. Amen. But we are impatient people. We do not want to wait on God. But I tell you, if we wait, the Lord will meet our needs. Amen. He wants trust. God not only desires trust, but He demands that we trust Him. Come on. Amen. He demands that. When we go before God, God doesn't just say, well, they need this, and they need this, and they need this. God looks at your life, and God examines your life. Say what you want to. He examines your life. And if your life is not according to His word, if your life is not according to His demands, if your life is not according to God's commandments and God's desires, then you have God has he's offended at what you're doing. You're coming before Him and wanting Him to do something, and God says, I'm not going to do that because you've got sin in your life, or because you're disobeying me, or because you're not doing my will, so therefore I cannot do that. Wait upon the Lord doesn't mean just wait till God takes a notion to do it. We wait for examination. David talked about it in several scriptures. Amen. That we wait for the examination. When God deals with man, He deals with him with what? Because of what is in his life. Amen. In Psalms 119, if you'd like to turn there with me, I want to read a few verses of scripture. Psalms 119, verse 65. May read some more verses out of that same scripture if you want to hold it. Psalms 119 and 65. Thou hast dealt well with thy servant, O Lord, according unto thy word. The psalmist David here is saying, when God deals with you, He deals with you according to what is in His word. He uses the word of God to draw the measure upon you. Amen. And believe you me, that God will draw the measure upon you. I had Him draw it upon me. My life was not exactly what He wanted to be when I would go before Him. I have never went before God, but what I didn't allow God to examine my life and see if He was pleased with my life. I know better than that. Yes. Amen. God is an all-seeing, all-knowing God. Yes. He sees what's in you and I. He knows us. Amen. From the crown of our head to the sole of our feet, God knows everything about us. Amen. Yes. There's no use in me going there and trying to hee-haw around and say, God, you know. Yes, He knows. Yes. That's exactly right. He does know. He knows what's in my life. Amen. Yes. He knows if I have failed. He knows if I need to ask Him to forgive me. Yes, He does. And so the David said here, God, you've dealt well with me. We're going to get and see what that word dealt with means. You've dealt well with thy servant, O Lord, according unto thy word. Teach me good judgment and knowledge, for I have believed thy commandments. Verse 67, therefore I was afflicted. Before I was afflicted, I went astray. before God. I have confidence even if I know that I have not prayed like I should. Even if I know that I have not fulfilled my duty, I have confidence in God.
4: Yes.
3: That if I confess my faults, confess your faults one to another and pray one to another. Is that what he said? Even somebody said, well, Brother Moses, I have no confidence, and you're telling me that you have often have to go before the Lord and ask God to forgive you. Well, just keep track of yours. Amen. We'll come back sometime another and you can compare them with me. Okay? That's right. I would never tell you that I have never had to ask God to forgive me since I started on this Christian journey. I doubt if there's a man or a woman or boy or girl under my hearing tonight that can say that.
4: Come on.
3: We're fooling ourselves if we think that we can come before God. He doesn't know what's in our heart and what's in our hearts. Wait upon the Lord. Wait before the Lord. Wait and see what God answers you. And what I will say when I am reproved of him. Because God's going to reprove you if you're not walking according to his word. If you're not doing like you're supposed to, God's going to reprove you. Amen? And he said here in verse 70 or 71, it is good for me that I have been afflicted, that I might learn thy statutes. I might learn, God, what you demand, what you demand of me. The law of thy mouth is better unto me than thousands of gold and silver. Thy hands have made me and fashioned me, give me understanding, that I may learn thy commandments. David was saying, when I learn your commandments, God, then I'll know how to please you. Because I know what's in your word, I know how to please you. We need to know his word so that we'll know how to please God. Hey, they that fear thee will be glad when they see me, because I have hope in thy word. You see people that's doing good, they're doing real good. They're like, I'll just use preachers. You know, you see preachers that has God anointed, and they get up to preach, and they just, I mean, the Lord helps them do real good, and they have that anointed. I'm telling you, God has touched that man's life. It's not anything that he has done except be obedient to the word of God.
4: But
3: be obedient, that's all, that's all. I tell you, take God out of my life, I fall flat on my face. Take God away from you, and we'll all die and go to hell. You hear me? Every one of us.
4: Yes, sir.
3: Make them all take. Hallelujah. Verse 75, look at it. I know, O Lord, that thy judgments are right, and that thou in faithfulness has afflicted me. Your judgments are right, God. You have a right to judge me, and they're righteous, and they're right. And I know that, God. And sometimes we live, somebody needs what I'm fishing to say right here. Sometimes we live just like that God turns his hand while we're failing. He turns his hand while we do our little ways. Amen. Come on. He doesn't turn his hand. No. Hey, come on. He is taking to heart everything you would do, saints. God is mindful of how you live. Oh, I feel the presence of God. In faithfulness, God. In faithfulness, you have afflicted me, Lord. In faithfulness, God has afflicted us. When we don't do right, when we don't pray like we ought to, there is nothing but condemnation in our lives. And when we go before God, God's going to say to us, hey, you're going to have to wait on me. You're going to have to let me examine you. You're going to have to let me see what's in your life and put my finger on what's in your life.
4: Hallelujah.
3: He'll do it too. He'll do it. Pray for me.
4: Hallelujah.
3: I want you to look at the word dealt with me, if you would, please. And it means to fashion, accomplish, and make. The word dealt. God, you dealt well with me. You've done everything you could to fashion me. Wait, they that wait upon the Lord. May him no more hope. Shall renew their strength. They shall mount up. They that wait upon the Lord. Those that I can fashion their lives.
4: Jesus.
3: Oh, I feel the Holy Ghost in you. Feel the Holy Ghost in you.
4: Glory to God. Hallelujah, hallelujah.
3: Your word hath fashioned me, David was saying. It is a creative process. In other words, it is a creative process that God wants to work upon your life. The psalmist David said in Psalms 51 and 10, create in me a clean heart, O God. Create in me a clean heart. It is a creative process that God wants to work in our individual lives.
4: Amen.
3: Yes,
4: amen.
3: He's a mighty God.
4: Amen.
3: Yes, there's nothing impossible with him. Nothing too hard for him to do. But before he works for us, amen, he's going to examine us and see, amen, if there's anything in our lives that he's not pleased with.
4: Hallelujah.
3: Then he said, it means also to make and produce work on us and make and produce. He was saying, actually, in reality, your word has produced something good out of my life. Something good out of my life. Your words. And sometimes we get a little upset, you know, because we hear so much preaching. But I want to tell you something. There is nothing any greater, nothing in this world any greater than the preaching of God's word.
4: Right.
3: Nothing more important goes across this pulpit or out of this choir, amen, than the preaching of God's word. Nothing. Nothing. Nothing.
4: Right.
3: Amen. God, by the preaching of his word, he molds and shapes and fashions our lives.
4: Glory to God. Hallelujah.
3: Yes, he does.
4: Praise the Lord.
3: We don't like that.
4: Come on,
3: we don't like that.
4: Come on.
3: I love you. I brag on this church all the time. Everywhere I go, I brag on this church. I'm going to say something, and you best not let it go to your head. But if I had one church that I was going to go to and be part of, it would be this church right here. Right here. But that does not give you any right or anything to feel like that you can get anything by the Lord. No, sir. No, sir. It's a careless act of ours, and a brave and bold act of ours to think that we can pass anything by God. Cannot do that. When he tells me to preach, he tells me to preach whatever the Lord gives to me. And that's what I'm going to do. A preacher, he preaches because he loves humanity. That's why he preaches. Because he loves humanity. There have been many of the Old Testament prophets that God said, go and tell them. Lord, they won't hear me. That somehow or another God made them understand and see that they were Israel's only hope. Son of man, I've made you a watchman. I want to say something to your pastors here. They're doing, my nurse is doing a good job. Great job. How many of you take time out to pray for them? Take time out to pray for them. If you don't, you're failing. You're failing. David was saying, Lord, your word has produced something good out of my life. Only if you obey it, that's all. Only if you obey it. All scripture is given by inspiration of God, profitable for doctrine, for reproof, for correction, for instruction in righteousness, that the man of God may be perfect. Totally furnished. Shepherds are partaker of the food, fruit, first. And what is the first of the second? Yeah. Paul talked about that. Yeah. First partakers of the fruit. Uh-huh. And you're supposed to be second partakers of the fruit. Wait before the Lord. I say, wait before the Lord. Wait before the Lord. This church is only as powerful as its entrance for God is. That's all. It's no more powerful than that. It's only as powerful as God's entrance is. If the doors are swung wide open, I feel the Holy Ghost. And God's entrance is everybody's steps back in awe. I've seen you come here, rise to your feet, begin to praise God, begin to worship God. I've seen the presence of God just take this place over. Do you know what God is saying? I put my approval upon what you're doing. Put my approval upon what you're doing. Amen. This is one of the reasons, Father, that I don't get too many appointments to preach. Because I'm straight, just straight forward. Straight down the gun barrel. Amen. And then he said, thoroughly furnished. He said, your word has prepared me for use. For use. If a man therefore purge himself from these, he shall be a vessel in honor, sanctified and meet for the master's use, prepared unto every good work. It means also to attain, and it means to put in order. Lord, you've dealt with me, you've put my life in order. My life? It's not my life, really. It belongs to God, doesn't it, folks? It belongs to God. But David was saying, you put my life in order by your word. When you deal with me, God, you put me in order. I made a statement when I was preaching. Well, near the camp meeting, I think it was. Something about order. Brother Messer told me that, you know, he was working on something and he had something. And I've never preached on our lives being in order per se. But I want to tell you something, folks. I have a greater desire now in my heart, my life, than I've ever had in all my ministry, is to make sure that my life is in order. Is in order.
4: Amen.
3: Jesus is coming. I'm working on a message, and I started asking Brother Woods if he would maybe help me a little bit on it. He's got more education, studies, probably more than I do, on a little space and a little time. Just a little space and a little time. And that's all we got left, saints. We just got a little space. And we just got a little time. Just a little time. Jesus is coming. We're running out of time. We're running out of time. We're just running out of time, folks. We are the remnant. You hear me? The church that believes in him, the church that trusts him, the church that has his power in their midst, they are the remnant. There's many so-called holiness churches today. They do not want what you got here. They're not in, see, you're not in control here. I don't care what you think or what you say. You're not in control here. It is God that's in control. Amen. It is God that's in control of our lives. Wait upon the Lord. If you want to renew your strength, wait upon the Lord God of heaven. Let him put order to your life. Amen. To go back to waiting on the Lord. But he did say, he was actually saying, your word has put my life in order. But his delight is in the law of the Lord. He's talking about, blessed is a man that walketh not in the counsel of the ungodly. He said, but his delight is in the law of the Lord, and his law that he meditate there now. He shall be like a tree planted by the rivers of water that bringeth forth his fruit in his season. His leaf also shall not wither, and whatsoever he doeth shall prosper. We need to prosper. You know why we need to prosper? We need to let the world see that this thing is real. That it's real. I have a hunger in my heart. To let people know that it's real.
4: Yes.
3: And for that to happen, it takes God moving in your life. It takes God. It's not just a go to church thing. No. It is God working in your life.
4: Amen.
3: There's many people that go to church, go through the motion, but God is not moving in their lives. I don't mean shouting necessarily. That'll come along with it. God wants us to shout. God wants us to rejoice.
4: Mm-hmm.
3: He wants our lives to be fulfilled with his word, with his plan. He's got a plan for each of our lives. And he wants it to be fulfilled. But I'm going to tell you, we're going to have to walk and talk and breathe Jesus Christ and him crucified.
4: Yes.
3: Before it'll be fulfilled in our lives. Let me read you a little bit of scripture here. We're going to try to close shortly. In Psalms 27:14, wait on the Lord. Be of good courage, and he shall strengthen thy heart. Wait, I say, on the Lord. Wait, I say, on the Lord. Here the psalmist David said, if you wait on the Lord and keep his way, and he shall exalt thee to inherit the land when the wicked are cut off. Now shall see it. We're going to see it one day, folks.
4: Amen.
3: When the wicked is cut off, we're going to see it. That ought to make a shout right there,
4: amen.
3: Yeah. Wicked's always bothering and showing off. Doing their things. But I'll tell you one thing. If we wait on the Lord and be truth and faithful to and faithful to God, one day we're going to see the wicked come on. But you got to wait on the Lord. Lord. Yes, you did. Woo! Me and the wife have been going through some things in the past year or so, but I've been waiting on the Lord.
4: Praise God.
3: It's going to help us too.
4: Yes.
3: It's going to help us.
4: Amen.
3: In your patience, Luke said, in your patience, possess ye your soul. In your patience. That takes patience to wait.
4: Mm-hmm.
3: Come on.
4: Amen.
3: You can't be headstrong and gung-ho and all that stuff. It takes patience to wait upon the Lord. When is God going to do what he said he was going to do? I don't know when he's going to do it, but we are only to wait for it. We ought to be faithful to God. But Brother Walsh, I'm going through a trial. I'm going through tribulations. I'm going through hardships and difficulties and disappointments in life. Well, just wait on the Lord.
4: Amen.
3: Wait on the Lord. Amen. And I tell you right now, he'll come to you in your tribulations. He'll come to you in your hardships and your difficulties. He'll come to you with a trial, you see. Like you can't bear it, and he will come to you. Yes, he will. I know I can trust God. I know I can. You know how I can trust God? He'll never fail me. He never has failed me. I'll fail him, but he has never failed me. Never failed me. Hallelujah. Praise the living God. Romans 12 and 12. Rejoice in hope. Patient in tribulation. Continuing instant in prayer. There's a secret to it. Right there. Continuing instant in prayer. Praying. Continuing in prayer. Amen. Pastor, talk about prayer Sunday. Brother Woods. Talking about prayer Sunday. Tell you, not only did he help me, but he kind of dug me up a little bit. Yeah, I'm a praying person. Sometimes we don't wait before the Lord, I assure you. We don't stay there until we know we have touched God. We just feel like we are relieved if we spend just a little portion of time. Well, I can't pray, Brother Ross. That's where you're wrong. You're wrong. You can pray. Let's look at what James said. James said, Elijah was a man in like passion as we are. Like passion as we are. We're the same makeup. Come on, same disposition. He was just like us. He was just a human being. That's right. He got discouraged. Come on, he got despondent. He got down. But he prayed. Hallelujah. He prayed. He sought God. Amen. Shout the heavens and it rained for 3 years and 6 months. Glory to God. Hallelujah. But he prayed again. The heavens gave rain. Amen. And the earth brought forth her fruit. I preached a little message one time on prayer. We'll produce. I'm telling you, prayer will produce. Woo! Give the Lord a hand clap of praise. Come on here. Hallelujah. Hallelujah. The effective power of prayer, the righteous man of faith, it's worth a lot, folks.
4: Hallelujah. Praise the Lord. Woo! Glory to God. Hallelujah.
3: I got to pray in life too, that is. We're praying. I shut myself in my little study. I got at home. She's in the living room. She said, you should pray with her. I like to pray by myself. Do whatever you want to me. I just like to get by myself praying. I pray in the church with other folks, but I like to pray by myself. That was it. Anything to see the cause of prayer. Nothing against it. Nothing wrong with it. I know time's running out. Instant in prayer. 1 Thessalonians 5:14. Now we exhort you, brethren. Warn them that are unruly. Comfort the feeble-minded. Support the weak. Be patient toward all men. You have to wait before the Lord. Be patient with God. Before you be patient with all men. Sometimes you're going to get aggravated with somebody.
4: You're right.
3: Actually, if you'll wait before the Lord, like you should, you'll be patient with all men.
4: Yeah.
3: Oh, I've had some problems with it. But God's been helping me with it.
4: Amen.

0: that you have done the will of God, you might receive the promise. Hallelujah. James, 1:4, let patience have her what? Perfect work. Patience have a perfect work in your life? Yes, sir. Without it, you sure are not perfect. Let patience have its perfect work in your life. Amen. That you may be perfect and entire, wanting nothing. Look at that, wanting nothing. Not wanting anything. You're saying here a patience works in your life. You don't have to be always wanting. You always have. If patience works in your life, you'll have it. Amen? 2 Peter 1:6. And to knowledge, temperance, and temperance, patience, and patience, godliness. And patience, godliness. Look at that. And to knowledge, temperance, and to temperance, and to temperance, patience, and to patience, godliness. There was a thing next, right next to godliness. If you look at those, that scripture where Peter, in 1 Peter, I believe it is, or 2 Peter chapter 1, it is, and verse 5, I think it is, and beside this, giving all diligence, you add to your faith a virtue, knowledge, temperance, patience, and patience, godliness, to godliness, brotherly kindness, charity. If these things, he said, if these things, charity included, if these things be in you, you shall never fall.
1: Praise God.
0: Never fall. Yeah. Waiting upon the Lord, brother.
1: That's right.
0: Man, we'll never fall.
1: Mm-hmm.
0: But if we have trouble waiting on the Lord,
1: yeah,
0: we're going to fail. Absolutely fail.
1: Absolutely.
0: Amen. Would you stand with me? I believe God wants to help us. I believe He wants to help us. I really do.
1: Yes, sir.
0: I was in question about what to preach to you tonight, but after I got started, I said, Lord, this is it.
1: Yes.
0: This is the message.
1: Yes.
0: And so I want us to spend a little time in prayer. Come to the altar, find your place where you're at to pray, and ask the Lord to help you to wait on Him.
1: Amen.
0: To wait on the Lord. He's great, He's mighty, He's powerful. If we wait on Him, God will help us. Let's pray.
1: Hallelujah.
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4: It came to pass that while Apollos was at Corinth, Paul, having passed through the upper coast, came to Ephesus. And finding certain disciples, he said unto them, Have you received the Holy Ghost since you believed? And they said unto him, We have not so much as heard whether there be any Holy Ghost. And he said unto them, Unto what then were you baptized? They said, Unto John's baptism. Then said Paul, John verily baptized with the baptism of repentance, saying unto the people that they should believe on him which should come after him, and that is on Christ Jesus. And when they heard this, they were baptized in the name of the Lord Jesus. And when Paul laid his hands upon them, the Holy Ghost came on them, and they spake with tongues and prophesied, and all the men were about 12. Amen. The Lord Jesus, help us. I want to preach tonight, the Lord help me, on have you received the Holy Ghost since you believed. Amen. Well, I want to start off by saying this tonight, amen, that I believe it's the will of God for every born-again believer to be filled with the Holy Ghost. Amen. Amen. If you're saved and sanctified, amen, then you're a good candidate for the baptism of the Holy Ghost in this service tonight. Amen. Oh, help us, Lord Jesus. Amen. I want you to know tonight in this service that the Holy Ghost is a real experience for you. Amen. If you haven't figured that out yet by now, amen, you need to know that this is a real experience that every one of us here tonight that are saved can experience. Amen. Oh, help me, Lord Jesus. Amen. This Holy Ghost experience is a real experience, and we know that it is a promised experience. Amen. For Joel 2:28 said, I will pour out my Spirit upon all flesh. Amen. But Luke 24:49 says, And behold, I send the promise of my Father upon you. Amen. I think about that many times and I look at the Word of God and I see a lot of promises in the Bible, don't you? Amen. I see a lot of good promises that we read about in the Word of God. But can I tell you tonight that the Holy Ghost is not just

0: a promise, but the Holy Ghost is the promise of the Father. Amen. Unto His children. Amen. Acts 1:4 said, and being assembled together with them, commanded them that they should not depart from Jerusalem, but wait for the promise of the Father. Amen. Acts 2:39 said, for the promise is unto you and to your children and to all that are far off, even as many as the Lord our God shall call. Amen. So we know tonight that we can rest assured in the fact that the Holy Ghost has been promised to every one of us here tonight in this service. Amen. But when I think about this Holy Ghost experience, I not only realize that it's a promised experience, but I also realize that it is a necessary experience. That's right. Amen. It was necessary enough that Jesus' last command was to tarry until you be endued with power from on high. Amen. He Himself said in John 16:7, it is expedient for you that I go away, for if I go not away, the Comforter will not come unto you, but if I depart, I will send Him unto you. Amen. This Holy Ghost experience was necessary enough that when Peter and John heard that Samaria had received the gospel and were believing on the Lord Jesus, they left Jerusalem to go to Samaria, amen, to pray that they might receive the Holy Ghost. Amen. And in the text I read to us tonight, amen, Paul's first question to the Ephesians, amen, when he steps onto their shore, amen, is, have you received the Holy Ghost since you believe? Amen. Oh, I believe it's a necessary experience in this hour. Amen. Now, I'm not of the persuasion of some, amen, that you have to have the Holy Ghost to be saved. Amen. I don't believe that. You don't either, do you? Amen. But oh, I tell you, friend, amen, He is necessary in the Christian life. I said He is necessary, amen, for us to do and be what we ought to be. Amen. It concerns me many times when I look at people that sit in a Pentecostal church and been saved for years, that it seems like there's no real desire for the baptism of the Holy Ghost. Amen. I want to preach to us tonight, amen, He is a necessary experience in our life. I said we desperately need the power of the Holy Ghost operating in our life in this hour. Amen. That not only do I realize that He is a real experience, amen, the Holy Ghost baptism is a real experience, amen, but it's a real experience of help. Amen. For we read in John 14:16, and I will pray the Father, and He shall give you another Comforter, that He may abide with you forever. Amen. When you look at that word Comforter there in John 14:16, amen, you understand that the Greek word there is parakletos. Amen. It means in the Greek, one called alongside to help. Amen. It can be interpreted Comforter, Strengthener, Counselor, Helper, Advisor, Advocate, Ally, or Friend. Hallelujah. I don't know how you feel about it tonight, but that sure sounds like the Holy Ghost to me. Amen. I said that sure sounds like the Holy Ghost to me. Amen. When I need comfort, amen, that's when He comes alongside and brings comfort. Hallelujah. When I feel weak in the battle, amen, that's when He comes alongside and strengthens me. Hallelujah. Amen. When I need help, amen, He is my helper. When I need advice, He is my advisor. Amen. When I need an advocate, He is there. Hallelujah. Amen. When I get in the battle, Brother Snow, and it seems like I grow weary in the battle, and it seems like the fiery darts of the enemy are coming from every direction, that's when the Holy Ghost comes alongside us. Amen. And is our ally in the battle and helps us fight for the good and the right. Amen. Thank God for the Holy Ghost. I said, thank God for the Holy Ghost, friend. Amen. I'd like to try to get somebody to realize how good He is and how necessary He is tonight. Thank God for the baptism of the Holy Ghost. Amen. Praise God. Not only is He our helper and our comforter, but we know that the Holy Ghost is power. Amen. The Bible said in Luke 24, and I've already read it to you in verse 49, And behold, I send the promise of my Father upon you. But tarry ye in the city of Jerusalem until ye be endued with power from on high. Amen. Acts 1 and 8 says, but ye shall receive power after the Holy Ghost has come upon you, and ye shall be witnesses unto me both in Jerusalem and in all Judea and in Samaria and to the uttermost parts of the earth. How many know tonight that that is what we're in need of in this hour? We are in need of the power of the Holy Ghost. Amen. This Holy Ghost baptism is an experience of power. Hallelujah. Amen. It's not just an emotional high. Amen. I get the feeling sometimes when you're preaching about the Holy Ghost, or you see somebody seeking after the Holy Ghost, and all they're seeking after is the tongues or the shouting or the emotion of the Holy Ghost. Amen. But I want to tell you something. The Holy Ghost has been given to us for more than just us talking in tongues. Now, I'm not being critical of that, for the Bible says, we know from Scripture, that that is the initial physical evidence of the Holy Ghost. Acts 2 and 4, Acts 10 and 46, and 19 and 6, amen, they spoke with tongues as the Spirit gave them utterance, or when they received the Holy Ghost. Amen. So we know that that is the initial physical evidence of the Holy Ghost. But friend, we're not just seeking a tongue talk. Amen. We need to seek after the power of the Holy Ghost. Amen. Amen. The Holy Ghost comes down into service. Amen. He's there from, he's more, amen, Holy Ghost, get this across like I need to. He's not there just to shout us and run us. And I believe in all that. It'd be good if we did a little of it here tonight in this service. Amen. But I want to tell you something. He gave us power. He came to give us power. Amen. To live above sin. Amen. To give us power to live right in this hour. He came to give us power to work. He came to give us power to worship. Amen. He gave us power, amen, to witness in this hour. Amen. God, help us to realize that we need more than just the emotion of the Holy Ghost. We need the power of the Holy Ghost. Amen. We need the power of the Holy Ghost in every day of our life. Amen. When we get up and go to work, we need to be anointed with the power of the Holy Ghost. When we go to school, young people, amen, we need the power of the Holy Ghost operating in our lives. Amen. We need that power. Amen. That we might accomplish what He wants us to accomplish in this hour. Let me illustrate it to you this way. You take one of these light bulbs. Amen. And you take one of those light bulbs in your hand. Amen. As long as that light bulb is in your hand, it's not doing all that it was created for. It's not until you take that light bulb and you screw it into the light socket and you go over and you flip the switch and electric current hits that thing. Amen. That's when it starts doing what it was meant to do. Amen. Amen. Sisters, take something as ordinary as your vacuum cleaner. Since I don't know a whole lot about them. Hallelujah. You, sisters, you know about these vacuum cleaners. You can take that vacuum cleaner and push it back and forth as fast as you can. But how many knows that vacuum cleaner is not going to do you a bit of good until you go over and you plug it into the power source? Amen. That's when it becomes productive. Amen. You can hold enough dynamite in your hand, amen, to blow the side out of the mountain. But it's not until that dynamite, amen, comes in contact with fire that it becomes dangerous. Amen. Amen. What am I trying to say tonight? I'm trying to tell us, hey, amen, we need to get plugged in to the power source of heaven. Hallelujah. Amen. I see a lot of Christians, amen, sitting on the pew, and they're not really doing all that God meant for them to be doing. Hallelujah. Amen. This is good for those that have said they've had the Holy Ghost for 20 years and never really done so much evidence of it. Amen. I want to preach to us tonight. We need that power of the Holy Ghost operating in our lives. Amen. When you really get full of the Holy Ghost power, amen, you'll get up out of that pew and you'll work for God. Hallelujah. I said you'll work for the Lord. Amen. It may just be, amen, the janitor. It may be something simple like that. Amen. But friend, I want to tell you something. When you really get full of the power of the Holy Ghost, you'll want to do something for Him. Amen. He said, you shall receive power after the Holy Ghost has come upon you, and then you shall be witnesses. Help me, Holy Ghost. Amen. Pentecost did not was not intended to be a spectator sport. It was meant to be a participating sport. If I'm using that kind of carnal sense there, amen, amen. God gave us the Holy Ghost, amen, to empower us to carry on the ministry of Christ. Amen, Sister Shoecraft mentioned this earlier. Amen, a lot of times when you hear about these great revivals, these modern day revivals, amen, all you hear talk about is the Spirit and the manifestations and all that, and they want to talk about the river and all those other things. Amen, but I want to tell you something. The Holy Ghost is in this world, amen, to carry on the ministry of Christ. Amen. The Holy Ghost is not here, amen, to draw attention to Himself. Amen. The Holy Ghost will bring glory and point men to Jesus Christ. Amen. Oh, help us tonight to realize that's why we need Him so much. If we're going to do what we need to do in this hour, we've got to be full of the Holy Ghost power. God, give us a desire and a hunger, every one of us tonight, to be full of the Holy Ghost power in this hour. Oh, hallelujah. Amen. You see, the difference between just talent and really being used by God, amen, is when we get plugged into the power source. Amen. You say, well, Brother Dennis, what can I do for the Lord? What can I do? Young people, I've had them come to me before. Brother Dennis, what can I do for the Lord? Amen. I can't sing like others. I can't do all. Amen. I want to tell you something. Amen. If you get plugged into the power source of heaven, amen, He'll put you somewhere where you can be used for the Lord. Amen. Amen. People get up and they talk about talent. Amen. I want to tell you something. Your talent really doesn't mean much at all. Amen. Until it gets anointed of the Holy Ghost and used for the kingdom of God. Amen. I've seen people get up that could not sing as good as others, that could not necessarily preach as good as others. Amen. But they got anointed of the Holy Ghost. They got plugged into the power source. And you know what? They were useful in the kingdom of God. Amen. I'm here to preach to somebody tonight. That's what we need. We need to get full of the power of the Holy Ghost in this hour. Amen. That we might do what we really need to do in this hour. Amen, Holy Ghost. Amen. The Holy Ghost is a real experience of hell. And the Holy Ghost is a real experience for you tonight. Amen. For the promises unto you and to your children. Amen. You say, the Holy Ghost is for me, preacher? Yes, the Holy Ghost is for you. Amen. Are you trying to do your best to live right? Amen. Separated from the world. And I want to tell you something. The Holy Ghost is for you. He'll help you to live right in His power. Amen. One place in the Bible, in Ephesians 5 and verse 18, the Bible says, and be not drunk with wine, where it is excess. Amen. But be filled with the Spirit. Amen. Amen. It didn't seem like it was too much of an option right there, did he? Amen. Be filled with the Spirit of God. Amen. That's God's command to you in this hour. Amen. We need to be filled with the Holy Ghost of heaven. Amen. Oh, help me tonight, Lord. Amen. You look at that word there, be filled. Amen. In the original, it has the connotation of a repeated process. Amen. That doesn't tell me. Just tell me, amen, that those that never received the Holy Ghost need to be filled with the Spirit. But that lets me know that every one of us need a fresh touch and a fresh experience in the Holy Ghost. Hallelujah. Amen. I wonder tonight in this great congregation, I dare say that most of us here tonight, amen, we claim to be filled with the Spirit of God. Amen. But I wonder, when's the last time? I said, when's the last time, amen, that you just got in a Holy Ghost service and let the Spirit of God wash over your soul? Amen. When was the last time you felt the Holy Ghost come down upon you and move upon you and bless you? Amen. I'll tell you what we need tonight. We need a fresh touch. I said, we need a fresh experience in the power of the Holy Ghost. If you're here and never received the Holy Ghost, you can get it tonight. But if you're here tonight and it's been a while since you've been in the Spirit of God, it'd be a good night to pray back through and get refilled with the Holy Ghost. God, give us a desire. I say, Lord, give us a desire, amen, to be full and overflowing with the Spirit of God in this hour. Amen. Help me, Holy Ghost. Oh, hallelujah. Amen. Oh, hallelujah. Oh, don't wait years before you decide you need the Holy Ghost. You need to ask God for a hunger tonight. Whew, hallelujah. Help me, Holy Ghost. Amen. Lord, make me hungry tonight. Whew, hallelujah.
1: You see, I've had them come to me before, Brother Stacy, and say, Brother Dennis, how do I get the Holy Ghost? And you might be here asking that same question. How? I feel like there's somebody here, and you're kind of like these disciples I read about. He's saying, I haven't really didn't know much about the Holy Ghost. It's really what they said. Amen. We have not heard so much as there be any Holy Ghost. Amen. You might be here pondering in your mind, well, Brother Dennis, how do I get the Holy Ghost? Well, there's no real secret formula that I can give you tonight. Amen. In some ways, I wish I could. I wish I could tell you to get up and do this so many times and, you know, spell Coca-Cola five times fast and you've got the Holy Ghost. But then I'd be charismatic. Amen. It really doesn't matter how many times you sign your Honda. You don't have the Holy Ghost. Amen. Praise God. I want to tell you something. When I look at that word how, amen, the first letter in the word how is hunger, or H. First letter is H, and that stands for hunger. Amen, your first step to getting the Holy Ghost is to have a hunger for the Holy Ghost. Whew, hallelujah. It concerns me when I see people, amen, have sat on our pews for years and have no real hunger for the Holy Ghost. Amen. For you see, if you're going to be a Christian for God, if you're going to stay saved, you're going to have to want to draw closer to the Lord. Amen. You can't hardly draw closer to the Lord, amen, without having a desire for the Holy Ghost. Amen. Oh, you've got to have a hunger. Amen. Matthew 5:6 says, blessed are they which do hunger and thirst after righteousness, for they shall be filled. Amen. Oh, do you have a hunger for more of God in this hour? Do you have a hunger, amen, for the Holy Ghost? Amen. I've seen people that come to me before in revival, amen, say, oh, Brother Dennis, I'm hungry for the Holy Ghost. Amen. And I know they're not as hungry as they tell me are. Amen. Because they've been in revival 4 or 5 nights and they've not even been to the altar to seek for the Holy Ghost yet. Amen. I want to tell you something. When you really get hungry, I said, when you really get hungry for the Holy Ghost, there won't be nothing that'll keep you back. Amen. I remember the summer that I prayed through the baptism of the Holy Ghost. I was 11 years old. And I remember as an 11-year-old boy, amen, I made up in my mind at the end of that school year that I was not coming back to school without the baptism of the Holy Ghost. Amen. I went to one youth camp and went to the whole youth camp seeking the Holy Ghost and didn't get it. Amen. But I went to the second youth camp, Elko Hill. Amen. Amen. Brother Gary Edenfield was a night speaker. Amen. That's a good choice. Amen. And I was there in that youth camp. I remember the first night he preached that message. Amen. On the promise of the Father. Amen. I didn't get the Holy Ghost that night, but I was hungry for it. I remember the next day I was in the lunch line. Amen. All my other friends had already cut to the front of the line. That was a Granite City trait. Praise God. Amen. But for some reason I was in the back of the line, Brother Snow, up on the hill. Anybody ever been to Elko? Amen. I know you have. Amen. I was up on the hill and I was in the back of the line. And brother, I had such a hunger for the Holy Ghost. Whew. And I said, Lord, what's keeping me back from the Holy Ghost? Amen. I'll never forget it. It was like lightning out of heaven fell down on me. Amen. I felt the Holy Ghost put his finger on some of the music I was listening to as an 11-year-old boy. Amen. Say, if you want the Holy Ghost, you're going to have to get rid of that. Amen. You know what I did? I told the Lord in the lunch line, I said, Lord, amen, as soon as I get home, amen, it's going in the trash. Amen. Because I want the Holy Ghost. Oh, hallelujah. What was it? It was a hunger in my heart for the Holy Ghost, and I wasn't going to let anything keep me back from getting Him. Hallelujah. Amen. That night on Tuesday night, I'll never forget it. Amen. Brother Gary Enfield got up and preached that night on just inside the gate. Amen. He had them lined up on the front. Amen. Turning in their own hankies. Amen. At the gate of heaven. Amen. No more tears. Just inside the gate. Amen. He preached on heaven, but I come for the Holy Ghost. Hallelujah. Amen. I made a mad dash to the altar that night, and I'll never forget it. Amen. Brother David Brim helped pray me through to the baptism of the Holy Ghost. I wasn't there more than 10 minutes before the Holy Ghost fell on me. Amen. Oh, I want to tell somebody tonight, get hungry for the Holy Ghost. I said, get hungry for the power of the Holy Ghost. If you really get hungry, there won't be nothing keep you you back. I said, when a man really gets hungry, amen, he'll do whatever he has to do to find food. Amen. If you really get hungry for the Holy Ghost, it won't matter what we preach. It won't matter what we're saying. Amen. That desire will spring forth and say, Lord, I want the Holy Ghost. I want to be full and overflowing with the power of God. Amen. Amen. When I look at that word how, I see AIDS, hunger. But then I see, open. Amen. I'm reminded of a verse in Psalms. I believe it's 81:10. It says, open thy mouth wide, and I will fill it. Amen. It reminds me of seeing that nest in a tree and seeing those little chicks that just hatched from the egg. And seeing old mama bird leave the nest early in the morning. Amen. She goes out. She finds that big old fat juicy worm. Brings it back to the nest. And you know what I see in that nest? I see a lot of mouths. And they're not closed. You know what I'm saying? Amen. I feel that way sometimes when I'm preaching. Don't you, preachers? Amen. People in the congregation. Not tonight. Amen. When old mama gets back with that juicy worm, those little chicks are in that nest with their mouths wide open saying, give it to me, mama. Oh, to see that among the people of God. That openness. Hallelujah. Whether my favorite singer sing or not, I'm open to what the Lord wants to do in this service. Whether my favorite preacher's preaching or not, amen, I've just got a hunger. I want to be open to what the Lord's trying to do. Amen. Whether He calls us to the altar or not, whether He tells us to lift our hands or not, amen, I'm open. Amen. I just want to get in the Spirit. Hallelujah. I just want the Holy Ghost to fall on me. Amen. I tell you tonight in this service, amen, if you've got a hunger for the Holy Ghost, open up your heart tonight and let Him come in. Hallelujah. Amen. What's a sign of welcome at a house? It's when the door's open, the windows are up, amen, the shades are open. Amen. I tell you, that's what you need to do to the Lord. Amen. And say, Lord, here's my heart. Amen. Here's every part of me. I open up. Lord, come now in my soul. Amen. But lastly, AIDS, hunger. Oh, open. We get to W, worship. How do I get the Holy Ghost? I'll tell you how you're going to get it. So whenever you get in the Spirit, worship in the Lord. You see, the Bible lets us know, amen, He inhabits the praises of Israel or His people. Amen. Oh, hallelujah. I remember hearing Brother Wyatt preach one time, Brother W.H. Wyatt, on building Him a house to live in. Amen. Woo, praise God. Oh, Brother Wyatt got up in the service that night. Amen. He said, you want the Lord to come down and tabernacle among you and dwell in your place? He said, build Him a house to dwell in. And he went running around the pulpit as only he can, saying, praise Him, praise Him, praise Him, praise Him, praise Him, praise Him, praise Him. Hallelujah. Well, you know what we need to do tonight? We need to praise Him, praise Him, praise Him, praise Him, praise Him, praise Him. Amen. We need to build a house for Him to come down in. Amen. Oh, hallelujah. Listen to me tonight, church. Amen. When you see people in the altar service, amen, trying to pray through the Holy Ghost, seeking after the Holy Ghost, you know what you need to do? You don't need to be standing around watching them. Amen. You need to praise the Lord. Amen. Oh, create an atmosphere where the Holy Ghost can come down and move in. Amen. That's what we been trying to do from the very start of this service. Amen. In our worship, in our praise. Amen. We're building a house for Him to come down and tabernacle amongst us here. Lord, help us to praise You like You're worthy of. I said, Lord, help us to praise You like You're worthy of. Well, Luke 24, the last verse of that chapter says, and they were continually in the temple. After they had just seen, after they had just heard Him say, go and tarry in Jerusalem until you be endued with power. After they had saw His ascension, amen. What was the next thing they did? They were continually in the temple praising and blessing God. Amen. Oh, I'll tell you what. Amen. A good way to pray through the Holy Ghost is when this altar service starts. Amen. Just start praising Him. Amen. I said, just start worshiping the Lord and say, Lord, I give you the glory. Amen. Oh, when you look back and you see what God's done for you, friend, is there anything to praise Him for? Amen. Can you think of anything to worship God for? I say, yes, we can. There's plenty to praise God for. If you really want the Holy Ghost, if you're hungry for the Holy Ghost, if you're open for the Holy Ghost, amen, then worship Him. I said, then worship Him.
2: Amen.
1: Oh, that's it, saint. Amen. Oh, they were continually in the temple praising and blessing God. Oh, hallelujah. I know they did some other things in the upper room. I know they had a business meeting, but yet through a business meeting, amen, they was able to keep a good enough spirit, amen, to have Pentecost after a while. Oh, hallelujah. Amen. You know why? They were all there for the same reason. Amen. They all had the same agenda. Amen. They all was in the same mind. They were all in one accord. They were all there for one reason and one reason only, and that was to see the promise of the Father. Oh, God, help us tonight in this service. I know we come maybe for different reasons, but I pray we could get together right here and say, Lord, amen, I'm here for one reason and one reason only, and that is to see Your glory, and that is to see Your power manifested in this altar service tonight. Oh, Holy Ghost. Oh, hallelujah. Oh, hallelujah. Oh, hallelujah. I wonder if this was a sound you might have heard 5 minutes before the Holy Ghost fell. Hey, when people worshiping and praising the Lord. Have you ever wondered what it would have been like to be in the upper room 5 minutes before the Holy Ghost fell? I wonder what they were doing. I wonder what the... crowd that tried to hush me that day, Lord. Amen. But oh, I wanted to see. Amen. And I cried the more louder, Jesus, Thou Son of David, have mercy on me. And I'll never forget what it was like, Lord. Amen. When You come over and You touch my blinded eyes. Amen. And I left that day. I wasn't a blind beggar anymore. Amen. But I could see. Amen. I could see for the first time. And I've come to the upper room today that I might praise You and that I might glorify You, that I might magnify You for opening my blinded eyes and making a difference in my life. Ooh, hallelujah. Amen. You think you might have heard that in the upper room that day? Amen. Oh, hallelujah. Sister Casey, come here and help me tonight. Amen. Praise God. I praise the Lord for this good sister. Amen. I wonder if you'd have heard the sound of a lady in the upper room that day that would have said, amen, I remember, Lord, the first time I came to You. Amen. I had been bound by an issue of blood for 12 long years. I'd been to every doctor. I'd tried every physician. I'd spent every bit of my money, but I'd only gotten worse instead of better. Amen. But I heard that You were passing by. Amen. And I pressed through the crowd that day where I said, if I could just touch the hem of His garment, I would be made whole. Hallelujah. I'll never forget it, Lord. I pressed through, and as I touched You that day, I felt virtue. Amen. Course through every vein of my body. Amen. I knew that I was made whole, and I've come to the upper room today to give You the praise and give You the glory and give You the honor in the upper room today. Amen. Brother Stacy, come on up here. Amen. I wonder if you'd have heard another gentleman in the room that day, and he'd have said, I remember, Lord, when I came to You. Whew. Amen. My little girl was sick and dying. Amen. I asked You to come to my house, but while You were busy with another,
0: Amen. They came and brought word that my daughter was already dead. Amen. No need to trouble the master anymore. Amen. But oh, he told me, don't worry, son. Amen. And you came onto my house that day, and though my daughter was already dead, amen, by the time you left my house that day, she was alive again. And I've come to the upper room today to give you praise and give you glory and give you honor, for you alone are worthy of all the praise. Oh, hallelujah. Oh, hallelujah. Hallelujah. Amen. Sister Lisa, come help me tonight. Oh, hallelujah. You'd have heard the sound of another lady that day. You know what Sita said? Sita said, I remember the first time I met you, Lord. I was bound by seven devils. Amen. But you delivered me out of them all. Oh, and set me free. Amen. I remember that day when we came to the garden. Amen. After they had already killed you and crucified you. Amen. I thought, amen, that our hope was gone. Amen. But I remember seeing the angels there that day and hearing their message. But as I turned to leave the garden that day, I thought, I saw what I thought was the gardener. Amen. I went to you, Lord, and I said, where have you placed his body? Where have you taken him? Amen. And I'll never forget that day, Lord, in all of my heartbreak, in all of my misery. Amen. I heard you speak my name, Mary. Amen. And instantly, Lord, I knew that you were the resurrected Savior. Amen. You were the King of Kings and the Lord of Lords. And I've come to the upper room today to give you praise and give you glory. I think you might have heard one more man in the upper room that day. Come on, Brother House. Oh, hallelujah. He might have said, Lord, you was my friend. You'd ate at my table. My sisters had cooked and cared for you. Amen. But I remember as sickness gripped my body, they called for you, but you tarried your coming. Ooh, hallelujah. Ooh, hallelujah. Amen. And I'll never forget as the chilly hands of death grabbed a hold of my soul and pulled me out into eternity. Amen. But it seemed as only a moment. Ah, hallelujah. When all of a sudden I heard a booming voice coming down to the annals of eternity. Amen. It was a familiar voice to me. Amen. And it called my name. Lazarus, come forth. And I found out that day, Lord, amen, that you are the way, the truth, and the life. I found out that you have power over death, hell, and the grave. And I've come to the upper room today to give you the praise and give you the glory and give you the honor that's due unto your name. I don't know what all they've been saying, but surely they were in the presence of the Lord. And the Bible said, and when the day of Pentecost was fully come, they were all with one accord in one place. And suddenly, oh, hallelujah. And suddenly, amen. Have you ever been in that kind of service when it was suddenly, hallelujah? I said, and suddenly, oh, hallelujah. It wasn't worked up. It wasn't primed up. It wasn't pushed up. But suddenly, amen, an overwhelming presence filled the room that day. And suddenly, amen, there was a sound from heaven as of a rushing mighty wind. It filled all the house. It didn't just fill the altar. It just didn't fill the platform. But it filled all the house. Listen to me, house of prayer. I'll tell you my burden tonight. We've had some good altar services this week when the Holy Ghost has fell around here and blessed a few of us. Amen. But I'll tell you what I'm looking for tonight. I'm looking for that suddenly. Amen. When the Holy Ghost not only falls on the preacher and not only falls on the singer, but falls on everybody. Hallelujah. I said, when the Holy Ghost comes down in the middle of us and fills the room. Amen. Amen. And suddenly, amen, there is a sound from heaven as of a rushing mighty wind. and it filled all the house where they were sitting, and there appeared unto them 12 tongues like as a fire, and it set upon each of them, and they were all, I said they were all filled with the Holy Ghost. God, come down on us tonight and fill everybody full of the Holy Ghost. Praise Him. Praise Him. Praise Him tonight. Praise Him tonight. Oh, hallelujah. I said praise Him. Oh, hallelujah. Oh, hallelujah. Oh, come on, saints. Stand your feet all over the house. Let's praise Him tonight. Oh, hallelujah. Oh, hallelujah. Oh, hallelujah. Come on, come on. Praise Him tonight. Praise Him tonight. Praise Him tonight. Oh, praising the night. Praising the night. Praising, praising, praising. Oh, hallelujah. I said praising. Oh, get Him up tonight in His service. Oh, I want to see the Holy Ghost fall on somebody and baptize in the power of the Holy Ghost. Oh, hallelujah. Amen. Are you here tonight in this service? Are you here tonight in this service? Amen. And you need the baptism of the Holy Ghost. You've never received the baptism of the Holy Ghost. Amen. Why don't you be the first one? Amen. To step out of your pew and walk down to this house. Amen. And throw your hands up in the air and worship God. Amen. Is there anybody tonight that needs the Holy Ghost? Oh, hallelujah. Amen. Has everybody been filled with the Holy Ghost? Oh, hallelujah. You're here and you've never received the baptism of the Holy Ghost. Is there anybody else tonight that needs to step out? Oh, hallelujah. Oh, hallelujah. I want to tell you something. It's good for the young and it's good for the old. Hallelujah. Oh, hallelujah. Amen. Are you here tonight? I'm looking for somebody. Amen. You've not received the Holy Ghost yet. Amen. You've never spoken in tongues as the Spirit has given you utterance. Amen. I'm looking for you to step out. Come to this altar and worship God. Oh, come on, come on. Anybody else tonight? Oh, what about it, saints? Amen. Are you in this house tonight? You say, I sure could use a fresh dose of the Holy Ghost. I sure could use a fresh touch. It's been a while since I've just got lost in the presence of the sweet Holy Ghost. Amen. Why don't you step out? Amen. Is there a hunger and a desire tonight? Amen. For the power of the Holy Ghost in your life? Do you sense a need for more of the Spirit of God in your life? Oh, help us, Holy Ghost. Oh, yes. Oh, yes. Do you sense a need for more of God? Oh, hallelujah. Oh, come on, let's praise Him. Oh, come on, let's praise Him. Amen. I wish you'd move to the front tonight. Amen. Every one of us ought to be down here seeking a fresh experience. Oh, hallelujah. I said every one of us ought to be up here seeking a fresh experience tonight in the power of the Holy Ghost. Oh, come on, let's praise Him. Oh, I said, come on.
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4: Beginning at verse 28. And it came to pass about in 8 days after these sayings, he took Peter and John and James and went up into a mountain to pray. And as he prayed, the fashion of his countenance was altered, and his raiment was white and glistening. And behold, there talked with him two men, which were Moses and Elias, who appeared in glory and spake of his decease, which he should accomplish at Jerusalem. But Peter and they that were with him were heavy with sleep. And when they were awake, they saw his glory, and the two men that stood with him. And it came to pass as they departed from him, Peter said unto him, unto Jesus, Master, it is good for us to be here. Let us make three tabernacles, one for thee, one for Moses, and one for Elias, not knowing what he said. While he thus spake, there came a cloud and overshadowed them, and they feared as they were entered into the cloud. And there came a voice out of the cloud saying, this is my beloved Son, hear him. And when the voice was passed, Jesus was found alone, and they kept it close and told no man in those days any of those things which they had seen. From verse 33, Peter said unto Jesus, Master, it's good for us to be here. Let us make three tabernacles, one for thee and one for Moses and one for Elias. Amen. Peter was filled at that moment with the zeal to build not one, not two, but three, Brother Parrott, amen, tabernacles. But the Bible said, not knowing what he said, amen. It seems to me, amen, that today many folks are in the same boat as Peter was. The Bible said, but Peter and they that were with him were heavy with sleep. Amen. Paul said that they have a zeal of God, but not according to knowledge. Amen. I'm afraid that's true today also. Amen. Folks say today how much they love God. Amen. And they're zealous about building him a tabernacle, amen, to live in. Amen. But it looked like to me they're like Peter. They don't really know what they're saying. I know you don't know where I'm going. I'm not sure where I'm going either. Amen. Amen. In the book of Acts, amen, we read, amen, and Paul stood in the midst of Mars Hill and said, ye men of Athens, I perceive that in all things you are too superstitious. For as I passed by and beheld your devotions, I found an altar with this inscription, to the unknown God, whom therefore ye ignorantly worship him, declare I unto you. God that made the world and all things therein, seeing that he is the Lord of heaven and earth and dwelleth not in temples made with hands. Amen. I want you to get this. Amen. Paul said, he's the Lord of heaven and earth and dwelleth not in temples made with hands. Amen. The Bible says that, amen, the Lord spoke to the prophet and said to him, Nathan, go tell my servant David, thus saith the Lord, shall thou build me a house for me to dwell in. Amen. I hope this morning that you don't think I'm taking this out of context too far. Amen. But I want to ask you this morning, amen, will you build a place or a house for God to dwell in? Amen. Do you really want to do this? You heard Paul say that God does not dwell in temples made with hands. Oh, God. So, amen, Brother Charles, I'm not talking or... Amen. Or we're not looking at some church building, amen, that we're about to build. Come here, church, amen. Amen. God help us, amen. We're looking at a remodeled job. Woo! Paul said, beseech you, therefore, or I beseech you, brethren, by the mercies of God, that you present your body a living sacrifice, whole and acceptable unto God, which is your reasonable service, and be not conformed to this world, but be you transformed by the renewing of your mind. Amen. If you're building a building for God to live in this morning, there'll have to be a cleaning out. I'm just preaching to you what the Lord told me at one or two or whatever time it was this morning. Amen. God help us to realize, amen, that if we really want to build a place for God to live in, Sister Elizabeth, amen, it's going to have to be different than it is now. Nehemiah said, but in all this time was I not at Jerusalem, for in the 32nd year of, help me, Lord, Artaxerxes, I got it, king of Babylon, I came to the king, and after certain days obtained I leave of the king. And I came to Jerusalem and understood of the evil that Eliashib did for Tobiah in preparing him a chamber in the courts of the house of God. Amen. My brethren, this morning it looks like to me that the church has fixed the chamber, amen, for the devil to live in the house of God. I heard the Bible say, neither give place to the devil. Woo! I looked at all the meanings of that word, room and vote and voice and everything else, amen. But, amen, my God, Brother Ralph, I looked in that old dictionary that, oh, thank God for Brother Cox. I found a meaning that the Lord said, this is what I was talking about when I said, neither give place to the devil. You know what it was? It said, priority of position. Well, the old Cherokee didn't know what that meant either. So I looked that up. Amen. My God, Brother Tony, it meant, amen, prior to position means the power, amen, to turn things or to affect one's mind and thinking. Come on, church. Somehow, in our minds about building a house for God, we prepared a chamber, a place where the devil can sit and live. Amen. Amen. And are you out there? Sure we have. Sure we have. That's why we got all this fussing and fighting going on in the house of God. He's got a place in there. And he's affecting our mind and our thinking. Especially about building a house for God. Woo! Amen. Amen. Brother Larry, you may never ask me to come back. I don't know. I'm not begging to come back, but amen. The devil told me, he said, you're going to shoot yourself out of the sky this morning. I said, I won't be the first buzzard to hit the ground. Amen. Come on, church. Come on, church. Amen. He's affected our mind to the place, amen, that we have allowed him a place in the house of God to voice his opinions. Amen. To voice his ideas, his thoughts, and his theories. And when Nehemiah got there, he understood, amen, what Eliashib, or Eliashib, whatever his name is, amen, what he had done in preparing him a place, in giving him a place. And it grieved me. It don't grieve too many pastors anymore. He better leave him alone. Is that right? Yeah, but he's causing. Yeah, I know, but he pays the most tithes in the church. His family's most prominent. They carry a pretty good block of votes. never will forget. Amen. Brother Glenn Bashir, do y'all know Brother Glenn? Sweet Lamb of God. Brother Charles, he'd had a meeting, and I called him and I asked him, how'd the revival go? He said, the best one we ever had. I said, is that right? I said, what happened? He said, we lost 30 people. We're going to build a house for God this morning. Y'all will help me a little bit. Amen. It grieved him. Amen. It grieved me sore. Therefore, I cast forth all the household stuff of Tobiah out of the chamber. All his fads, all his fashions, all his books. Shout, church, shout, amen. I think it's about time that we got grieved, amen, over the place that the devil's got in the house of God and go in there and clean that thing out. Woo, preach, buzzard, amen. Come here, church, amen. Amen. Then I commanded and they cleaned the chamber. Sweet Lamb of God, it's time for a sanctification of the house of God. Time to clean it out and sanctify it. Sweet Lamb of God, throw the junk out. I don't want him to have anything to do with me at all. I don't even want him close to me. Come here, church. And thither I brought again the vessels of the house of God. Woo! And the offering and the frankincense. I cleaned it out. And I brought the vessels of God and put them in there where he had been. I don't want you to take offense at me this morning. I really don't want you to, but you're liable to. Amen. I'm telling you, amen, we have allowed so much of the devil's junk in the house of God, amen, that he has more sway in the house of God than God does. Raise your hand and say, hallelujah, I ain't going to do it. I ain't going to do it. Say amen. I ain't going to do it. Brother Charles, I've heard that junk. Amen. I'm afraid I'll get in myself. Till I'm sick of it. I decide that's of the devil and throw it out. I got to praying about it, Brother Larry. And you know what the Lord told me? I know you don't think he talked to me, but I know it wasn't the devil telling me that. Huh? Amen. He told me, he said, son, I would to God that my people would put a little more of their self into this thing. If you're going to build a building for God, you're going to have to get into it. Woo! That's right. Oh, somebody said, no, I ain't moving until the Spirit moves. I ain't doing it. I ain't going to do it. No, not me. No, the Spirit's got to move on me before I do anything. Isn't it a shame that the God of heaven that come down and saved my soul, Brother Ralph, took his blood and washed and made me clean, whiter than snow, took all my sins and cast them in the past sea. Huh? All my past sins and cast them in the sea. The devil's trying to twist my tongue this morning. That's all right. Try, devil. Amen. Come on, church. What has he done for you? And you mean to tell me, amen, that you got to wait till the Spirit of God gets a hold of the nape of your neck and said, I said, praise me. Amen. Charles, does he have to get a hold of you? And I'm glad he don't, but he has to do some people. Like that. You know what I read in the Word of God? Amen. The Bible said, and David danced before the Lord with all of his might. I don't think he's anointed to do it. I just felt like he felt like doing it, so he just got out there and done it. His wife got on to him. She knew he wasn't in the Spirit. Not for a while, anyway. See, he dumped his hide just like a bunch of them do around here. Woo! Oh, pray, wife. I don't know how long-winded I'm going to be this morning. I really don't. This is getting bigger all the time, building this house. Huh? He said, you just wait till next time, lady. You ain't seen nothing yet. Huh? Hey, amen. Brother Charles, I read where a multitude came up against the king, amen. Forget which one it was. Amen. They said there's a great multitude over there. He got to praying, amen. Amen. I said, Lord, we don't know what to do, but our eyes are on you. Amen. Some old plowboy out in the middle of the audience jumped up. Amen. And said, thus saith the Lord. You don't need to fight in this battle. Just go stand up there on the cliff called Ziz and I'll win this battle. You don't.

He said, "What song do you want us to sing?" I like that one about the beauty of holiness. Let's sing to the beauty of holiness. You knew I'd have to work holiness in there, didn't you? Amen. Sister Elizabeth, I read that. Amen. And my old Indian in here said, "I wonder what God was going to do." Now you're looking at me funny. I don't know what he planned on doing. I really don't. I don't know how he planned on. I know that he's going to do it, but I didn't know how he's going to do it. But the Bible said when they begin to sing, it done something to God. Brother Ralph, amen, there they was singing. They wasn't supposed to be saying a word. They were supposed to be just standing up there looking. Amen. King said, "I can't do that. I can't go to church in this." I wish we all felt that way. So they started singing, and the Bible said when they started to sing, it done something to God. That man of war up there riding on the chariot, amen, he set ambush. I mean, they're fighting it. I don't know what he planned on doing, but that's what he did do when they got to singing. I wonder what God would do if he'd come to the house of God, come riding by here this morning, look down on a bunch of people with just going ahead and worshiping God without the anointing, without anything, just let's build a house for God. I want to build a place, Sister Elizabeth, that he'll say, "I want to go home." How about you this morning? I better get on. I'll never get this thing built. Amen. He commanded them to cleanse the chamber. Bring again the vessels, the house of God, the meat offerings, the frankincense. Come here, church. Come here. Come here. Whatever's inside must be thrown out. Because God, bad language, but ain't going to live with it. You understood that, didn't you? Amen. He ain't going to live with it. That's Okie Indian talk, but then we understand that in Oklahoma. That means he's not going to do it under any circumstances. And I like the word "ain't" better than all that stuff. Come on, church. Amen. You see, we got the idea that we can serve God and hold on to our little whatnots. No, I ain't talking about them on the shelf. Come here now. I ain't gone that far yet. If I start preaching against two towels, well, you know. Joshua, amen, said to them, "Now therefore fear the Lord. Serve him in sincerity and in truth. Put away the gods which your fathers served on the other side of the flood in Egypt and serve ye the Lord." Now that sounds like that Joshua, amen, is telling them. Is that what he told them? The ones they served on the other side? That's what he said, wasn't it, Charles? And they could have said, hey, Moses, calm down here now. We done come through the Red Sea. You've seen what happened. We done been eating out in the wilderness. Our clothes ain't wore out and nothing else. Hey, man, you know good and well we're holy as you are. Sister Elizabeth, he's calling. He said, "If it seem evil to you to serve the Lord, choose you this day whom you will serve. Whether the gods which your fathers served that were on the other side of the flood, and of the gods of the Amorites in whose land you dwell. But as for me and my house, we will serve the Lord." We're going to say, he said, we're going to serve God. If you build this house, amen, amen, for God, amen, you will also make this choice because he's going to call for it. I said he's going to call. Choose. Choose. Who do you want to live? You want me to live here?

0: you want God to live in the building that you're building? Your body? Amen. Now, when they heard that, the people answered and said, God forbid that we should forsake the Lord to serve other God. For the Lord our God, He it is that brought us up out and our fathers out of the land of Egypt from the house of bondage, which did us those great signs in our sight, preserved us in all the way wherein we went among all the people through whom we passed. And the Lord drave out from before us all the people, even the Amorites, which dwell in the land. Therefore will we also serve the Lord, for He is our God. Man, that sounds good, don't it? But listen to what Joshua said to him. Joshua said to the people, you cannot serve the Lord, for He is a holy God. He is a jealous God. He will not forgive your transgressions nor your sins if you forsake the Lord and serve strange God. Then will He turn and do you hurt, consume you after that He done you good. That sounds strange. Here they are saying, we're going to do it. We're going to do it, Brother Ralph. We're going to do it. He said, you can't. And there's a lot of folks, Brother Wayne Armbrister, I'd like to tell them, you can't. Yeah. You can't. Yeah. Oh, amen. And the people said to him again, nay, but we will serve the Lord. Joshua said to the people, you are witnesses against yourself that you've chosen to serve the Lord. And they said, we're witnesses. Then Joshua told them something that they didn't know that he knew. I've had him say to me, who told you that, Brother Buzzard? Sweet Lamb of God. Little bird. The Holy Ghost come in the form of a bird. Come on, church. He told them something that they didn't think he knew. He said, now therefore put away, said he, the strange gods which are among you. They didn't know that he knew that. Come on, church. Them's the gods that their fathers served on the other side of the flood. Sweet Lamb of God, Brother Charles, they'd had them all those years. How long have you been carrying yours? Don't shoot yet. He said, incline your heart to the Lord God of Israel. You see, Joshua heard what they really said when they answered him the first time. Did you catch it? They said, God forbid that we should forsake the Lord to serve other gods. For the Lord our God, He it is that brought us up. They're telling the truth here. Our fathers out of the land of Egypt from the house of bondage, which did those great signs in our sight, preserved us in all the way wherein we went among all the people through whom we passed, and the Lord drave out from before us all the people, even the Amorites, which dwelt in the land. And then they said, listen, therefore will we also serve the Lord. Do you hear what they're saying? I mean, they didn't know that Joshua knew they had them gods in their little tents. But he did. And they didn't have them in there for but one purpose, Brother Ralph. Amen. To worship them. Come on now. That's what you got in your house for, too. And you also are saying, we want to serve God also. No, God's not going to put up with that. He will not forgive your sins if you don't forsake your strange gods. I said He will not. He absolutely is a jealous God. He'll turn and do you hurt after that He's done you good. After that He delivered you. If you don't get rid and clean the house out, forget it. You still want to build a house for God? The only one you got's the one you're sitting in. That's the only one he's interested from you. Hey, I know you can tell everybody else how to do it, but you need to look in the mirror and see where I'm at. Come on, church, amen. My God in heaven, I want to build a house that God wants to live in. Oh, Lord. The Bible said, but who is able to build him a house? Seeing the heavens of heavens cannot contain him, who am I then that I should build him a house? Who am I? Who's able to build him a house? Who is able? Amen. You can if you're willing. Clean your heart out. Forsake all the strange gods you've got gathered in your years. In fact, the Bible said he has charged me to build him a house. Brother Ralph, amen, he charged me to build him a house. Buzzard, will you build a house? I know you're an unclean bird, but we can fix that. Woo! Do you really want to build God a house this morning? I said, do you really want to build him a house? Come on, you can if you want to. I said, you can if you will. Amen. Amen. God help us. He's charged us to do this. And the Bible also asks, who is left among you of all his people? The Lord God be with him and let him go up. Get up out of your seat and get with it. Sister Elizabeth, I want to build a house. I've lived in some places that I dreaded going to. But I lived in some houses. I ain't never got to build one. If I ever do, I know just how I want it. But I've built in some. Brother Ralph, when I was away from home, I got homesick to go home. In fact, on Friday night when I was evangelizing, everybody come to church. Well, I see Buzzard's going home tonight. He's got his car packed and it's pointed toward the road. You ain't driving all night, are you? Yes, I am. I'm headed home. Oh, wouldn't it be wonderful if God just couldn't wait to come by and dwell in our house this morning, that it'd be such a place of holiness and righteousness and separation from the world that he'd feel at home there as he does it. I believe we can do it. I believe we can present ourselves to God in such a way, in a manner, that he'll want his spirit to abide there. I believe we can. The Bible said, now set your heart and your soul to seek the Lord your God. Arise therefore and build ye the sanctuary of the Lord your God. Oh Lord. Getting late, Buzzard. I know it. Amen. Somewhere, someplace, my brother, we're going to have to realize that this is the temple that God wants to live in, right? Oh, God, help us this morning. Sometimes I get to wondering, amen, if he's close, he's anywhere. And then the scriptures come to me, know ye not that ye are the temple of God, that the Spirit of God dwelleth in you. If you decide to build a place for God, it will not be from the ground up. As I said, it will be a remodel job. What, know ye not that your body is the temple of the Holy Ghost, which is in you, which ye have of God, and you're not of your own, for you're bought with a price? Therefore glorify God in your body and in your spirit, which are God's. Now this morning, before you jump in with both feet like Peter and say, oh, let's build. There's a warning here. The Bible says, if any man defile the temple of God, him shall God destroy, for the temple of God is holy. Which temple you are? Do you want to go ahead this morning? Do you want me to go ahead and finish building this for you? See, tell you how it's going to be? Oh, Lord. I never have preached this before, Brother Ralph. Never. I ain't never preached this. Whew, it feels good. I think I'm going to have to wash in Arnett and preach it again somewhere. Listen. They said our fathers had the tabernacle of witness in the wilderness. And as he hath appointed, speaking unto Moses, that he should make it according to the fashion that he had seen. Moses, I want you to build me a temple. Okay, Lord, I've got some great ideas for it. No, Moses, no. I'm going to tell you just how long to make every board in it. I'm going to tell you just where to put it. How far apart. Sweet Lamb of God. And I want it just like I'm going to tell you how to fix it. And if you don't fix it right, don't look for me. Come on, church. We too must build, amen, that tabernacle or God's sanctuary according to God's blueprint. I never will forget, I was lead man in a trailer house company, and they brought a show model through, and we were supposed to build it, you know, everything real careful. Amen. I looked at that blueprint, and I went to the architect, and I said, this is wrong. This won't work. He said, build it like I got it drawn. It will work. I've had some people in the house of God like to tell me how to run the church. If it was me, woo! I said, all right, I'm going to build it, but it ain't going to work. Seth Elizabeth, I built the sidewalls. That's what I was over. Amen. They went in and put the walls in, went down, they was putting the skin on, putting the windows in. Amen. And the trim crew come in to put on the fancy doodads, you know. And they come up there and said, Buzzard, you made it wrong. Said, this wall here is too close to this window. We can't put this shadow box on it. I said, I know that when I built it. But I built it like the man said to. Come on, church. Come on, church. Well, they called me down there. There was a big boss. There was a man that owned the place that's all in there and is looking at it, measuring, carrying on. Brother Ralph, amen. And they said, you're going to have to tear this whole sidewall off. You're going to have to. And I said, if y'all go back up to the office, I'll fix that. You'll never know it is ever was that way. Amen. They said, you can't do it. I said, get out of here and I'll do it. Yeah. Brother Charles, they left. I went in and, amen, it had 54-inch windows in it. I went in there and reduced them on one side and moved them over a little bit, tore the panel off, repaneled it, routed out the windows, put in some 46s. Amen, put them in there, hung the shadow box, and put the curtain up, called them up, and I said, your trailer's fixed. Here they come. They looked at it. They walked around it. The owner said, how in the world did you do that, Buzzard? I said, a trick of the trade, and I went back to my job place. Amen. Yeah. knows what he's doing, no. There ain't no mistakes in this blueprint right here. I said there ain't no mistakes in this blueprint. You gotta do it like the blueprint said, and if you do it like the blueprint said, everything will fit just like it is supposed to. You know why your salvation won't work? You ain't running according to blueprint. Shout, church, shout. Unfortunately, I can't do to you what I've done to that trailer. Amen. The first thing is to select the place. The Bible said, therefore, whosoever heareth these sayings of mine and doeth, I will liken him unto a wise man which built his house upon a rock. And the rain descended, the floods came, and the winds blew, beat on that house, and it fell not, for it was founded upon the rock. You don't build in the right place, you're in trouble. Because it said the foolish man built his house on the sand. Come on, church, amen. He's one that didn't hear the sayings of the Lord. It wouldn't do him if he did hear them. Amen. And he built his house on the sand. And here come the rains, and here come the flood. And here the wind blew and beat on it, and it fell. And great was the fall. There ain't no wonder so many people backslide and they won't build their house where God told them to build a thing.
1: Yeah.
0: Woo! Come on, church. Amen. Amen. The Bible said, amen. Amen. To build, amen, on the rock by doing what he said do. If he said separate yourself from the world, he didn't mean, amen, to just keep hanging on to it. Oh, Lord. I knew we'd get to that legalistic stuff. I knew we'd get to that, Brother Larry. I knew him. That's old Buzzard. He can't be happy unless he gets this scalping knife out and runs it over our head a time or two. He just can't have it. You're right, because I want to see your house pass inspection. You're absolutely right. I mean, you are right. Amen. What do you think he called me to preach for? Amen. For the perfecting of the saints. Amen. Come on, church. That's what he put us up for. Oh, Lord. Amen. Then, when you got the right place, well, then you got to put the right foundation in. And the Bible said they're built upon the foundation of the apostles and the prophets. Oh, Lord. That's the New Testament and the Old Testament. Brother Ralph, what are we going to do?
1: Yeah.
0: Brother Art.
1: Yeah.
0: But I didn't think the Old Testament had anything to do with me. No wonder your foundation's so shaky. Getting quiet, Buzzard. Yeah, I know. I'm almost done, though. Jesus Christ himself being the chief cornerstone. I told y'all he was an Indian. Chief cornerstone. Amen. In whom all the building thickly framed together groweth into a holy temple in the Lord, in whom you are also builded together for a habitation of God through the Spirit. God ain't going to live in it unless you're built on both the apostles and the prophets. Come on. And Jesus Christ being the chief cornerstone. Now God has already chose a place, amen, where this house is to be built. I know it's on a rock, and I know the foundations, what it's got to be. But Sister Elizabeth, he done picked out where it's going to be at, Brother Matt World. He done picked it out. Yeah, he did. He said, but in the last days it shall come to pass that the mountain of the house of the Lord shall be established in the top of the mountain. I want my house upon the mountain, son. I want to build.

0: But he said, I want you in church, friend.
1: Yes, sir. Yeah.
0: Better get off that. That's another sermon. And I'm not Brother Lloyd. Brother Lloyd, I can't preach two in one sitting. Old wife tells me sometimes I preach more than two. Preached everything you know today, didn't you? I usually do, amen? Come on, church, amen? We're building a house for God to live in. All right. Then the Bible says, thou son of man, show the house to the house of Israel. What for, Lord? That they may be ashamed of their iniquities. Same how they built. Same way. You know something, church? They tell, and it's supposed to be true, about a contractor, a man who worked for a certain company in California until it was time for him to retire. And they said to him, you've been such a faithful man. He was real meticulous in all, everything he done, every house that he built. Nobody could find a thing wrong. They said, we want you to build one more house. Just one. Just one? Just one. Take as long as you want. He said, well, what plans? He said, just build it like you want to build it. This one, just go ahead and build it. You built so many, build it like you want. And Brother Ralph, he got in that thing and he got to thinking, now all these years I've worked with these people and, you know, said, this is the last house I want to get done. I believe I'll take some shortcuts. He did. He knew how to do it and he knew how to cover it up. Couldn't nobody see a thing wrong with it, Brother Parrott. When he got it done, then he came in and said, I'm through. They said, here's the deed and here's the key to the front door. We're giving it to you.
1: Yeah.
0: And all he could see was all the little things that he covered up.
1: Yeah.
0: One of these days, my friend, you'll look at your house while you're standing in line waiting to face the judgment.
1: Yeah.
0: And you're going to think about all them little shortcuts that you took. All them little things that you held on to. And you're going to wish that you tore it down to the ground and started all over again. Built it on top of the mountain. Built it on the foundation of obeying the Word of God. Instead of taking all those shortcuts. And then the Lord said to Ezekiel, let them measure the pattern. Show it to them. Here's the pattern right here. Here's the blueprint right here. Anything I preach to you, you don't believe me, come see me. I'll read it to you out of the Bible. Come on, church. I don't believe in preaching what I think unless I tell you this is what I think. Paul done it. He said, now, I'm not speaking by commandment here, but he said, I think I have the Spirit. So here's how it is. Now he'd tell them what he thought. But you know how we are today. We don't believe in that. I was in the cow barn and praying and God told me it was wrong to drink Coca-Cola. You're lying through your teeth. The Lord didn't tell you that. You're saying that because you don't like it. I come from one camp meeting and they told me, said, I said, the best message we had there, a brother got up and he preached on something we never had heard before. No, it's so glorious. I said, What was it? He said, he told us that the Lord showed him it was wrong for us to wear shiny belt buckles. So everybody went downtown, bought us some flat black paint, and painted them. I looked at him, I said, look like to me, you're backsliding. He said, what? I said, it's coming off. Y'all here, I'm building a house for God to live in. I said, I'm building a house for God to live in. I ain't got time for that kind of junk. Woo! That's your conviction? Leave them alone. Had one young preacher come to me and said, Brother Lynn, I'm going with this bunch that preaches against soda pop and all this coffee, tea, and all that. Brother Charles and I said, be sure you know what you're doing. Huh? He said, oh, I know it's God. I know it's God. I said, do you? Yes. Oh, yes. I said, that's funny. The Bible says it's not meat and drink. That's what it said. And he said, if you pray over it, it'll be sanctified even if it is hog or catfish. Come on, church. He went with them for a little while, Sister Elizabeth, and he came back by. He said, Brother Buzzard, what do you think if I told you? I think I made a mistake. I said, friend, you made a vow to God. The Bible said if you make a vow, pay it. And he said, don't say it was a mistake. Huh? You don't believe me? Read the 5th chapter of Ecclesiastes. He said, don't say it's a mistake, lest he be angry at the sound of thy voice and destroy thee. I said, I can't make you leave it alone. But I said, I don't believe you're going to do any good if you go back to it. He did go back to it. He did. What's he doing now? Working on the job. Reckon you'll ever get out and do anything? No, I really don't. I really don't. He's close to my heart. You're looking at me funny. No, I'm talking about building a house for God to live in. I said I'm talking about building a house that I want God to live in. I'm going to tell you something. He ain't going to live in no house where the vows have been broken. You said you ain't going to do it, you better leave it alone. It's as bad as drinking whiskey. Shout, church, shout. We're gaining ground. Amen. Let them measure the pattern. And if they be ashamed of all that they have done. And I don't know how in the world we couldn't be ashamed of all we have done. If they will repent, is what I think he was saying. If they'll repent. He said then, show them the form of the house and the fashions thereof. What? Brother Art, it's getting late. I can't preach all this. I can't. Come on, church. He said, Ezekiel, I want you to show them the form of the house. And I want to show them the fashion of the house. I had one lady in church that I was pastoring, amen, get up Sunday school while I was teaching, said, I'm sick and tired of you preachers telling us women how to dress. I said, I'm sick and tired of doing it too. I said, if you'd obey what the Bible said to do, I'd quit. I'd never preach on long, short dresses, split tails, or anything else. I'd quit. She said, well, I'd like to know how that'd be. I said, the Bible said for the older women to teach the younger women. You do it, and I'll leave them alone. Woo! Shout, church, we're building a church. We're building a place for God to live in. Do you still want to build? And the going out thereof, and the coming in thereof. I told you, he don't leave no stone unturned. You want to build a house for God? He's going to tell you how to dress. He's going to show you the forms of the house. He's going to have to tell you how to go in and how to go out. And going in and out ain't stomping out with your lip hanging out. Coming back in with a cloud hanging over your head, ready to blow up just at any second, amen. Nobody dares say a word to you. God ain't going to live in that house. I don't blame him. I don't even want to live next door to him. And all the ordinances thereof. All the do's and don'ts? the do's and don'ts. Everyone, all the ordinances. You know, if you live in town, you build a house. You go down there and you cater to this inspector and that inspector, and they bring you this ordinance and that, and it makes you so mad. You can't hardly stand it, but you want to build a house, so you go ahead and do it. Right. Brother Raffi come down and said, I don't like the way you got this electricity, and tear it out. Do it again. You'll do it. You may not like it, but you will go in there and tear it out and do it all over again. Some of us, if we get God to move in, going to have to come back and do our first works again. Preach, Brother Buzzard, preach. Come on, church, amen. We're building a house for God. Oh, Lord. All the ordinances thereof, all the forms thereof, all the laws thereof. Amen. Write it in their sight that they may keep the whole form thereof and all the ordinances thereof and D.O. them. In case you white people don't know what D.O. spells, it means do it. Do it! We're building a house! Do it! We moved into Parsonage at Mount Tabor. And we had some of the outlets that shock you when you touch the little screws, you know? So I'd done some electrician work when I was in the service. My brother come up, he's better at it than I am. I said, damn, I wish we could find out. I mean, you know, wife goes in, turn the light on in the utility room, and when are you gonna fix this? So Daniel was down, and I said, we went up in the attic. Oh God, help us, Brother Charles. Hey man, they had put that thing together with wire. Hey man, pieces 10, 12 feet long. When they got to where they had run out of wire, they just twisted together, wrap it with that old friction tape. Not electric tape. I mean that old... Went outside, the ground wasn't even plugged in. I said, it's a wonder this house ain't burned down. I look at the way some people have put theirs in, and I wonder how in the world they ain't burned down yet. It sure ain't going to pass inspection. If the inspector had ever come out there and crawled up there, he'd have said, Mr. Buzzard, you have got, hey man, to tear this out. Well, me and Daniel went through and we tried. We put some electric boxes in, some junction boxes in. Huh? Come here, church. Hey man, God has got a way for us to do this, and if we'll do it like He said do it, He'll live there. Do it. Do it, do it, do it. Hey man. Amen. And I'm looking at folks who have heard all these things, all these ordinances. I can't preach to you nothing that you ain't heard about holiness living. Yeah. Unless I come off the wall with some junk that don't amount to anything anyway. You've heard. All you lack is just implementing it. There's a white word for you. Amen. Mostly I mean, I hope you don't think that I'm really on you this morning. I'm trying not to be. and usually we're ready to comply with these things, but I'm still getting a lot of flack on some of the outward looks of holiness. Now God knew that the flesh, amen, would give us the most trouble. He knew that. I mean, you know, I can tell you how you're supposed to feel in here and what you're supposed to do in here. And you can say, I'm doing that. I can't tell whether you are or not. But God does, so He's the one that's going to live in there. I ain't. So God had him write one more thing. Oh, Lord, help me. Help me, God. This is the law of the house of up on the top of the mountain. The whole limit thereof round about shall be most holy. Behold, this is the law of the house. Woo. Now he's talking about the city limits. The outside. The limit round about. Most holy. He wants the inside to be clean, but now he's telling us the outside's going to have to come up to par too. You know, Brother Matt, I'm not going into everything, but the thing that I'm really getting flack over is this trend for the church going back to them split-tail skirts. You know, I'm not going to get into everything, but this is what the Lord spoke to me about. I walked upon the grounds of a camp meeting, holiness camp meeting, that for years, amen, preached against that. It was the ordinance of the board that no woman be allowed on the platform with one on. I'm just telling you how it was. I was there when they said this is what we're going to do. And they told the preachers, if your wife comes dressed that way, you will not be preaching in our meeting, so don't expect to do it. I was there when they voted that in. I was there. In fact, I held my hand up for it, Brother Wayne Armbrist. I said, yeah, I'm for that. Well, when I walked on, I seen one of the director's wife walking across there with her walking skirt on. It's not a split skirt anymore, Brother Ralph. It's a walking skirt. That's what. One of the speakers, Brother Charles, his wife walked across. Hers was split too, and she had that grunge look on. You know, them crazy colors. Purple arm and a green arm. I hope you ain't out there. If you are, go home and change the curtain. Amen. Come on, church. Amen. And I've been told that I have no Bible to base that on or to prove that they are wrong. Is that so? Do you really want to hear it? I read to you that God told Moses how he wanted everything fixed. One of the things that he spent nearly a chapter on was the curtains of it. You know what the curtains is, don't you? That's the part that everybody's seen when they walk by. They couldn't see the inside, they seen the curtains. And he told them, I want every curtain to be so wide and so tall. And he said, join them together that they be one. Now you are quiet. Could tell you something else? Well, you're not. Well, I can't see you now anyway. I got my glasses off. They're blurry now. If it's wrong to shorten the curtain here, it is wrong to shorten it here. You going to build a house for the Lord? Are you going to build a house for the Lord? Are you really going to build a house for the Lord? Brother Buzzard, that's too straight. That's too hard. I ain't near as hard as the judgment's going to be. Well, is this the calm before the storm? Wife, run, start the car. Peter said to Jesus, Master, it's good for us to be here. Let us make three tabernacles, one for thee, one for Moses, one for Elias. The Bible said, not knowing what he said. But we do know, don't we? You don't know, you do know now. Build it like Moses, or God told Moses, build it like I showed it. Everything exactly like I said. I want the curtains to be so many cubits. Brother Ralph, they were long. curtains. And they weren't see-through curtains either. And I want them so wide, and I want them joined together, that they be one. Jesus said, "Wilt thou lay down thy life for my sake?" Will we? Will we build a house for God to dwell in? That's the cost. To lay down your life for Him. Brother Wayne Arnold.

0: You don't want me to quit? I had to lay down my thoughts and my ideas on how it ought to be done. And then I found out that if I didn't fall in love with the Word of God and love with holding His standards, that He'd send me a lie and I'd believe a lie and be damned. Lord! Do you love me, son? Will you lay your life down for me? Will you? Will you do it? To build a house for God? Amen? Bible said, Luke, and there went a great multitude. There went out a great multitude with him, and he turned and said to them, "If any man come to me and hate not his father, his mother, wife, and children, and brethren and sister, yea, and his own life also, he cannot be my disciple." And whosoever doth not bear his cross and come after me cannot be my disciple. For which of you intending to build a tower sitteth not down first and counteth the cost, whether he hath sufficient to finish it? Lest happily, after he hath laid the foundation and is not able to finish it, all that behold it begin to mock him. So likewise, whosoever he be of you that forsaketh not all that he hath, he cannot be my house. He said, disciple, I'm saying house because I'm building a house for God to live in. Yeah. Devil wrestled me last night, said, you don't dare. I said, you hide and watch, devil. You hide and watch. I'm building a house for God. You may never want to move into it. That's all right. I'd rather have God than anybody else anyway. And I've probably said more than I should, and maybe not enough either. Amen. I'm just telling you, church, quit playing games. Quit fooling yourself. Don't let the devil have that power of influence in your life. Don't let him influence your thinking tonight or this morning that you're going to get by with less than what God demands. It won't work. And it don't matter. I seen something that really shook me up, Brother Charles. When our children got up so old, we decided we'd go to the Selagee office of the Cherokee tribe, and we would get their certificate of Indian degree and their membership to the tribe, get that all took care of. We went down and I went in and I had to show them my lineage. Huh? My grandfather, who he was, my dad, all that. To prove all that, I could do that. I'm glad I can prove. I'm wanting to preach another message, Brother Cheek. You ready to be? I said, all right. Filled out all the papers. I said, it'll be just a little while. We waited there and we sat there. And Brother Ralph, there's some Indian folk come in that was full blood. Cherokee. Some of them couldn't hardly speak English at all. Huh? Brother Barnett, they come in to get their cards. And they said, can you prove you're an Indian? Have you got any papers? Look at me! You can say I'm an Indian! I'm sorry, sir. You got to prove. You see, when they made Oklahoma state, they made all the Indians go in and register. their name down on the book. Gave my grandfather a number, a roll number. One day at Calvary I came, December 22nd, 1950. And I enlisted. He put my name on the roll, and he gave me a number. Amen. That's right. I only had 7 years. You know something, church? We ain't got all that much time left to get this house built. I'm feeling what I felt here yesterday morning again. I feel what we felt here last night. I feel like God is looking down on us, riding across the clouds on His chariot, amen. Sweet Lamb of God, Brother Carpenter, amen. And He's looking our way this morning, and He's saying, will you build me a house? I watched as those Indians, amen, walked out the door, shaking their head. I'm an Indian. I know I'm an Indian. Look at me. Couldn't prove it. My sons went to the main place, Sister Elizabeth, in North Carolina, Cherokee City. They went in and they looked at the books of the tribe of the Cherokee. And they went down through the roll and they found Buzzard Henry Daniel, my grandfather. There we was. On the main book, Brother Larry. I feel assured this morning, amen, that there's a book in heaven where Franklin L. Buzzard's name is written down. Are you hearing me this morning? Amen. Your name can't be there unless your house is in order. Your name can't be there unless you're building like God said build. Amen. You're wasting your time unless you build like God said to build. Brother Hall.
1: Blessing. Praise the Lord. I want to tell you something. I was thinking about this morning. There's some things that I feel close to because of my blood. Huh? When he preaches, I don't look like him, but I know my blood has got what he's got in his blood. See what I mean? I was thinking that this morning. Amen. I know I can't prove that. I was at Tahlequah. My granny's name was Nancy Johnson. Her daddy's name was Willie Johnson. He was 3/4 Red Hawk. Amen. And my great-grandma's name was a woman out, I can't tell you right now, but she came out of Tennessee. She was a full-blood Cherokee. But I couldn't prove that. Amen. I found all kinds of Nancy Johnsons there. They love, that woman there was nice. She said, sir, she said, the Indians love the name Nancy. And they love the name Willie. And I found Willie Johnson. I found Nancy Johnson. But because some of them had no faith in that, they didn't put their name on the Dawes record. They drifted back into the hills of Missouri and settled down on the big piney there where my folks settled. Amen. Hallelujah. And so I know the feeling of association because of blood. Amen. Praise God. And I thought about how that I have a feeling of association. I don't mean hurt nobody's feeling, but I have a feeling of association when people talk about being Irish. Amen. Because that's where I got my features from. Amen. And my mother was part Dutch. Amen. And I know the feeling she liked cleanliness and the frugality of the Dutch. Amen. Praise the Lord. I know that. Amen. The blood's there. And I know something else. I have a feeling of association with the black race because my daddy and his daddy and all of his brothers and sisters had to eat with the blacks out there in Oklahoma. Amen. The white folks wouldn't let them eat with them. Amen. Amen. So we had to eat. So I have a feeling. But I don't have any feeling in connection with the Hispanic at all. Not at all. Hey, but my people came from this land. Amen. I have a feeling here for this land. But there's something that does give me a feeling for the Hispanic. It's the blood of Jesus. Hallelujah. That's the connecting line. And that's the most important thing of all, is to be part of that blood wash band. Having His blood crowding through our veins, coursing through our veins. I think we owe God a great praise. Hallelujah.
2: Let's worship Him. Let's worship Him. Praise God. Hallelujah. Glory to God. Hallelujah. Hallelujah. Hallelujah. Praise the Lamb of God. Hallelujah. Glory, glory to the Lamb of God. Praise God. Praise God. Thank God for that blood that puts us in fellowship with the Son of God this morning. Thank God for that blood that makes us one of His, that brings us into that family of God. Oh, I praise Him. Praise God. Praise God.
3: Can I get in because the chief of Southwest Virginia is my second cousin?
2: Hallelujah. Praise the Lord. Praise God. Brother Buzzards preach good, haven't you? Praise God. Hallelujah. That's right, isn't it?

0: He'll come down and dwell with us and in us. We can feel that Spirit of the Lord. I worked for a contractor and he built some spec homes. And you know what a spec home is? They build it and they build it not for a certain individual, but they build it to sell. And I thought, you know, when we finish up those homes, we make sure the carpet's clean, the windows is clean, the outside's clean, the yard looks nice. And you know what he's wanting to do? He's wanting somebody to come by and see that and say, that's where I want to live.
1: Yeah.
0: And I thought, as Brother Buzzard was preaching to us this morning, you know what? I'd like to have my house where that the Lord wants to dwell there. I want that house to be in such a shape that when the Spirit of the Lord comes by, I want him to dwell there and to be there and live within us. And I thought this morning that he's told us right, hadn't he? You know, we're going to be inspected. I thought I'd done some work in Monroe County, and down here we're not inspected. I do electrical work, but up there we had an inspector, and he inspected everything that I did. And there's some things he said, I'd like to see you do a little different. So, well, you know, I tried to tell him, well, this is the way I always do it. He said, well, if you want to get power to this house, if you're going to get the electricity turned up here, this is how you're going to have to do it. I like the power, don't you? I like to feel the Holy Ghost. I like to feel that move of God. But you know what the Bible says? If you're going to have that move of God, this is the way it has to be. And you know, I found when I meet up with the code that God set, that the Holy Ghost will come by and touch us and bless us and move on us. And I believe this morning the preaching we've heard, I believe we need to come around these altars and pray, Lord, turn that searchlight of heaven on me. Check out my heart and my life, because I don't want there to be anything there, Lord, that you wouldn't be pleased with. I don't want there to be anything there that would keep your Spirit from touching me. So let's pray over this message this morning.
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3: A few verses. I really want to read the whole chapter. It's only 17 verses. Joshua chapter 3. But before I read this, there's three places in the scripture. This morning we talked about the parting of the Red Sea and talking about deliverance. And but there are two other, and you may know of others, but I only know personally that could come to mind, two other places in the scripture where there was a parting of waters, supernatural parting of waters. The first, of course, is the one we talked about this morning with the Red Sea and Moses stretching forth his rod and the Red Sea opening up. The second parting of the water is in our text here in Joshua chapter 3. We'll read about that. And then there's a third parting of the waters, and we may get to that too tonight. I'm not sure if we will. It's in 2 Kings chapter 2. Each one of these three partings. And when I got to studying about the Red Sea parting, I got to thinking about these other, and I thought, surely there's spiritual significance and there's a message in these three partings of the water. And the more I looked into this, the more that I see that there's a very clear message to saints of God, to the Christian, and the life of a Christian. But this read here in Joshua chapter 3, verse 1. And Joshua rose early in the morning, and they removed from Shittim and came to Jordan, he and all the children of Israel, and lodged there before they passed over. And it came to pass after 3 days that the officers went through the host. And they commanded the people, saying, when you see the ark of the covenant of the Lord your God, and the priest that and the priest, the leader,

0: Levites bearing it, then you shall remove from your place and go after it. Yet there shall be a space between you and it, about 2,000 cubits by measure. Come not near unto it, that you may know the way by which ye must go, for ye have not passed this way heretofore. And Joshua said unto the people, sanctify yourselves, for tomorrow the Lord will do wonders among you. Joshua spake unto the priests, saying, take up the ark of the covenant and pass over before the people. They took up the ark of the covenant and went before the people. And the Lord said unto Joshua, this day will I begin to magnify thee in the sight of all of Israel, that they may know that as I was with Moses, so I will be with thee. Thou shalt command the priests that bear the ark of the covenant, saying, when ye are come to the brink of the water of Jordan, ye shall stand still in Jordan. And Joshua said unto the children of Israel, come hither, hear the words of the Lord your God. And Joshua said, hereby ye shall know that the living God is among you, and that he will without fail drive out from before you the Canaanites and the Hittites and the Hivites and the Perizzites and the Girgashites and the Amorites and the Jebusites. Amen. Getting rid of all of those sites. Amen. Behold, the ark of the covenant of the Lord of all of the earth passeth over before you into Jordan. Now therefore take you 12 men out of the tribes of Israel, out of every tribe a man, and it shall come to pass as soon as the soles of the feet of the priest that bear the ark of the Lord of all the earth shall rest in the waters of the Jordan, that the waters of Jordan shall be cut off from the waters that come down from above, and they shall stand upon an heap. And it came to pass, when the people removed from their tents to pass over Jordan, and the priest bearing the ark of the covenant before the people, and as they that bear of the ark were come into Jordan, and the feet of the priest that before the ark were dipped in the brim of the water, for Jordan overfloweth all his banks all the time of harvest, that the waters which come down from above stood and rose up upon a heap very far from the city Adam that is beside Zaratan, and those that came down toward the sea of the plain, even the salt sea, failed and were cut off, and the people passed over right against Jericho. And the priests that bear the ark of the covenant of the Lord stood firm on dry ground in the midst of the Jordan, and all the Israelites passed over on dry ground until all the people were passed clean over Jordan. Amen. That's another great story. Another great opening up of the waters. A parting, miraculous parting of the waters. Do you know that the parting of the Red Sea and the parting of Jordan and the third parting that we may get to, all of them have spiritual messages, spiritual significance. Each one of them are full of types and shadows of things that are to come and that were to come. And of course, we're now looking in the rear view mirror. We see that it's all come to pass. We see the fulfillment of those types. And so this morning we talked about the Red Sea, and we understand that the Red Sea was a type, a symbol of the blood and the washing. And it wasn't the washing of a man's sins, cleansing by the blood of the Lamb. Almost all things are by the law purged. This is Hebrews chapter 9. Almost all are purged, or by the law purged with blood, and without shedding of blood is no remission of sins. So the reason, another reason why, that God redirected their journey and their path, because they had to go by way of the Red Sea. And if you're going to come out and really be delivered, come out and be set free from your sins, there's only one way, and that is by the purging of the blood of Jesus Christ. Amen. Amen. We talked this morning about how important it is to call upon the Lord. When a person gets saved, that he calls upon the Lord, and then he walks the pathway of obedience, and that leads him to the Red Sea. And the Lord provides a cleansing and a washing in this wonderful blood of Jesus. So the Red Sea is a wonderful type of the cleansing of the blood and the choosing of the way of the Lord, instead of going the natural way, to going the pathway that is called of God, is the choosing of the life of the Spirit instead of the life of the flesh. It's not choosing your own way, but choosing to be obedient to the Lord. And it's a wonderful thing to be set free from your sin. Amen. There's nothing but guilt. There's nothing but the burden of sin, a heavy burden, a penalty that you can't pay yourself. You can't do anything about it. You're just under the load of your sin. It's a wonderful thing when you see someone come to the Lord and repent of their sins and become a Christian, washed in the blood of the Lamb. What a glorious and a wonderful thing that is. Do you know that with this first parting, that this was the escape from sin? This was being set free from sin, as we talked this morning. It was the deliverance from sin. But then in the second parting of the water, the entering in of the children of Israel into the promised land, the Jordan River, it parted. As soon as the priest carrying the Ark of the Covenant, as soon as the sole of their feet touched the brim of the water, then that river opened up and they were able to enter in to the promised land. Now, the promised land is a wonderful picture of those things that God has provided for the people of God. Victory that is ours through Jesus Christ. We enter into the things that God has for us as a believer. I believe that the crossing of the Jordan is a type of our sanctification, because we become set apart from the world and we are set apart unto God, and we are able to cross that Jordan and enter in to all the wonderful promises of God that are ours. Now, that doesn't mean that we will be able to enter in and that there will not be any struggle. There will be struggles. There will be Jerichos. There will be giants. There will be armies that are embedded into that place. There will be people that have to be driven out, and different groups, like we read, all of these various groups that were promised to them, the Canaanites and the Hivites and all of these ites that had to be driven out of the promised land. So the victory wasn't just something that was to be handed to you. The victory was yours because you were willing to enter in and take the possessions that God had promised to you. And here's the basic thing that's on my mind tonight, and that is that we have been saved and we have been brought out and called out, but we also have been called to enter in to wonderful things that God has for us. Amen. We are not just saved to have no sense of purpose or destiny or never possessing what God has for us. The verse in Deuteronomy chapter 6 and verse 23 gives the insight to this message here tonight. It says, "And he brought us out from thence, that he might bring us in to give us the land which he sware unto our fathers." He brought us out so that he might bring us in. Amen. That's the whole purpose. It's a wonderful thing to get saved. It's a wonderful thing to repent and have your sins forgiven and to have freedom from the influence of the sin and the power of sin and the penalty of sin and all of this weight upon your shoulders as you come to Jesus Christ. There's a wonderful freedom and a wonderful victory that comes into your life. But there's more than that. There you have been called out so that you will enter into some wonderful things that God has given to us. Amen. Now, you know that the first generation, they got up to the border to just before they were to enter into the promised land. And they came back and they heard the evil report of 10 of the spies, and their hearts melted and they were filled with fear. They saw themselves as grasshoppers. They didn't think they could do it. So they turned around and they went right back into the wilderness. And that's the place where a lot of Christians live. That's the kind of life that a lot of Christians live. They haven't made any commitment to God. They haven't entered into the blessing of God. They haven't fought any battles to really take any territories or to take possession that God has for them. They, because of fear and unbelief, live out the days of their Christian life in a desert, in a wilderness experience. Well, what goes on in the wilderness experience? A lot of people live there. A lot of people get saved and they never go any further than that. They can just say, yeah, I'm a Christian. I'm saved. But they never enter in. They never allow the Lord by His Spirit to do a work of sanctification in their life so that they can be truly set apart to enter into wonderful things that God has provided for His people. Amen. The first generation, they stayed and died in the wilderness. Their faith was weak, their courage was weak, and they never possessed any of the promises of God. They never went in and took possession of anything. They died in the desert, never enjoying the benefit that had been promised to them because of the word of God and the promise of God. Now, in the desert, they died in the desert, but they lived for 40 years there in the desert. And that desert experience was one of God's provision. God took care of them. The Bible says He rained food out of heaven, heavenly manna, and He fed them. He took care of them. And their clothes never wore out. Their shoes didn't wear out. God took care of them in that out of His mercy. And a lot of us live that kind of a life. God's good to us. He takes care of us. We enjoy some of the benefits of serving God, but we're not getting anywhere. We're not making any progress. Oh, we're traveling a lot. We're doing a lot of things. We're in a lot of activity like they were. And they would pick up their camp and then they would move to the next camp. But they were just going in circles. I don't know how many times that they wandered in circles in the wilderness. They fought the same enemies. They had the same problems. Their life was just an existence. They never entered in to the promises of God. They traveled, but they didn't get anywhere. They never accomplished anything. They fought battles, but they never took any possessions. It was a survival. That's all it was. And that's the kind of life that I think a lot of Christians, if we'll be honest with ourselves, that's the kind of life that we live. We're just surviving. We're just making it. We're not really progressing. Oh, we're doing things. We're expending energy. We're pulling up camp and traveling to the next thing to do and the next activity to do. And we enjoy along the way some of the blessing of the Lord. He takes care of us and provides for us. And we're grateful for that. But we're not taking any territories. We're not possessing any of the promises of God. We're just simply existing. And that is not the will of God. Amen. That is not the will of God. It is the will of God that we allow Him to lead us into greater things. It was the second generation that when they came up to the border and up to the Jordan River, that they had faith. They had confidence. And Joshua was their leader now. And he was to lead them in to the promised land. And you can imagine the pressures They were upon Joshua, hoping that this generation wouldn't make the mistake of the first generation and turn around and go back. And by the way, I might just add this in here. Sometimes we can look at the young people and we can point our finger and say, well, I wish they would do better. I wish they would dedicate themselves to God. But you know, they've been trained and they have learned a lot of their things that they do by you and me, the older group. They've watched us. And they're doing a whole lot of the same things we're doing. And maybe they've even taken it to another level. Sometimes we want to point our finger at a younger generation when all the while we've not really made that many dedications ourselves. We haven't really committed ourselves to the Lord. We haven't really allowed God by His Spirit to sanctify us, to set us apart from the world and unto Christ and all the promises of God. Amen. It's true. So the next time you're tempted to criticize some of the young people, you might turn the finger around back at yourself and say, I need to be a better example of godliness. I need to be a person who they can look to as a role model, who's following God, and I'm walking in the things of God, walking in the Spirit and taking possession of the things of God. Amen. If we're just sitting, you know, dry in the desert, how can we expect the next generation that's coming on to have the faith they need to move up into the things that God has for them? Amen. If we have no real commitment to God or to the things of God or to the work of God, our commitment is really to ourselves and to what we think and what we want to do and how we want to spend our time, then don't be surprised if the younger generation gets discouraged by watching our weaknesses and our inconsistencies as we wander in the wilderness. Amen. It's pretty sobering for all of us. But this generation, they went in. The first parting of the water was the escape from Egypt and through the Red Sea. It was the way out. This generation comes up to the Jordan River, and this is the entrance. It's the way in to some wonderful things that God has for the people of God. And that's what I long to see. That's what I want to see. I want to see a younger generation getting a hold of God. And I want to see an older generation like you and me, the non-smartphone generation. I want us to get a hold of God. I want us to lead by example. I want them to have something that they can see in us that they can say, I want what they have got. I want that kind of a touch of God. I want to be able to have the faith and the courage that they have to serve God and to enter in to the things of God. Notice that Joshua said to that generation, he commanded them and said, when you see the ark of the covenant of the Lord your God and the priest that the Levites bearing it, then ye shall remove from your place and go after. Amen. Now the ark of God was symbolic of the presence of God. Everywhere that the ark was, it was symbolic of God's presence being there. And so, in effect, what he was saying to that second generation was, keep your eye on the Lord. Keep your eye on the things of God. Stay in pursuit of the things of God and the presence of God. Pursue the presence of God with all of your heart. Don't take your eye off it. Don't be distracted by anything. Get your eyes focused upon God and upon the things of God. The ark was symbolic of the presence of God. Inside of the ark were three miraculous things. First of all, Aaron's rod was there. Aaron's rod that miraculously began to bud was in the ark, symbolic of the power of God and even the resurrection, that kind of power. The second thing that was inside of that ark was the manna, just a little vessel of the manna that had rained down out of heaven for them. And it was preserved and placed inside of that ark. And it was symbolic of God's provision. The third thing that was in the ark was the law, the tablets of stone, the law of God was inside of that ark, symbolic of the will of God, the will of God. They were to keep their eye upon the Lord. They were to keep their eye upon the will of God, the law of God, and understand that God has been a God who provides and a God who demonstrates his mighty power. Amen. And they were instructed, keep your eye upon the ark. And when it begins to move, then you move. Amen. Really, that's a wonderful thing about the younger generation, I think. The younger generation, whenever there's a genuine, real move of God in our church services, when it's a real move of God, then you don't have to tell the young people to enter in. They already are. It's just in them. They just are ready. They're ready. When the Spirit of God begins to move, now I might have to look over the audience and say to the older folks, "Come on, folks, let's get in," because we get so settled down into our pew that it just about takes something big to get us to respond a little bit. But the younger generation, their eye seems to be on the things of God. Seems to be on the presence of God. And I want to encourage you, younger folks, here tonight to know that God has some wonderful things that He has provided for you. Don't get your eye off of God. Don't get your eye off the things of God. Do not get your eye off the presence of God. But when God begins to move, then you move right with it. You move with it. That was the instruction. When the ark of God moves, you move. Amen. Glory to God. You see, the promised land was a type of the victorious life. Sure, there were enemies there. There were great walled cities there. There were giants there. That was the very thing that it caused the first generation to say, we can't do anything about this. But somehow the second generation had got a hold of the faith and the courage of Joshua and Caleb, because they were ready and they were willing to march in. And I just pray that God is raising up a younger generation here among us, and others that God may bring in to our church of the younger set, the children and the teens and the youth, that God will do such a work in them that they'll want more. They'll want to take hold of the promises of God. They'll want to see God working in a supernatural way in their behalf. Hallelujah. Praise the Lord. Pursue the presence of God. That's what he was instructing them to do. Stay with the presence of God. Then he said, but keep a space between you, 2,000 cubits between you and the ark. Always be in awe of it. Always be reverent. Always be respectful toward the preciousness of God's Spirit and God's presence. It's easy to grieve the Holy Spirit. It's easy to quench the Holy Spirit of God. And so sometimes, you know, the youth, maybe with, just youthfulness and maybe sometimes even immaturity, maybe they would quench the Spirit. And sometimes us older folks, we quench the Spirit just because we won't move. We won't respond. Amen. Glory to God. Amen. The parting of the Red Sea was the way out, but the parting of the Jordan was the way in. Amen. To some wonderful, glorious things that God has for the people of God. Notice how both of these incidences, and actually the third one too, they all have, before it required the action of the human agency. In both cases, that Moses had to obey the command of God and stretch forth the rod. And the Levites had to pick up the ark, and they had to walk toward that river, who they say now is just a little small little stream. But in biblical times, it would get out of the stream and would be so big and so out of its banks that it was this rushing, mighty river. The name Jordan means descending out of the hills, out of the mountains. And so it just come rushing out of the mountains. And so they weren't walking up to some little trickling stream. They were walking up to a rushing river. Amen. It was out of its banks. So it took a lot of faith. It took a lot of courage for those Levites to step out and to put their feet in the middle of that water. But as soon as the sole of their feet touched that water, it separated. It parted. And it was, again, in this case, dry land that they were able to walk across in a dry passageway across the Jordan River and to enter into the promise of God. Amen. As I said, it's symbolic of sanctification. They were to leave 12 stones out of the middle of the river as a memorial to what had happened. It was like they were saying, this is where we left our old life. This is where the old life was left behind. We're moving into the promised land. We know there's a Jericho there. We know that there are all of these different groups and tribes and nations that inhabit this land. We understand that there's giants in the land, but we are going in and we're going to possess it. Hallelujah. Lord, raise up a generation who have that kind of faith and that kind of confidence in the promise of God, that not only have they been led out and saved and washed in the blood of the Lamb, but they understand that they have been led out so that they can be brought in. Amen. To some wonderful, wonderful things that God has for His people. Now let's look at 2 Kings chapter 2 real quick. I'll take 10 minutes on this by the help and grace of God. 2 Kings chapter 2. Here's the third parting. Now, if you know of some others in the Bible that I'm not thinking of, these are the only three that I could remember. And as I went into this study, I think it's significant. The first one, the way out. The second one, the way in. The first one, the escape. The second one, the entrance in. The third one, let's read about it in 2 Kings chapter 2 and verse 9. It came to pass when they were gone over that Elijah said to Elisha, ask what I shall do for thee before I be taken away from thee. And Elisha said, I pray thee, let a double portion of thy spirit be upon me. And he said, thou hast asked a hard thing. Nevertheless, if thou see me, when I am taken from thee, it shall be so unto thee. But if not, it shall not be so. It came to pass as they still went on and talked that, behold, there appeared a chariot of fire and horses of fire and parted them both asunder. And Elijah went up by a whirlwind into heaven. I know that a lot of times we think that I've heard it when I was a child, remember, that he went up in a chariot of fire. Well, that's not what it says. It says he went up in a whirlwind. I don't know if he's riding that chariot or not. It doesn't say that he was, does it? Elijah went up by a whirlwind into heaven. And Elisha saw it and he cried, my father, the chariot of Israel and the horsemen thereof. And he took him no more, and he took hold of his own clothes and rent them in two pieces. He took up also the mantle of Elijah that fell from him and went back and stood by the bank of Jordan. And he took the mantle of Elijah that fell from him and smote the waters and said, where is the Lord God of Elijah? And when he also had smitten the waters, they parted hither and thither, and Elisha went over. And when the sons of the prophets, which were to view at Jericho, saw him, they said, the spirit of Elijah doth rest on Elisha. And they came to meet him and bowed themselves to the ground before him. Well, if the first parting was a picture of salvation and the escape from sin, and the second one was a type of the entrance into the promises of God, the third one has to be a type of the Holy Ghost. And the word that I'm going to use is empowerment. Amen. Amen. So I could get the three E's in here. Empowerment. Filled with the Holy Ghost. Filled with power. Notice that Elisha said, here's what I want. I want a double portion. I want a double portion of thy spirit. There was nothing shy, nothing backward about this younger prophet. He wanted what God had done in the life of Elijah and more. He wanted greater. And we are really facing serious times in our world and in our nation. And so the succeeding generation that's coming on right now, they need more than what we have. They need more than what the generation of their spiritual fathers have had. They need a double portion. And I believe that they have just as much courage and just as much of a desire for it. They're longing for it. They're wanting God to work and to move. And so they're willing to ask for hard things. That's what Elijah said. Thou hast asked a hard thing. Amen. They were not, this prophet, young prophet was not going to, he wasn't just taking, you know, the easy road. He was asking for big things. He was asking for great things. He was asking for hard things. And Elijah said, if you'll just keep your eye on me, if you will not leave me, if you'll keep your focus upon me, then I will give you, I will promise to you that it shall be so. Amen. So younger people, younger generation, get your eye upon the Lord. Get your eye upon the promises of God. Don't be distracted. Don't be hindered. Keep your eye upon the Lord, because God will fulfill His promise. And He will work mightily if we'll just put our trust in the Lord. I've heard other stories about moves of the Spirit of God that began among young people. And I experienced that as a young person. In a revival meeting in the church that I grew up, it started among the young people. It wasn't a real large group, probably about the size. Brother James has been having anywhere from 18 to 20 or 21 or 2 back there on Wednesday nights. It was about that size of a group. But in that revival meeting, the preacher wasn't necessarily a young preacher, but somehow it was the Spirit of God that was dealing and working in the lives of the young people. And God began to work among the young girls and the young teenage boys and even some of the children. It was in that meeting. I don't remember how many were saved and how many were filled with the Holy Ghost. And during that meeting, I just know that the youth group was never the same again. It literally turned the direction around. And those that didn't want to get in, they realized they need to kind of back away, because the real move of God was going to overpower anything that they might try to do to counter it. It was a genuine work of the Spirit of God. It was in that meeting that I was baptized in the Holy Ghost. It was the first time that I sensed in my heart that maybe that God might want to use a little shy little guy to preach the gospel, as I was baptized in the Holy Ghost. And they said to me later, after I had spoken tongues for a couple of hours in a back Sunday school room, that many, after that service, several people came to me and said, you know, during that time, while you were speaking in tongues, every once in a while, you would begin to point your finger and speak with tongues with a more of an urgency, kind of like I'm doing right now. And it was the Spirit of God that was confirming that God can do a work in the backward, in the shy, and those that hadn't made really any commitments to the Lord before, but now He wanted to do something wonderful and mighty in all of our lives. Hallelujah. So I'm going through this tonight because I want not only do I want to encourage the young people, but I want to ask you, moms and dads and grandparents, maybe grandparents, I think that what we need to do is, with all of our hearts and with every bit of energy that we have and burden that we have, we need to take the names of these young folks that are in our church, from the children to those that are in their, those that are preteens and those that are early teens and those that are high schoolers and those that are college age. And we need to be able, we need to begin to call upon God in their behalf. We need to begin to pray for them with all of our heart, that God will pour out His Spirit upon us so that it'll overflow upon this succeeding generation, and that God will begin a revival among the young people. And us older folks, let's not do anything to hinder it. Let's not do anything to discourage it. Let's get out of the wilderness and let's move into the promised land and to the things that God has for us. Hallelujah. The first parting was the escape. The second parting was the entrance into the promised land. And the third parting was the empowerment of the second generation. Glory to God. Hallelujah. The Bible, when they saw him, he took hold of that mantle that came from his father, spiritual father, Elijah, and he struck the waters, and the waters opened up, and he walked across that Jordan River. Then all of that great company of those of the school of the prophets that were up on the hillside watching this event take place, they said, surely the Spirit of God is upon him. Surely the spirit of Elijah is upon Elisha now. They witnessed it. And God began to work and to move mightily through those prophets. Hallelujah. Hallelujah. Glory to God. What we need is a parting of the waters. Amen. Amen. Some that need to be saved to get truly born again, washed in the blood of the Lamb. Some to get sanctified by the Spirit and by the Word of God. And then others to be filled with the Spirit, empowered by the power of the Holy Ghost. Amen. Let's stand. Father, thank you for your word. Thank you for your word. Lord, we know that you can move and you can part the waters and you can change lives and circumstances. And Lord, we just pray in Jesus' name, Lord, that the older and the younger would take courage. Lord, that we recognize the thing that's so needed, Lord, is for us to enter into the things that you have for us, Lord, and to see you touching our lives, Lord, and us taking possession of things that, Lord, you have for us, that you have promised for us. Oh, God, in Jesus' name, in Jesus' name, and baptize in the Holy Ghost, Lord, and give us a power to do ministry. Give us a power to go forth, Lord, to see lives changed by the power of God. Lord, we pray in Jesus' name. Hallelujah. Praise the Lord. Praise the Lord.
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2: 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Randy Webb. Up next, another great message from Randy Webb.
3: How the Lord uses the doctor's hands and all that. And you know, but really the Lord don't need the doctor. Really. I mean, you understand what I'm saying? I mean, naturally, if we're going into surgery, we want the Lord to help everything to go right. But just to cut to the chase of the matter, the real truth of the matter, he could do an awesome miracle without surgery. How many believe? Now, as we talk about the ministry of Christ, we cannot separate Christ from this healing ministry. Now, I want you to know, now, part of the reason he healed, now, I'm getting ready to read the next verse that I want to bring to us. I've took a little time. But part of the reason that he healed was for so folks would believe on him. You study that. He said signs and wonders would follow. In other words, signs. A sign of what? A sign of when you laid hands on the sick and they recover, that'd be a sign that God was with you. How many knows that's still important? Y'all believe that's still important? You know, when people call, and I hope I don't get off. You can turn it on, Nathan. You know, when it comes to divine healing, how many think when people call here and you know and different ones give requests in, why do they call you? Is it a ritual or a formality, or do they really believe you might get a prayer through for them? Well, I sure wouldn't want to let them down. Would you? Boy, it's quiet in here. I have a way of doing that. I don't know. I mean, I wouldn't want to let them down. Wouldn't you like for our church to get on its feet to where when somebody did get sick, we could get a prayer through for them? How many believes that'd be the will of God? Now you say, well, we've had some precious ones, and we have, and it hurts me even to this day. But, you know, really, in that sense, there comes a time sometimes when it's time for them to go on to glory. But I don't want them to go before their time to you. So I think divine healing is still a very useful, prominent place in the ministries of the church. How about the gifts of the Spirit? Can you think of any one gift? What is a gift of the Spirit? Can anybody name one? What? Faith. Wow. When the Holy Ghost comes, when the Holy Ghost is manifested, when the Holy Ghost is manifested among us, He brings the gift of faith. Do we need the gift of faith when we're trying to get somebody healed? Anybody think of another gift? Of course, we know tongues and prophecies and interpretation, but there's also miracles and healing. Huh? Teaching, discerning the spirits. Those are, I don't think we need to discredit. Now, I know when you talk about the medical, one thing that has exploded our medical cost of medicine and is because so many people need it. Now, y'all think I'm going off on a limb today, don't you? But really, amen, if the church would be the church again, amen, it might help the health care crisis. You say, point the finger at Obama. Huh, come on, let's deal with the church this morning. Huh? Oh, boy, it's quiet in here. Huh? Christ came. Now, I'm getting ready to go to this next point. And I think this is connected. What's that next verse say? Let me say this. A lot of living for God will eliminate a lot of sicknesses too if you refrain from things that make you sick. Amen? And a lot of them are sinful things. Come on now. And so we look at this scripture and it says he healed sickness and diseases among them. Now look at verse 36. But when he saw the multitudes, he was moved with compassion on them. Because they fainted and were scattered abroad as sheep having no shepherd. I want you to look. Now if I get this right, and I may miss it, but if I get this right, amen, I'm so glad we put them little steps in there. I can just get right down here with you so easy. Hallelujah. I'm going to tell you, look at the heart of the Son of God. I don't think God will use us to heal the sick. If you understand what I'm saying, you'd be a channel for healing if we don't have the compassion that he had on them. Huh? We went through the 50s, and I was just a little boy then, but I can remember the tent meetings and the crutches being piled up and the sick being healed. And there was a healing ministry. People's faith was made them whole. They believed in Christ, and Christ had compassion on them. And men got proud and made merchandise of it. And then they ended up having meetings and being alcoholics at the same time. Huh? And even some people came and you say, I don't believe it, but some people even came and felt like they got their healing. And then when it all come out on these preachers and found out they was crooks and had other women in other towns and drunk alcohol and were alcoholics and had to go to be detoxed. They said, well, how could this be? You understand what I'm, how many understands what I'm saying? Now I'm going to tell you, amen, just because we have some shysters and some, even in our movement, we have people that weren't what they said they were. But that does not change who Jesus is. And if you believe in that the Son of God is going to heal you, and don't doubt, amen, God could heal you right over at the flea market. Y'all believe that? That's right. Now, the church is the primary for God, and it's the place that he honors the most, and you'll see the most healing, no doubt, right in church, unless we compromise and backslide and get full of devil. But brother, as long as God is honored in this place, we can expect people to come here. And I've got a little bottle of oil here. And you know, this bottle right here, brother, you talk about economy. This baby's lasted us 5 years. I don't believe we have to pour. I don't believe it's in the amount of oil that we pour on. I believe it's symbolic. The oil represents the Spirit of God. It represents the fact we're not doing this on our own. We're doing this by the working and the power of the Spirit of God. It's only God through us, using us like He promised. That's what the oil is to represent. And then we pray, we lay the hands on the sick. And then the Bible said, amen, that the prayer of faith should save the sick and the Lord shall raise him up. Y'all help me preach this morning. I'm almost done. Okay, but I want you to notice, and I want to turn here just a little bit. Christ looked on the multitude. Now they were bringing them to him one at a time. This is the way I picture this. But brother, they just kept amassing on the outside, and they just kept amassing up, and he'd pray for one, and he looked out there, and he's just one man. Now I know what you think. He's God. Yes, he is God, but right now, in this dispensation, he is inside this whatever high body of a Jewish carpenter. And I think sometimes that's why he looked at the disciples and he said, greater works than these shall you do. Because the Holy Ghost is going to come and he's going to be able to feel you and go out and he's going to be able to heal all across this world by the gift of the Holy Ghost. I tell you what, we're living so much below our privilege, this almost sounds like Walt Disney World. Huh? We almost think this is a fantasy. But brother, it's real. It's not a fantasy. It's the truth. It's more true than we are. Amen. And so we look at this, but here's the key. Here's the key, I think. Christ looked upon the multitude, and I wonder this morning, as I get ready to close here, I got 5 or 10 more minutes I can share with you here. Amen. But I wonder this morning, amen, if we have that compassion, as we look out there at that world, amen, do we have the same, look what he thought when he looked out there. I know how I feel when I stand up here on Sunday mornings and watch my congregation gather in. Brother, my heart just goes out to you. He had compassion on him. And I'll go back to the Bible, Brother Jeff's there. And here was some of the reason. Amen. One of the reasons was they were like sheep, wasn't it? And that was the first one. They were what? They fainted. First one was they fainted. And they were scattered like sheep without a shepherd. Here's the Jewish nation for all these years. Amen. Had been without. Amen. The true word of God, and it had been silent and dark, and now he looks out at these people, the masses gathered up, and he says they're fainting. Amen. Can I tell you, we've got a world, amen, that is fainting under the burden and load of sin, and they are sheep without a shepherd. Now, brother, you know, anybody that's ever dealt with sheep, and I haven't much, but without a shepherd, they're in big trouble. Is that right? What else did he say, Brother Jeff? Have compassion on them because they fainted and they were like sheep without a shepherd. And what else? The harvest. Now here, I want you to get this, church, if I can at all. And I wish I was a better preacher this morning, but listen. Sister Helen, he transferred this burden to them. Now I want you to notice, he brought their attention to the fact. And he said, the harvest is plentiful. But what? The laborers are few. What's he doing? What's he trying to initiate in them? And brother, there's the point we need to get to. We need to get to the point where we have compassion. Christ in us has compassion on this world, and we see where the real problem lies. Well, I'll tell you where his problem is. He's hooked on dope. Well, that's not the first problem he ever had. The first problem he had was when he rejected Christ. Are y'all out there? So maybe if he'd find Christ, he'd get unhooked from drugs. So the problem's not the drugs primarily. What is the problem? Sin. And so he says the labor's great, but the harvest is great, but the laborers are few. Amen. Oh, hallelujah. Y'all don't feel this, do you? Here's what I'm trying to do. Here's what we as a church, you know, this is much your church as my church. God called you here. You got a place here. You have a work to do in the kingdom of God. He looked at these disciples, and what did he say? He said, pray that, what? How's that read? Pray ye therefore that the Lord of the harvest will, that he will send forth laborers unto his harvest. Boy, I feel the Lord right here. I realize, and I have for a long time, I know this is not all about me. And I know, you know, I came here at 26 years old, and I've been here 26 years. And I realize if this work prevails and goes and does what it has, it ain't gonna be about me. I'm gonna do the preaching. I'm the pastor. You can only have one. But each one here must be initiated into the field of the harvest, Brother Zane. Everyone. Man, woman, boy, or girl. When God saves you, fills you with his spirit, gives you gifts, gives you traits, gives you a personality, gives you an unction and an aura of the spirit about you to be able to go out. Do you have that? Do you have a spiritual influence when you go? The Bible said, ye are the salt of the earth. You are the salt of the earth, aren't you? If you've lost your savor, then what good are you? But to be cast out. Oh, I go to church. Don't you see me here? But what about Monday? Jesus wanted to initiate in these disciples a burden. He looked out on that world, and I believe the Bible said he had compassion. Now how does that affect you? I can look at you. When you look and have compassion, I can tell it on your face. I can tell it by looking in your face. If you're mad or angry or bullying, or if compassion overcomes you, I can tell by the tone of your voice. I'll be on the phone. I can tell. That's one thing about my little sis that went on to glory to, you know, pave the way for us. I could tell when she'd call me every day, she'd call with a voice of compassion. And she'd be about to fall apart herself, but she'd call with her old brother, you know, wanting to tell me something out of the Bible, or how God loved me, or how I belong to him, how I ought to just stay up there. And boy, I'd miss that. Huh? And you can tell without looking, but when you look, you can tell in the face of individuals, you can tell if they've got compassion. I believe you can look at the Son of God, amen, and you can hear it in his voice. And he looked around at these disciples, and he said, hey, amen. I believe he was overcome. He was moved, the Bible said, with compassion. You not only see it in people's face and hear it in their voice, you see it in their actions. They're moved with compassion. I want to know what's been moving you this week. Bad news, something go wrong, and Lord have mercy. If I dwell on it all this morning, and I tell you, the devil tried his best to plug in the bad, negative things for me to dwell on how this is going to turn out and that turn out. But you just got to keep pushing that off and realize there's a field out there that's white to harvest. What's that mean, a white harvest? What's that mean? It means time is running out. I believe the Lord this morning wants to initiate in you a fresh burden to work in the kingdom of God. It don't matter, Sister Hilda, if it's sowing. You can sow it with the spirit of the kingdom of God upon you, with compassion to a lost and fainting, scattered world. I don't care if you're working on the job, if you're at the grocery store. If we're moved with compassion, we'll look at this lost, dying, sick, sin world, and we'll say, hey, God has given me grace to live above sin. I'd like to share it with somebody else. Is that right or not? Boy, I feel the Holy Ghost in here. Church, listen, we're not going down. We as a body here are not going down. We have a rocky time. We have our times, amen, of trial, just like every other church in the world. But I'll tell you what, we are going to be that church by the grace of God. We're going to be the people. Huh? Amen. You need to take inventory on how you've lived this week. And I want to ask you, is it a positive toward the kingdom of God? Or
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0: I feel like God is strengthening
1: you tonight. Appreciate
0: for
1: your
0: sake.
1: God, His love, His blessings.
0: And you need to take
1: advantage. His mercy. God is a good God, isn't He?
0: Thank you.
1: We appreciate Brother Caraway, the church here, every church that is represented here tonight. May God bless you for being here. And we're just looking forward that God will just bless and move and work and help us here tonight in this service and in this meeting. We really are. God's never let us down, has He? So I don't think this meeting ought to be any different. I really don't. And this young man up here, I'm telling you right now, he's energized. I tell you now. I looked at him, I said, well, if I got around done like he did, I might be as small as he is. But you know, I'm not going to let him. It's his way of worshiping. Brother Caraway's already told. Some of you know it. Most of you probably know it. I'm not going to let it bother me. Not one bit. I want him just to have a time and enjoy the Lord. I really do. Well, Brother Caraway's already got me hungry. Talking about the food. I'm sure it's going to be good. We got a variety pack tonight. I don't know what all it might consist of. I really don't. And what I've got right here tonight, I don't know really what all it consists of. All right. So let's have church, all right? We do appreciate Brother and Sister Caraway in the church here. And is this already on, Brother? All right. So let's just get right in here tonight and worship God, okay? I want you to turn with me tonight to the book of John, John's Gospel, chapter 21. There's nothing that I take any more serious than God's Word and the preaching of God's Word. And I believe it's Brother Caraway's already stated here tonight that we're in the last of the last days. If there's ever been an hour that we need to receive something from God and for God to help us, it's in this hour and in this time. You know, and God knows, and He's aware of the time that we're living in, and He's aware of your need here tonight. So look at God's Word, John chapter 21, verse 1. It said, after these things, Jesus shewed Himself again to the disciples at the Sea of Tiberias, and on this wise shewed He Himself. There were together Simon Peter and Thomas called Didymus and Nathanael of Cana in Galilee and the sons of Zebedee and two others of His disciples. I want you to notice there at the very beginning, and I don't really know if there's any meaning to this, but right at the very beginning, He named Peter and Thomas. Peter was the one that denied the Lord, and Thomas was the doubter. He doubted. So I don't know if that has any meaning or not, but I did notice that. Verse 3, it says, Simon Peter saith unto them, he said, I go a-fishing. They say unto him, we also go with thee. They went forth and entered into a ship immediately, and that night they caught nothing. But when the morning was now come, Jesus stood on the shore, but the disciples knew not that it was Jesus. Then Jesus saith unto them, he said, children, he said, have you any meat? They answered him, no. And he said unto them, he said, cast a net on the right side of the ship, and ye shall find. They cast therefore, and now they were not able to draw it for the multitude of fish. Therefore that disciple whom Jesus loved saith unto Peter, it is the Lord. Now when Simon Peter heard that it was the Lord, he girt his fisher's coat unto him, for he was

naked and did cast himself into the sea. And the other disciples came in a little ship, for they were not far from land, but as it was 200 cubits, dragging the net with fish. As soon then as they come to land, they saw a fire of coals there and fish laid thereon and bread. Jesus saith unto them, bring of the fish which you have now caught. Simon Peter went up, drew the net to land full of great fish, 153. And for all there were so many, yet was not the net broken. Jesus saith unto them, he said, come and dine. And none of the disciples durst ask him, who art thou? Knowing that it was the Lord. Jesus then cometh and taketh bread and giveth them, and fish likewise. This is now the third time that Jesus shewed himself to his disciples after that he was risen from the dead. Thank you for the reading of God's word. You may be seated. I want to talk to us tonight from this. I feel this on my heart, praying and seeking the Lord about this service. I want to be honest with you. I didn't come here to this meeting with messages just laid out in an order, in a state that I'm going to preach them. I didn't come here. I'm just not that style. But I sure want to obey God. I really do. I really do. I feel here tonight that there's some needs among us that God is wanting to help us. You know, and I'm sure tonight that there's some very good cooks here. And I'm sure there'll be some good food after the service. But I want to tell you something, as good as the food might be, there's needs among us that's more important than the food. Amen? There really is. You see, as I begin to think about this scene here, this setting, right here in the Bible, this story, there are a few scenes in the gospel more impressive than this scene. In the morning by the Sea of Galilee. Not even the meeting between Christ and Mary in the garden is more touching or tender than this instant right here. You see, Calvary was past. The night of darkness, it was over and it was ended. Jesus had risen. And the awful strain that was upon these disciples was now, it was over. It was over. But you see, as I begin to think about this, and I feel like the Lord began to deal with me about this, it is in such an hour as this that men turn again to the common toils of life. This is exactly what Peter done. Peter was a fisherman. In this incident right here, in this story right here, Peter said, I go fishing. And the others said, we go also. We go also. Now, I want to tell you something. I know I'm down here in Florida, and I know there's a lot of fishing that goes on. But I'm not much of a fisherman. I mean, for me to fish, they got to just about be jumping out of the water. I'm just not much of a fisherman. I'm really not. Now, don't take me wrong. I'm not preaching against fishing. I love to eat it. I really do. But I'm telling you, I'm just a very impatient man when it comes to fishing. Now, my wife is altogether different. She loves fishing. But she's got some stipulations about it. As long as you're a bait or hook, and as long as you take them off of it when she catches them. So that's probably the reason I don't like fishing. Come on, y'all with me out there? But here it was in such an hour. I want to tell you something, church. We are in a stressful and a strainful time.
Come on, can you say amen? But in an hour as such as this right here that we are in, it's not a time to turn back. It's not a time to look back and to turn back to the common toils of life. Are y'all going to help me preach? I feel like God's really wanting to help us right here tonight. I really do. I really do. You see, I don't know where you at, but God knows exactly where that you're at. Come on. Help me right here for a little while. You know, I thought about, you know, right here tonight. I don't know. We might have some great fishermen among us. But I want to tell you, if there's ever been an hour that we need to be fisher of men, it is in this hour that you and I are living in. Come on, I don't know how you are right here tonight. You might have all of your family members. They might all be in and be in the ark of safety. But I've got some family members that are lost and undone and they don't know Jesus. Brother Scott is their Savior. And you know what? My heart's desire in prayer is to see them saved. Come on, can you say amen? Oh, help me right here for a little while. You know, as I left to come to this meeting yesterday around 2 o'clock or so, and yesterday was our anniversary, and normally my wife is with me, but she's not, and we had some things going on there at the little church where I'm at. We're in a little building program there, and I felt like she needed to stay there and some other things. And but I want to tell you what, you know, I did take the time. Don't fall out with me now. I did take time, and we did go out and eat dinner yesterday, and we had a good time together. And as we was departing, she looked at me and she said, "Lynn, I don't really like this." I said, "I don't like this either, but I want to tell you something. I feel a responsibility. I feel a duty." Come on. Hey, come on. I could easily call Brother Caraway and say, "Look, it's my anniversary and I feel like I just need to stay at home." But I felt a burden on my heart to want to come and to be right here and to be in the house of God, because I feel like God is wanting to do something and to help somebody. Help me right here in this meeting. You know what? We don't have to wait until a Monday night, the last meeting of this thing. We don't have to wait till the last service. You know what? I feel a third person of the Godhead right here tonight wanting to do something in this service right here tonight. Come on, can you say amen? But come on, I want to tell you something. I didn't listen to everybody saying. I did listen to them, but I wasn't up here, you know, judging them. And, you know, we're not in no competition right here tonight. And the other preachers right here, they can out-preach me left and right. I'm thankful tonight that we're not here for that kind of stuff, but we are here for a moving of the Spirit and the power of the Holy Ghost. Hey, come on, help me right here. But did you know what? It's easy to look back and to go back to the common toils of life. Come on, but I want to tell you something. That's not what God is wanting us to do. If there's ever been an hour in a day that we need to keep our eyes on that goal, it is in this hour that we're living in right now. Sweet Lamb of God, it's been worth my time of coming to feel what I'm feeling right now. Already in the house of God. But not only that, I feel like a good Holy Ghost is wanting to help you right here tonight. Hey, there might be some things that you and I have got to do right here tonight if we're going to see a genuine move of the sweet Holy Ghost in our services. Peter said, "I go a-fishing." So his comrades and his, the people, their disciples that was with him, they said, "We go also. We go also. We'll be right there with you, Peter." But for all their toil and for all their fishing, come on, they caught nothing. They caught nothing. Come on. Come on. They caught nothing. Listen to me, ma'am. Listen to me, sir. Listen, young boys, young girls. How many times have you prayed and you felt like it's been to no avail? Come on, help me right here. Let me take my time. I'll watch the clock right here tonight. It's just 8:30. How many times have you talked to God and you felt like it was to no avail? You see, there it was, Peter. Being a fisherman of the sea, he knew the waters. Peter knew how to fish. He felt like he knew where that they were at.
But he let down that net, pull it up, nothing, nothing, nothing. How many times have we done that? How many times have we been our needs? How many times have we been our heart before God and we felt like nothing, nothing, nothing? And here it was, my friend, but all their toil, they felt like that they were a failure. And they felt like that their hearts were so empty. Here I am, I'm a fisherman, I know how to fish. I felt like I knew where that they was at. We ought to have done had a catch by now. Come on, I'm nothing but a failure. Could there be somebody here tonight just under the sound of my voice that you feel like you are nothing but a failure? And you feel like that you are so empty, and you feel like that you are so out of place. Come on. You know, the world, you know, they see failure in an empty boat. But God sees failure in an empty heart. Come on, help me right here tonight. I want to tell you here tonight, you might come here and you might have felt so empty. Come on, help me right here for a little while tonight. Oh, come on, I could tell us a lot of things, but I'm trying to condense this down right here tonight. And I feel like the Lord is going to help us. I really do. But they felt like they were nothing but a failure. And for some reason or another right here tonight, I feel like I'm a talking to somebody. That's exactly how you feel right here tonight, that I am nothing but a failure. I've tried and I've tried. I have prayed and I have prayed, and it looks like that there is nothing. Come on. It is night and there is nothing. But did you know the scripture? It goes on down there to say in verse 4, it says, but when the morning was now coming, it says Jesus stood on the others on the shore, and he asked the disciples, and he knew not. And they knew not that it was Jesus. It might have been night and nothing. But as soon it's going to be morning, and it's going to be the master. Come on, can you say amen? Hey, you might be here tonight, and your heart, it might be so heavy, and you might be so burdened and sadness. Come on, it might be a creeping in among you. Come on, and you might say, oh, Brother Lynn, I feel like everything that I'm doing is a failure. Everything is to no travail. Come on, but I want to tell you something. Weeping may endure for a night, but joy is a coming in the morning. Come on, can you say amen? Are y'all going to help me for a little while right here tonight? Hey, we might as well go to have church right here on the very first night of this meeting. Come on. You know what I sense in my spirit right here tonight? I feel like such a Newberry that joy is a making its way to somebody's house right here tonight, my friend. Oh, Lamb of God. You say, oh, Billy, and all I can do, it seems like it's just a week, and I feel so weary. Come on, I feel so empty. And Brother Caraway's already quoted a scripture right here tonight. Let us not be weary in well doing, for in due season we shall reap if we faint not. Come on, it might be night and nothing, and it might look like an impossibility, and the nets might be empty. Come on, can you say amen? I want to tell you something. And Jesus come to them, and he asked them, he said, have y'all caught any fish? Have you got any fish? I want to tell you something. I've been around a few fishermen. I ain't saying all of them is like this, but it's easy for a fisherman to stretch it. Come on. That fish might not have been no bigger than that, but it'll get bigger and bigger and bigger. Come on. But I want to tell you something. It was hard for Peter to say, no, we don't have no fish. Come on. It's hard for a fisherman to say, no, we didn't catch any fish. Come on, help me right here.

him about it. And you know what I'm feeling right here tonight? The Lord knows exactly where you at right here tonight. You might have it hid from Brother Lynn. Brother Caraway might not know nothing about it. He might not know what you are going through. He might not know all that's going on, but there is a God.

0: feel under the anointing of the Holy Ghost that's wanting to help somebody and to meet somebody's need right here tonight. Come on, listen to me, dear child. Have you got any fish? Have you got any meat? Come on, let's confess up. Let's admit that we need help from God, and God is our source of help. And the Bible says that He is a very present help in the time of need.
1: I want to talk to us. I really do. I want to talk to us. Come on. Jesus didn't ask him this question, have you any meat, to get information. He didn't need any information. He knew it. And he knows exactly right here tonight where that you and I are at. He really does. He really does. He really does. He knows exactly where that you're at. You know, now I begin to think about this story right here. There's a lot of things in this story right here. But I want to share something with us. Here it was, these disciples, they were pretty close to the Lord. I'm talking about in distance. They were pretty close because they could carry on the conversation. He said, have you any meat? They said, no. Come on. Isn't it something to be near to Christ and yet still be starving? Y'all gonna help me? I sure want to talk to us. It's something to be near to Christ and still be starving. Could that be where some of us are at? Right here tonight? We feel the presence of God. Brother Lynn, we love to see you when you get out in the center aisle and you get stretched out. And you get to sling in your left arm. And you get to preaching. We like to see you when the Lord is anointing you and helping you. We like to see Brother Carraway. We like to see some of these others. But isn't it something to be so near to the presence of God and yet be starving? Come on, come on, come on. Help me right here. Come on, oh Lamb of God. You know, I love to feel the Spirit of the Lord, and I love for God to anoint me. And I've been asking Him today to anoint me and anoint me afresh and to help me. Come on, help me right here for just a little while. But not only that, I'm not selfish about that. I want to see the Spirit of the Lord to get on you. I want to see the good Holy Ghost to get on you and to move you. Come on. I love to see the singers get up here. I love to see Brother Travis get up here and sing. Come on and go on. And when the Spirit of the Lord gets on him and he begins to move him, come on, help me right here for a little while right here tonight. Come on. But then we come so near to the presence of God, and yet there are some that's a getting in, but yet then again there are some that they seem to be a starving. Come on, can you say amen? Come on, help me. I believe that God and I believe that heaven has got enough to go around tonight for each and every one of us right here that is under the sound of my voice. Come on, I know the ladies have prepared and they've got a table that'll be spread out there, but you know what I'm hearing from heaven tonight? He's a saying, children, to come on and to dine. Come on. Can y'all go help me right here? Oh, sweet Lamb of God. I'm a feeling the glory of the Lord right here tonight in this house, my friend. Come on. Oh, you know what Jesus told them? He said, well, after they said they didn't have no meat and to put it on the other side of the boat. Come on. I don't know how wide that the boat might have been, but I'm sure it probably wasn't no wider than this church is right here. Come on. Can you say amen? It probably wasn't no wider than just half of

blessing is closer to you than what you really think that it really is. Come on. I feel like that the devil is a painting somebody a picture right here tonight. No, you're not going to be able to get in. No, you're not going to be able to feel the Lord like you one time felt it. But I want to serve notice on the devil. I'm coming. I'm going to go and serve

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I believe that you can make a catch of fish right here. Oh, sweet Lamb of God, I'm a feeling sweet Holy Ghost here tonight in this house. I'm going to preach this. I might not preach long, but I'm going to preach. I really am. Your blessing and your answer to your prayer is probably closer to you than what you really realize. Come on. I don't know what some of you might have been seeking after. You might have been seeking for the baptism of the Holy Ghost. You might not have got it yet. And the devil might be telling you there is no need. Or you might be here tonight and you might be seeking salvation. And you might be needing Jesus as your Savior. And you might have a time of wrestling with it. And you might not feel what you really need to feel in your heart. Come on, and the devils are probably telling you there is no need. Come on, I don't want to get out of my place right here tonight. I don't want to step over my boundaries right here tonight. But as I read the Bible, there is not but one unpardonable sin, and that is blasphemy of the Holy Ghost. I feel like if you'd have done that, you would even have no desire to even be right here tonight. And if you need salvation, my friend, whatever, if you need the joy of the Lord restored back to your experience right here tonight, I want to tell you something. He can give that right back to you. Oh, sweet Lamb of God. Come on, if the devil has stole your song tonight, you can leave this building right here with a song in your heart. He'll give you a song in tonight. Oh, sweet Lamb of God, pray, church, pray. If you've ever prayed, pray for this preacher right here tonight. Oh, I wish I could preach to you here tonight, but I do feel a good Holy Ghost right here tonight. I feel that he's a pulling. He's a reaching for someone right here tonight in this congregation. Oh, sweet Lamb of God, I feel his glory right here tonight. Speaking to somebody's heart, I feel like I'm telling you one more time that your blessing is closer to you than what you really think that it is. Come on. Come on, church. But what's the key to the story? We got to be obedient. What if Peter had a refused? And what if Peter had a said, I know these waters. I've fished these waters many a time. I know there's fish out there. I'm a little bit disappointed. I'm a little bit discouraged that I don't have any. But I know how to fish. And there's no need. There's no need of dragging that net. I think about all the tasks of dragging that net, taking it to the other side, and letting it down. Come on. There was a day and an hour as homeless people, we didn't think one thing about it. Will y'all hear me preach here for a little while? Come on, we didn't think that much about it. Come on. Oh, as Brother Caraway's already said, and I'm just going to insert, and we got to have everything just right. I've had people that's told me, they said, I wouldn't get up there and sweat like you sweat. That's the proper term to use. Y'all know what I'm talking about. Perspire, whatever you want to call it. But I wouldn't get up there and do that. I wouldn't get up there and pull myself and exert myself like you do. That's just a bunch of nonsense. It used to be when you wanted something from God. Come on, help me right here. Come on, the ladies, they forgot about their hairdo. Come on, let me go and say it. The men forgot about their hairdo. And I know some of y'all are wondering where my color went to. Come on, it's just natural. Come on, can you say amen? Come on, help me right now. I'm not going to put no rinse on it.
I'm not going to put no dye on it. I don't care. I can't help it. If my wife's hair is still as black as a crow, come on, can you say amen? I've even had people ask me, what is she using? Come on. I said, I don't know. We use the same old shampoo that comes from Dollar General. We using the same old water. Come on. She just gets the cheapest brand she can get. Come on. Y'all still with me out there? Come on, help me. Hey, it used to be a day and a time we didn't worry about those kind of things, but touching God and getting a hold to God, it meant more than anything. Hey, you know what I'm a feeling right here tonight among some of you? I'm a feeling that there is a hunger in your heart that you are wanting something from God. You know how you really feel right now already? You really truly deep down inside of you, you feel like getting up from where you're at and you feel like getting around this altar right here and are seeking the face of God. But I'm so afraid, Brother Head, that if I move and that if I get out of my pew right now, that I'm going to interrupt a service. Forget about interrupting a service. That's the very thing that we need more than anything. We need to see an old-time Holy Ghost interruption where the Spirit of the Lord begins to move and the Spirit of the Lord begins to reach and the Spirit of the Lord begins to draw. And I believe that He is. But did you know what we need in our congregation? We need somebody that's going to be obedient and take the net up and go to the other side of the ship and let it down on the other side. Oh, sweet Lamb of God, I'm a feeling His glory right here tonight in this house. You know what I'm a really a feeling? I feel like there's somebody right here that you're wanting to obey Him. You want to get up from where you're at. You want to take that net and you want to go to the other side. It's been night. It's been nothing. But now it's morning and it is the Master and He's a saying to come and to dine. I feel the Lord in His house. I feel a good Holy Ghost in His house. I really do. I tell you what I really feel. I really feel that there's some of you, you want to obey God. And you know where you're at? You're wrestling with what's going on in here and what's going to be going on out yonder. Come on, help me right here. And you are saying, well, if I prolong the service, there's going to be a lot of people's going to be upset. There's going to be a lot of people's going to be disturbed. Come on, help me right here, fuller. Hey, I want to tell you something. If they're that empty, my friend, come on, you know what I would do? I would just interrupt them right here tonight because I would go home tonight full. Come on, you don't have to leave this building like you walked into this building right here tonight. Oh, sweet Lamb of God. Come on, Brother Caraway, pray for this preacher right here. Church, pray for this preacher right here tonight. I feel like the Holy Ghost is a pulling for somebody right here tonight that is under the sound of my voice. Come on. Help me right here. Hey, you know how we're going to have a move of God? It's when we are obedient to the voice of God. And He is still a speaking. And He's a speaking right here tonight. And He is still a reaching. And there is some of you that's wanting to get up from where you're at. And you want to come down that aisle. But what so-and-so going to... Forget about what so-and-so is going to say. Forget about what so-and-so is going to think. That's what we are needing to see more than anything is a genuine move of the sweet Holy Ghost, and for somebody right here to be obedient to His Spirit. Well, let me. Your blessing is closer than what you really think. Devils are telling you you can't have it. They're telling you you won't get it. And you can't get it. But when you obey God, your blessing is closer to you than you think. Come on, hear me, hear me. Now listen to me, church. Listen to me. Let me talk to us from my heart. What if Peter hadn't have taken up that net? What if he hadn't have taken it up and come to the other side?
But you know what Peter said? He said, nevertheless, at thy word. Nevertheless, at thy word. I believe, Brother Rufus, at that time he forgot about all the others. He was going to be obedient to God. Nevertheless, at thy word. I know I'm a fisherman. That's what Peter was saying. I know there's fish in the water. I know they're out there. But Lord, if you say for me to go, drag it across that ship and let it down on the other side, at your word, I'm going to do it. He lost sight of everybody that was around him, the other disciples, everything that was going on. He began to hoist up that net, taking it to the other side. Come on, come on, come on, help me right here. Help me, help me. I don't want y'all to think that I'm going off the deep end by what I'm fixing to say. I'm not. Sometimes, now hear me, sometimes we might have to try another method. If you've been trying something for several weeks and several months, now, just because you and your wife are having a little spat, I'm not saying go get you another and try that. Let me verify myself. I'm not promoting that. You know Brother Lenny had better than that. I'm talking about in seeking the Lord for an experience with God. Come on. That's what Peter knew the waters. He's a fisherman. Sometimes fishermen can learn new tricks. Come on. They can learn that there are different lures to fish with, different baits to use. We can't be afraid to do that. I'm not talking about to compromise, to let down on a standard. I'm not talking about to do that. Come on. I heard a man one time made a statement and said something like this, talking about how people got the Holy Ghost and how people done, how people acted. I don't forget your name. Jeremiah. There ain't no way I'm going to act like Jeremiah. There ain't no way I'd do like that. Come on. I heard a fellow say one time that he'd have been, now it's probably been 32 years seeking for the Holy Ghost. Seeking for the Holy Ghost. 32 years. Sitting right on his pew. You know what he told me? He said, when the Lord gets ready to baptize me, he'll baptize me right here. I'm going to tell you something. I've been sitting there for 32 years. And the Lord hadn't baptized me. I believe I tried a new method. I'd at least get up and stand up, put my hands in there and say, here I am, Lord. I'd at least try to create a hunger. Come on. If the Lord hadn't moved on me and I hadn't felt the Spirit of the Lord in, you know, in weeks and months and days, come on, I'd try a new method. It's not God. Come on. God's not failed. God's not dead. It's not Brother Caraway's fault. It's not Sister Caraway's fault. It's not the Upper Room Church of God's fault. Blame the evangelist. Come on. I'll take every bit of the blame, but it's not. Come on. We can't blame God. Come on. It's time for us to try a new method. There was a time when there was a hungry in our heart. Come on. And it's sitting down. If we didn't get it, we'd rise to our feet. Come on. Can you say amen? But oh, come on. Help me. Come on. Oh, sweet Lamb of God. I'm a feet of the Lord right here. Hey, they used to call us holy rollers. They used to call us a church that was a runners. Come on. I saw some running around here a while ago. It thrilled my heart to see them running and the moving of the Spirit of the Lord on them. Come on. You know what some of us are saying? Come on. That's a bunch of nonsense when we done got to be senior citizens. Come on, help me right here, fella. Hey, it's not a bunch of nonsense. Come on, help me. I

took off a running and a running around that church, and there went old Brother Tom running behind him, and they done made two laps and he hadn't even made one. I said, I want to tell you something, Tom, you ain't as fast as you used to be. He said, I might not be as fast as I used to be, but I'm still in the race and I'm still a running. Come on, can you say amen? Help me right here. If you hadn't felt the Spirit of the Lord and the power of the Holy Ghost in so many days, you know what I would do? I believe I'd try another method. I'd try something other else. I'd let God know. I'd show God that I was interested. I'd let him know I was

somebody made fun of me and told me that was a bunch of nonsense. Come on, help me right here. I want to tell you something. I'm not going to stop just because some people, they don't want to start. Oh, sweet Lamb of God, I'm going to feel His glory here tonight in this house, my friend. I think it's time, Upper Room, to try another method. Woo! You know what I'm a feeling?

0: you are wanting to try another method. But come on, I feel somebody talking to me right here. Now, Brother Lynn, you don't know the valley. You don't know what I'm going through. You know what I would do. I believe I would lift my hands and walk right out of that valley. I'd give him praise. I'd give him honor. I'd give him glory. I wouldn't just sit down and be empty or starving to death when I was feeling his presence. I feel the Lord in this house. Come on, I'm a feeling some of you want to move closer. You know what's happening right here tonight? Some of you are getting your mind off of that food out there, and you're getting your mind on his food. Come on, help me right here. He's just saying to come and dine. He knows you're hungry. He knows you're empty. He knows where you're at, and he's here tonight to help you. Come on. The Spirit of the Lord has got you on your feet right here tonight. But there are some of you, you are wanting to take that net up and you are wanting to go to the other side of it. Come on, help me right here. It doesn't frighten the devil for you to stand, but when you move out of that place that you're in spiritually, it's what's going to scare the devil. But come on, help this preacher right here. But did you know something that keeps us bound and keeps us in our place is that little old word called fear, my friend. I would the Lord right here tonight that you'd get beyond that spirit of fear and go right on out and obey the Holy Ghost. Somebody get a song tonight. Ever how y'all want to do it. Somebody get a song. I could probably preach on and say some other things right here tonight. Come on, the Holy Ghost is talking to some of you. You've been right here at this place before. You've been right here at this place time and time again. Come on. But God is wanting you to try another method. Come on. You got the standard down pat. You got it down to the T. You're measuring right up to what the church wants you to measure up to. Into the Bible, you should measure up to. Come on. But there's something in your spiritual life that you're struggling with, and you're wrestling with, and you can't seem to get beyond it. I know I'm human. We have the tendency that we want to do it all on our own. We want to do it all by ourselves. What do we have fellowship meetings for? What do we have fellowship meetings for? I tell you what I need, Brother Travis. I need Brother Caraway. I need all of you in this day and hour that we're living in. But I feel like there's some of you that's battling with some things within yourself. You can't overcome it. You can't overpower it. But with the help of the church and the saints, time to try another method. I don't know how y'all are about doctors. I don't fight doctors. I've been to doctors. But I tell you one thing, if you went to one, he wasn't doing you no good. You realize he was doing it, taking your money and giving you prescriptions that wasn't doing you no good, you'd be trying another. I ain't telling you to try another God. There's only one God. But sometimes God wants us to be doing some things about our situation. And I feel like right here tonight, you might be here tonight, you might have been seeking for salvation. I don't know. I really don't. You might not really got what you need in your heart. You might have been seeking for the Holy Ghost. You've tried and you've tried and you've tried. And the devil said, you're throwing a towel. There is no need. I believe I'll try another method. You might even made this statement. You might have even seen the Holy Ghost get on some in the way he demonstrated himself. You probably said, there is no way I'll ever do like that. There is no way I'll ever act like they did. You better be careful. You better be careful. I remember a sister back home. She had real long hair. She'd wear it up most of the times, and when the Holy Ghost would get on her, pins would go to flying. Her hair would fall. It'd come across her face. And I remember her daughter, her young daughter, made a statement. She says, I tell you one thing. If I ever get the Holy Ghost, I don't want to act and do like my mama. But the very night she got the Holy Ghost, her hair was in front of her face. But you know what she done? She forgot about what she's going to look like. She forgot about what she's going to act like. She tucked the net up and took it to the other side and let it down. She said, nevertheless, at thy word. While they sing here tonight, yeah, what they want to do, they, some of you want to move on out. Want to move on out. And you want to come on out. We're fixing to come into the most important part of this service. And that's what I pull for and I aim for. And that's my goal in a service, is this altar right here. And there's some of you right here tonight, you're wanting to come. And you're wanting to step out. I know you're wrestling with some things. You're wrestling with some things. You're wrestling with that food out there in the back. Hey, I believe I can speak. I don't think I'll be speaking out of turn. Put that in the back. The most important thing right here tonight is somebody getting the spiritual help and the spiritual need that they need. Step on out tonight. Step on out and come. Step on out. If you need the Holy Ghost, if you need salvation, if there's some things in your heart and your life that you're wrestling with, you need to be sanctified. Come tonight. Come on tonight. Oh, they're coming, they're coming. Nevertheless, at thy word. I'm going to take that net up. I'm going to let it down.
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3: Book of Genesis. So good to see Brother Calicott come in. And it's been a little while since I saw him. We preached a couple of meetings together there in Oklahoma a few years back. I always enjoyed his teaching and his preaching. It's good to see him here and different ones that's come in. We're so glad you're here. I'd like for the Lord to really help us in these altars today. And I want to do my best. I want you to pray for me physically. God would just give me a little bit of voice one more time here this morning. And I feel like God dealt with me. And I hope I can make this clear and that we can understand here today. And I'm not going to make you nervous. I'm not preaching anything real, real deep. I just feel a burden that I need to make it clear that we can understand what the Lord would have us to hear today. In Genesis chapter number 8 is a very, very familiar text and a very familiar story. But there's something in these verses of Scripture that I'd like to expound on. And I feel like there's a divine truth here that we need to see. In chapter number 8, and we all know the story, so I'm not going to take time to read the whole story about the flood. And there's so many good things about this, and Noah finding grace, and God giving him instructions of what to do during time of flood. In chapter number 8, and verse number 6, and it came to pass at the end of 40 days that Noah opened the window of the ark, which he had made. He sent forth a raven, which went forth to and fro until the waters were dried up from off the earth. And also he sent forth a dove from him to see if the waters were abated from off the face of the ground. But the dove found no rest for the sole of her foot. She returned unto him into the ark, for the waters were on the face of the whole earth. And then he put forth his hand and took her and pulled her in unto him into the ark. And he stayed yet other 7 days, and again he sent forth the dove out of the ark. And the dove came into him in the evening, and lo, in her mouth was an olive leaf plucked off. So Noah knew that the waters were abated from off the earth, and he stayed yet other 7 days and sent forth the dove, which returned not again unto him any more. I'd like for you to notice in verses 8 and 9, and I want to read those to you again. And he sent forth the dove from him to see if the waters were abated. And verse 9 is where I'd like to take my text. The dove found no rest for the sole of her foot, and she returned unto him into the ark. Then he put forth his hand and took her and pulled her in unto him into the ark. The dove found no rest. She returned. He took her and pulled her in unto him into the ark. And just for a little while this morning, I'd like to preach on from hovering to home. From hovering to home. The dove found no rest, and she returned. Then he put forth his hand and took her and pulled her in unto him into the ark. This morning when I was reading the previous chapter, and we're all familiar with the story, and I just wanted to mention this. I don't think it really has much to do with the rest of my message here, but I noticed that God told Noah when the rain was going to begin. He said, yet 7 days and the rain will begin. And the Bible tells us it rained 40 days and 40 nights. And it seemed that there was a revelation from God to Noah that the flood was coming. And I searched. Some of you Bible scholars may differ with me here, but it may have been my oversight. But I looked in chapter number 7, and even though God by revelation told him that the flood was coming and when it was going to begin, I couldn't find where God told him exactly how long it was going to last. Now, he did say it's going to rain 40 days and 40 nights, but then we find in the last verse of chapter 7, the waters prevailed 150 days. Now, I don't know if Noah realized that in the beginning. He knew the flood was coming. And I'm glad for every time God reveals to us the problems that are ahead. Or maybe, you know, it's not always that there's a handwriting on the wall that tells us. I wish I could see around every corner, don't you? I wish that there was always a clear indication the flood was coming. And God in His grace, He allowed Noah to be revealed unto him when the flood was coming and when the rain was going to start. But I couldn't find where God spoke to Noah and said, here's how long it's going to last. Sometimes, amen, by faith, we just have to get in the ark and just wait and endure. One thing I remember reading several years ago, Spurgeon said, when Noah could get down into the deepest, darkest part of that ark where there was no light and feel those waves crashing against the ark, hear the thunder and see the lightning flashing maybe, but in that darkness, he could reach out and feel the sides of the ark and know that he was safe. Hallelujah. In this text, we see how Noah uses this method of sending out these two creatures. The Bible tells us he sends out that raven. And he must have not been satisfied. And so he sends out a dove. And it's by this method that Noah uses these creatures to go out and return. He uses this as a method of discovering whether or not there has been a decrease in the water that has flooded the whole earth. First he sends out the raven, and then he sends out the dove. But then in verse number 9, the Bible says that the dove found no rest. I guess one of the first things that comes to our mind is this dove, this weary dove that finds no rest, can only symbolize that soul that is in sin. And I'm not going to preach to you here anything you haven't heard before, but just what's on my heart this morning, just for a little while. And when we look at the story and we realize what's happening in the text, that dove that is so weary that goes out, and the Bible said in verse 9, she found no rest. Isn't that a perfect picture of those today that are out in this world away from God, those that are in sin? This weary dove, first of all, must be an emblem of that soul that is so weary in sin. That soul that finds no rest, wondering, searching, looking, seeking for some kind of hope. And while they're on the search, and while they're searching in their life, they're hoping that somehow they'll find peace and they'll find some kind of satisfaction and find some kind of rest. But yet while they're hovering in this world of sin, and while that they're seeking and searching in this world of sin, instead of rest, most of the time they only find ruin. Instead of satisfaction, most of the time they only come up with sorrow. Instead of peace, most of the time those people that are searching in the world of sin and hovering out there searching for satisfaction and searching for peace, most of the time they only wind up having more problems than they ever did in all of their life. And so one of the first pictures that we get in our mind when we see this dove going out and hovering into this place where the flood is. Amen. There is no rest. And the Bible said she found no rest. And I don't know today, everybody that's in the

dingy. Their wings are a little tainted. Amen. They're a little stained from hovering out there. Amen. In this sin-cursed society. Amen. So today, sinner friend, I want you to understand that there's no rest in sin. Amen. There is no peace in sin. There is no satisfaction in sin. And when I look at this dove, and the Bible very plainly says that she found no rest. I don't have time to tell you of those that I know that openly admit that they're in sin. They openly admit that they're indulging in iniquity. And at the same time, they tell you, amen, that they're weary of it. At the same time, they'll tell you that they're tired of it. At the same time, they'll tell you, amen, that they searched for satisfaction and wound up more sorrowful than they ever did in all of their life. Amen. They'll tell you that they thought this would bring them rest and this would bring them peace, but instead it only created more chaos and more problems in their life. Amen. So listen, sinner friend, I want to tell you that in spite of what the devil is telling you, amen, there is no rest in sin. Not only does it make you weary, but it makes you dirty. It makes you dingy. And in my mind, I can see a tired dove, amen, that comes back all wet and marred with feathers, amen, that beautiful white coat of feathers all tainted and stained, amen, from hovering out there, amen, in the flood. Oh, sinner friend, please, would you understand today that there is no rest in sin? Amen, that hovering dove that found no rest, not only does it symbolize the sinner, amen, that is yet to find Christ, but it also symbolizes that backslider that one time knew the Lord, but yet now they have left the ark. Come on now. Amen. They have left that rest and they have left that peace. But did you know most of the time, if you could find a backslider that would be honest and sincere, most of the time that backslider will tell you that while they've been pursuing worldly pleasure, it didn't bring them any rest, but it brought them pain. Amen. You can talk to those that have left. Amen. What we felt around here last night, those that have been acquainted with the anointing. Amen. Those that know what it is to feel the power of the Holy Ghost. Amen. Those that know what it is to pray at an altar and feel God Almighty, amen, touch their soul. Amen. Did you know that when that backslider, amen, leaves the ark and leaves, amen, this holiness way, you know what they do? They go out into the world and they're like that dove. They hover. Amen. Here and there. And there's some, amen, that have stretched themselves out on a bed of carnality. Amen. Trying to find rest. Amen. They indulged and covered themselves with the tapestries. Amen. Of degradation into a life of sin. Trying to find rest. And trying to find help. And trying to find hope. But you know what it is, my friend? Amen. They're like this weary dove. Amen. You're backslid from God. And you have found no rest. Amen. You have left. Amen. The Pentecostal church. You left of the holiness way. But today you're weary. I'm telling you, backslider. Amen. Just like I tell the sinner. Amen. There is no rest in sin. When you get away from God, there's no rest. When you get away from the ark, there's no rest. When you get away from this feeling that we have of being saved, amen, there is no rest. Amen. Oh, when Brother Hyatt was preaching last night about that restlessness. Oh, God. And I know that he emphasized how that it is an enemy to the church. Amen. But he ever noticed how hard it is sometimes to get a backslider to come to a revival. Oh, God, they're so restless. Amen. They're so weary. Amen. They search. You know, my mom has a sister. And she several years ago, well, really all of my life, I mean, my mom's sister, they've done well financially. Her husband is a public accountant, and their boys went to school, and they were even going to help me go on to college when I got out of high school, and we'd go on vacation with them sometime as a boy. And I mean, they've done well financially, but I noticed my aunt, she was always searching.
What little time they went to the church, they went to a nominal Methodist church and supported that, but really they weren't faithful. They weren't saved. I remember one day she asked my mother, she said, what does it mean to be redeemed? What does that word? She said, I heard the minister the other day, he mentioned that word redeemed. But what does that mean? She wasn't saved. She

didn't even know what being redeemed meant. But I noticed down through her life, having the finances to go here and there, always taking a vacation, a trip, a retreat, always doing this. Amen. I remember several years ago when the country music influence was so strong in the world. It still is in some areas, but there was a time when everybody was doing the Cotton Eye Joe, and people that never had scooted their boots before, amen, was joining up in clubs. Amen. Never had danced, amen, in a tavern before, but it was kind of a, I don't know, kind of a spirit. Amen. Everybody was joining up, and so she bought a guitar and bought her a Western outfit and bought her some boots. Amen. Started trying to learn how to do all that. But you know what? It didn't bring any satisfaction. Amen. She's always up on the latest fashion. Amen. Always, she's an interior decorator. If the style's contemporary, she can decorate contemporary. If the style is, home interior, she knows how to put it all together. She's got a knack for that. Amen. She'll buy new furniture and sell the old furniture and get new carpet and tear up the old carpet. And amen, just seem like, amen, that she's hovering out there trying to find something, amen, that'll bring rest. If that vacation don't do it, well, maybe this one will. If that new car don't do it, well, maybe this one will. But I'm telling you, my friend, amen, you can gain the whole world, amen, but if you're lost without God, amen, you won't find any rest. I said there is no rest, amen, for the sinner. There's no rest for those that are backslid away from God. There's no rest. And the Bible said that this dove found no rest. And if you're here today and you're not saved, you won't find any rest out there hovering in that flood of sin. Amen. You won't find any rest. Amen. Hovering out there in this world. Amen. Hover over the tavern. You'll find no rest there. Amen. Hover over the casino and you'll find no rest there. Amen. Hover over a bed of adultery and you'll find no rest there. Hover over the entertainment and pleasure of the world and you'll find no rest there. Amen. But notice in verse number 9, amen, the Bible said she returned. Hallelujah. And then the Bible said that he, amen, put forth his hand and took her and brought him in. Could I tell you, my friend, amen, sinner, amen, you know what the key is to hope and help and peace? Amen, return. Hallelujah. The Bible said in returning, amen, thou shalt be saved. You're hovering in the world. You know what you need to do? You need to get back home. I said you've been a hovering in sin. But today you need to get back home. Oh God. Are you dingy and dirty and disappointed? He's waiting to put forth his hand and take you in. You know, this morning early when I was seeking the Lord and I run out of paper. And so I didn't know a credit card envelope would be much good, but it's all I could find to jot down a few things here. But I want you to understand, I felt that there might be somebody, amen, that was so weary of the way they were living. So weary of hovering out there in sin. And it may be you that right now, amen, you're so weary. You know that God's got your number. That's why you're looking at the floor. Amen. That's why that same restlessness that you feel hovering out there, amen, in the world, amen, you feel it now because the Holy Ghost, amen, is a wooing and a drawing, amen, your heart to come home. I'm telling you, my friend, amen, again I'll tell you, there is no rest, amen, in sin. Amen. There is no rest for the wicked. Amen. There is no rest out of the ark and away from God. And if I had one message, I'd tell you, quit your hovering and come back home. Does anybody believe the Lord is ready and waiting to receive those that are weary? And so I must tell the sinner, come home.
I must tell the backslider, come home. I must tell you that are hovering, seeking, searching. I must tell you that there's no rest in it. There's no rest in it. The pleasures of sin are only for a season. But there's no rest. There's no rest. There's pleasure, but there's no rest. There's merriment, but there's no rest. It's a smile now and then, but there's no rest. Oh, God. Amen. Today, amen, your wings have been tainted and stained and dingy from hovering out in a world of sin. But I'm telling you right here, amen, we ain't got a membership roll for you to sign. Amen. Come on now. Amen. It ain't shaking the preacher's hand. Amen. But it's the Savior. Amen. Standing at the ark. Amen. Ready to take you in. I don't know about you, but does anybody believe that God still says, I'll heal their backsliding? Hallelujah! I'm telling you, you need to quit your hovering and come home. And so in this text, it symbolizes and gives us a picture of those weary souls that are hovering out in the world seeking. There's some of you here today, you've watched them as they took flight out of your pews. They took flight out of the ark. They took flight out of our fellowship. They took flight, oh God, amen, and now they're hovering. Some took flight and said, I won't change. I'm just going to hover out there for a while. But in a little while, you could see the stain upon their wings. In a little while, you could see how that they became tainted and dirty and dingy. I'm telling you, you can't leave the ark and be safe. Did anybody hear me today? You cannot leave the ark of God and stay safe. Amen. It'll make you dirty and dingy. Amen. And I'm telling you this morning, my friend, amen, you need to quit hovering. Oh, God. And I'm going to say this. Once you backslide from holiness, amen, you can never be right. Amen, you can never be right until you come back to what you know. You cannot take flight from holiness and hover down at the Baptist and be right. You cannot take flight from holiness and hover down at the Methodist and be right. The only way you'll ever be right with God is return. But I'm telling you, the Lord will take you in. I said, God Almighty will pull you in. You got to quit hovering and come home. I need just a little on these, my dear brother. And so if this dove represents a sinner weary and hovering in sin, and if this dove represents a backslider weary and hovering in sin, I want to preach to you what I felt like God really, really spoke to my heart. Because it's not only a picture, amen, of a sinner or a backslider, amen, but this picture of this dove that has found no rest also could represent to us a weary winged saint of God. You know, I've been noticing how heavily some of you have flown in here this morning. I've kind of been noticing how heavy, amen, your wings have been lately. Oh, help me, Holy Ghost. Amen, I've kind of been noticing in some of our churches, amen, how that the wings are drooping. And they're losing the melody, and they're losing the song, and they're losing the joy. Did you know we've got them, Brother Joy, in our churches? Amen. They're ready to drop. They're ready to fall out. Amen. They're weary. And I'm not saying that they've taken a flight into sin. Amen. I've already dealt with that. But I felt like God spoke to my heart this morning.
amen, that we've got some weary winged saints of God. Amen, you explain it to me. Amen, because I can't explain it to you. I don't understand how sometimes, amen, we allow the devil to rob us of the rest that we have in the ark. Come on now. I mean, when we come to the house of God, it ought to be a haven. Come on now. When we come to revival, amen, it ought to be a haven. When we come to an old-fashioned camp meeting, it ought to be a place where we renew our strength. Amen. Come on now. And we gain, amen, strength in our wings. Amen. I know the scripture said they, amen, that wait upon the Lord shall, amen, renew their strength. But listen, my friend, I don't understand how sometimes, amen, we are robbed, amen, of the rest and the peace of God. Amen. Listen, if I preach to the sinner that they gotta quit hovering and come home, and if I preach to the backslider that they gotta quit hovering and come home, I believe the same message ought to be preached to our saints, amen, that are drooping and weary and tired. My God, I come to tell you there is rest. Hallelujah. I said there is rest for the weary. Come on now. What you gotta do is learn how to return to the ark. If the only rest is in the ark for the sinner, and the only rest is in the ark for the backslider, then the only rest for the weary winged saint this morning is in the ark. And I'm afraid I'm preaching to people that have allowed the devil to rob them of the rest that the Bible promises is in God. Now in this picture of a dove, we see symbolized that weary soul that represents a sinner hovering. But I felt the Holy Ghost deal with my heart that the reason some of you are so weary is right now, this morning, you're out there hovering over the destruction that the flood has brought in your life. You're hovering over the desolation that trial brought in your life. And I'm telling you something that'll make you very weary is to go back and hash it over and over and over and over and talk about it over and over and over. And every day of your life, you're hovering over the destruction that the flood has brought. I've never seen anything that would make a saint of God at one time had worship, amen, become so weary than to watch them as they go out, amen, and hover. Amen. Did you know the Bible tells us that there are some things we are to forget? Amen. Come on now. Those things which are behind us, we are to forget them, and then we are to press forward unto the things which are before. I'm telling you, we got a church full, amen, of weary winged saints, and the only reason they're so weary, they're hovering over the destruction that the flood has brought into their lives. Oh God, listen to me. This dove here in the text cannot endure to spend the night hovering, amen, over the restless waste that was brought about by the flood. And so she knows, if I'm going to have rest, I can't just hover over here over this waste. I can't just hover over here and analyze, amen, everything the flood has done. How many will agree that the flood will come? The Bible said when the enemy shall come in like a flood. And so it is inevitable, my friend. Amen. Just as it was in the life of Noah, God revealed there's going to be a flood. But he didn't reveal how long it's going to last. Amen. And I'm going to tell you, amen, if you made it through the last flood, it ain't the last one.
Come on now. If you made it through the last storm, it ain't the last one. Come on now. Amen. Listen, I noticed something about a flood. When a flood comes, there's two things that happen. Number one, it destroys something beautiful. Has anybody ever been by? Amen. After the flood has come and gone, and the trees are uprooted. Come on now. Amen. All things, amen, have floated away. There's roots and dirt and debris, amen, that have been washed downstream by the flood. Come on now. When a flood comes, usually it destroys something beautiful. And sometimes it gets into houses. It creeps into homes. And it destroys something valuable. I want to tell you, my friend, the Bible said the enemy shall come in like a flood. And there's going to be times in your life, amen, when you are flooded out. There's going to be times in your life when the trial comes and the adversity comes and the tragedy comes. But I come to preach to somebody, it is not the will of God after the flood for you to hover over it forever and ever. And the only reason why you haven't got what you need out of this meeting, instead of coming home and allowing God to give you rest, you're still hovering.

Pastor Jack. Big Jack. Wife and family takes them all up there. They move to another state. Amen. Things go good. Revival is happening. People are being added to the church. The church that went from a handful is now running 40 or 50. God's moving. Amen. And I'm sure that in His mind later, we're going to get this thing set up right. Come on now. I mean, if it's really going to be God's church, it's got to be God's church. Amen. Not your church, not my church. It's got to be God's church. Amen. But right in the middle of that revival, amen, not just a one-week revival, but I'm talking about, amen, a spiritual revival that God was giving them, amen, trouble began to brew. Come on now. All of a sudden, the owner, amen, and some others were enticed and persuaded, amen, and it just got to be a big old mess. Amen, Brother Jack, feeling like it was the will of God, amen, to stay there, refused to resign. Come on now. And so one day he comes home, and there's a for sale sign in front of the parsonage and the church, and it's listed with a real estate company. Now, how would you feel? Some of you might feel pretty good to come home and find out that the parsonage was for sale, but you know, most preachers, amen, come on now, you talk about a flood, you got to explain to the children sitting in the back seat, amen, I don't know, Dad, pray about it, and we'll, you know, let's pray, let's not jump to conclusions here. I mean, how do you explain some things? Amen, you moved them out of state, amen, took them away from their home, amen, trying to do the work of the Lord, and now it's trouble, amen, and problems. I'm telling you, the Bible said that the enemy shall come in like a flood. Amen. The devil don't tiptoe in, my friend. Amen. And knock and say, hello there, preacher. Is it all right if I flood your heart with trouble? Is it all right if I flood your soul with sorrow? But when he comes, amen, there's an intensity, amen, that comes with the attack of the devil. Come on now. And so it got really nasty. And it got really messy. And it got really hairy. Amen. Until all of a sudden, amen, when there was a court order, amen, my good friend, my buddy, he bowed out. He packed up his things and belongings and said, I'm not going to put that kind of reproach on the church. And he bowed out. He packed up and he moved home. Listen to me. Amen. For sale sign went down. The contract they had, amen, with another movement, amen, they annulled it. They said, never mind. We decided. Now the preacher's gone. We don't want to sell the church. I'm preaching to you, my friend, amen, that God told Noah, yet 7 days and it's going to start raining. Come on now. And he might be telling somebody right here, in a little while, the floods are coming. Come on, friend. I'm telling you, the flood, amen, came to the life of my brother. And when a flood comes, it destroys something valuable. And now those children look at the man that bought suits and gave offerings, and there's no confidence. When a flood comes, it destroys valuable things. Oh, I feel the Holy Ghost this morning. But I'm going to tell you something. Was he there? Dedication? Oh, Big Jack? He was there. He was there. He was there. Big Jack. He was there. You know what? He came home. And he's been there ever since. He preaches out and does what he can. But you know what the devil wanted him to do? Hover over that where the flood came. Come on now. And in every revival, meet the evangelist at the back door and tell him how bad the church done him. Come on now. The devil wants him to hover over. Amen. What the flood done. Come on, y'all ain't hearing me this morning. I'm telling you, I don't know anything that'll make a soul any more weary than for them to go out and hover over the destruction. I ain't denying the fact, amen, of what they said. You know the countenance on their face and the spirit they had when they said it better than I do. But in Jesus' name, don't hover over it. It was a flood. There's no place to rest out there. It'll sap you. It'll destroy you. Hallelujah. You'll wind up backslid. You can't hover over the flood. You gotta return home. Ooh. Ooh. You know why you ain't got the victory?
You're spending all of your time hovering over what the flood's done. And every few months when you sit down to dinner, you remind your children of what the flood's done. And you hover over it. And you hover over it. And you hover over it. No wonder you come to church with your wings drooping. You've been hovering over things that happened 10 years ago. Amen. You've been hovering over. How can we expect you to fly high in our meetings? Because all day long you've been on the phone hovering over it. Come on now. The flood done it. Amen. The flood brought it. It was destruction and desolation and wreck and ruin. I'm not doubting that. I said I don't doubt at the flood in your life. I know it hurt you. I know it wounded you. But in the name of God's heaven, don't hover it over. Amen. You'll get so weak until you plummet. You'll get so weak until you die. If somebody shout amen, there's no rest in hovering over the past flood. I said there is no rest in hovering over the past flood. And so, Brother Jack could hover over that the rest of his life. And any time a preacher preaches about pastoring, he has gravel in his mouth and a chip on his shoulder. Come on now. The only thing old Big Jack was worried about when Brother Joe and Sister Tricia came was how can I get him back for stopping me and pulling me over when I went through West Plains. Come on now. But you know what? I believe with all of my heart that old Brother Jack is so safe at home. Amen. At peace with God. Well, I believe he's at so much peace with God. Amen. That if he knew today it was really the will of God, he'd find another pulpit. He'd pack up and move again. Is anybody getting what this preacher's trying to tell you? Amen. I'm not doubting the flood that came in your life. I'm not telling you, amen, that it wasn't painful. Floods always do that. They destroy. They uproot. They wreck. They ruin. But it is not the will of God for you to hover over it and analyze it. Amen. You'll get weary. Oh, God. You know why we can't do anything with some of our people? Because every time you try to help them, they bring up the flood. They talk about everything the flood destroyed. They talk about all the desolation, the destruction of the flood. I'm telling you, I'm not denying that a flood didn't come your way, but you cannot hover over a past flood. And while we sing, when the preacher preaches his text, and he preaches on restitution, there you go to hovering about how wrong they done you and how many people ought to come and apologize to you. And you hover over it the soul, amen, the whole service. Amen, every time a song is sung about forgiveness, there you go to hovering over it. Amen, your wings, amen, are drooping. Amen, I'm telling you, the most weary life that you could ever live, amen, is to live all of your days, amen, hovering over the past flood and the destruction. Amen. You know what? Amen. The only way I know how to get over what the flood done is get back to the ark. Oh, I said the only way that I know you can get over, amen, the destruction the flood brought is for you to come and let him take you in and give you rest for your weary soul. David, my cousin David, drunk on narcotics. The plant shut down early because of a power failure. Him and his friend get in a vehicle, go out for a night on the town. They get off work early. They go to a few taverns. They head down a paved road at a high rate of speed. All of a sudden, the road tees. You gotta go left, you gotta go right. They went straight on at a high rate of speed. Hit about a 4-foot embankment.
flipped that vehicle up, hit into a tree, landed on its top. It threw David out of the vehicle. He was aroused out there somewhere in the woods, broken glass. The friend, so-called, that was with him had fled the scene. It was a few miles out of town, out into a rural area. David, crawling on his knees, and looks up and in the distance sees a security light on a pole at a nearby farmhouse. And so he crawls and crawls, and in his delirious state, he gets into an old abandoned vehicle that's sitting out there in the field. He's trying to start it. He don't know what's going on, what's happened. He's so in so much shock. And so the old man that lives in the house, he looks out and sees this young man wandering around out there in the pasture. And so he goes and gets him and realizes how badly he's broken and bruised from this accident. So they call 911. Long story, take him to the hospital and all those things. Every bone in his face from here down was broken. From here down, every bone. Jaws, nose, upper jaw, lower jaw, every bone was broken. He put him in intensive care. His face swollen beyond its normal size. The nurse comes in. He curses, screams, gives him a liquid medication. It tastes bad, so he curses at the nurse and screams in intensive care. While all of this is going on, my precious little aunt, Sister Fritz, I don't know if you noticed her, she came by herself. She's a little gray-headed Indian woman sat right behind my mom. And she went to the chapel and she began to pray, praying for God to heal David. Come on now. Her firstborn son laying in intensive care. Finally, he got so severe, the doctor came out and said, his brain's swelling, pretty soon it's going to swell. It's going to fall on that nerve and he's going to die. Go out into eternity, and unless there's a miracle, David's going to die in just a few days. And so we went into that intensive care unit and walked in. And I saw my aunt. We called her Aunt Henny. That was her nickname. I saw Aunt Henny sitting there. And she looked up at me. And she said, Kev, people think I'm crazy, but I got such a peace. I got such a peace. Come on now. You see, before all of that, and he went and got that severe, they were going to do a constructive surgery early at 7 o'clock on a Sunday morning. I mean, just a little normal procedure. It was going to take him in, cut a hole right here, insert a trachea tube, and reconstruct and put some steel plates in there. Amen. When they got in there and cut that hole in his throat to insert that trachea tube, that really, sometimes they do it on the street. Someone that's choking, they'll put a hole there so that they can breathe. It's a very normal procedure. But when they cut in there, David's jugular veins, instead of branching down here and going up each side, they branched right in that hole. And when they made an incision there, he began to bleed excessively, had a brainstem stroke, and went into a coma. All the time, Aunt Henny's in the chapel. Lord, would you save David? Lord, would you save David? Lord, would you save David? And one day while she's praying, she said the Holy Ghost spoke and said, let him go. He's mine. Because you see, a few hours before the surgery on that Sunday morning, he called his mom and said, Mom, I'm scared. David, do you want to pray? Yeah, I want to pray, Mom. And so she called some of the others from the church, and they went up there and prayed with David. He said he wept and cried and prayed so hard the bed shook. And he felt like, amen, that he'd returned to the ark. And God had saved him. Got up from the bed. He wasn't a poet. Never had wrote a poem in his life, I don't guess. Walked over to the edge of the window a few minutes. Didn't know that in a few minutes he'd be in a coma. Looked out the window and said, one more step is all I can see. But I'm not afraid because Jesus walks with me. Come on now. Amen. Went into surgery. Had a brainstem stroke. Went into a coma. We went in there. My Aunt Henny is saying, Kev, people think I'm crazy, but I got such a peace. God didn't heal him, but God saved him. And in a few days, David died. We go to the funeral. The service went well. Now we're at the graveside. People are filing by. The family's weeping. It's a time of sorrow. The flood has come. You hear me? The flood has come. And when it comes, it destroys valuable things. And sometimes the flood is so far reaching, you can never forecast just how far it will go.
And so now we're sitting there, and friends and family are filing by. They're shaking hands. People are weeping. Hearts are heavy. And all of a sudden, in the crowd is a long-haired Cherokee Indian boy that was riding in the vehicle with David that tragic night. The one that left his friend and fled the scene of the accident. Never showed up at the hospital. Never showed up to visit an intensive care. Never called or sent a card or a bouquet of flowers. But now he shows up with the family and the friends filing by. That sweet little wife. And there sat Beth, weeping. Her heart was heavy. Shaking hands with the friends and family. And all of a sudden this man comes up. The one that left David. The one that abandoned his so-called friend. Reaches out to shake Beth's hand. And she screams, "Get him out of here! Get him out of here!" Pandemonium. People run. David's first cousins, one of them, Jeff, jerks away from his wife, Lynn, and says, "Let me go." They chase him across the cemetery. People are running in pandemonium. They tackle him just outside. Oh, Steve, that's a sergeant. He ran, pulled his own brothers off of that young boy before they killed him right there in the cemetery. He pulled his brothers off and told the boy, "Run. Get out of here. Get out of here. They'll kill you." I'm telling you, I never seen nothing like it in all of my life. Being so full of hate. Come on now. The boy escaped. Steve turns around to me and breaks down. He said, I feel like I should have let him beat him. Because he left David. But he said, "I did the right thing, didn't I? I did the right thing." I said, "Steve, two wrongs never make a right. Come on now. But here's what I want to tell you. Come on now. Hey man, my Aunt Henny found the boy. Called him on the phone. And said, my son's dead. And you left the scene. But I forgive you. And I want you to be saved. And I want you to go to heaven." What are you saying, preacher? I'm telling you, the devil would have said, "Why don't you just hover over the flood? Why don't you just analyze the destruction? Why don't you just see how much it cost? What all is torn up? Why don't you hover over it?" But some folks are going to tell the devil, "I ain't hovering over the flood. I'm going home to the ark of God where there's joy, hallelujah, and peace, and glory." And come on now. That's what you need to do. And you know why you're weary? You're hovering.

I forgive you. Where would she be today if she hovers over the dove in her own little mind says, I can't do this forever. Found no place to rest. You're looking for an explanation to what happened. You ain't gonna find it. Oh, you ain't gonna find it. You're hovering over it, and for 20 years you've analyzed it. You came up with the same thing. Nothing but a bitter spirit. Nothing, amen, but sour taste in your mouth. You've analyzed it. Now come on down. Amen. And you've tried to find scriptures, amen, to support and justify the bitterness in your heart. I'm telling you what's going to happen. You're going to get so weary, amen, until you're going to plummet. Come on now, amen, into the mire of that same flood. Amen. You're going to get so close to it. Amen. It's going to sap your victory. I wish y'all would hear this preacher. I'm trying to tell you, not only does the sinner need to come home and find rest, as some of you saints that are sitting right here that need to get in this altar and let God change your heart and give you some peace and some joy. I wish somebody would shout amen. You can't hover over it.

Francis of Assisi chose whether to have a wife and family and children of his own or enter the monastery. He chose the latter. He had a lovely bride or friend, woman that he adored, that he would make his bride. The relationship was good, but he chose to leave that behind to enter the monastery. And on one cold, snowy, wintry night, some of the other monks there looked out and saw Francis of Assisi near Christmas time, out there in that snow. And with his own hands, he picked up cold snow and he formed the figure, listen now, of a beautiful woman. And he took more snow and he formed little children and sculptured them out of the cold snow. He formed a wife and he formed children. And he sat down there beside them, imagining in his own mind, this is my family and my children. And he conversed and had a little conversation with those snow sculptures. And then in just a little while, he got up and turned and left them all behind. Come on now. Amen. What was the problem? He wanted children so bad. He wanted a family so bad. Come on now. Amen. But you hover over certain things. I said you hover over certain things. Amen. And it only destroys valuable things. I don't know why, but there's multitudes of family that can have children. And then when they get them, they abuse them and whip them and beat them. And a good man. Ooh, and a good woman. Come on now. Are y'all hearing me? Have none to call their own, but invisible children, and what children they've made from preaching camp meetings here and there. But have you noticed anything, amen, about these two? Amen. Oh, it's a flood. Amen. Sometimes when the womb is barren, it's a flood sometimes, and there is no children. It's a flood sometimes. But isn't it wonderful that you can still go back to the ark of God, and you ain't got to hover over it until you shake your fist in God's face and blame Him for the flood. I'm telling you, my friend, you need to quit hovering over it. That's why you're so weary. I know it happened. You can tell me all about it. You know the names of all the parties. You know the date. You know the hour. You know the church. Reason why is because you spend all your time hovering over it. The flood done this. Oh, the flood done this. The flood done this. And you get weary. The dove said, I can't do this forever. And I'm telling you, you can't do this forever. And so in Missouri, there's a couple that goes to Brother Tabor's. Or they did. They got saved several years ago. If I'm not mistaken, almost a week later, never knew anything about holiness. Never knew anything about God. Never knew anything about this way of living. Got saved and started going to the Holiness Pentecostal Church there. At that time, Brother Barnett was the pastor. They got saved. Had a baby. It died. A week after, I think, may have been a little longer, but a very short time after they got saved, they had a death. A flood. Are y'all still with me? I'm just about done. A flood. Can you imagine how the devil said, look what the flood's done. But you know what? Several years had passed when he told me. We reached over and touched the cold hands of our baby right after we got saved. And they're still saved today. Come on now. I'm telling you, the flood will come. And I'm preaching to some, the flood has come. But I'm going to tell you with an honest heart, on my last little round and my last little turn, come on now, that you better not hover over that.
what the flood has done the rest of your life. Because it's going to make you so weary, you're going to go down. I read about a church that had a flood. And two things happened in that church. The flood came. And it destroyed the organ. And the other thing the flood destroyed was the furnace. And how many will agree that when the flood comes, it'll silence your song. And it'll put out your fire. But in Jesus' name, don't hover over that forever. Would you please quit bringing it up? Would you please quit reminding the preacher and every other visitor that comes to your church of what the flood has done in your life? Amen. Instead of hovering, why don't you come home? You know what happened? Oh, hallelujah. Somewhere out there, Brother Joy, hovering over that destruction. Amen. She found an olive leaf. Praise God. Amen. You know what that represented? That represented the past flood. But it also represented a promising future. Hallelujah. Well, if I could sing, I'd sing that old song. One day, when I was trying to pray, I fell in love with Jesus. I fell in love with Jesus. I fell in love with Jesus one day. One day, I was walking alone. I was weary, worn, and sad. But in Him I found a resting place. And He hath made me glad. I fell in love with Jesus one day. I said one day, I was walking alone. I was weary, worn, and sad. But in Him, I said in Him, I said in Him, I found a resting place. He hath made me glad. I believe the Lord will take you in, saint. I believe the Lord is waiting to pull you in. Aren't you weary? Why don't you go home? Aren't you tired? Why don't you go home? Are you troubled? Why don't you go home today? Psalm 37 and 7, rest in the Lord. Isaiah 14 and 3, and it shall come to pass that in that day the Lord shall give thee rest. Matthew 11 and 28, Jesus said, I, amen, will give thee rest. I wonder right now, it's getting late, but is there anybody in this house? You've been hovering over the destruction that the flood has brought in your life. All of a sudden you realize, I can't endure this. I can't take it anymore. I gotta get to the altar where there is peace. Would somebody respond to the Holy Ghost this morning? I'm trying to tell you, quit hovering and come home. You know what the Bible said in verse 11? The Bible said the dove came in to him in the evening. And you know what? It's the darkest trial you've ever had in your life. And I'm telling you, you can still get in. Y'all! I said it's the darkest valley you've ever went through. But you can still get in. Hallelujah! I'm telling you, it's the darkest day that you've ever had to endure. The flood came. It destroyed. It brought destruction. Valuable things and beautiful things. But I'm telling you, in the ark, amen, there is still rest. I said in the ark, there is still rest. Is anybody in this house? I said in the ark, there is still rest. There is still joy and peace of mind. But you got to come home. One day I was walking alone. I was weary, worn, and sad. But in Him I found a resting place. And He hath made me glad. In the name of Jesus, without a song, somebody's been hovering over the destruction of the flood. You've rehashed it. You've examined it. And every time you do, it hurts.
You pull the scab off. You won't let it heal. The flood came. But I'm telling you, you cannot endure to hover over that forever. You gotta come home to peace. You gotta return to peace. Is there anybody in this house that understands that right now we could have one of the greatest altar services that we've had in any day? Amen. It'd make you one of the most victorious church members, amen, that any pastor could ever have, if you'd quit hovering over it, amen, and you'd come back to God and find rest in your soul. Amen. Why don't you forget it? Amen. Why don't you forget it?

through the ark. I'm not saying the flood didn't do damage. It always does damage. I'm not saying the flood doesn't destroy. It always destroys something valuable and something beautiful. But I'm telling you, the ark is still afloat. Wow! Amen. The flood came. But there's one thing the flood didn't destroy. It didn't destroy the ark. Is there anybody in this house that'd like to see somebody come home to peace and come home to joy and come home to satisfaction and come home to victory? My God, we need the Holy Ghost. I wish I had a praying church that prayed for the Holy Ghost to be a comforter like He promised that He would, and somebody could come home. You know what you're going to do? You're going to leave out of here and hover over it. You're going to hover over it. You're going to hover over it. Amen. The flood, amen, has come and tore up things. The flood came, destroyed your marriage. The flood came, made a prodigal out of your son or daughter. The flood came and caused church trouble. The flood came and you were abused. The flood came and you were broken and wounded. But in Jesus' name, don't hover over it. It'll make you weary quicker than anything I know. Get into the ark of God. If the sinner's got to come home for rest, you got to come home for rest. If the backslider's got to come home to find rest, and saint of God, you got to come home to find rest. If the sinner's got to come to the ark to get peace, then you got to get to the ark to have peace. Oh yeah, the flood came. The rains came. It destroyed everything.

0: intact today. 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Maybe you're in the house. There's no rest. No rest. But saint of God, we've sung every song we know, and there's still no rest. We preached every message we could preach, and there's still no rest. Amen. The only thing I know to do is to tell you to get home.
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3: Felt like the Lord impressed on my heart to preach this morning concerning the second coming of the Lord. I jotted down a few notes Monday morning. Had no idea we was going to have an earthquake and tsunami by the end of the week, but I felt confirmed in what the Lord impressed on me Monday morning to preach this morning. Titus chapter 2, verse 11, will stand for the reading of the Word of God. For the grace of God that bringeth salvation hath appeared to all men, teaching us that denying ungodliness and worldly lust, we should live soberly, righteously, and godly in this present world, looking for that blessed hope and the glorious appearing of the great God and our Savior, Jesus Christ, who gave himself for us that he might redeem us from all iniquity and purify unto himself a peculiar people zealous of good works. These things speak and exhort and rebuke with all authority. Let no man despise thee. Father, we're thankful this morning for this privilege that we have to worship the Lord. Thank you for your presence, Father, for the wonderful songs that remind us of the goodness of Christ and his grace and mercy to us. Thank you for the redemption price paid for our soul. We celebrate it now. We'll celebrate it for all eternity. Father, I pray that you'd help us this morning to glean from the Word of God those truths that we need for our souls this morning. Speak to this church through us this day. We'll give you the glory and honor in Jesus' name. Amen. You may be seated. I want to call your attention especially to verse 13. Looking for that blessed hope and the glorious appearing of the great God and our Savior, Jesus Christ. I want to preach to you this morning on the Christian's happy hope. The Christian in every generation lives in anticipation of the glorious appearing of the Lord Jesus Christ. This is referred to as the Christian's blessed hope, looking for that blessed hope. The word blessed means happy. So, what we are seeing here is we are looking for that happy hope. Blessed hope, that happy hope, and the glorious appearing of our God and Savior Jesus Christ. The imminent appearing of Jesus is our happy hope. We joyfully await the physical return of our Lord and Savior Jesus Christ. This is not a dread for the child of God. It is a blessed hope. It's a glorious appearing. The Christian's faith in Jesus includes faith in his promise to return. I believe in Jesus, and I believe what Jesus believes. And Jesus has promised us that he's coming back. He said to his disciples in John chapter 14, "Let not your hearts be troubled. You believe in God, believe also in me. In my Father's house are many mansions. If it were not so, I would have told you, I go to prepare a place for you. And if I go and prepare a place for you, I will come again and receive you unto myself, that where I am, there you may be also." I believe that Jesus said what he meant what he said, that Jesus is coming back to receive.

about watching for. The context is his second coming. Watch for the coming of the Lord. Watch and pray. Jesus is coming back again. It is one of the most frequently announced promises in the Bible that Jesus is coming back again. In the last chapter of the last book, Revelation chapter 3, Jesus said three times, "Behold, I come quickly." I believe the last time he said, "Surely, I come quickly." Three times he reminds us, just before closing the book, "I'm coming, and I'm coming quickly." Now that didn't say that he's coming immediately, but it said when he comes, he's coming quickly, like the lightning shining from the east to the west. And every generation since then has been looking for the return of Jesus Christ. It is a promise to us. And the Bible tells us in 2 Peter 3:9 that the Lord is not slack concerning his promise, as some men count slackness, but he's long-suffering unto usward, not willing that any should perish, but that all should come to repentance. What promise is he talking about? The context is the promise of the coming of the Lord. The Lord is not slack concerning his promise, as some men count slackness. Many have dismissed his coming because it's been delayed for so long. They have dismissed it. And the Bible says that in the last days there would come scoffers. And they would say, "Where is the promise of his coming? All things continue as they were from the beginning." And the Bible says that they are willingly ignorant that God has broken into history before and destroyed the world with a flood. And he's going to break into history again and send his son to get his church. And the signs of the end times are all around us. The return of Jesus is an impending return. We are given in the scriptures signs of the end of the age. You know, sometimes people listen to the news without any context. They hear all these bad things that are going on, but they don't have any context, any biblical context to make any judgments about what's going on. So they just hear and are unaffected by what they hear, what they read, what they see. But the scriptures provide a context for us, for history, and for current events. The world has a limited outlook. So when they hear bad news, they're concerned about the gas prices. They're concerned about the food prices. And I guess we all are to a certain extent. But we're not limited in our outlook to merely how this is going to affect us at the pump or at the grocery store. We have a wider context. And the context is provided for us in the Word of God. We understand that these things have meaning because Jesus is coming again. And we read it with the context of the Word of God. The world is earth-focused, and we're heavenly-focused. And we're heavenly-focused because the Bible teaches us that Jesus is coming back again. The Bible tells us, as the people of God, when you see these things begin to come to pass, he didn't say drop your head and mourn because Jesus is coming. He said lift up your heads because your redemption is drawing nigh. Hallelujah. Thank God. Oh, there's something just ahead of us, brother. It's a blessed hope. It's a happy hope. It's the glorious appearing of the great God and our Savior, Jesus Christ. December 26, 2004, there was an earthquake in Indonesia, 9.2 on the Richter scale. You remember that, don't you? The tsunami that swept away over 200,000 people. We thought, what a tremendous, terrible catastrophe. But Jesus told us when he was relating to us signs of the end and of his coming, he said, there will be earthquakes in diverse places, upheavals of nature in the last days. Now, we've seen these things, you know, ever since Jesus left here. There's been earthquakes. But when Jesus said all these are the beginning of sorrows, the word there, sorrows, means birth pains. And what Jesus indicated was that even though all of these things, wars and famines and plagues and earthquakes, all of these things will characterize the age
the grace age.

0: But as we get closer to the coming of the Lord, they will become more intense, like the birth pains of a woman. Start out slow, then get more intense the closer to the birth. That is what we are seeing, brother. As we get closer to the coming of the Lord, the birth pains are getting more intense. Oh, hallelujah, Jesus is about to come. Praise God. Hallelujah. You know, it got closer home on August 29, 2005, when Katrina came ashore at New Orleans. Who would have ever thought that one of the major cities in our country would be wiped out, practically wiped out? 80% of this city flooded by this hurricane, Katrina. Property damage of $81 billion. 1,836 people died. Some Mississippi towns were 90% flooded. Water reached 6 to 12 miles from the beach inland, sweeping away everything in its path. This happened right here in the United States of America. We're still trying to rebuild from this catastrophe, a major city in the United States of America. Recently, there were terrible floods in Pakistan, in the Swat Valley, where they've had so much strife there, and they had floods that just swept villages and homes terrible floods there in Pakistan. And then later on in Australia, awful floods. Awful floods followed by a tremendous cyclone, what we'd call a hurricane here, a monster cyclone just recently hit Australia. On May the 12th, 2008, there was an earthquake in China. 87,000 killed or missing, 370,000 people injured. Some of you will remember that earthquake, May 12, 2008. On January the 12th, 2010, there's a 7.0 quake in Haiti. Over 200,000 people died. And they're still, Brother Mike told us something about it last weekend, they're still living in tents, thousands of people without adequate housing, exposed to the elements, a poor country, very poor country, and they've experienced cholera since then. It's a horrible situation. February 22, 2011, a 6.3 earthquake hit New Zealand, the city of Christchurch. That's just been a few days ago. Killed more than 160 people. Damaged 100,000 homes. Friday of this week, an 8.9 earthquake hit northern Japan. A tsunami engulfed whole towns, swept away thousands of people probably. Nobody knows what the death toll is yet. Tremendous destruction from this tsunami and earthquake. And now they are fearing a nuclear disaster there because of the damage done to the reactors, and they're without power, lots of people without power, without water, without food. It's a disaster, almost unimaginable, there in Japan. All of these things are indications to us that know the Scriptures, to us who are aware of what the end times consist of. All of these things testify to us that we're getting close to the coming of the Lord and the end of this age. So we are not in darkness, Jesus said, or Paul said. We are not in darkness that day should overtake us as a thief. The world looks on it without context, but we look on it with a biblical context, and we know that we're getting close to the coming of our Lord and Savior Jesus Christ. Now, I want to conclude my message this morning by showing you that as we get closer to the coming of the Lord, there are two contrasting spiritual movements going on. One is, we approach the return of Jesus Christ, there are some that are distancing themselves from Christ. And the Bible tells us, Jesus said in Matthew chapter 24, Because iniquity would abound, the love of many would wax cold. So that while we are approaching the return of Jesus, there are many distancing themselves from Jesus while we are approaching the return of Jesus Christ. Paul warned us in 2 Thessalonians chapter 2 that in the last days there would come a great falling away, a great departure from the faith. And we are seeing that in our day as well. There is a great departure from the faith. As we approach the return of Jesus, many are distancing themselves from Jesus. This is what we are seeing in these last days, the love of many waxing cold. And no longer is the zeal and the heart in it like they once had their heart in the work of Jesus in the cause of the kingdom of God. This is happening in our day. Secondly, there are some making themselves ready for the coming of the Lord. But the Bible tells us that there are certain things that characterize people who are looking for the coming of Jesus. He tells us that we're to watch and pray. This is our attitude toward the coming of the Lord. When we really believe that Jesus is coming, we are alert to the signs of the times. We are watching. We are praying. We understand that we must be draw nigh unto God. We must not be distancing ourselves from Christ, but drawing nigh unto God. Watching and praying. This characterizes people who are looking for the coming of the Lord. How's your prayer life? This is how we know whether or not we really believe in the coming of the Lord. How is your prayer life? What's going on in your prayer life? How are you praying? Are you seeking the face of God? Is this a priority in your life? Do you pray consistently and fervently unto the Lord? This marks people looking for the coming of Jesus. This is one way that we know that we are looking for the coming of the Lord is by our prayer life. Secondly, we must guard our heart. The Bible tells us in the book of James, speaking about the coming of the Lord, he said that we are to grudge not one against another. Let me jump back up. James 5:8, be ye also patient. Establish your hearts, for the coming of the Lord draweth nigh. Grudge not one against another, brethren, lest ye be condemned. Behold, the judge standeth before the door. Did you understand what I just read to you? Do you not realize that one of the tricks of the enemy to keep us from being ready when Jesus comes is to get something in our heart against a brother or a sister? And he says, grudge not one against another. The judge is standing at the door. Jesus is about to come. We've got to guard our heart, brother and sister. The devil will do his best to put a root of bitterness in you. The devil will do his best to turn you against the people of God. The devil will do his best to sever you from your relationship with Jesus. And it's important for you to guard your heart. Thirdly, that person who is looking for the coming of Jesus is increasing in grace and holiness. The Bible tells us, grow in grace and in the knowledge of our Lord and Savior Jesus Christ. 1 John 3:3 tells us, every man that hath this hope in him, what hope? The blessed hope. The happy hope of the coming of Jesus. Every man that hath this hope in him purifieth himself even as he is pure. Now you all know, most of you know, that the church world in general is not purifying themselves as he is pure. In fact, you can see that the majority of the church world is headed the opposite direction. All the time talking about the coming of the Lord and headed the opposite direction. But Jesus lets us know this is one way we check if we are really looking for Jesus to come, he that hath this hope in him purifieth himself even as he is pure. So, there's no loosening up here, brother. No slackening up here. When you believe in the imminent coming of the Lord and Savior Jesus Christ. Ah, glory to God. There's a purifying process going on in your life. You're learning the will of God. You're doing the will of God. You're learning the ways of God. You're doing the ways of God. There's an ongoing process of holiness and increasing in the grace of God in your life, perfecting holiness in the fear of God. Finally, we know whether or not we're really looking for the Lord's coming by how we treat the house of God. For the Bible tells us we're not to forsake the assembling of ourselves together, as the manner of some is, but exhorting one another, and so much the more as you see the day approaching. What day is he talking about? Well, he's talking about the coming of the Lord. Right on down in that chapter, he says, he that shall come and will not tarry. You have need of patience, that after you've done the will of God, you might receive the promise of the coming of Jesus. The day approaching. We see the day approaching. So how do we treat the assembly of God's people? We treat that assembly, it's more important to us than ever before, as we understand that the day is approaching. We assemble together. What do we assemble for? Are we just coming so we can be counted? Are we just coming so that we can increase the number? Why do we come to the house of God? He says that we are to assemble exhorting one another. Why are we exhorting one another? We are here to try to help each other get ready for that day. We see that day approaching, and we are here to help each other get ready for that day that we see approaching us, the day of the coming of our Lord and Savior Jesus Christ. We don't just come here to be counted. We come here on business for the King. We come here to be a blessing to somebody. We come here to encourage somebody to get ready for that day that we see is approaching in the near future. Some people say, I don't go to church. I don't get nothing out of it. Hey, that's not the main reason you go. The main reason you go is to give something. All right? Main reason you go is to give something. This is what God wants us to do. Don't come empty-handed. We come to the house of God to give something. We come to give glory to Him that loved us and gave Himself for us. Oh, I felt His presence here this morning. My soul's been blessed. Singing these songs, hearing these songs of redemption, it's blessed my heart and soul. Studying Revelation chapter 5, the theme of the worship of the 24 elders around that Lamb of God. Thou hast redeemed us by thy blood out of every kindred and tongue and people, made us unto our God kings and priests, and we shall reign on the earth. The theme of redemption has blessed my soul this morning. I've come here to give something to God, to give Him glory and to give Him honor. And not just to give glory and honor to God, but I've come here to see if I can help you on your journey. Get ready for that day. We can all do that. And you know, we all ought to make up our mind. When I come to the house of God, Lord, don't let me leave without putting in a word for somebody that needs a word from the Lord. A word of encouragement. To be a source of strength to somebody. Hallelujah. Hey, you ain't going to bless nobody if you do like me this morning, you know. Just come in, bypass everybody and sit on the sidelines. And I'm going to slip out right after church and avoid all of you. But that's not my normal practice, you know. And what we come together for is not to avoid one another, but to help one another. Oh, glory. That's what we're here for. To exhort, to encourage, to edify. You say, well, I'm too embarrassed to get up and say anything. You don't have to get up and say anything in church. Say it after church. Tell somebody. Encourage them. Tell them the Lord loves them. Tell them the Lord's for them. Let somebody know that God is for you. Hallelujah. Encourage the hearts of your brother and sister. We come to edify one another. Somebody in this service needs help from God. Oh, yeah. There's somebody right here in this meeting that needs a word of encouragement from God. You may be the one to give it. Oh, yeah. There may be somebody in this service. You know, if you are a Christian, if you are a real Christian, you expect God to rebuke you. You expect God to reprove you. You expect God to correct you. That's why He gave us His Word. All Scripture is given by inspiration of God. It's profitable for doctrine, for correction, for reproof, for instruction in righteousness. Now, if you use the Bible right, it's going to rebuke you. It's going to correct you. And the Bible tells the preacher, preach the word, be instant in season, out of season, reprove, rebuke, exhort, encourage with all longsuffering and doctrine. Now, if you come to church and you can't take a little rebuke and reproof and correction, you don't have a Christian attitude. You have got to have this kind of attitude that welcomes the Lord's correction, that welcomes any rebuke that you need from the Lord. And only when you have that kind of attitude can God mold your life into what He wants it to be. We're getting ready for something great. We're getting ready for something wonderful. This happy hope, this glorious appearing of the great God and our Savior Jesus Christ. Now I'm going to end with this. Not only is it a glorious appearing of our Lord and Savior Jesus Christ, but He's coming for a glorious church. The Bible says He died to make this a glorious church without spot or wrinkle. It should be holy and without blemish. This is the kind of church He's coming for. It's a glorious appearing of our great God and Savior Jesus Christ, but it's a glorious church He's coming back for. Are you part of that glorious church? Victorious church? Overcoming church? This is the kind of church that Jesus is coming back for. Glorious in power. Glorious in purity. Reflecting His character. Carrying on His work. Occupying till He comes. Involved in the kingdom of God. This is the kind of church that Jesus is coming back for. Hallelujah. I've been searching my heart, have you? Lord, oh Lord, if there's anything here in my heart that's displeasing to You, cleanse my heart. Purify my soul. I want to be ready when Jesus comes. I want to love the people of God. I don't want that love to grow cold. Everybody here probably has been saved for any length of time. You've probably been hurt some way or another in the house of God by people you loved, by people that you were my brother and sister. I doubt if any of us here that's been saved any length of time hasn't had that experience. I'll tell you something. Don't let the devil poison your heart. Don't let the devil put bitterness in your heart. Don't let him disqualify you to be the bride of Jesus.
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3: Thank you. There we go. I got it. We're good. Good to go. Morning, everybody. Good to have you in Sunday school this morning. And believe it or not, We're not going to continue on with Psalm 119. Believe it or not. Yeah, I figure I wore that pretty much in the ground last week.

0: Even though you could go on and on and on about things from the Word of God in Psalm 119. And blessings, the mind there, as Brother Martin said, and I said in our opening last week, was that it was the mother lode of the mother lode. Amen. Digging into Psalm 119 and finding out what God has to say about His own Word. Amen. Well, Brother Ryder, let's wait on folks for the offering. This morning, Pastor, could you pray this morning, please, sir? Amen. Everybody got a handout? If not, I got two really hefty young fellas sitting over here that are just ready to get somebody a handout. Everybody got one? You need one, sis? Well, I'll do it then, because they're way over there. Amen. The subject today we're going to be talking about is something that's been dear to my heart. I have to confess, too, it's been something that has been on again and off again in my life. Now, I just confess to you that I'm not perfect. Amen. But from the beginning, when I gave my life to Christ, He started to work on me about this very topic. As I think about it, the most of my blessings in my life come around, revolve around the fact of the topic today. Now, there's nothing greater than being saved. Nothing in the world greater than being saved. Nothing. That's a good place for you guys to say amen. There's nothing in the world better, greater than being saved. Amen. Except for after, when we're saved, to be used by God. Amen. So the topic today is the ministry of the believer, or every Christian's calling. Turn in your Bibles to 1 Peter chapter 2. Yesterday as I was studying, Bethany was in the room, and as she walked by, I said, I guess I'm just going to have one long introduction because I don't have any points. And she must have whispered a prayer or something, because as soon as I said that, I started getting points. Now, and I was typing them out on my computer as fast as I could think them through, as fast as the Lord could just get them through this thick head. And they all were alliteration. You know, they all started with the same letter. And I thought, that's God. Amen. Now, I also know that He gave me so many that there's no way that I'm going to get through them all of the ones that He gave me in one class. So those are the ones that are filled in down at the bottom already for you. Amen. And something for you to take home and kind of see if you can't see them through this study or through the Lord working on your heart. Now, let's read our scripture here. 1 Peter 2, verse 9 says this, "But ye are a chosen generation, a royal priesthood, a holy nation, a peculiar people, that ye should show forth the praises of Him who hath called you out of darkness into His marvelous light." Amen. Now, on your handout, there is that little saying that I wrote down, put my name beside of it and all that. Because it's a modification of a saying that I've had several years. And I wanted to put this down as something that was kind of modified. That's why I've got the date there. But the greatest thing, is this too loud? The greatest thing that a Christian can have happen in their life is to be used by God. Now, this morning when I was finishing my notes on the topic, I began to think about an old saying of mine. And it went like this. It says, if I knew for sure that I was called to the full-time ministry, that I would have no doubt in my life when a situation came up, any situation that came up in front of me, that it was my duty, it was my calling to deal with that. Let's say you were out somewhere and you heard the name of God blasphemed. Now listen, I'm talking about an old saying I had. The old saying is, if I knew I was in the full-time ministry, I'd have no doubt that the Lord wanted to use me in those situations. That, and then now I'm trying to tell you how I had to modify my saying. Now, if I'm in a crowd and I hear the name of God blasphemed, I used to, when my old saying, it would be, if I was called to the full-time ministry, I'd have no doubt that it was my responsibility to deal with that. Say, hey, do you know who you're talking about? Do you know who you just blasphemed? You blaspheme God, and God says, blasphemers are going to hell. Let me tell you about how you don't have to go to hell. Amen. Now, I'm talking about, I had this thinking that if I knew I was called to the ministry, the full-time ministry, that would be what I would deal with. I thought about it, if I saw somebody weeping, crying, or then it would be, I would feel that it was my job to be used of God in that situation to deal with it if I knew I was called to the full-time ministry. When I went to the hospital or was involved in a prayer line and I knew that I was called to the full-time ministry by God, I would know beyond a shadow of a doubt that God wanted to use me in that situation to work His perfect will. I'd have no doubt. And you know, all that sounds really spiritual. Right? If I knew I was called, God would use me in every situation. And amen, I believe that. The problem is that we don't understand that we are in the full-time ministry. You and I, every single believer and follower of Jesus Christ is in the full-time ministry. Now, we may not pull our checks from the church. Our weekly salary may not come from our direct ministering, so to speak. It all comes from God. Each and every one of us get our wages from Him. Some of them are from secular endeavors, but each and every one of us are called to the full-time ministry. When you're in a crowd and you hear the name of God blasphemed, and everybody else cowers in fear. Guess what? It's your job. It's my job. As a representative of His in the ministry to deal with that. Now, I'm not talking about being hateful. Hey, you're going to hell. You just talked about my friend. I want to tell you about him. Amen. I did that to a guy once. I said, do you know him very well, the one you just called his name? Amen. I got to share with him about the things of God. We are, true believers are in the full-time ministry. Praise God. And we need to get that solidified in our hearts and in our minds. Amen. We are in the full-time ministry. Can you say amen? Now, you're on your handout, the first point there. Now, the first point, number one there, is the fundamental of the call. The fundamental, or fundamentals, of the call. Now, I'm not going to say anything new today. I may say it in a new way, you know, a couple of different, highlight some different things, but everything I'm going to say today, we should already know and be doing. I'm not going to bring out any new truth or anything. I'm just going to simply solidify what we should already know. So, we'll just leave it like that. The next thing is we must be born again. Now, in my first statement there, on the first part of the handout there, I said the greatest thing that a Christian can have happen in their life is to be used by God. When I wrote that out the first time, though, I put down this. I said, the greatest thing for any man to be in this life to be used is to be used, or the greatest thing that any man could have happen to them is to be used by God. And I had to back up, and the Lord checked me. He says, "No, that's not right. That any man." The fundamental of the call is we must be born again. And here's why. Turn in your Bibles to 2 Peter chapter 2, 15 and 16. And it talks about a situation where somebody was used of God, but they for sure weren't going to heaven. Now I know there's some folks in here that really love their animals. And if there are animals in heaven, it's going to be because God has them there. But Jesus didn't die for animals to go to heaven. He died for people to go to heaven. I'm not trying to be mean. But if you think of it like this, that any man, then that puts you in the same category of animals that can't go to heaven. And I want you to think about this as we read these scriptures, which have forsaken the right way and gone astray, following the way of Balaam, the son of Beor, who loved the wages of unrighteousness, but was rebuked for his iniquity, the man speaking with man's voice, forbade the madness of the prophet. So if you put it in there that any man, the best thing for any man is to be used of God, then you're coupling that any man, sinners alike, with being used just like this donkey was, who didn't have eternal life. Now listen, that sounds kind of crazy, but could you imagine the torment in hell to believe that you were being used of God and somehow that made it okay and you weren't really born again? Hell is going to be populated by church folks. Not folks that are born again. And if you want to be associated with that, then with the donkey, and you don't have to have any relationship, and you expect to be used by God, you may be in the greatest of torments of your whole life when you die and go to hell and realize, I thought I was being used of God. Well, the donkey spoke, amen. No thanks, I don't want any of that. The main fundamental of the call is that only truly born-again believers are really called by God to be His priests in this day and age. Amen. And our own sin question has got to be dealt with first. It has to be dealt with first so Christ, God, the Holy Ghost can use us in this day and age. If you're going to have any eternal reward for the work we do here, we're going to have to be born again. And really, born again. Now there's a scripture that goes along with this, and it's in the Old Testament. If you would, turn to Psalm 51, if you will. This scripture, too, is familiar with everybody. I'm hoping to get done early so we can pray. So, I really want us to pray that we will begin to move again. Each one of us in our God-given call. That's my goal today. Amen. But Psalm 51 is the repentant psalm of David after he fell with Bathsheba. Now, let me read it to you. Have mercy upon me, O God, according to thy loving kindness, according to the multitude of thy tender mercies, blot out my transgressions. Wash me thoroughly from mine iniquity, and cleanse me from my sin. For I acknowledge my transgressions, and my sin is ever before me. Against thee and thee only have I sinned and done this evil in thy sight, that thou mightest be justified when thou speakest, and be clear when thou judgest. Behold, I was shapen in iniquity, and in sin did my mother conceive me. Behold, thou desirest truth in the inward parts, and in the hidden part, thou shalt make me to know wisdom. Purge me with hyssop, and I shall be clean. Wash me, and I shall be whiter than snow. Make me to hear joy and gladness in the bones which thou hast broken, that the bones that thou hast broken may rejoice. Hide thy face from my sins and blot out mine iniquities. Verse 10. Create in me a clean heart, O God, and renew a right spirit within me. Cast me not away from thy presence, and take not thy Holy Spirit from me. Restore unto me the joy of thy salvation, and uphold me with thy free spirit. And as we read through that, what does it sound like? It sounds like somebody is really begging God. God, I have sinned against you. I'm convicted. Against you only, and you only have I sinned. Come to me and blot out my transgressions. Wash them away. Clean me. Take it all out of there. Amen. Now, to me, that sounds like somebody that's really convicted of their sins, that wants God to change them and save them. What about you? Is that what it sounds like to you? It sounds like somebody realized where they were at in their relationship with God and they knew they were wrong. Well, what does verse 13 say? Now it's added. The first word is added by the translators. But still, what's the first word of verse 13? Then. After I come to the point of acknowledging my sin, Lord, I've sinned against you, that I realize that there's a punishment for that sin, and that punishment is hell. And then I call out, Lord, I can't do anything about this. I've sinned. I've sinned against you. Now you have to come and wash me. Now you have to come and wash me. But then, then he says, when all of that takes place, then listen to what he says. It says, then will I teach transgressors thy ways, and sinners shall be converted unto thee. The only way that it's going to make any difference in the world or in your spiritual experience to be used by God, to be a minister for God, to follow His calling, the only way that it matters is if you're really, truly born again. Amen. In Matthew 7:21, what does that say? Matthew 7:21. One of the most terrifying scriptures for Christians should be, for people that claim to be Christians. Somebody find it. Matthew 7:21. You got it? Go ahead and read it.
1: Not everyone that says unto me, Lord, Lord, shall enter into the kingdom of heaven, but he that does the will of my Father which is in heaven.
0: So it's possible. He said in one place too, right around there, I believe, he says, didn't we cast out demons in your name? Weren't we used of you, God? But he said, hey, depart from me. I never knew you. What a tragic experience to be used by God, but then not to have any eternal benefit for it. There are people going to be in hell that claim they were doing the will of God. And the reason that it doesn't matter for them is because they weren't born again. Oh, really? Ever seen the two guys that ride around on bikes? White shirts and ties? They're evangelizing. They're going out and trying to win the world, trying to be used. Is there going to be any eternal benefit for that? No. No. There's going to be eternal damnation as they try to convert the world. When Jesus was talking to the Pharisees, see, here's where people get kind of messed up, and I have at times too. They think that everything that the Pharisees did was wrong. They think, as they read through the Scriptures, because Jesus rebukes them for stuff, but they think that everything they did was wrong. That's not true. Matthew 23:23 says, these things ought ye to have done, and not to have left the other undone. There were some things they were doing that was okay. In Matthew 23:15, he talks about, you compass heaven and earth to make one proselyte. He never rebukes them for being evangelistic. But he says, when you do, you make them twice the child of hell you are. You must be born again to get any eternal benefit from being in the call. Amen. But let me assure you, every one of us that really is born again has got a calling from God for now. We're a priesthood. Amen. We are a priesthood. Now, there's a couple of things. We have to have a true heart conversion, a true regenerative, born again experience. When the Apostle Paul was on the road to Damascus and the great light shone and he got knocked off his high horse, so to speak, and he was in that dirt, and God spoke to him, Jesus spoke to him, and I believe he got saved right there. He didn't have a bunch of homiletically perfectly formed messages from then on when he first started. Now, later on he went through and showed people from the scriptures and all that how Christ, Jesus was the Christ, was the Messiah. But the first thing that he had was his testimony about I am born again. I'm saved. Amen. And armed with that, he went out to tell people about his saving experience and about the Christ that saved him. Amen. And that calling is the same for you and for me as we go about our daily work. Amen. Then will I teach sinners. Amen. Then, when I've had a born-again experience. Pastor says, quote, I'm not sure where he gets it, there's nothing so unbecoming as a living contradiction. The other part of it is that we have to have this born-again experience is that you have to have something to show them that is different than what they're in. If you take your life that is still bound by habits, bound by sin, and try to go out and win other folks to Him, they're going to look at you and say, dude, you ain't got nothing different than I got. We must have a regenerated heart. Amen. We must have a regenerated heart. I put it like this in my notes. There's just one way to be a Christian, and that is having Christ live in you, and He will not live where He is not King. If sin is King in your life, Christ will not live there. That's why we have to be regenerated. Amen. To make a place, a new place, for Him to abide that's holy, created in His likeness. Now, friend, you and I are going to spend the rest of our life here having that old man put to death. We're going to have our mind is going to have to be renewed every day. Our actions, everything, our words, our tongue, we're going to have to get it under control of that new spirit. But there is something new, regenerated in the child of God. Amen. That is holy and pure. It's that seed. If you will. It's in you. It's in you. Regeneration. Amen. You're made all new. Made all new in the likeness of Him. Amen. Number two. The fact of the call. The fact of the call. The next blanks you have there. The Great Commission is for all Christians. The Great Commission is for all Christians. Turn in your Bibles to Matthew 28, verses 18 through 20. Stick a finger there and then put your finger, or find Mark 16. Mark 16, 15 through 20. we'll start in Matthew, but kind of stick your finger in there in Mark, and we'll read these scriptures together. Matthew 28:18 through 20 says this, "And Jesus came and spake unto them, saying, All power is given unto me in heaven and in earth. Go ye, therefore, and teach all nations, baptizing them in the name of the Father, and of the Son, and of the Holy Ghost, teaching them to observe all things whatsoever I have commanded you. And lo, I am with you always, even unto the end of the world. Amen." Mark 16:15 through 20. Mark 16:15 through 20 says this, "And he said unto them, Go ye into all the world, and preach the gospel to every creature. He that believeth and is baptized shall be saved, but he that believeth not shall be damned. And these signs shall follow them that believe. In my name shall they cast out devils. They shall speak with new tongues. They shall take up serpents, and if they drink any deadly thing, it shall not hurt them. They shall lay hands on the sick, and they shall recover. So then, after the Lord had spoken unto them, he was received up into heaven and sat on the right hand of God. And they went forth and preached everywhere, the Lord working with them and confirming the word with signs following." Amen. Now, it just came to me. I'd like to share a little testimony about that part right there. They'll drink any deadly thing. If they drink any deadly thing, it should not hurt them. I was working out at Therese Building now, where your daddy works, Sequent. It used to be Universal Cooperatives. Mike Metzger, who was a missionary to Africa, worked there before I did, and was in the welding department. And we didn't work there together, but we became good friends. And he told me about some folks that worked there. One of them was a doctored individual in education. He was a teacher. Yet he was in a booth welding steel together every single day. The guy was a genius in this world's standards. He was also an atheist to the nth degree. Mike had witnessed to him and talked to him about his soul several times, and he was as adamant as a stone. When I came in, Mike had told me about him, and I said, "Hey, I'm Skip Boyer. I'm Mike's friend. He told me about you. I'm just here to say hey, you know." And it went on, and we talked on and off, and he would throw verses at me from the Bible, and we'd talk a little bit. One day he says to me, "Hey, tomorrow I want to meet you outside, and I want to talk to you about something from the Bible." Okay, that's great, you know, praise God. I get out there, he takes a shot glass out of his cooler, out of his lunchbox. He takes a can that has a skull and crossbones on it, pours out of it into the cup, sets it down, reads the scripture. "If they drink any deadly thing, it'll not hurt them." Oh, I see where this is going. And I said, "Now listen," I said, "Ted, I believe that this scripture is true, just like all the rest. If I do this, are you willing to go to jail for murder?" "Oh, if it doesn't work, because you don't believe it, are you really willing to do that?" "Well, I'll tell you what I'm not willing to do. I'm not willing to put the Lord on the spot and be presumptuous either. Now, I didn't drink it. Now, maybe I should have, and he would have seen that. I don't know what it even was. It wasn't good, because when he poured it out of that can, he went, 'Oh, no.' So I didn't drink it. But if they drink any deadly thing," and I'm just, when you go and you realize that you're in a ministry for the Lord, you're going to come up against some stuff. And just that one, that happened, and I don't even know why I shared it other than, hey, don't think it's all going to be a bed of roses as we go out into the ministry for the Lord. It isn't going to be. But if we're born again, it will be to our eternal benefit. I know Brother Wally's got tons of stories, too, that he can share about witnessing and that kind of stuff too. But Ted Yost, I'll never forget him. That wasn't the only time we came to discussions like that. Just crazy stuff, but very intelligent man. Couldn't get a grip on salvation. He never did get saved. Oh. The thing that we have to realize as well is there can be no doubt in our mind that the Great Commission is for every single one of us to fulfill. The Great Commission to go. To go. Amen. Now, as I got to thinking about this, and I got to thinking about my life, and remember my confession to you that I've seen this thing kind of be a roller coaster in my life, and where I'm committed and it lays dormant for a while, I'm committed. Well, here's why it happens. It happened in my life. By the grace of God, it won't happen again. But the reason it happened is because, number one, I saw the task is too big. I saw the task is too big. Go ye into all the world? I can't. I got a family. I can't go do those great things because I've got obligations. Not realizing that what the call is for you in the sphere in this world that you move in, for you to be the evangelist there. Instead of thinking, hey, I'm nothing if I don't go to Africa. I'm nothing if I don't, do like some of the great apostles and all that. I'm nothing. And that's what happens then. So because I'm nothing, then I don't do anything. And that's where a lot of us are. We get to the point where we think because we're nothing, God can't use us or won't use us. He doesn't really care about us or using us. But that's a lie from the pit of hell. God wants to use you in the sphere that you move in. First and foremost, almost had a fist fight over here at McDonald's the other day. I stopped to get a cup of coffee, and I was handing out tracts as I was paying for my stuff. And inside there, you know, they got those two lanes now, so there's more people standing up beside there. So there's one guy at the window, and there's somebody else standing behind there. Well, I handed the guy at the window a tract. And the other gal says, hey, where's mine? So I reached down, and I grabbed one. I said, here. And she says, well, I've already read that one. I said, well, let me dig a little deeper here. Finally, the guy says, here, I haven't read that one. I'll take that one, and you can have this one. In the sphere that we move in, the call of God on our lives to fulfill the Great Commission needs to be worked out in the sphere, in the realm where we move in. I'm going to touch people you'll never see. God's not going to hold you accountable for that unless He tells you to go talk to those people. I'll never see the people you're going to see. Amen. But God has you there. God has me here. He has you there. Amen. And we need to move in the sphere that we're in. Amen. Be used by Him. And the enemy will make it so that, hey, you're nothing. Why even be used? And then the work of God is hindered. Now, or He'll make it seem like it's not required of you. We've gotten it in like my first statement where I said I had to rearrange it. If I was called to the full-time ministry, until the Lord said, you are called to the full-time ministry. But what we do is we put it like this. We say, we are not called to the full-time ministry, therefore it's their job. And that's not right either. Yes, it's their job to work in the realm that they're in. Just, they're a shepherd and they're also a sheep, if you will. The preachers, those evangelists. They're supposed to move in the realm that they're in. In the sphere they're in, to win and witness and be used of God. Amen. And so are we in the realm that we are. It's not just for them. It's for us too. Now look, turn to Exodus chapter 19, verse 6. And I'm going to try and prove to you from the Scriptures that every single believer is called to be this priest. Okay? Now, Exodus 19:6, and it says, "And ye shall be unto me

I'll take that challenge. Those are Old Testament. So let's turn to the New Testament. How about that? And let's go to 1 Peter chapter 2 and verse 4 and 5. And let's see what it says there. Because that's New Testament. So we know that applies to us, right? Even though that we can take the analogy from the Old Testament and show how God wanted to use His people to be priests then, and people dismiss that, that's Old Testament. We can look at the New Testament and see where it's the same today. Listen, he says this in chapter 2 and verse 4, to whom coming as unto a live or living stone, disallowed indeed of men, but chosen of God and precious, ye also as lively stones are built up a spiritual house, an holy priesthood, to offer up spiritual sacrifices acceptable to God by Jesus Christ. Go on down to verse 9. Same chapter. 1 Peter chapter 2, verse 9. But ye are a chosen generation, a royal priesthood, a holy nation, a peculiar people, that ye should show forth the praises of Him who hath called you out of darkness into His marvelous light. Revelation 1, verse 6. And hath made us kings and priests unto God and His Father, to Him be glory and dominion forever and ever. Amen. He's made us kings and priests. Revelation 5:10 says, and hath made us unto our God kings and priests, and we shall reign on the earth. Revelation 20 and verse 6 says, blessed and holy is he that hath part in the first resurrection. On such the second death hath no power, but they shall be priests of God and of Christ, and shall reign with him 1,000 years. Now it seems by that last scripture that those that have part in the first resurrection, those that are taken up in the rapture, if you will, are going to reign, rule and reign with him for 1,000 years. Now, this thought came to me then. If we're going to rule and reign with him then, why don't we get a little OJT now? Right. On the job training. OJT, right? On the job training. We're called now to be his priests. We are kings and priests unto him. And we should be working to learn how to minister to folks. Because we're ministers for him. In the millennial reign, it says we're going to be ruling and reigning for 1,000 years with him. Amen. I'll just go ahead and take some on-the-job training and learn from him now, because I can. Amen. Luke 2 and verse 49. It's talking about Christ when he was 12 and in the temple. But the last statement of that wonderful verse should be each one of our hearts cries. And he said unto them, how is it that ye sought me? And here it is. Wist ye not that I must be about my Father's business? Bless you. I must be about my Father's business. That should be each one of our own heart's cry. I've got to hurry now. Number 3, foundation of the call. Foundation of the call. And this lays in the fact that it is God's desire above all other desires that he has, that mankind is saved, and he has no other plan than to use his kingdom of priests to get that accomplished in this dispensation. Now there's a mouthful said there. He has no other plan between the church age when the baptism of the Holy Ghost came, and until the rapture, he has no other plan during that span of time than to use this royal priesthood to work about his perfect will here on the earth. Amen. 2 Peter 3:9 says, the Lord is not slack concerning his promise, as some men count slackness, but is long-suffering to usward, not willing that any should perish, but that all should come to repentance. The foundation of the call. The foundation of the call lays in the foundational fact that it is God's desire above all others that mankind is saved. I'm repeating myself for a reason. Is saved, and he has no other plan
than to you.

0: his kingdom of priests to get that accomplished in this dispensation. He's got no other plan. There's going to be a time when the angel flies around, he's got the everlasting gospel. That's not now. That's then. The plan, his plan, and his desire is the foundation of our call. He wants to use us to win folks to him. Amen. 2 Corinthians chapter 6, verse 1 and 2. We then, as workers together with him, beseech you also that you receive not the grace of God in vain. For he saith, I have heard thee in a time accepted. In the day of salvation have I succored thee. Behold, now is the accepted time. Behold, now is the day of salvation. The foundation of the call is found in the desire of God to have all men saved. Amen. He's done all he can to bring about that salvation. He bore the plan. He made provision for men to be saved. He paid the price himself. And then he called a holy priesthood to minister him to the world. And it's for every born-again believer. Not only that, but then he comes along and he empowers them to do it. Philippians 2:13, for it is God which worketh in you, both to will and to do of his good pleasure. It's God. You don't have to work it up. When you're born again, God is going to come along and he's going to burden you for the souls of men. If you're really born again. Well, we're going to go on. The last point's on your handout here. I've gone too long. I can see that. The failing in the call. Turn in your Bibles, though, to this section of Scripture, Ezekiel chapter 3. Now listen, failing in the call is not an option for the child of God. It just cannot be. You don't have to do all the work. You don't have to get it's not up to you to make results come. It's not up to you and I to make the results come. But it is up to us to go and sow the seed and plant and water and be used of Him. And that's our job. Now, when I'm saying about failing of the call, I'm not saying about winning, people are going to respond correctly. We don't have any control over that. But what you'll see is when you go out, you'll see God working behind the scenes. Places where you would have never guessed. And you're going to show up right on time if you're Spirit-led. You're going to have the track. You're going to have the words. If you're open to and you're baptized in the Holy Ghost, He may even give you a word of wisdom. Speaking directly to that person's life, that person's sin. That they go, whoa, there must be a God. Amen. But failing in the call is not an option. And what I mean is failing to fulfill our call cannot be an option, because that same place where we talked about those that were not really born again that went ahead and tried to do the work of God and they're going to hell for it. They're going to hell anyhow. Well, listen to what it says here in Ezekiel. It says, Son of man, I have made thee a watchman unto the house of Israel. Therefore, hear the word of the Lord at my mouth and give them warning from me. Just go and tell them. When I say unto the wicked, thou shalt surely die, and thou givest him not warning. When I say to them, they're going to hell in a handbasket and you need to be the witness that I want you to be in the world so that they don't go there. When I tell them that and you don't tell them, that's what it's saying. Listen, it says, nor speakest to warn the wicked from his wicked way to save his life. The same wicked man shall die in his iniquity. But listen to this, but his blood will I require at thine hand. Failing in the call is not an option for the child of God. We can't afford that. Not just for them, and I hate to sound selfish, but for me. I don't want to give up this great salvation because I won't warn folks. Because I won't tell them that there's a loving God that can wipe away every sin they have and they can go to heaven right along with us. I don't want to be like that. I don't want to have that penalty. His blood, I'm going to require it in thine hand. Now listen, he goes on and says, yet if thou warn the wicked, and he turn not from his wickedness, nor from his wicked way, he shall die in his iniquity. But thou hast delivered thy soul. You've done what I told you to do. You have fulfilled the call. You haven't failed. Again, when a righteous man doth turn from his righteousness and commit iniquity, and I lay a stumbling block before him, he shall die because thou hast not given him warning. He shall die in his sin, and his righteousness which he hath done shall not be remembered. But his blood will I require at thine hand. Nevertheless, if thou warn the righteous man that the righteous sin not, and he doth not sin, he shall surely live, because he is warned. And also thou hast delivered thy soul. In failing in the call, there's certain other things that come up in my mind, as fear in the call and fleeing the call like Jonah did. Forgetting the call. Amen. I guess there is a call for me. Then we go on and we're following the call. Again, when the righteous man doth turn from his righteousness and commit iniquity, and I lay a stumbling block before him, and he shall die because thou hast not given him warning. And it goes on, and I already read those, but it says, nevertheless, if you warn him, you're fulfilling, you're following the call. There's the faithfulness of the call. Faithfulness in the call. Fulfilling the call, and then I had one that was formula of the call. I didn't get to all those, and that's fine. What I want to do now is I want to give out some tracts so you can be used by God to fulfill your portion of the call. You guys hand these out, please. Now, I bought these tracts. I've spent some money lately on buying tracts. I didn't expect the church to supply them because I have a call. You know, if I want to go somewhere and my sport, my hobby is shooting. If I want to go do that, I buy stuff to go do that. Let me ask you this question, and I won't see any hands. When was the last time you spent any money on tracts for your ministry? When was the last time that you went out of your way to get documents or something to help spread the gospel? I tell you, when I was getting ready to study this, I was glad that the Lord had already beat me up over doing this. Because that's kind of rough. When was the last time you had a pop or anything? But yet we haven't spent a dime of our own money to help win the lost. That's rough. What do you say we reevaluate this? And see if we shouldn't be fulfilling our call a little bit different than we are. Amen. Lord bless you as we go to service. Worship Him. Amen. Perfect timing.
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2: Amen. Romans.
3: David Lamb. Up next, another great message from David Lamb.
2: Man is crucified with him that the body of sin might be destroyed, that henceforth we should not serve sin. For he that is dead is freed from sin. Woo! Y'all ready for an altar call? That's good all by itself. Now, if we be dead with Christ, we believe that we shall also live with him, knowing that Christ, being raised from the dead, dieth no more. Death hath no more dominion over him. For in that he died unto sin once, but in that he liveth, ETH, he continues to live, he liveth unto God. Would you stretch your hands out and pray for me tonight, Father? I'm asking you to give me clarity of thought and speech, that you would touch this beautiful congregation tonight, that you would lay your hands upon each of us, that you would give us unction in the pulpit and action in the pews, and that it be not just another service where we just come and go and nothing has changed. But Father, I pray that every human under the sound of my voice would leave here different than they came, and we pray it in the name of Jesus. Somebody shout amen. Thank you. You may be seated in the presence of the Lord. Now, if you remember, I can't believe I actually got through five verses, which was really miraculous. But we talked about knowing him three times in verses 3, 6, and 9. He uses the word know or knowing. There are some things that he wants us to know. There's no doubt about it. And we discussed, I feel like some things that were powerful truths, and we were discussing new life. And the thing that I wanted to drive home at the end of whatever night it was, this Friday, Tuesday night, was that new life comes to those that have been born again. A lot of folks want to try to claim new life. They want to claim the benefits of Christianity. They want to claim everything that goes with being a Christian. But they have to actually be a Christian. Just because you go to church does not make you a Christian. Just because you tithe and put in the offering plate doesn't make you a Christian. Just because you like me and you may like my preaching or you may like someone else's preaching, that doesn't make you a Christian. You can do all of those things. You can go to Sunday school, you can attend every service, and you can shout amen at the right places, and I hope that you do all of that. But you can do all of that and still be lost. In order to have the life of Christ, you must have the new life of Christ. Amen? You got to be born again. And when you're born again, things will change in your life. You're not the same person. You don't continue. I think Brother Britt has already quoted tonight, 2 Corinthians 5:7, I think it is, where he said, if any man be in Christ, he is a new creature, a new creation. Old things have passed away. Behold, all things are become new. And I like that because he uses the word all. He doesn't leave anything undone. He'll say, I'm still working on that. Well, you need to let God convert that, because if you've still got a sinful nature about you, a sinful proclivity, and you're still living in sin, then you need to make another trip to the altar. You need to find the cross of Christ again and allow him to crucify the flesh, because you're not converted yet. It brings us to verse 6. And he's going to talk to us in verse 6, and he says, knowing this, that our old man is crucified with him, that the body of sin might be destroyed, and henceforth we should not serve sin. This term here, old man, has kind of been on my heart. And it's a reference to the flesh. And it says that it not necessarily just be dealt with. We want to cater it. We want to kind of pamper it. We want to kind of convert the flesh. But the Bible doesn't tell us that the flesh is to be converted. The Bible tells us that the flesh is to be killed. It is to be crucified. A lot of folks want a new edition of the old man. They want God to renovate it. They want God to rehabilitate it. But God is not in the rehabilitating process. He wants to kill it. And he wants to make it a new creature. Somebody help me preach. Y'all awful quiet tonight. We're always wanting to rehabilitate what we were, but what we were is killing us. In this scripture here, the old man, this word, this phrase, it means old in point of use or worn out, useless, fit for the scrap pile. I couldn't believe that was actually part of the definition. Fit for the trash. That's what the old man is. It's useless. It's no good. Anybody here old and feel useless tonight? Maybe you understand what I'm saying. Old. It's no good for nothing. It is that source of much shame, much embarrassment, the old man. If I could do away with all the things the old man has done, I'd be sitting high and tight tonight. Things would be just right. But I must confess, the old man has been... Is that Brother Harold Eads? Pastor Eads, would you stand up? That's my friend right there. Brother, how'd you sneak in on me? Pastor Eads from Holy Sanctuary. Love you, brother. Thank you for coming tonight. I want the old man slain. I want the old man killed. I don't want him locked up. I don't want him just chained down, Brother Fred. I don't want him in the closet where he can break loose. I want him crucified on a cross tonight. And we can't have that. No rehabilitation for Lamb. I want Lamb slain. I want sin gone. I want the new man to be alive. Because we read last week that the old man, he's a sinful man. He continues in sin. He belongs to the devil, the Bible says. And I don't want to belong to him tonight. Our flesh is crucified with Christ, that the body of sin... I got some stuff I want to talk to you tonight. You're going to need to pay attention. If you came to sleep tonight, it's going to be a hard one for you. But if you came to hear the Word of God and to learn, I believe you're going to tonight. He came to destroy the power of sin that's in our lives. Some folks can't quit sinning. They take like a little vacation and they go like a week and they abstain from everything and they just, I'm not going to do that. And it's just this terrible fight. Every time they turn around, they just have to fight. And it's a terrible struggle not to sin. How many knows tonight that when you're born again that you shouldn't have to struggle every single day of your life not to sin? See, I don't know if I can make it another day. Then you need to be born again. You need to be changed. You need to be converted. You need the old flesh man underneath. I didn't tell you that the world wasn't going to pull. I didn't tell you that there wasn't going to be a temptation. I didn't tell you that your flesh isn't at times going to want to overpower you. But when that's the state of your entire life, when every day of your life is just another day of survival, you need to find what's wrong with you. Because God doesn't want us to live in a state of survival. He wants us to thrive. He wants us to be anointed. He wants us to be powerful. He wants us to be victorious. He wants us to be able to stand and say this, I can do all things through Christ that strengthens me. He wants us to be able to stand in the face of sin and say, I am more than a conqueror through Christ that strengthens me. We should not live a life where we're continuously fighting for victory. I know it's redundant. I know I say it over and over, but I'm going to keep saying it until you understand that it is not God's will for us to fight for victory. It's God's will for us to fight from victory. Somebody shout from. It is God's will for us to fight with victory. It's the reason you don't win. You're trying to fight the devil with your right hand and trying to get victory with your left hand when you should turn your back on the world and embrace God and let him kill the old man and then turn with the power of the Holy Ghost. And when sin comes, it is no problem whatsoever to overcome sin. We have to have the power of sin crucified in our lives. You know, James said this. He said, every man is tempted when he's drawn away by his own lust and enticed. He's drawn away by his own lust and enticed. And so we have a word picture. If you would with me, a man with a fishing pole and he's got a lure on the end of it and he's fishing and there is that big mouth bass and he sees that worm flipping through the water and there's just something on the inside of him that says, man, that looks good. It does. But he changes his mind quickly after Russell Lamb snags him up in the jaw and the gravitational pull of that powerful man on the banks flips him and now he's going a direction that he doesn't want to go no matter how hard he fights. I can't stop the enemy from dangling the lure in front of me. But in Christ, just like salvation, just like being saved, there is an unction, there is an anointing, there is a victory over sin that will help you and empower you to give you strength to say no. It looks good. It looks good. It would probably taste good. But I know according to the Word of God that if I latch hold of that, it's going to do damage to my spirit that I cannot recuperate from. And so most of you are looking around saying, God, give me victory. When you need to be looking up and looking in and saying, God, empower me, because I might be in this world, but I am not of this world. And if you feel something on the inside pulling for that which is on the outside,

That's what Paul is trying to convey to us tonight. The word destroyed, that the old man be destroyed. You know, that's a powerful word that he's using there. That the body of sin might be destroyed. This word destroyed means idle, inactive, inoperative, paralyzed, ineffective by removing the power of control. And what you do is you kick sin out of the car. You don't put him in the driver, in the passenger seat, because he'll reach over and grab the wheel. You don't put him in the back seat because sin will reach over your shoulder. He says that there is a place in Christ that the power of sin can be destroyed. It can be kicked out, not only away from the steering wheel, but you can kick him out of the car. And don't you grab the wheel either. I know that's the picture that you just got. I'm going to kick sin out so I can grab the wheel. That's worse than it was before. What I would advise

access anywhere you want to go, because I no longer can allow sin to overpower my life. Amen. Are you out there tonight? I don't know. I'm trying to tell you that there is a life in Christ that you don't have to fall every 3 days. There's a life in Christ where you don't have to check into a rehab every 2 months. There is a place in Christ where you don't have to repent every single church night. That instead of repenting every service, you're laying hands on other people and you're bringing people into the house of God where you're not just barely making it night after night, day after day. There's a place in Christ that you're sitting in heavenly places. There is a place where sin has no power. Lust has no power. Anger has no power. Bitterness has no power. This world, Hollywood's got no power. The lust of this world's music and the fads and fashion. Help me preach a minute. Some of you got to understand that there is victory, real victory in Jesus. My God, I feel like preaching tonight. When we're saved, the body of sin, our flesh, is rendered or put out of business. We put a new management outside the door. The old man's gone. The old man's dead. I took off the old coat and I put on a new. I'm not who I used to be. God has converted me. I'm new. I might look the same on the outside, but my inside has been changed. You might as well not come at me with that junk, because I don't have time for you. I don't have time for that. No, I'm not going there, because I know if I go there, the old man might try to rise up. And so I'm going to abstain from the very appearance of evil. I'm going to flee youthful lust. I will not allow the enemy to strip me of the grace and mercies of God that have restored me and healed me. I will serve God tonight. My God, my God, my God. The body of sin has got to be destroyed. We are the ones that choose to put it back into business. It wasn't the devil. The devil never wanted you saved in the first place. It wasn't his doing for you getting saved. It's not going to be his doing for you going back. It's going to be your own doing. It's because you wanted sin more than you wanted God. Yeah, I said you wanted sin more than you wanted God. You picked that needle up and you knew as soon as you did it, you knew that you was getting ready to afflict yourself in a way that was going to be hard to recuperate. And then you put the needle in your arm and you shoot that junk up in your vein. And then you spend 3 weeks trying to recuperate and try. Why not just get a hold of God tonight? I mean, every time she comes around, you told yourself last night, I ain't messing with her. But then you did it again. And now you've been stripped. And now you're empty. And now you're dying on the inside. Why not just have some intestinal fortitude? Why not just let the Holy Ghost rise and say, you know what? My flesh may walk that, but I serve God. If he can die for me, I will live for him. I will not watch anything. I will not listen to anything. I will not read anything that will violate my walk with God. I am becoming jealous of the anointing of the Holy Ghost. I am becoming jealous of the favor of God. I can no longer live in sin. Oh God, would you deal a death blow? Oh God, would you kill me out? I'm tired of the roller coaster. I'm tired of up and down. I'm tired of in and out. Oh God, give me victory tonight. I want victory. I want victory. For he that is dead is freed from sin. Free. I'm free. I'm free. Now if we be dead with Christ, we believe that we shall also live. What a paradox. It's not a contradiction. It's a paradox. This steak right here is verse 8. It's so thick. I'm having a hard time cutting it. And I'm going to get a cut. I'm going to break it down. I might even chew it up for you before it's over. If we be dead with Christ, we believe also we shall live with him. What are you talking about? I'm dead with you, hallelujah. Now I'm alive with you. Dead and alive. Dead and alive. See, that's the thing. Some of you think to be dead in Christ
is to be miserable. Talk to me. Some of you, you count the cost and you say, well, I got to give up this. And boy, I like him. And I don't know if I can stop that. And I just don't know if I can live it because I like this. And he said, I want to be alive in Christ, but I don't want to be dead in Christ. He said, and you try to figure out how and what is what. But let me tell you this. To be dead in Christ is to render yourself at his command. You are his vessel. You belong to him now. It's almost as if you're gone and he steps in and he takes over you. And you say, that sounds so morbid. No. Because in St. John 10:10, he said, the thief cometh not before to kill, to steal, and destroy. But Jesus said, I am come that you might have life and that you might have it more abundantly. You see, that's the thing that you've been searching for but can't find it. You want the life of Christ, but you don't want to die to the world, or you'll die to the world, but you've been taught so legalistically that you didn't know that you could smile and you could dance and you could skip in the name of Jesus. But I declare tonight empirically that if you're dead in Christ, you can live in Christ, and there is no life like the Christ life. If you want real joy, come to Jesus. If you want real rest, come to Jesus. But you can't have this if you got that. You gotta have it. No. You can't live like an old man and have what God was given to the new man. You need to bring yourself to the altar tonight and say, kill me. I am dead to sin, and now I am alive in Jesus Christ. Yes. And he says in verse 9, knowing that Christ being raised from the dead dieth no more. Death hath no more dominion over him. For in that he died unto sin once, but in that he liveth unto God. He's perpetually alive, and he lives inside of me. When a man is executed for a crime, he is freed from the crime when he is dead. Now, my children, sometimes they don't quite understand. And I used to do this, and it was a terrible folly. They would do something, they would lie, and then I would spank them, and then I would put them in time out. And then I started thinking about that, because really I put them in time out because I was angry at them. I had already disciplined them for the action that they did. And then I learned that now I need to embrace them and hug them and pray. I would do that anyway. But it seemed like such a contradiction. But the thing about it is, when they lied, I bent them over the bed, and I very reservedly and controlled with temperance, I spanked my child. When it was done, the penalty was already finished, and they turned around, and now it's time to play again. And some of you haven't got that. You've sinned and you did things that were so terrible, but when it's under the blood, it's gone, y'all. And just because your ex-husband won't forgive you, and because your family won't forgive you, God doesn't live like that. He doesn't do that. When it's gone, it's gone. I said, when it's gone, it's gone. As far as the east is from the west, so far hath he removed our transgressions. Help me preach a little while. Oh yeah, when the old man's dead, he's free from a crime that he's dead. The case is closed. We died with Christ on the cross. Our penalty has been paid. Sin's power has been broken. We're freed from sin. In other words, we don't have to serve sin anymore. He is no longer my master. I don't have to be afraid of the internet because I'm afraid of what I'll do. Now, if you're going to be one of those that are tempted every time you go to it, my advice for you is throw the computer out in the yard. I would rather have no internet than have it a sinner. But you know, that's not really the answer. The answer really isn't get rid of the internet. The answer isn't get rid of Facebook. The answer isn't really to get rid of your radio. The answer is get rid of the sin that's in your heart. The answer is get your heart right with God. That way you can use those tools as a means of holiness and righteousness and wholesome entertainment. Oh, God help us. You don't have to live a life of bondage anymore. My God, help us. Whoa! I want to be freed from sin, not free to sin. I said I want to be free from sin, not free to sin.
Y'all feel this like I'm feeling this? I don't know if that's even possible, but man, say it with me. We are free from sin, not free to sin. Sin is a slave master. It never does good. And for the moment, it's pleasure. For the moment, it's pleasure. But you know what? Most of you know so much about God now that even that knowledge of Christ has stripped away some of the pleasure. I mean, it may satisfy the flesh for a minute, but down inside, you're dying. And you begin to suffocate in that blackness, that darkness, that vile, wretched wickedness, evil. It creeps into the heart. And you said, oh, God, what have I done again? Why don't you just stop? Why don't you just let God raise up real, true holiness in your heart, where not only do you fear sin,

But you can have a walk with God that gives you power over sin. Amen. I got people in my past, and I said, let's go preach on the streets. They said to me, I can't. I said, why? They said, because when I was out in sin, I was addicted to pornography. And I'm afraid that if I go to the streets with you, that those women dressed so scantily, they'll draw my heart. And so I lay both hands, which happened to me a few times, I lay both hands on the sides of their faces. And I said, brother, that's exactly what you need to do. You need to go home. But what you need to do when you get home is you need to find a closet. You need to find a closet. And if you can't go to the streets with me without lusting and committing adultery, you need to stay home. That's wisdom. That's wisdom. But when you get home, you need to find an altar. Because if you can't walk on the streets with me and preach the gospel, you're probably going to go to hell anyway. And that right there might have been too tight for you. It might have been too rough. But when Pastor Lamb can't knock on a door because I'm afraid some lady is going to come to the door dressed scantily and I'm just going to be mauled in. Number one, I need to check my love for God. Number two, I need to check my love for my wife. Number three, I need to check my love for my children. Number four, I need to check my love for the church. Number five, I need to check my love for this world around me. Because if I'm so willing to throw away everything for a moment of pleasure, my heart's not right anyway. And so lead me to the cross. Lead me to the cross. Let this be a dead man walking.

Well, it is what it is. You know, you can't commit these sins and it not affect your spirit. Isolated act of sin, I'm with you. You commit an isolated act of sin, don't care what it is. In a heat of passion, you get trapped, you get ensnared. An isolated act of sin, and you will feel it. You will feel a distance. You will feel the breakdown between you and God. Communion will be disrupted immediately. And you will have to go back to an altar. And you will have to repent and ask God for mercy. And you will have to have that cover your life again. And don't be surprised if it's not a while before you feel absolute connection again. But if you love God like you need to, you should be able to come back to Him and say, God, I'm so stupid. I did it again. If you never bless me again, I promise you I'm serving you anyway. And then you get down to business and you serve God. But if you'll do that, I say, fine. But when you're continuing in sin and every other day you're sinning, quit saying you're saved. Because God's people, all the children of God, overcome this world. We are overcomers by the blood of the Lamb and the word of our testimony. A lamp gives off light when connected to the electrical outlet. All right, I understand that the source of power comes from an electric company somewhere. But just entertain the thought for a moment. The source of power is that plug right there. I got my guitar amp. I got my foot pedal. And my guitar itself is plugged in there. And it gets its source of power from that right there. If I reach down and unplug that, it doesn't matter what I do to the volume. It doesn't matter what buttons I twist. Nothing is going to happen. And as long as you stay plugged into this world, God is not going to be able to help you. But listen to me, I'm telling you, Paul is telling the church that there is a potential possibility if you will yield yourself to God that you can unplug yourself from the affections of this world. And those things that one time destroyed you will no longer destroy. God, help us unplug yourself from this world. If you cut the power, the light goes out. If you cut the connection or the desire of your flesh, you can have victory over temptation. You can have victory over sin. Our main problem is we keep plugging ourselves back in to the sinful desires. If you got a problem, if you got a proclivity with lust, you need to stay away from magazines. You need to stay away from certain websites. You need to stay away from certain music that draws you. You need to use some wisdom. Don't plug yourself back in. Every time you turn around feeding it, unconnect yourself and let the life of God flow through you tonight. Man, I need to hurry. The story is told of two men. What time did I get started? Anybody know? The story is told of two men from Ireland that discovered an unusual turtle. It's walking around, but the head of the turtle had been completely chopped off. Yeah. Still walking around. So these two Irishmen get in a fight. One of them says, it's dead. It's got to be. It's got no head. And the other one said, it's not dead. It's walking around. It has to be alive. A third Irishman hears these two fighting. And he walks up and they said, we'll let you mediate this. Is that turtle dead or alive? The third Irishman said, he's dead. He just doesn't know it yet. Talk to me for a minute here. And we got the same problem today. Many believers in the house of God, you don't understand what sanctification really is. We got people in the house that are dead to sin, but they don't really believe it. They believe that they got to fall because everybody around them falls. And because you've fallen over and over and over, there's still a lingering doubt in the back of your mind that says, yes, I went to the altar last night, but I don't really have victory over it because the last time I came to the altar, I did it again. But did you know the Word of God teaches that we are sanctified by faith? There is a potential, there is a place in God that you can start walking. And when the enemy says, won't you do this? You can just start talking back and say, no, no, no, no, no, no, no. I'm dead to sin. And even if your flesh don't believe it for a minute, you got to keep on saying it. Because by faith, I'm sanctified. Why do you feel that pull, Lamb? You can't be. Say, shut up. I'm sanctified. I'm covered in the blood. Ain't no way I'm doing that. No way I'm violating my walk with God. I've been sanctified by faith in Christ.
They that are dead to sin don't really believe it sometimes. They don't believe that they're no longer under the compulsion of sin. If a Christian sins, he does it because he chooses to. Do you understand that now? You've been sitting underneath this ministry long enough that you should know that if you sin, you got to stop blaming people. Yeah, but he just shut up about that. I don't care what he did. But you don't understand what they said. I don't care what they said to you. You didn't have to punch him in the face. So I cussed him out, boy. I got low down. Why? Why? If my Uncle Junior had a microphone tonight, he would have told you that you don't have to bite your tongue when you're really saved, because there's nothing in your heart to come out. Oh, that was too tight, wasn't it? Hell yes, my Uncle Junior preached all over the country. He says, if you got in your heart like it's supposed to be, you won't have to bite your tongue, because they can cuss you out and talk to you and talk about your mama too, and you ain't going to fall out because you got Jesus in your heart, and you're not going to say things that are not inside your heart. Oh, I feel it. I feel it. I do feel some of it shooting back at me. That's all right. I'm just going to throw it right back out there, because I know the Word of God is teaching us tonight that we can have perfect victory over top of this world. I want to move on. Verse 11. I'm going to quit here in a few minutes. I will not go past 9 o'clock, I don't think. Verse 11. Likewise, reckon ye also yourselves to be dead indeed to sin, but alive unto God through Jesus Christ our Lord. Reckon. Reckon ye also yourselves. Reckon. Reckon. What does that mean? It's used 40 times. It's 40 verses in the New Testament, 19 times in the book of Romans. And this is what it means: to count, to reckon, to impute, to take into account, to estimate, to accept and believe. We are to accept and believe that God's word is true. And we are to act upon the facts of God's word. Oh, Jesus, how can I say that without being sarcastic? It flows naturally. My wife says it's my second language. A butter knife one time said, he's not the sharpest knife in the drawer at all. He said, if it feels good, how can it be wrong? Now you just chew on that for a little while. If it feels good, you gotta know better than that. Does Revival Tabernacle believe that? You got to act upon the word of God even when it doesn't feel good. Would it be a relief at times to take that big fist right there and plow it right through somebody's mouth? Sure. Sure. You're frustrated, you're mad, you want to hit somebody. Now, what kind of Christian does that though? I mean, it feels good, Pastor. No. No, not really. All it means is you don't have the temperance. You're not strong enough. You're not anointed enough. Come on, talk to me. You ain't praying enough. You're not praying like you need. I'll tell you what, I got a problem with road rage. You need to find an altar. You need to throw the keys away. You say, I just honk my horn and then give them sign language, shake my... You need to get right with God. Come on, talk to me for a moment here. I can talk to y'all about theology if you want me to, and eschatology and blah, blah, blah. Or how about we just talk about where we're at tonight? How about we just talk about where we're at tonight? Pull up to a red light and somebody honks their horn. You're going to lose yourself. Are you serious? Honk. And that there it is. And you won't cast out devils. So give me that anointing. No, I'm going to lay hands. You ain't laying hands on nobody. You just need to sit down. I'm going to cast a devil. You ain't casting. You need to cast a devil out of your mind. I'll tell you what. You say anything to me, you say something to my wife, I'll kill you. Okay. Listen to me. You touch my children, I'm going to get you off my children. You touch my kids, you're going to get off of my kids. I ain't going to stick around and kick your face in. I want you off my kids. You're not going to hurt my wife. But if I'm losing my temper every time somebody talks about Pastor Rusty and I want to fight, I got problems. I got problems. And I'm telling you that we can have victory. Ooh. Basking in it tonight. Just basking in it tonight. I feel it. It's not fiery darts. I think it's just, oh God, did he really just say that? Right out of the book.
Yes. Honk. Some of y'all are the ones honking the horns behind them. Where's that waitress at? Get over here. You know what? You got a problem. That woman's been working 10 hours today. Her husband just walked out on her and left her with another woman. She's got 3 kids that now she's got to figure out how to pay for daycare for on $8.25 an hour. She's waited on a bunch of church folk who are the rudest, the smallest tippers in the world. So I tell you what, I wanted this steak. Listen, if I ask for a medium rare steak and they give me a burnt one, and she says, how is it? I say, you know, I wouldn't mind if I had a medium rare. If they want to exchange that, that's great. I'm not losing my sanctification. I'm not losing my witness over a steak. I'm not acting like a fool. If they don't bring me any pop and don't give me a refill, I'm probably not going to tip her $55. But I'll tell you this, you're not going to see me not tip her. I'm going to tip her anyway. I'm going to say, God loves you. I love you. I'm going to tell you something. A lot of damage is done to Christianity on Sundays after church. Oh, Jesus, if I was a waitress, I'd try to take off Sundays, even if I wasn't saved, just so I wouldn't have to deal with saved people. 57 people. They'll take a whole room, 58 people, and they leave a dollar tip. Say, you sure that's enough? A dollar. $500 worth of food, 67 refills, and complaining. Why ain't she got my refill yet? I asked her for Diet Pepsi. She gave me Diet Coke. How much? How ain't enough ice in it? I tell you what. You know something? That girl right there may have came to your church next Sunday. And if she does come to your church, she's going to see you, and she's going to see you dancing and singing, and she's going to say, that girl comes to this church, and they let her shout and dance, and they're going to walk out of this place, and they're going to say, if they're Christians, I am too. And they're going to go home and they're done. How about let's have a Christianity that's real, not only in the church, but at the house. A Christianity that's real at Denny's, at Steak and Shake, on the ball court, on the playground. My God, help us have a real walk with God. I'm not even going to go out to eat if I can't afford a tip. I don't know why I'm on that. Some of y'all, one of y'all might be going to get ready to win a waitress to the Lord. And you're going to remember this message. It's going to convict your heart. And God is going to give you grace. And you're going to treat somebody really kind. I believe that with all of my heart. Some of you just go in and you forget that you're a witness. You forget that you're supposed to be a martyr for Christ. You're supposed to be an evangelist. Every person that comes into your life, you ought to have your target set on her. And say, I don't know who she is. You ought to be discerning enough that when she comes to you and her husband's walked out on her and she's got 3 children trying to figure out how to pay all this, the child, a babysitter. You ought to have enough discernment in your spirit to feel her brokenness, to feel her pain, and say, sweetheart, I don't know what you're going through, but I am going to pray for you. I love you. I want you to know that God loves you. I want you to get my card here. I want you to come to church because I believe we got something that God is going to do for you. And you know what will happen? This world will stand up and say, I don't know who they was, but I think I met Jesus today. I think I met the Son of God. I believe I saw him and her today. We need to learn. I don't even know how I got off on all that. We need a real lifting sanctification, a real life. I'm telling you that you can live free from sin. Man, it's pumped and pushed all over this country now. The airwaves are just filled with it. Sin a little more, a little less every day. It's hogwash. I wouldn't even be a Christian if I thought I had to sin a little more or a little less every day, because I wanted to come to Christ because sin was destroying me.
I came to him because they told me that if I would confess him and believe on him, that he would take my sins away. I wanted free from the darkness of those sins. I wanted free from the pain of those sins. And I'm glad that the Bible tells us in Matthew 1:21 that his name shall be called Jesus, for he shall save his people from their sin. The word of God said, repent, not repeat. And God will give you the power to live. Come on, talk to me for a moment here. There is nothing more beautiful than holiness on the face of a man or a woman of God, a disposition that's Christ-like, that's godly, that is pure, and a conscience that's right with God. You need to get this tonight. We are reckon. We reckon ourselves dead to sin. I count myself. He's talking about faith here, Pastor. He's saying that when I wake up in the morning, I need to start thinking. I need to compute this. I need to count certain things in my life because I know I'm getting ready to go to work. I know I'm getting ready to face hell. I know that the enemy is getting ready to come upon me like a flood, and I need to tell myself a few things. Number one, I'm still here. I could be dead in hell, but I'm not. And the fact that I'm still here means God.

sin. I don't have to fall anymore. He comes by slamming the door in his face. He goes, I don't have time for him. I don't have time for her. All I've got time for is to live for God. Live for God. And you've got to start reckoning these things every day. I got a verse I wanted to share with you. Acts 26:18. To open their eyes, to turn them from darkness to light, and from the power of Satan, that they may receive forgiveness of sins and inheritance among them which are sanctified by faith that is in me. We are saved by grace through faith. I could talk about the baptism of the Holy Ghost tonight. Even the baptism of the Spirit is received by faith. Every aspect of our Christian walk is through faith. I believe. I believe. I believe. I believe. And some of you don't really believe that you're sanctified. And man, I wish I had time. Okay, this has created a lot of confusion because many think that when they get saved, that their flesh is going to disappear. It's not true. I am a human. I am a male. I have a male anatomy. I was born. I was made. I was created to procreate. There are certain cause and effects in my body that I can't change, that they are just going to simply be. So I got married, Brother Stevie, so I could exercise that lawful tendency in a lawful way. Somebody talk to me for a moment here. There are things that I need food. I like food. I was telling somebody one time that said, man, I would lose weight a lot faster if it wasn't for sweets. And he told me, he said, well, you must be doing something wrong because you shouldn't crave sweets. I said, let me explain something to you. I don't just crave them. I love them. I could eat all the proteins in the world. Give me that Hershey's. I love it. I love it. And that's the way we are. We think because I'm a man and I see a beautiful woman. Ooh, is this too deep for y'all? I see a woman. And my mind processes that lady. God made me to respond to that woman. So I was made that way. But I'm a Christian. So I immediately turn. And I keep moving. I dismiss it because I can't allow it to go from my head to my heart. Because if it goes from my head to my heart, it will end up in my hands. I can't stop myself from being attracted to a woman. But one man said, I can't stop the birds from flying over my head, but I can sure keep them from building a nest in my hair. And that's what some of you are doing. You see things and things the devil lays out there in front of you, and you just let them linger and linger and linger. You know what Pastor Lamb does? Sometimes it's as simple as this right here. I'll throw a cross up in my mind, or I'll start quoting a verse of scripture. I'll start singing a song. Lead me to the cross. Amazing grace, how sweet the sound. Because I can't let that linger. Is there anybody in the house that can shout amen tonight? Sister Ashley, would you come? I want you to get a song ready tonight. Give Sister Beth a break. Two things that we need to do. We need to get this in our heads tonight. Now, if all you think about sex, you need to get saved. I ain't saying that. Who do y'all want me to preach to? I mean, y'all want me to preach to real people? I don't have time to fake around and act like I'm preaching to a bunch of theologians that's never saved and all immaculate conceived and never sinned, never thought anything. We're living in a real world with real people. And you need to know that if your heart's filled with lust, that you need to come to the cross of Christ tonight and let God forgive you. Let Him not only forgive you, but let Him deal a death blow to that sin that's in your heart. Two things. We need to stop feeding the flesh. It would do a lot of us good to go home and search our houses. What are you listening to? What kind of music do you listen to? What does it promote? What does it provoke inside of you? What are you reading? What are you reading? You say, I've heard preachers preach against like Harlequin romances, and which I'm against it too. But they preach against it like this and say, if you read Harlequin romances, you'll cheat on your wife.

devil. Guys, I am tired. And I mean that in the most reverent sense. I'm weary of pastoring people that have no victory. We should be the prayingest, the most joyful people that ever lived. But more times than not, more depression is in the house than there is joy and peace and grace. Tossing and turning at night, can't sleep. I rebuke that in Jesus' name. You should sleep like a baby. You say, Pastor, but I heard you say, you sure did. You heard me talk about losing sleep. Now, sometimes I just lose sleep because I'm praying, seeking God. Because I ain't got enough time in the day. There's been times that through worry and doubt, it all needs to be crucified. And some of you, you live with doubt. Fear is a sin. And some folk, I'm going to preach my whole life to them. And they're just going to keep on coming to church and keep on doing what they do. And they're never going to listen to me. And they're going to live with fear. They're going to live with timidity. And then they're going to find out the word of God really meant what it said when it said the fearful and unbelieving would be to put into a lake of fire. You don't have to have fear. You don't have to be controlled by fear. I rebuke that in Jesus' name. He has not given us a spirit of fear, but of power and of love and of a sound mind. Why can't we use that as our measuring stick? Stand with me across the house. I told you I'd quit. I'm going to quit. My message tonight, and I'm going to finish this out. I'm going to try not to be too redundant because this chapter is going to sound the same, but I really feel like we need it. I felt like God dealt with my heart on the Atlantic Ocean. He told me there's sin in our church. Probably some gross sin. But I think there's a lot of sins in the house that we're not really considering and we're not really dealing with. And that was the second thing that I wanted to drive home tonight. Number one, do not feed the flesh. Guard your eyes, guard your heart, guard your ears. You know, there was five gates into the temple. We have five senses. Guard them, every one. Folks will preach what I call holiness, but they'll do it with a heavy hand and legalistically as a Pharisee would. And they just tell people not to do stuff. Don't kill, don't steal, don't go here, and don't do that. And they only do it because they want to create this persona that I am a righteous preacher. I want to preach like, and I count what I preach tonight and Tuesday night as holiness preaching. Straight out of the Word of God, and it deals with every sin in this house. You don't know why I preach this? I don't care what anybody outside this church thinks about what we're doing. I want them to like us. I want the respect of the people. But you understand what I'm saying? The skeptics, the hypocrites, I couldn't care less. I want you to be free. I have experienced freedom in Christ. I've experienced liberty in Christ. And I want you to be free from the chains of sin. I want you to be able to have wholesome relationships without them falling apart because of sin. I want you to be able to marry a man of God. And you know what? Men of God only look for women of God. If you're living like a devil and he's attracted to you, you already need to know that he's not what he needs to be. Men of God have their antennas up. And they're seeking the face of God. They're seeking him and his righteousness. And if they see you, it's going because you got caught in the crosshairs of you, him, and God. Because he's so busy seeking God and you're up there hidden in him somewhere. He discovered you and God said, that's yours right there. That's the kind of woman I was looking for when I met my wife. I wasn't looking for the prettiest. Thank God I got one. I mean, she still melts my heart, buckles my knees. But when I was looking for a wife, I was looking for a woman that loved God more than she loved me. I was looking for a woman that would hold on to God and teach my children even if I fell out and I backslid, and I found her, and I've never regretted in 16 years, almost 17 years. I said, thank God, not because I married a beautiful woman, not because she's smart, not because she's articulate, but because she is a woman of God. Amen. She's a woman of God. I look at my daughters and now, my girls, brother, I'm telling you. I said, I got to go grocery shopping. I went down to the YMCA to try to, God's helping me, man. Because it helps me get rid of stress. And been lifting and running and trying to get my body in better shape. I come back and my daughter Ariel's got a grocery list for me. My daughter Eden says, can I go with you, Dad? And I said, yeah. And she grabs the list and she does the grocery shopping. And I said, my God, my wife is duplicating everything.

0: Little Women. I want my little men to be men of God. But I've got to be crucified. God help us. I want you free. I want Revival Tabernacle free. I want you liberated. I'm tired of you having to in and out and beat down and all the time trying to struggle and claw your way out. I want you to get on top of this thing and stay there. I want you to hold on to Jesus like never before. And I'm telling you tonight, there's a place in Christ that you can come, that you can pray, God, crucify me. I'm going to preach Sunday on, God has given me a message, I believe, on the other side of pain. I'm going to deal with Christ and the cross, his relationship to us, and what that crucifixion resulted in, the power of Pentecost. I want a Pentecostal church. Not just a church running around talking in tongues and flipping and busting their heads on the pew. I'm talking about a real Pentecostal church that lays hands on the sick and the sick recover. I want a real Pentecostal church that when they speak in tongues, it's the Holy Ghost speaking through them and not some jibber jabber that they were doing to make somebody impressed. So talk to me for a moment here. I want the kind of church that's really Pentecostal, that when they speak in tongues, it's from God. When they interpret it, it's from God. When they lay hands on the demoniacs cry Jesus and come out. That's the kind of church that we need here. That's the kind of church that I want here. But it will never happen until this church is hanging on a cross with Jesus Christ. Let's pray. Father, we come to you in the name of Jesus. I'm looking at a beautiful group of people that love you and are hungry, but I believe that we need to love you more. We need to be hungrier for you. We need to lay every sin upon the cross and let you nail it down. I pray for those that are miserable in this house. They are struggling with the death of flesh. The old man is wreaking havoc upon them. They stand here right now and there's no real victory in their life. They experience victory is a place that they visit. Peace is a place that they visit for a moment, but they're like the tabernacle of old. They pitch their tent, but then they pick it up and they go back to chaos. They come to church for just a moment, for a minute, and they pitch their tent down at the church, and for a few weeks, they stay at the church, but then they pull the stuff up and they disappear again. And they do that because they don't know, they don't have any roots. And I'm praying tonight, God, that somebody will find roots and that they'll be honest enough to lay that old man upon the cross and say, here I am, Jesus. I've done it again. I've allowed myself to fall and slip. I can detect that I've got some things in my heart that's against your will. And God, I'm asking you to crucify right now. I want to be dead in Christ. I want to be dead to the world. But God, don't stop with just killing me. Bring me to life. I want the world to see that you're alive in me. But I now see that I can't have your life flowing through me when my vessel is sinful and my conduit is filthy and dirty and my mind is corrupt. Purify my mind, God. Give me victory over this bitterness. Give me victory over this anger. Give me victory over this evil, this hatred that's creeped into my heart that has ruled my heart for years. I don't want to just suppress him anymore. I want to unthrone him. I want to dethrone him where he no longer has power over me. And I'm going to come to the altar, God. And if I don't feel complete and total victory tonight, I'm going to keep coming. I'm going to start praying every day. And I'm going to start fasting. I'm going to start reading your word and laying up on prayer. And I'm going to stay there until you kill this man. And then I'm going to stand over top of that grave with a shovel. And if I even see the dirt moving, it looks like the old man's coming back alive, I'm going to take a shovel to it, God, because I want victory. I want real victory. And this time, God, I'm serving you the rest of my life. I'm not forfeiting your grace for a man. I'm not forfeiting your grace for a thing. I'm committing everything tonight. Father, I pray that we can be crucified together. I want to be crucified with you because I want to live in you. And Father, I'm asking you tonight, if there's a lost man or woman in this house, someone that feels separated from you, that you would convict their hearts right now. Save them. We so desperately need revival here. We desperately need a move of the Spirit.
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2: 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Up next, another great message from David Brim.

Amen. Well, praise the Lord. We're glad you're with us this evening. Amen. Saturday night, let's stand and give the Lord praise tonight, and let's ask the Lord to help us in our service tonight. Can we do that? Dear Lord Jesus, God, we love you, Lord. God, I thank you, Lord, for your help and your strength. God, for what you've done in our heart, Lord Jesus. God, I praise you, Lord. God, I praise you today, Lord. Thank you, Jesus, for your help tonight, Lord. Thank you, Lord, God, for this opportunity, God, to be in your house. Thank you, Lord Jesus, for your Son. Hallelujah, hallelujah. Thank you, Lord God. We praise you. Hallelujah. Hallelujah, Jesus. Amen. Amen. Hallelujah. Amen. Sister Massey's facing surgery on Monday, and we need to remember Sister Massey in prayer. And she's really been sick the last couple weeks, and she'll be having surgery on Monday. And remember Erica, she's been doing so much better, and we saw her on Friday, and she was alert and awake, recognized us when we walked in, tried to talk to us. Of course, she couldn't talk, but she was even trying sign language. Having a little trouble with that. But she's, you know, which comforting me, know that, she's got it going. And so it was great. It was a great visit for us, encouraging. But she just really needs the Lord to continue to help her and to strengthen her every day, help her lungs get stronger and stronger and stronger. So let's continue to pray for Erica. Also, remember James Winberry in prayer? We need the Lord to touch him. And he's going to be taking some treatments, and he needs the Lord to help him with that. And so let's be praying for James, that God would really do a work in his life. All right? Amen. Somebody else tonight have a need? You'd like church to pray with you? Amen. All right. Amen. I'm sure there's going to be some people traveling this weekend and this coming week with the 4th of July. Let's pray that God would help those. I know the Miller reunion's this weekend. And so we need to pray for them as they're traveling and going back and forth. So be praying for them. All right? Amen. Let's come to the altar tonight and let's find us a place to pray, and let's pray for our service tonight.

0: 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Thank you, Lord. Thank you, Lord Jesus. Hallelujah. Hallelujah.
1: Hallelujah. Hallelujah.
0: Praise God.
1: Hallelujah. Hallelujah.
0: Hallelujah. Hallelujah. Let's sing page 125.
1: Oh,
0: he keeps me singing.
1: Praise God. Praise God.
0: Amen.
1: Hallelujah.
0: Praise the Lord.
1: Hallelujah.

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Hallelujah, hallelujah. Praise God. Hallelujah. Amen. Praise God. Somebody have a song they want to sing tonight? What? I'm sorry, Brother Winberg. 1-6? 4-6. Okay, I'm sorry.

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Then the hearing's the next. All right? Okay. That's good. I was going to say, I'll try this one, but I don't know it very well. I know this one a lot better.

Thank you, Jesus. 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Praise God, hallelujah. Hallelujah, hallelujah, Jesus. Praise God. I'd rather be an old-time Christian. Praise the Lord. Amen. Praise God. Amen. Why don't we just sing page, I think that says 249. Yeah, page 249, right along with what Brother Dennis said. I'm glad I'm one of them.

And I'm glad I'm one of them. Amen. I'm not ashamed to be Pentecost. Amen. Not ashamed to, amen, bear the name Pentecost. Amen. I'm not ashamed to say that I speak in tongues. How about you? Amen. Not ashamed of it. Praise God. Amen. Sometimes you might feel like you're the only one, but I'll tell you, there's Pentecostal people all over the country. All over the country. And I thank God I'm one of them. Amen. Praise God. It's not just a little localized group right here. It's not just our little group that's holding the fort right here. But, amen, they're all over the country, people that believe in old-time Pentecost. Amen. I'm thankful for that. How about you? Amen. Amen. Somebody stand and give the Lord praise tonight. Sister Bell? Amen. Yeah. Yes, hallelujah. Praise God. Oh, hallelujah. Right, praise God. Hallelujah. Brother Dennis? Right, you're right, Brother Dennis. Amen. I appreciate the good old-time hymns, don't you? Amen. Praise God. Somebody else. Give the Lord praise.